0: is rising at a rapid pace.
1: The Democratic Republic of Congo now has over 1,000 reported cases, according to local authorities, and 10 countries also considered at high risk for an outbreak. Health officials sounding the alarm.
2: It will be a big mistake to underestimate, especially with this strain.
1: The Democratic Republic of Congo, where there are more than 115 deaths reported to be Ebola-related.
0: ABC News foreign correspondent Lama Hassan. The outline of an agreement to end the Iran war has not moved beyond that. A couple developments, though, since President Trump said that the deal was near. Trump now saying on Truth Social he doesn't want to rush into a deal. And just now from Iran, the Supreme Leader's advisor says that Iran has the legal right to manage the Strait of Hormuz. A crack in a chemical tank usually is a bad thing, but not in this case. Orange County Interim Fire Chief T.J. McGovern on a crack in an overheated, pressurized, bulging tank filled with toxic chemicals just outside of Los Angeles.
3: And late last night, we went in on an operation to bring our personnel towards the tank and get a visualization right at the tank. We're looking at the condition of the tank. We're looking at the crack that we're hearing about and trying to get the internal temperatures of that.
0: He says there's no leak, and so maybe the chemical is solidifying, something he calls the best-case scenario. That tank has about 7,000 gallons of methyl methacrylate, which is used in plastics manufacturing. This Memorial Day weekend, the oldest Pearl Harbor survivor, 106 years old, keeping the memory alive of that surprise bombing. And looking back, Freeman Johnson from Centerville, Massachusetts, says his greatest legacy is raising his family. There are only 11 survivors of that surprise attack left, which killed over 2,400 Americans and propelled the U.S. into the Second World War. 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
0: Well, the human eye couldn't possibly have called this finish in Indy. The gap, 0.02 of a second. The winner, Sweden's Felix Rosenqvist, passing David Malukas with just 50 feet of track to go on a 500-mile marathon. He shares the spotlight this year with Kyle Busch, a driver whose death is on the minds of the entire racing community.
6: What's known as racing's biggest day, that being the Sunday before Memorial Day, with emotional tributes at both the Indianapolis 500 and NASCAR's Coca-Cola 600. At Indy, the track scoring pylon lit up on lap 18, a tribute to the number Busch made iconic for years. Driver Romain Grosjean also changed the look of his car to match Busch's famous number font.
0: ABC's Andrew Dimbert. For the first time in years, a Star Wars movie has topped the weekend box office, first time in 7 years to be exact.
7: Strap in. The Mandalorian and Grogu raked in $82 million this weekend. It marks the lowest debut for a movie in the Star Wars universe since Disney acquired the franchise in 2012. Disney is the parent company of ABC News.
8: Nikki?
7: In second place was the horror movie Obsession with just over $21 million. That's a significant 30% uptick from its debut last weekend.
9: I knew you were different the moment you were born.
7: And in third place, Michael, the Michael Jackson biopic. Mike Dubusky, ABC News.
0: Tipping off now, OKC and the Spurs in Game 4 of the playoffs. Wayne Cabot, ABC News.
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8: Now, your AccuWeather forecast.
11: Tonight, overcast and a bit of rain. Low tonight, 48. Winds will be out of the east at 7 to 14 miles per hour. Periods of rain ending early afternoon on Monday. The high Memorial Day at 64. Cloudy Monday night with the low at 50. Sunshine, a few clouds. Terrific day on Tuesday, the high 78. Sun and clouds, a brief shower on Wednesday, the high at 80. I'm AccuWeather Steve Williams on Southern Maine's official weather station. 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
13: Morning glory and evening grace, America. I'm Hugh Hewitt. That music means, of course, it's time for the Hillsdale Dialogue, last broadcast hour of the week on the Salem News Channel, the Salem Radio Network. All of our wonderful affiliates, I can't go anywhere, literally anywhere, without anyone talking to me about Larry Arn and the Hillsdale Dialogues. So thank you all for listening and endorsing the idea that, you know, once in a while you want to hear a serious conversation with a serious person. And that includes Dr. Larry Arn, president of Hillsdale College. Next week's a special week. Don't miss it. It's commencement week. We're going to talk about commencements. The week thereafter, we're coming back to Churchill. But this week, we got too much news to do. Dr. Arn, I know you're done with your school year, and so I hope you're relaxing and planning on a wonderful vacation. And, you know, are you going to Alaska or the guy, you know, down south to the islands? Where are you headed?
14: Well, I'm working. We have a college cruise early next month that's going to Norway. But, you know, so I lead a cursed life, as do you. Everybody at the college, except we, who sort of manage the college, there's a vast sigh of relief. And I do that for about 2 days. And then I start remembering, oh, yeah, we got to finish the year and get ready for next year. So
13: I want everyone to know, when Dr. Arn does a college cruise, that's the hardest work that he does, because I've seen it. And he cannot walk down the hallway. He cannot walk down the hallway without having to talking about Socrates and Aristotle. So it's really not a normal experience, is it? It's not normal.
14: Yeah. It's fun. I like, you know, we've done 22 or 3 cruises. You've been on one of them or two of them. I've never been on a cruise except under those circumstances, and probably will never go. But you know, it is work, but it's good work, and
13: it's an unusual experience. And Mrs. Arn makes it all come together for you, because she does protect you, as especially Mrs. Hewitt protects me from talking too much endlessly 24/7. Well, let's do the news this week. Next week, commencements, and the week thereafter, we'll go back to Churchill. I want to begin with your assessment of the big summit last week. It ended this week, between President Trump and General Secretary Xi in China. We've had a lot of summits. This one was a big one, though we don't have any takeaways, really. What did you think of it?
14: Well, it's monumental. There's more than one way to think about what's going on in the world right now. And the enemies of the current administration say we don't have a plan. We're just stumbling around being aggressive. Some intelligent people I know think this, and I'd rather think it. We're in a competition with China. We're stronger than China. We have a bigger economy than China. It is growing about as fast as China's now. They have a rapidly declining population, replacing it with robots. Above all, they're a despotism. They get 70% of their oil from abroad, and the two prime places have been Venezuela and Iran. And darned if we don't have something going on in both those places that adjusts things. So it could be that there's something strategic here. And I hope so, and pray so. We don't know how the Iran war is going to finish. We don't know. Maybe they'll be successful at that. But it could be that what's behind all this is a strategy to diminish China's

0: threat to us.
1: Over a year ago, you and I talked about Churchill and Gallipoli. That's 2 years ago now.
0: Yes.
1: And so Churchill always had his eye on the narrowest waters. Where were the narrowest waters? The straits control everything. Well, we're concerned right now with Hormuz and the Red Sea, but China depends upon the Strait of Malacca more than anything else. And we got that one in a pincer movement. So they can't really be indifferent to Iran closing down the strait, can they?
0: No, I don't think so. Now, they're, you know, if you want to look on the bad side of the ledger, they just produce much more than we do, manufacture much more than we do. And there are enormous steps being taken all over America, not just by the president and his administration, to beef that back up. You know, and I'm very fond of saying that in a competition with the despotism, there's an asset that we have that it's very difficult for them to match, however much they spy on us, however hard they try. And right now that asset has names. The names are Elon Musk and Palmer Luckey and Alex Karp and Peter Thiel. And what these guys are is geniuses at making things. They love to do that. I read in passing this week that the Defense Department has just signed a big contract with Palantir, which is Anduril, which
1: Anduril.
0: Is Palmer Luckey's company, to make, and that's from The Lord of the Rings, to make cheaper drones. And, you know, he's pretty good. And so, and they invent stuff. And, you know, if you look at, I read a long article about war the other day. Paul Ray, the Ray, who's been on your show, who's one of our guys, very good. He sent me the most interesting articles. And the article is by a former chairman of the Joint Chiefs. And it says that war is going to be much more fluid than it's ever been. And that weapons are going to be adapted near the battlefield on a daily basis. And it reminded me of reading about Elon Musk's unboxed manufacturing process, which is a system of parallel assembly lines making, you know, each one makes about a quarter of the car, and they all move at speed, and one slows down, it doesn't slow down the others, and they snap together at the end. And they're as self-contained, each one of them, as possible, so the connections are fewer. And it takes, in Detroit, it takes 65 seconds, I read, to make a car. And Elon is making them at 31 seconds, and he's trying to get it down to 5 seconds. A car off the assembly line every 5 seconds. And so I think that, you know, the world is speeding up, and that's dangerous. But we should have some assets in regard to that. We should be able to adapt because we're decentralized in our ways, not as much as we used to be, which I regret, but still effectively we're that.
1: I want to pause for a moment on the Barracuda because I interviewed Senator Collins yesterday. She's chairwoman of Appropriations, and they've approved a big, big dollop of money to the Department of Defense war that went to Palantir, to Anduril. And Anduril said, we're just going to make the missiles and then we're going to sell them to you, the Barracuda, and it's a cruise missile. And it's a little bit slower and a little bit smaller, but it's a whole lot less expensive. And we're going to build 1,000 a year for you. And this is a complete reversal of the way we've ever done it with the Pentagon. The first time ever that we're going to do this on scale, which is people are going to venture capitalize munitions and then try and sell them to the Pentagon. It makes a world of sense to me. Does it make sense to you?
0: That's the basic premise of Anduril. And that is, he didn't, you know, the way the cycle works, you have to step back a little bit. In the 60s and 50s, the most innovative stuff for military was invented by the Pentagon with contractors, but they led. They were like, we used to always talk about offshoots to the private economy offshoots from the military and the space program into the private economy.
1: Correct. Yep.
0: And that's innovative.

0: Well, I used to go to conferences at the Naval Postgraduate School every year, run by a guy named Andy Marshall, who's with the longest serving.
1: Oh, really?
0: Right now, he
1: you knew Andy Marshall?
0: Well, for a long time. Yeah.
1: Oh, and, he was the big brain of the Pentagon. The big brain.
0: Oh, yeah. Yeah, yeah. And what those conferences were about how much the present has changed and how much the future is likely to change. And one of the key points was, we now read in the paper about the inventions that are going to dominate war, and we hadn't thought of them yet, you see. And so this thing where you got, what was a computer in 1960? It was something that filled up a room. And you remember when, we're old now, so we can remember things like this, and it's not that long ago. Cray made the fastest computer in the world, and we were always worried if somebody else was catching up. Now, it's lots of little computers. Even a data center is thousands of little computers. And so, everything's decentralized. You know, it's one reason we should decentralize our government more.
1: Amen to that. I'll be right back with Dr. Larry Arnn. 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And the president was talking about Iran yesterday. I've been talking about Iran with President Arnn right after this. Stay tuned.
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1: 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Happert, leaks, cracks, humidity, crawl spaces, the experts in all things basement-y.
2: Welcome back, America. I get to talk to presidents on this show. 2 weeks ago, I talked to President Trump, and every week I talk to President Arnn. President Arnn is the president of Hillsdale College, all things Hillsdale at hillsdale.edu. President Arnn makes a lot more sense to me because he goes slower with me than President Trump does. But Dr. Arnn, President Trump said one thing about a half dozen times to me, which was neither new nor original, but he's repeated it probably 20 more times since then and 100 times before then, which is Iran cannot have a nuclear weapon. He's kind of a genius at messaging. He gets one message and he repeats it until everybody in the world hears it. What do you make? Right now, we've got reports that Iran is refusing to turn over their enriched uranium. And I think he just sits back and says, they're not going to get a nuclear weapon. What do you make of this situation?
3: Well, I don't know, of course. It's unknown. But I think we're in a position to get them if we keep the political will together to get them. And the failure of political will, if it happens, will not be happening, I would guess, in the heart and mind of Donald Trump. I think if we have to go back at him again, I think it'll be devastating. I think we've hurt them really badly. Now we're looking for littler things than we were last time, and we're looking for a bunch of enriched uranium, and I wouldn't be surprised if we couldn't go get it if we need to. I think he wants him, and remember this, messaging, I want to repeat one point. The war aim here is not, as it has been in the past, to make that country into a democracy on the argument that we cannot be free until everyone or all the dangerous people are free.
2: Correct.
3: And the reason I don't like that argument, although it's a fond hope, is that it's not possible to do, because you can't really do democracy for somebody else. And so that's just like saying we can't be safe. Well, we can't be fully safe, but we can probably be safer if we restrain Iran. And we are doing that and have done that with Venezuela, maybe about to do that with Cuba. And if we do those things at a cost we can afford, then the country will be safer. So it looks like strategy to me. And
2: no, he also said to me, they're crazy, they're lunatics. And he repeated that crazy and lunatic line four or five times, again, using repetition to message. And that he never says that about Xi. He doesn't say that about Putin. Because totalitarians like those two, they don't have a fanatical theology that upholds dying. They have an ideology that's totalitarian, but it likes living. Do you think that's the one disadvantage we have dealing with Iran? They are religious zealots and fanatic. That's very hard to deal with.
3: Well, make a distinction from the past, so it's easier. In his last great speech in the House of Commons, Churchill gave a speech about hydrogen bombs more powerful than the original atomic bombs. And he was frightened of them. And he invented in that speech the deterrence strategy that we have followed ever since. With the deterrence strategy is if you use them on us, we'll use them on you. He says that will work, except for a tyrant in the mood of Hitler in his bunker.
2: Ah.
3: And that he says, is a blind. This is in 1955 he gives the speech, right? Well, of Stalin, at the Iron Curtain speech in 1946, he says, Russia is a riddle wrapped in a mystery inside an enigma, but I think there is a key, the Russian national interest. He said Russian, not Soviet.
2: Right.
3: In other words, he was attributing to Stalin gifts of calculation that might be relied on if you placed the facts in such a condition that he would calculate not to attack. He didn't give that to Hitler. Well, I think that you can probably give that to Xi, and you cannot give that to the whoever is ruling Iran this morning. I don't know who that is.
2: I agree.
3: Yeah, so I think that's the distinction, and I think Trump makes that distinction. I think he's right about it.
2: Let me ask you about a distinction to the free people. Your in-laws not only fought Hitler, Mrs. Arndt's parents, they endured Hitler's bombings, and they endured 7 years of war, 6 years of war. Americans are complaining about gas prices being up $2. They're not as high as Biden, but they're still up. Does the West have the capacity to endure a little bit of pump pain for 3 to 4 months in order to bring down a nuclear threat to zero? What do you think?
3: Well, I don't, you know, we'll see, right? I mean, we're going to need it. I mean, and you know, it's one of those choices. The weakness of any human being in any political regime is the difficulty of sacrificing the now for the later. And, you know, all this stuff is doubtful. Will it work? And we won't know ever what the world would be like if we hadn't done these things, right? We don't know what the world would be like if Biden had not become president, because he did. And so and the midterms are, you know, they don't look great right now, and the history doesn't indicate that they will be great. But we don't know the answer to that either right now. And all one can do is his best and make the arguments. I regret three amendments to the Constitution, the 16th, 17th, and 22nd. The 16th is the income tax, the 17th is the direct election of senators, and the 22nd is term limits for the president. And it's not that I want presidents to serve three terms. I want them in their second term to be able to threaten it. Because it makes them more formidable, all of them, any of them. And so, you elect the guy, you give him a run, right? If you don't like him, vote him out. But the idea that he can't run again is a temptation not to think hard enough about the next election. I'm not accusing Donald Trump of that. In fact, I think he's probably thinking pretty hard about it. But I'm saying that there's that temptation there, and it'd be better if it weren't there.
2: Well, I also have to just say, you're either for prohibition or you're against it. So there's one other amendment you didn't like, and I suspect it's the one that prohibited the use of alcohol, not the one that got rid of the prohibition. So I'm just going to add a fourth to your list. Am I right on that guess?
3: No, they fixed that, right? So they have to get rid of two.
2: Do you regret giving 18-year-olds the vote?
3: Yeah, probably.
2: So do I.
3: Yeah, I mean, the argument, you know, 16-year-olds now, right? And the argument that if you're old enough to die in the military, you're old enough to vote is a strong argument. So probably, I said, I do think that, I think that, you know, as a rule, I think, remember, I work for a living with young people, and they're a good bunch, right? I'm very privileged with the ones I work with. But they're young, right? And one of the ways they get older is they don't become too worldly too fast. What do you do in this age of social media where they hear every kind of claim? Tell them to read a book. You know, it takes time to read a book. Learn what it
2: we'll
3: says.
2: Come back to that very subject, and I'm going to talk with you about Graham Plattner and his online presence when we return. The candidate for the Democrats in Maine, cruel and vicious, sexist and bigoted, and their nominee. Stay tuned.
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0: 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And if you like what you do, you're going to do a good job at it.
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2: ABC News, I'm Wayne Cabot. There are now 900 suspected cases in a growing Ebola outbreak that has killed more than 115 people in Central Africa.
3: U.S. officials say they are aggressively trying to contain the largest Ebola outbreak in 10 years and stop it from coming into America. A disaster assistance response team is now on the ground in the Democratic Republic of Congo and Uganda.
2: ABC foreign correspondent Lama Hassan. Since President Trump said that a deal is near to end the Iran war, he's now posted on Truth Social that he doesn't want to rush into a deal. And the advisor to Iran's supreme leader says that Iran has the legal right to manage the Strait of Hormuz. There's a crack in a bulging tank filled with a toxic chemical outside of L.A., but there's no leak, which raises hope that the tank won't blow or cause an environmental catastrophe. This Memorial Day weekend, there remain 11 survivors of Pearl Harbor, the oldest, 106. This is ABC News.
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5: We're going to begin, obviously, with the utterly ridiculous shenanigans that took place in Virginia last night. it's the only word I can come up with, shenanigans. 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
9: I am so disgusted with what's going on in Augusta. 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
10: Welcome back, America. I'm Hugh Hewitt. Dr. Larry Arnn is my guest. All things Hillsdale are collected at hillsdale.edu. They got lots of free courses, including a new one on classical logic and rhetoric. They've got every Hillsdale dialogue that Dr. Arnn and I and his colleagues have done for many, many years over at hughforhillsdale.com. Dr. Arnn, I was on Fox News yesterday. I was asked to comment on Graham Plattner, and I held up the Democrat opposition research file, which was done from January to April. It's the most toxic thing I've ever said. Then Janet Mills dropped out, and now the Republicans are dropping their oppo. And he did not do this as an 18 to 20-year-old. He's not merely cruel and verbally abusive and bigoted and homophobic, and now he's sadistic. And that seems to be paying off for him in the fundraising.

0: gang world. You've got El Sayed running up there in Michigan, and he's out and out anti-Semitic. And we got candidates in the Democratic Party who are anti-Semitic down in Texas. What in the world is happening to the new Democratic Party?
1: Well, the extremes, you know, they have a voice. Part of it's social media. You know, one thing that strikes me is that I used to go around saying there's only two kinds of people who ever got elected president of the United States: high previously elected public officials and famous generals. And now Donald Trump, he's still the only exception, but he, you know, that became possible for a lot of reasons. His personal qualities are serious, but you know, the media. And social media, the second time especially. So these guys, you know, and there's a divided country, if 10% move some way, that can make a difference. 10% is not a lot, but, you know, if the country's 51-49 or 50-50, 10% is a huge amount. So they, you know, I mean, right now the Labour Party is collapsing in Britain, I'm happy to report, and they got a massive majority in the parliament, but they got 36% of the vote. And so that's a thing, right? There is a part of the population that listens to crazy things, and it is on both the left and the right. I think more on the left than the right. And
0: what do you do on campus with your kids? How do you, by kids, I mean your 18 to 22 year old cohort. What do you explain to them about speech and discipline in speech and the habit of not being vulgar and the habit of finding humor the way Churchill did, through art, not through profanity?
1: Yeah, well, that's a big thing, right? So first of all, what do we do? Everything we do is to help them become serious human beings. That means morally and intellectually serious. And serious people learn and think before they act. And so that's the whole curriculum. I mean, the liberal arts curriculum from the time of Socrates aims for that. That's what Aristotle's Nicomachean Ethics is about. Lately, we notice, you know, I had a big meeting with a bunch of kids, you know, because they were asking questions about Israel, because they, you know, hear on the internet that it's illegitimate and that, you know, and it was a very interesting conversation. It was a very good conversation. But, you know, I happen to know quite a lot about the founding of modern Israel, and I know some things about the origins of the Jewish faith, which are, you know, what the first step in the formation of Western civilization, the covenant with Abraham, at a time when religion was tribal and familial and clannish. God says, I will be your God and you will be my people, and this will be a blessing to all the peoples on the face of the earth. And that's like an earthquake in a time when there wasn't anything like that, right? And that's 1,500, 2,000 years before Socrates. So I told him that, and that was, you know, that's interesting. And then I happen to know the steps in the founding of modern Israel and what Lebanon and Syria and Kuwait, I'm naming them, Saudi Arabia, I can count them on my fingers, Iran and Jordan, were all founded in the same set of international movements that produced the State of Israel. So if one of them is illegitimate, they all are. So they were carved out of the Ottoman Empire in exchange for a promise that if you will fight for us, Britain and France, then we will give you states out of the Ottoman Empire, which will collapse, had long been collapsing, but now will collapse because they joined the Germans. So that's how those things came to be. Well, I told them all that, right? And I said, you know, you got to read a book before you make up your mind about stuff like this, and it'll take a year.
0: And I hope they pick the piece to end all peace, which is about our friend Churchill having the deciding vote on those maps. Don't go anywhere, America. I'll explain that on the other side and a couple other things. With Dr. Larry Arnn, accept the Hillsdale.edu or Q for Hillsdale.com. 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
0: Welcome back, America. I'm Hugh Hewitt. Dr. Ann, I want to pick up on that last segment. I mentioned a book, A Peace to End, The Peace to End All Peace. It was a story of the aftermath of World War I when Churchill took over the colonial office, settled the Irish Civil War, and then went to find the ruins of the Ottoman Empire and drew the lines. And I can't remember the name of the lady, Edith something, who was the mastermind who worked with him. But did those kids know that Churchill was the map maker?
1: No. But remember what one's

education is like. First of all, when you get old like us, you know a lot, and you know more about what you don't know than you used to. When you're young, like I said at one point in passing, that the

0: destroyed. They destroy the temple, and they sell the they kill the men and sell the women and children into slavery, and the city was no more. And that's not what happened to the Jews. You know, some of the greatest of the Psalms are written in captivity. And, you know, some of the greatest stories in the Old Testament is stories of their return after captivity. Nehemiah, Ezra, and Nehemiah, right? So they've always been what God calls a stiff-necked people. And they've held together. And, you know, one of the reasons Hitler hated them was they laid claim to, you know, he didn't like Christians either. They laid claim to a God who was above him. He didn't like that. But he also didn't like them that they had some kind of international identity, right? In other words, in whatever country you are, you can be a Jew by sort of family reasons and tradition reasons. In whatever country you are, you can be a Christian. Indeed, if you read the New Testament, you'll find out that religious freedom is the fundamental freedom, because Jesus doesn't set up a kingdom. So whatever kingdom you're in has got to leave you alone. And the acts of disobedience, there's a lot in the New Testament about you have to obey the law. But every time there's an, including in the book of Acts, there's an act of disobedience, it's always because they tell the disciples, stop talking about this stuff. And they say, we won't. We got to. We are right, and we must, you see. So the point is, monotheism is perforce transnational, and tyrants don't like it, right? Because they don't like people having claims of authority outside them. And that's the problem, right?
1: Well, I'm glad you had that conversation with them. There has recently arisen in D.C. the buzz that Justice Alito is going to retire again, and I have my favorites. One of them is David Strauss, who's a judge up there in the Eighth Circuit, and he was one of Trump's original picks. And he's an originalist, Clarence Thomas Clark. And he's always right. Even when he's losing, he's right, he's in dissent. And he's always agreeing pretty much with Trump. And so I think he'll be on a short list. And then, you got any particular reason to like? I said, well, he's Jewish. And they say, oh, well, that's affirmative action. I said, no, I like a guy who goes to church every week and is aware of his past, and he had grandparents who survived the Holocaust. And I like the fact that he's both committed to his faith, but he's also committed to the Constitution. And we got to remind people, it's perfectly possible to do both again and again and again and again. Mm-hmm. And so I hope your students walked away with that. We do have to come back to the decline of the Labor Party. So don't go anywhere, America, because there was an earthquake last week in the United Kingdom, a political earthquake. And Dr. Arnn knows more about that than anyone. So stay tuned to the Hillsdale Dialogue. And also, I got to remind you, it's the Relief Factor Studio up north. I got my 5 miles in today and a long trundle set for tomorrow. Long. That means I took it in the first hour, or mind you, in hour two and hour three. And that'll be a 30-mile week, and that's my first 30-miler of the Saturday of the spring season. 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I've been using it for almost 14 years. It really does work. Now let me turn to and tell you a little bit about our Angel Tree campaign, which is going great. I want it to go better. We got 1 week left in this, and they are making the list, and they're checking it twice at every single campsite. So for every $5,000 we raise, we fill up another cabin. All right? That's 25 kids. We can get another counselor in there. We can have another group of kids escape their circumstances. Mom and or dad are in jail. Mom and or dad can't see them, can't possibly take them out for a hike, much less a week at camp. That's why Angel Tree does this for you. All I'm asking you to do is go over to HughHewitt.com and go to the top of HughHewitt.com.

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0: 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Dr. Arndt, what happened to labor? They got wiped out.
1: Well, they're not very good. And these swings, you know, this is a big one, by the way. By the way, I know more about it than anyone except someone who knows a great deal about it. And I know a fair amount about it. They used to have this swingometer, right? And all this is measured in seats, popular vote, you know, who gets the most which individual gets the most popular vote. Not very much is decided in Britain that way. So if the public opinion loses 2 points, that translates into so many seats in so many swing districts. And so usually small change can make a big difference in majorities in parliament, and these elections were local elections, councils elections, and things like that. This was a big swing. This was a lot of points, right? And so it was just a wipeout, and it was a wipeout in Scotland and Wales, especially, which are Labour strongholds. England, the biggest of the parts of the United Kingdom, are the Tory conservative strongholds, except now they're weak there, and reform is stronger. So the reform and Tories didn't do great in Scotland or Wales. The Greens did great, a minor party. And, you know, there'll be Scottish Nationalist Party did better, and there'll be a resurrection of the idea of Scotland seceding from the United Kingdom. If this continues on this path, that'll be the next thing, I predict. And there's talk of it already. So I think it's a mess, right? And the question before the House, if you just look at what's most likely, is can Nigel Farage and Reform make a political majority?
0: Can they do a deal with Badenoch, do you think? Because if those two, if Nigel Farage and Kemi Badenoch, who's the leader of the Tories, can make a deal to divide up the constituencies and not compete against each other, we have less than a minute. Does that happen? Can they agree on that? Because they could win in 2029 if that's the case.
1: Yeah, they might. They've done it before, by the way, and they felt betrayed. The reform people felt betrayed by it. So there's an obstacle there. But Kemi Badenoch is very good. And, you know, and there another resistance to that is the Conservative Party in Britain prides itself on being the oldest political party in the world. And so come down to make a deal with Reform. And right now, Reform's ahead in the polls. It would probably mean Nigel Farage would be the prime minister.
0: Not really a come down if you understand they're what the Tories ought to have become in their 10 years in government, but didn't, because they were led by less than brilliant statesmen. Dr. Larry Arndt, thank you. We will talk again next week about commencements near and far, but especially in Hillsdale. And then we're back to Churchill, so don't despair, you Churchill addicts. We'll be back with the memoir of the Second World War and their finest hour in 2 weeks. Stay tuned to the Salem News Channel.
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0: WGAN, WMGX, HD2 Portland. 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
1: ABC News, I'm Wayne Cabot. The advisor to Iran's supreme leader says that Iran has the legal right to manage the Strait of Hormuz, throwing cold water on reports of a deal to end the war. President Trump, after saying that a deal was near, is saying tonight that he doesn't want to rush, he wants to get it right. And he wants to get that ballroom built, citing last night's shooting outside the White House. ABC's Selena Wang.
2: The president, who is facing backlash from even within his own party for his $1 billion request in taxpayer money for the White House complex, saying it goes to show how important it is for all future presidents to get what will be the most safe and secure space.

0: Case of its kind ever built in Washington, D.C.
1: A crack in the tank of toxins in Garden Grove, California could avert a feared explosion of methyl methacrylate.
2: People who work with this chemical are required to wear goggles and respirators. We know this hazardous substance is heavier than air, so any release would sink to the ground. Doctors say abrupt contact can potentially damage more than your lungs and skin. It can affect all organs. A slow leak can cause long-term health impacts. It all depends on exposure.
1: But no leak so far, says ABC's Denise Tador. A finish for the record books at the Indy 500. So close that the winner didn't even know he passed David Malukas for the win.
3: Swedish native Felix Rosenqvist's margin of victory over David Malukas was 233/10,000ths of a second. How close is that? Not even Rosenqvist believed he'd won.
4: I thought I didn't have it, and then I shifted up, and it was just kind of sucking up to David, and it was just enough to get me over the finish line.
3: The last lap pass for the win was only the fifth in the 110-year history of the 500. At the Indianapolis 500, Will Clark, ABC Sports.
1: Charlotte Motor Speedway, a tribute for Kyle Busch with his wife and children in attendance. 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
1: Ebola is spreading, and so is anger. A hospital treating patients in eastern Congo got stormed this evening. The staff evacuating patients as bullets flew nearby. The attack, the third one this week on healthcare facilities. People demanding the bodies of their kin. There are now 900 suspected victims. More than 100 have died. U.S. officials are working to stop the outbreak from spreading into America. A man saved from dying in a cold, narrow cave on the New York-Massachusetts border says that his rescuers are heroes, plain and simple. ABC's Rena Roy.
7: Officials say he was crawling through the cave when he slipped into that tight crevice, wedged by his rib cage and pelvis, becoming hypothermic. Rescuers trying to remove him on their own, but they ended up needing a hammer drill to get rid of some of that rock first. Rangers say that man did remain calm but was low on energy. He was given warm fluids and food, at one point high-fiving the crew for a job well done.
1: They'd be graduating high school right now if not getting arrested by ICE and being taken to the notorious Delaney Hall in Newark this weekend. They got a visit from New Jersey U.S. Senator Andy Kim.
8: They talked about the inhumane treatment, talked about the poor food. They talked about the water tasting disgusting. I myself drank from the fountain. It's certainly problems that we need to make sure we're following up on.
1: Detainees are now on the second day of a hunger strike at Delaney Hall. I'm Wayne Cabot, ABC News.
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10: Good. Good morning. Welcome to A Healthy Conversation with Dr. Lisa Belial and myself, Dr. Jeff Barkin. It's News Radio WGAN. Today, we're continuing a series of conversations with candidates from across the political spectrum as Maine prepares to choose its next governor and senator. Our goal is to give listeners the opportunity to get to know these leaders as people, not just a soundbite. Shanna Bellows grew up in Hancock, Maine. She's the daughter of a carpenter and a greenhouse worker who knew what it was like to struggle to make ends meet. They didn't have electricity or running water until she was in the fifth grade, but her parents never let her family feel poor. Shanna Bellows holds a Bachelor of Arts in International Politics and Economics from Middlebury College. She volunteered with the Peace Corps in Panama and AmeriCorps Vista in Nashville, Tennessee. She returned home to serve as Executive Director of the ACLU of Maine. In 2016, Shanna won a state Senate race in Kennebec County in a district that also voted for Donald Trump. She currently serves as Maine's 50th and first female Secretary of State. She's worked to modernize government with programs such as online appointments at the Bureau of Motor Vehicles. Thank you for doing that, Shanna. Automatic voter registration of the Bureau of Motor Vehicles, electronic lien and titling, and safe online voter registration. Now, she's running for governor. Shanna Bellows, welcome to A Healthy Conversation.
11: Well, thank you so much. What a pleasure to be here.
10: It's a delight to have you. And with that bio, first of all, welcome. Second, governorship. You have this incredible past in politics, both in terms of Secretary of State, where you've come up with some pretty controversial things in the past year or so regarding President Trump that has people in hackles, other people very excited. You have a long and distinguished career in politics. Governor, that's a big, big charge. What led you to come to that decision?
11: We're in such a critical moment for our democracy, but also our friends and neighbors are really struggling right now. I think about my parents, who when I was 4 years old, bought a piece of land in Hancock. My sister was three. My brother was two. My dad had just started his own carpentry business. My mom at that time was working nights in a light bulb filament factory in Sullivan. And they pitched a tent, and in their spare time, they dug out an old cellar hole. And that's where we lived in that basement the following winter. But I think now, a young couple, a carpenter and a factory worker, I don't think they could find a piece of land to settle near where they could work anywhere in our state. Life is simply not affordable for young families. And so I do think this is a moment where we need leaders who are brave, who will stand up to Donald Trump and fight to protect democracy, but who also deliver on affordability and have the experience, both in the legislature and in the executive branch, to implement real change.
10: Affordability. As governor, how do you most impact affordability? Because I completely agree with you that things are just downright unaffordable. I have two kids. They're both married. One just had a child. And it's hard. I mean, growing up, it's now going to be difficult for our kids and grandchildren, much more so than it was for us, the cost of housing, of health care, of energy, and taxes. So how, as governor, are you going to balance those?
11: You just named the big four, and let's start with taxes. Property taxes are really killing people. I'm calling for a statewide moratorium on property taxes for Maine residents with a blue ribbon commission to reevaluate how we fund schools, municipalities, and counties. And in my very first budget, on day one, I'll be ready to go with dramatically increased funding for our schools to take some of the pressure off. But I'm also calling for doubling the property taxes on non-residents who are gobbling up our property, because one in six Maine homes in Maine is now a vacation home. If you walk around downtown Portland after dark, a lot of those apartments and condos are now dark because people are buying them up and then they stay in them for a couple of weeks or maybe a month in the summer. And that, I think, is part of the housing crisis. It's part of the affordability crisis. Now, I have a lot of ideas with housing and energy and healthcare, and I'm happy to talk about those too. But I do think it starts with rethinking in a very big picture way, how is the state funding our schools and our communities? Because that's where it starts.
12: So as I'm hearing this, I have the same experience. I lived in Maine all my life, and I also have worked in industries that really rely upon second homeowners. And so if you were to increase the taxes that dramatically on second homeowners, do you think there would be an impact on the businesses that are relying on those individuals to fund them?
11: So I worked my way through high school and college. I won an internship at Mount Desert Island Biological Laboratory when I was in high school and went on to be a research assistant there for several summers. And at 5 o'clock, when others would go home, I would go to downtown Bar Harbor, where I'd work as a Subway sandwich artist, or I'd go wait tables at Country Cheers, or work in the gift shop, Dancing Deer, or in the kitchen at Tidal Falls Lobster Pound. I worked 7 days a week, and those seasonal industries are certainly really important to our economy. Maine is vacation land, and we are a destination for people from all over the world. I don't see that changing. I think with a different tax structure, especially with these folks from out of state who are paying cash for these properties, they can afford to pay their fair share. So we can put that money into healthcare, into first-time home buyers programs for young Mainers who we want to keep here, right, to work and grow our economy, to fund our education. So there's educational opportunity for our kids. Maine can't just be a destination for vacationers. It has to be a place where working people, young people can stay and live and work and prosper. And that is at the core of my economic New Deal for Maine and my agenda as Maine's next governor.
10: But how do you, I think it's a really interesting idea. We're competing with all these other states, and it's not like there are these steel gates around Maine. What impact would doubling the property taxes on second homes have for people wanting to have a second home? I mean, why not just have a second home in Michigan?
11: Can I clarify?
10: Sure.
11: Non-residents. People from outside of the state. And you know what? It might reduce the number of people buying up Portland condos and apartments, and then there would be a place for young people who are trying to live here to be able to stay. Because those pressures to go to 1 in 6 Maine homes being a vacation home, that's created a real crisis in the housing market. And of course, we need to build more affordable housing, but we can build all of the housing in the world. And if folks just keep coming in from outside of our state and buying it up, young people in our state are never going to be able to afford it.
12: 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We've been talking with Shenna Bellows about her Maine roots and her path through public service and why she says this is the moment to run for governor. So I'm wondering, with your biography, including rural Maine and national service, civil liberties work, legislative work, election administration, what different about these different experiences has taught you the most about what Maine people need from leadership right now?
11: As Secretary of State, I've really been tested in a number of ways. I was the Secretary of State that ruled that Donald Trump was ineligible for the ballot because January 6th was an insurrection. And I was doxxed, my personal information placed online, threatened, swatted, a fake emergency call to law enforcement designed to bring law enforcement down on my home. And my husband and I had to go live in a safe house. And that every day in that safe house, I woke up and I drove to work to do my job as Secretary of State because I won't back down to bullies. And time again, when Trump's Department of Justice came after every American's personal, sensitive voter data, I was one of the first secretaries to say, no, go jump in the Gulf of Maine. And then I recruited other secretaries to join me. We now have a coalition of 30 states, including red states like Idaho and Kentucky and West Virginia, standing up for the sovereignty of the states in running the elections and protection of Americans' voter data. So I've been a real leader on the national level as Secretary of State, and we've been winning in court. And then most recently, when ICE surged in Maine, they wanted undercover license plates. I run the Bureau of Motor Vehicles, and I said, no, we do not have secret police in a democracy. Now ICE is threatening to sue me. They just sent a letter last week. And I've been tested. I'm ready for that. And I'm going to always stand up to defend Mainers and defend our communities. And I think that makes me ready on day one in a way that none of my competitors can say.
10: And given the polarization, it sounds like, there's no I in team. How are you going to take that fighting spirit and apply it to the other side to work collaboratively?
11: So I'll give you an example. Republicans, tried to impeach me after the Trump decision in 2024. There was actually bipartisan support for keeping me in office as secretary. But I had a multi-million-dollar modernization initiative for the Bureau of Motor Vehicles. As you said in your intro, I brought appointments to the DMV. We have new online services. You can get your real ID online. Just a few weeks ago, we launched a mobile DMV branch in a truck that can drive to veterans' homes or senior living facilities. So I needed Republican support for my modernization plan. I went to the Transportation Committee shortly after the impeachment vote. I put out my hand, shook hands with everybody, said, look, I know you didn't like what I did with Trump. I didn't really like the impeachment, but here, let's work on my plan. I've had unanimous Republican support for my budgets every single time. I got unanimous support for an election security bill that I brought last year. So I have a lot of experience in working with Republicans to get things done, and I'll bring that experience to the Blaine House.
10: Yeah, I think that that's going to be so important. We live in such a polarized time, and we're going to talk more about that, no doubt, as the interview progresses later on, because getting along with people in this day and age, it's like you're shunned if you do, which I think is toxic. Lisa and I are physicians, and we know that healthcare is delivered in teams, not individuals. In politics, it seems as if the goal is to fight, and all candidates are talking about what fighters they are. I want to hear about how you fight with others and win when you're fighting against the other team. Then you gave me a nice specific example. What about from a policy perspective, something broader and broader arching, if you will, from taxation?
11: So actually, I'm going to start with some of my policy wins when I was in the state Senate representing a Trump district. In my first term, Governor LePage was in office, a Republican governor. I'm a Democrat. And I was in the minority in the state Senate, and I brought legislation to streamline licensing for medical providers, a bill supported by Maine Medical Association, signed by Paul LePage. In my second term, you know, I'm very passionate about access to meals for kids. There should be no hungry children in our state. And in my first term, I had brought a bill to streamline the school lunch program to reduce stigma and increase access. And that had not made it through the finish line. So I brought it back, and we were able, in my bill, to fund breakfast after the bell and modernize the application process for school meals. So I've been very successful in getting things done with teams of advocates and legislators from both sides of the aisle.
10: Yeah, I think the most important thing right now in choosing our leaders, really two things, and it even relates to the name of our show, A Healthy Conversation. One is healthy content, that is ideas, leadership ideas that make sense. That's not always an easy thing to come to. And the other is a healthy process of dealing with other people. And that's something that I have found lacking these days. I hear from people in the legislature and politics how toxic it is and how they want to get out now more than ever. People are getting out of politics, but you're getting in. Shenna Bellows, Democratic candidate for governor of the state of Maine, here on A Healthy Conversation, News Radio WGAN. Don't go away. We'll be right back.

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1: 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We hope you all have a good Memorial Day weekend. 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

0: 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We've been talking with Shana Bellows, Democratic candidate for governor here in Maine, and we ended the last segment discussing process. Do you have more thoughts on that topic?
1: I loved what you said about healthy process, because I think that really is important. And when I was head of ACLU of Maine, we had a saying, no permanent friends, no permanent enemies, just permanent principles. And I worked on the campaign for marriage equality here in Maine for 7 years as a member of the executive committee. And as a Democrat, I actually spearheaded the formation of Republicans for the Freedom to Marry, because we wanted to create a space at the table for conservatives who believed in the freedom to marry to be part of our campaign. And that ethic is something

0: that I've brought to everything that I've done throughout my career, even after the ACLU. I mean, I think it's really important that we bring everyone in and recognize no two people are ever going to agree on everything, but where do we find that common ground and those shared principles?
1: Well, one of the things that you were talking about in the last segment that really struck me is the difficulty of actually being a leader, where you're having to make unpopular decisions because not everybody is going to agree with you as to the direction that you want to take. But I love that you're talking about this as a, let's not take it personally. Let's keep the space open so we can all show up in conversation. The way to do that, though, can be really challenging. So, and how do you open that space up for people and maintain a space where many voices can be heard at once in a respectful way?
0: The ACLU was a good training ground for that. I remember my first campaign was for civil liberties in the post-9/11 era, and a campaign against the Patriot Act. And I helped organize at the national level librarians and gun owners for privacy. And that was just a great opportunity to understand how you can bring people with diverse viewpoints together around a common goal. I've done that on reproductive freedom, on internet privacy, and, you know, carried that idea into the state Senate. You know, I remember in my second term, advocates in the recovery community working with people struggling with addiction came to me and said, housing is really fundamental to the path to recovery, but Maine doesn't have any recovery residences because we don't have that legal structure. So that was an issue that was completely nonpartisan. There were Republicans, independents in the room. I brought the bill, and now today we have 121 recovery residences. So I think to really tackle these big, thorny challenges, we need to be willing to reach out, but we also need moral strength and courage to do the right thing. Now, I've received death threats. In fact, when I told ICE they couldn't have those undercover license plates, I got death threats again. But it's really important to me to not back down. And I think maybe because I grew up without electricity or indoor plumbing until the fifth grade, I always think about the most vulnerable among us and, you know, who doesn't have the privilege or the power to speak out and stand up. And I feel like it's really important to me to represent everyone.
2: Yeah, I mean, that's quite a message. And it seems that there are two fundamental dynamics that seem to separate everyone. And I'm going to lay it out and get your take. The first is, and this is totally not partisan, this is pretty geeky, and it's to begin to marry some ideas to reality, go from aspiration to operation. I want to get your take on this stuff. We have, as a state, 1.3, 1.4 million residents. We're the oldest state. I think we're the first or second most rural, competing with Alaska. We have what's called small fiscal capacity. We don't have a lot of millionaires to tax. We don't have a lot of big companies to tax. We don't have multinational corporations like New York does, or California or Texas. We don't have what's called a high fiscal capacity. We don't have the ability to take a lot of money in. Yet, there are a lot of things that we want to do. There are a lot of efforts we want to make. And those are called fiscal efforts. My sense politically from where I sit is that one of the schisms here in politics, and I myself truly am not partisan, is different ideas over money, different ideas over taxes, different ideas over how to make life better. One idea, Democratic Party idea, is to raise taxes. Another idea that I've heard from other people who are running for governor is to lower taxes. How? By raising taxes or lowering taxes, changing taxes. Because as I understand it, there are a lot of taxes that we pay. There's property taxes, income taxes. There are taxes on sales taxes, transfer taxes, all of these taxes. But how do you fundamentally marry the fiscal capacity, the amount of money that you can get from people or businesses, to the fiscal efforts, the things that us Mainers need or want?
0: I love this question. I have a sweatshirt that says policy is my love language, and I always geek out around fiscal policy because budgets are moral documents. And I want to start with your bigger picture question around fiscal responsibility, because I've been a nonprofit CEO first at the ACLU of Maine, then Learning Works here in Portland, and then the Holocaust and Human Rights Center at Maine. And you always have to balance your budget as a CEO. And then similarly, I ran my own business for a short period of time for a couple of years before I went into the state Senate. And as Secretary of State, I have largely funded many of these modernization initiatives by finding savings within the Department of Secretary of State. Now, keep in mind, the state budget is over $12 billion, and it's grown, the Republicans are right, by more than 70% in the last decade. So, and the legislature rarely sees most of the budget because we follow an antiquated process called the baseline budget. So the vast majority of those $12 billion just floats through year after year without scrutiny. Given that I have been able to find sometimes between $2 and $8 million a year in savings at the Department of Secretary of State, and my budget is about $80 million, I am confident that digging into the $12 billion budget for the state is the first priority for the governor. And this is where my experience comes into play, because I do think there's shared agreement with Republicans and Democrats about the core priorities. We need to be funding public schools so our kids have opportunity to learn, right? We need to be taking care of our seniors and people with disabilities. And we need to support our rural hospitals, primary care providers, birthing centers. Those are areas of shared agreement. So your second question is about tax policy. And I think that's important too, because the challenge right now, you know, until this year, carpenters like my dad was, and home health care nurses like my mom became at the very end of her career, were paying the same tax rate as millionaires until the legislature took steps to change that with the millionaires tax this year. And I think that is wrong. And I think people get very upset at the lack of fairness in our structures of spending and in taxes. And that's, I think, a point of unity.
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0: Hi, it's Matt from the WGAN Morning News. We hope you all have a good Memorial Day weekend. And of course, as you do, always keep in mind the reason behind the time off that you're getting. We're going to be back again on Tuesday, and we'll be catching up with Howie Carr from the Howie Carr Show, Phil Harriman, and we'll be taking your calls as well. Also, we want you to tell us, are you traveling for Memorial Day this year? 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
1: Welcome back. It is a healthy conversation with Dr. Lisa Belisle and myself, Dr. Jeff Barkin on News Radio WGAN. In studio, we have Shenna Bellows. She is the Democratic candidate for governor in the primary now. In this segment, we're going to move into healthcare. This is where policy becomes deeply personal. Maine is one of the oldest states in the country, and that affects everything. Primary care, hospitals, behavioral health, long-term care, home care, family caregivers, and the healthcare workforce itself, which is one in six jobs. Too many Mainers have insurance but still cannot get timely care. Too many families are caring for aging parents while raising children and working full-time. Rural hospitals and small practices are under pressure. Inland Hospital in Waterville last year closed, and behavioral health needs often end up in emergency rooms because there is nowhere else to go. Shenna Bellows, if elected governor of the state of Maine, how would you begin to just get a handle on all of that?
2: This issue is deeply personal for me in a couple of ways. Whether it was the basement or kerosene lamps or genetic luck of the draw, I have really bad asthma, and emergency rooms in Ellsworth and Blue Hill have saved my life. And I believe deeply that no one should be sick because they are poor or poor because they are sick. We need universal health care for all. And I will say, my parents, for much of their working lives, did not have access to health insurance. My mother worked in a greenhouse for 20 years at age 49, no benefits, no health insurance. At age 49, she thought, I can't keep doing this manual labor and not have health insurance. So she went back to school, first through adult ed, then the University of Maine at Augusta, then the University of Maine at Orono. She became an RN and went into nursing in Hancock County, where I'm from. And during the pandemic, she was a home health care nurse. So I have these personal experiences in my own life where access to health care has been life-saving and where I've seen the challenges of lack of access to healthcare. So I think on day one, it's really important that our first budget do direct investment in operating support for healthcare facilities across the state in rural hospitals, birthing centers, primary care practices, and reproductive healthcare for family planning. Because the payer system is completely broken. And you know this better than I do. I'm in the room with two doctors. I'm intimidated a little bit, given your distinguished careers. Except what I've heard from folks around the state, what I've heard from hospital CEOs and doctors and folks in the profession, is that when knee replacements are adequately reimbursed, but births are not, you're going to see the closure of birthing centers. And how are we going to get young people to stay or to come to our communities if they can't have a baby safely? So this is something that the next governor needs to tackle. I have a lot of ideas on how to do that. It's one of my top three priorities. And I spent a lot of time listening because there's so many solutions here in our state, in our communities.
1: Meds and eds, that's how people choose where to live, where the schools are good and where healthcare is good. We have had, I think, 4 in 10 birth units close within the past 12 months, give or take. Ellsworth, Maine Coast Ellsworth, which is part of Northern Light Health, is at high risk, imminent risk of closure. It's on that list of, I believe, 4 or 5 sort of critical hospitals at critical risk. Concretely, how would you do that? Do you really think that a universal single-payer plan would work in Maine? I have to share with you that I was in the world of Medicaid and Maine Care, not just Maine, but multiple other states, and efforts in states, including Vermont, it didn't work. So how would you do it differently? How would you bring that ball over the finish line?
2: We're at a moment that is different from even 20 years ago, and that I think there is shared support, including bipartisan support, for understanding that our system is broken, and we are already spending the money, right, in so many different ways. And so I think step one is bringing stakeholders together, and that's one of the main strengths. As you well know, you can get the players in a room together to talk about the approach. We also need to bring in other states. I think instead of going it alone, let's talk to like-minded states like Massachusetts, Vermont, New Hampshire.
1: Minnesota.
2: We love Minnesota in elections. Maine and Minnesota are always jockeying for number one or number two.
1: Well, they have a lot of people and a lot of young people. And what happened in Vermont is Vermont tried to make a single-payer plan. And it was sort of ideal political circumstances. You had Bernie Sanders, I mean, a Democratic Socialist senator. You had Peter Shumlin, Democratic governor. But what happened in creating what was called Green Mountain Health is that the plan was designed, but the fiscal note, the actual cost of it, was not done until the very end. And by doing it, by kicking the can of how much is this going to cost down the road, it would have led to an 11.5% tax increase on every Vermont resident and an 11.5% tax increase on every Vermont business, clearly making it, even under perfect political circumstances, just not feasible. So pooling with other states, how would you approach other states? How would you develop those relationships? Because I believe, firmly believe, that until every Mainer has access to health care, it's not fair. It's not right. We have to aspire and we have to operationalize it, but we can't do it alone.
2: I couldn't agree more. And I would bring the same approach that I brought as secretary. I worked really hard on those cross-state relationships, both in elections and at the Bureau of Motor Vehicles. But talking about elections, for example, we're in one of the most serious moments for our democracy, right? We're literally doing scenario planning about how do we stop ICE from coming to our polling places? How do we prevent federal interference in our elections in 2026? And so we're having those conversations with other secretaries. We're in active litigation. When I was a kid with a Bill of Rights on my bedroom wall, I never dreamed that I would be in a case called USA versus Bellows. But we are actively coordinating and strategizing to move forward. And so I think bringing that same approach, showing up. I chair a national working group on election security and cybersecurity. Cybersecurity is one of those incredibly complicated, incredibly costly issues. A year ago, the feds eliminated funding to the states for our election security and cybersecurity efforts. So we had to work over 6 months together, create a shared membership model. And this year, we're standing up the protections that previously the feds funded, like a situation room to protect our elections. And I know I'm going a little bit off topic, but I use that to illustrate that I have the experience already working with other states on really complex and critically important issues and working with folks from red states and blue states.
1: Now I'm going to go really geek on you. There are two big hospital systems in Maine, and the second largest, Northern Light Health, has a big debt, about $678 million in bonds. And last year, they were sort of caught paying bonds using a line of credit, which led to a downgrade to junk status of their bonds. The good news is that has been upgraded. That's actually probably not news to most people. It's a geeky thing, but it's an important thing that Northern Light Hospital debt is not considered junk. But hospitals are on a precipice from a funding perspective. How would you prevent them from closing? Because this year and last year, the failure to pass the supplemental budget led the state to curtail payments to hospitals by 70% for Maine Care. Now, to give you and listeners just sort of a sense of cash on hand, most healthcare institutions, I was president of Tri-County Mental Health for several years, don't have more than 9 or 10 days of cash on hand. So when state government says, well, we're not going to be able to pay full for 90 days, a lot of places close. How are you going to work to prevent that from happening? It's existentially killing us.
2: It is killing us, and you're exactly right. And we can start by paying the hospitals on time or paying them up front instead of after the fact. The fact that hospitals in our state have to take a line of credit to pay the bills that the state owes them is absolutely insane.
1: Yeah, I mean, we're the oldest state, the poorest state. And the thing for people to remember about hospital care is that two-thirds of the cost of hospital care is paid for by the federal government from Medicare or from state and federal government, which is a sort of blended program for MaineCare, which is Maine's version of Medicaid. Technically, the program that to be eligible, one has to be poor. So it's an income-based program. The bottom line is for Maine hospitals, it's really hard to make ends meet. So they have to charge commercial health insurance companies a whole lot more in order to make it so that they can keep the lights on and pay the staff. I want to get your thoughts on how to get to a place where every Mainer can feel secure in their health care, how to have good education, and broadly your vision for governor. We're here with Shanna Bellows. It's a Healthy Conversation, News Radio WGAN. We'll be right back.
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8: Danny, as we go to break, I know you have a traffic check.
9: Yeah, there's an accident right now. Crash between exit 19 and Wells and exit 48 in Portland. That's northbound. And the right lane is currently blocked. So use caution. Expect delays on this morning commute.
10: Exit 41.
9: Exit 19 and exit 48.
10: Now, what streets are exit 19 and 41?
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9: 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So we
8: mile marker 44.
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2: 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We've been talking with Shanna Bellows about healthcare, rural strain, aging in Maine, and the workforce required to care for people across the state. Shanna, I love the story about your mother going back and being educated at the age of 49 and becoming an RN. And congratulations, because we need RNs. We need all people on the healthcare team. I've worked with many. It's a wonderful story. So with that in mind, how can we think about education differently to support our state's needs?
11: We need to completely rethink how we fund education because we're balancing on the backs of property taxpayers, and it's really tearing communities apart. You see neighbor testifying against neighbor at school board meetings, and schools having to make tough choices. Do they cut ed tax in teachers, or do they raise property taxes, or do they do both? And the thing is, whether your third grade is 13 like mine was, or 28 like my sister's was, you still need a teacher. You still need the lights on. And so those costs really need to be borne by the state in a more significant way. So my education plan, my Education New Deal for Maine, calls for the state to dramatically increase investment in education, particularly special education, English language learning, school meals, which I'm very passionate about as a former free lunch kid, school-based health
2: centers. When I was in the state senate in my first term, I teamed up with students in my district, as well as medical professionals, to fight to protect the school-based health centers because Paul LePage was going to eliminate those in his budget. We saved them, but the fact is many schools don't have a health center and many schools don't have a social worker or a mental health counselor. We should have a mental health counselor in every single school in the state to give, you know, mental health care and preventative care, first aid to our kiddos. So we also need to pay our teachers more. I remember early on the campaign trail,

0: work at Barnes & Noble or waiting tables or bartending during the school year because they're not making it. So that's why I think education needs to be a top priority. I'm going to be an education governor for Maine.
1: Well, I appreciate your focus on that. My mother was a teacher for many years in the Cumberland school system, and so I have a lot of love for people who go into education. My other question relates to your father, really, and your mother, who you said worked in a greenhouse. Your father was a carpenter. What about trades? What about how are you going to educate people in the trades in the post-secondary education world?
0: This is extraordinarily important because it's part of the housing crisis, too, is the cost of building. And so part of my economic New Deal for Maine includes a housing core, a two-year program like the Peace Corps or AmeriCorps that I did, where we would bring young people to work for the state as to train them to be carpenters, electricians, plumbers, and spend a couple of years fixing up falling down houses. We know those dilapidated houses are in every community, abandoned houses. Let's rehabilitate that housing stock, get it back into the market with an affordability lien on it, and teach those young people skills. But I also think as we think about supports in the schools, we absolutely need to include the trades. Bring back shop is what many of my constituents in my state senate district would say. And I think that's really important too, because there are different pathways for different students.
1: Well, I think it's important to recognize, too, that people learn differently. So in addition to what skills they can then bring to the state, it also is how they themselves can evolve as human beings. So if you have people who learn by doing, if you have people who have more of an engineering mind than a humanities, arts, and science mind, you're really opening up the space so everybody can work at the highest level of their ability.
0: I love that. And that's why arts and music is so important, and STEM. And I'll just tell you, when I entered kindergarten at Hancock Grammar School, we were living in the basement. I had a lisp, and I was getting free lunch. But I had free school-based speech therapy, great public teachers from Mrs. Johnston in kindergarten, you know, up through Mrs. Layton in eighth grade. And there's no question in my mind, but for the quality public education at Hancock Grammar School and Ellsworth High School, I wouldn't be sitting here with you today on this radio as Maine's first female Secretary of State and Democratic candidate for governor. And so thinking through how do we support every child? Because I could have had a very different experience if I hadn't had that speech therapy, right? I speak for a living as Secretary of State in some ways. And I do think making sure that we're focusing those resources on the next generation is so important.
2: That concept of focusing resources, so important. When we settled in Maine in 1998, Maine was rated number 6 in education, public education. This past year, it was rated 45th. That's quite a difference. And yet, we spend 3 times as much per student, and that's adjusted for inflation. There's this thing called the Mississippi Miracle, and it's a program that cost the state of Mississippi, I think they're the poorest state, basically nothing. Are you familiar with that program?
0: I'm very familiar with the Mississippi Miracle. And I do think that one of the challenges here in our state is we have a $12 billion budget. This is why we chatted in the break. I support zero-based budgeting, really digging into the details of the budget, because I think we're often spending money on the wrong things. And we need to put it into classroom instruction, put it into training the next generation of teachers, because we have teacher shortages that stretch our teachers very thin. And so my plan proposes a stipend for experienced teachers, $10,000 for mentoring a student teacher in the classroom for a year, and also proposes a stipend for those student teachers. Because I heard from one ed tech, took her 9 years to become a teacher because she was working full-time, going to school, trying to fulfill her requirements. And so let's make it easier to get more people into the classroom. Let's focus on instruction in the classroom, and let's dispense with the things that are unnecessary. I think we can do it. There is enough in the state budget.
2: Yeah, I hope so. The other area is housing. And housing is a real blocker in Maine. There's not enough housing stock. It's hard for young people to find affordable housing. It's hard for anybody to find affordable housing. One idea I heard actually

0: it's from one of your competitors on the other side, which makes a lot of sense to me, and I wanted to get your thoughts on it. And no, it's not a thing on zero-based budgeting, which I think is a great idea. Just for our listeners, zero-based budgeting, it's probably worth spending like 30 seconds on, right? We're joking between breaks about how geeky it is, but normally, like, if you're running a department and you're spending $1 million on something and you're doing budgeting, next year you'd say, well, we'll spend the million plus percent inflation. So let's say inflation is 10%. It's now 1.1 million. In zero-based budgeting, Shanna Bellows, governor, you know, who's running for governor of the state of Maine, is suggesting zero-based budgeting, says, well, why make it a million at all? Why not make it zero and justify the need? So this is the first time I've heard a Democratic candidate actually come out and talk about zero-based budgeting. So thank you for doing so. Fair enough?
1: Absolutely. That was a very fair characterization of my idea. What's the housing idea? Because my housing plan really focuses on first-time home buyers. We need to go big on supporting our first-time home buyers, because there are a lot of young families that could build equity. They could afford the mortgage, but they can't afford a down payment. We also have a great program in Greater Portland called that is supports renters, Project Home, supports renters by giving them the security deposit, first month's, last month's rent, providing wraparound services to get them into stable and healthy rental housing. That funding was extended just for Greater Portland for just 2 years. I think we should go statewide with that program, because we have a small but really vulnerable population of people who are unhoused in the state. This is a solvable problem. So I think, of course, we need to build more housing. My affordable housing plan would also look at senior-based housing, community-based senior housing, because if you're wealthy, there's some great places to live when you retire. But if you're working class or poor, we have a lack of senior housing that is community-based. And so folks stay in houses that are far too big for them, that could be opened up for the next young family if there was somewhere for them to go. So those are a few of my ideas, but what was the idea?
0: It was an interesting idea. I'm curious what your take is. Wouldn't it be interesting if people who had low interest mortgages could sell them to a buyer? So imagine you have an older person who has a 2% or 2.5% interest rate on their loan, on their mortgage, being able to transfer that mortgage to a new buyer, because what is locking a lot of people out of the housing market are high interest rates.
1: That is a fascinating idea, and I think I'd be committed to research. And I think that in my department as Secretary of State, one of the ethics in our department is that anyone is welcome to share their input, right? I meet with employees every quarter in labor management meetings. And oftentimes, sometimes the best ideas in terms of business processes, in terms of modernizing some of the work that we did around electronic lien and titling to make things more efficient for the car dealers, getting rid of the fax machines that insurance companies used to have to use to submit information to us. Some of those ideas came from our employees, and I really do think as governor, what I will bring is boldness, but also a fierce pragmatism, perhaps growing up as I did, hard scrabble in Hancock County, and a commitment to getting things done.
2: So as we close out the show, I'm wondering, what is your hopeful vision for Maine 10 years from now? What is the one thing that as people are going into the voting booths that you hope they remember about Shanna Bellows?
1: So, of course, I am the best candidate to stand up to Trump in the short term to protect our democracy and to fight for Mainers. But we need to think about the future of Maine, right? We need to think about 5 years, 10 years, 100 years down the road, where everyone can stay and live and work and prosper. Let's make Maine the most affordable state in the nation and a place that is great to start a business, start a family, and live a lifetime.
2: Well, we really appreciate your coming in here and talking with us today. You're leaving us with a lot of really interesting information. Jeff has not asked you to return. If you are governor, we would like you to return.
1: I will come back as governor. When I am governor, I will come back.
2: When you come back as governor, we absolutely would love to have you back. Since Jeff didn't ask it, I put me on the spot to ask you, but we're happy to have you back. Today, we've been speaking with Shanna Bellows, Democratic candidate for governor of Maine, on a healthy conversation with Dr. Lisa Belisle and Dr. Jeff Barkin on News Radio WGAN AM 560, FM 98.5, streaming at all the podcast platforms. 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
0: Have a great week.

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1: 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To make it 100 years in business, you must be doing something right.
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4: The news, of course, is the ouster of Pam Bondi as Attorney General. So you're fired. I think Pam Bondi, you know, if you were to, like, go down the cabinet list of the most disappointing or problematic cabinet members, the ones that haven't really done what he wants, haven't done what I want, or have messed things up, Pam Bondi was perhaps at the top of the list. I have not been at all pleased with her time. Maybe competence matters, and when you kind of bungle everything, it's time to go. There's plenty of people who can serve as attorney generals and can actually lead that department effectively, and maybe not take the Epstein list and issue, which was an advantage to the president and his team on the way into office because they were the ones calling for the release of the files. Now, all of a sudden, the administration looks like it's hiding something because Bondi, frankly, couldn't competently handle that entire thing.
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5: Final day of the Winter Olympics, and the U.S. men just defeated Canada 2-1 in overtime in ice hockey. Their first gold since the 1980 games and 46 years to the day since that so-called miracle on ice when the U.S. beat the then Soviet Union in the semifinals of the Lake Placid Games, going on to win gold 2 days later.
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0: WGAN, WMGX, HD2 Portland. 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
1: From ABC News, I'm Wayne Cabot. Just the talk of a deal is enough to send oil futures lower. Brent crude back to $100 a barrel, 5% lower on the news. Iran and the U.S. are closer to a deal on reopening the strait and getting Iran to hand over its highly enriched uranium. Less enthused about the terms? Benjamin Netanyahu. Ian Pannell is in Tel Aviv.
2: An Israeli official telling ABC News the emerging U.S.-Iran deal appears to be bad, and a source familiar with the situation saying there's serious concern and disappointment in the prime minister's office over the U.S. deal with Iran.
1: Bullets flew tonight outside of a Congolese hospital at the center of the worst Ebola outbreak in 10 years, people demanding the bodies of loved ones.
3: In the Congo city of Bunia, where the outbreak originated, health officials say there are several challenges slowing down efforts of trying to contain this rare strain of Ebola, people traveling from region to region, and also the ongoing violence. Health officials in the DRC

0: See have banned gatherings of more than 50 people. But in Bunia, locals attending Sunday Mass like Ronald Safari says he and other churchgoers are taking precautions. Just because this disease exists, he says, doesn't mean they can close the church.
1: ABC's Lama Hassan. Looks like another night in evacuation centers for tens of thousands in Orange County, California, where a chemical tank remains unstable.
2: We want them back as soon as we can, but until we can deem it safe, we just can't allow that to happen.
1: Fire Chief T.J. McGovern says that a crack has appeared in the tank, which could avert a feared explosion of methyl methacrylate. Felix Rosenquist takes the Indy 500, passing David Malukas on the last turn of the last lap, winning by 0.02 of a second.
3: There was some wheel banging and some tire marks on the side pods, which is cool, but no one ended in the wall, and I think that's why it turned out to be such a great finish and such a show for the fans.
1: You're listening to ABC News.
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1: So many car shows and beach trips got completely washed away for a lot of Americans at a soggy Memorial Day weekend so far. More to come for some. ABC meteorologist Danny Beckstrom says some of us will be seeing a drier Monday.
6: Days of downpours all across the east, so the ground is saturated, but heavy rain does not let up from Louisiana to West Virginia. We have flood watches posted from New Orleans up through Atlanta, even as far north as West Virginia as the downpours continue. That flood threat focuses on the south, where the northeast gets one more push of moisture in the morning before finally some recovery as we warm up and dry out in the afternoon.
1: Someone who was a bystander near the White House is recovering after being hit by gunfire last night. Unclear how he got shot. It happened when the gunman opened fire on a White House checkpoint and was fatally shot by the Secret Service. The 21-year-old with a history of mental issues opened fire while President Trump was inside the White House. The Department of Justice is acknowledging it has taken down from its website news releases having to do with the criminal cases concerning January 6th. Calling the prosecutions and the information about them partisan propaganda. A super missile has hit Ukraine's capital region for the first time during the war. It is the third time Russia has used that missile, first time, though, hitting Ukraine in the Kyiv area. Several are dead, many wounded. The missile flies 10 times the speed of sound. I'm Wayne Cabot, ABC News.
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8: Tonight, overcast and a bit of rain. Low tonight, 48. Winds will be out of the east at 7 to 14 miles per hour. Periods of rain ending early afternoon on Monday. The high Memorial Day at 64. Cloudy Monday night with the low at 50. Sunshine, a few clouds. Terrific day on Tuesday, the high 78. Sun and clouds, a brief shower on Wednesday, the high at 80. I'm AccuWeather Steve Williams on Southern Maine's official weather station. 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
9: Hi, it's Matt from the WGAN Morning News. We hope you all have a good Memorial Day weekend, and of course, as you do, always keep in mind the reason behind the time off that you're getting. 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

from Maine to Sacramento. This is weather for Sterling every damn sunny night. I am meteorologist Dr. Dave Iser. Quite the contrast in temperatures across our United States for the next couple of days. While heat intensifies in the east due to an upper-level high-pressure system, the high temperatures in the middle 90s could break some records in the mid-Atlantic state and even lower 90s in and around Boston, Massachusetts. Out west, what us meteorologists call an inside slider. It's an upper-level low-pressure system that makes its way across Washington and Oregon instead of coming in right across the Pacific Ocean. This is causing very cold air in the northern plains and wet snow across the Rocky Mountains. We're talking about 1 to 2 feet with that wet, heavy cement type of snow. And when these two systems meet, profound thunderstorms across the north central U.S. moving towards the upper Midwest by later in the week. I'm thinking Tuesday, late afternoons, evening into Wednesday. Record low temperatures, meanwhile, in Wyoming. Record high temperatures across Delaware, Maryland, and even New York. And fire weather concerns where it's hot, dry, and windy. That's in the southern high plains and across eastern New Mexico, Arizona, southwest Kansas, and the Texas Panhandle. Even the Sacramento Valley gets into the act as far as weather, fire weather is concerned. This is meteorologist Dr. Dave Iser with weather reports at 6 and 36 past every hour. Only right here on Sterling every damn Sunday night.

0: Sterling. Sterling every damn Sunday night. It is a little past midnight in North America on the East Coast, a little past 9 on the West Coast. Good evening. Walter M. Sterling with the great Dave Scott, who will explain all things UFO for you and me. Dave Scott, you're a Canadian, Spaced Out Radio, Dave Scott.
1: Thank you, number one. It is always a pleasure to join you in the Midnight Misfits on this great show. And, you know, the world has been kind of wondering what is going on with these UFO files that were released just over a week ago. And, you know, there are 161 files. People can go look at them. The website is war, like W-A-R, war.gov/UFO. And I highly suggest you go check them on out. Because people have been wondering if this is the road to disclosing whether or not the United States has any sort of connection to UFOs and aliens. Well, that leads us to Sunday, where on Truth Social, President Donald Trump, he put out something that was a little bit unique, put out a picture of him and some of his agents kind of walking what looks to be on a desert military base. You could tell it's AI. And the funny part about it is, walking side by side President Trump was about a 6-foot alien gray. Now, does this mean that the U.S. is going to be coming out with their new set of files that will show that we have made contact with some sort of alien species? Well, there is word going around on the platform X that says that maybe the U.S. has had contact with not one, but 4 different types of alien species. There's the alien grays, which you see in all the movies. They're sometimes around 4 to 5 feet tall, sometimes up to 6 feet tall, with the bulbous gray heads and the giant almond-shaped black eyes. There's the Nordics, which are very much blonde, beautiful, humanoid-type beings. They look like us, but apparently they're not really like us because they are from the stars. There's the scarier ones, which are called the reptilians, which basically would be like alligators or lizard-like people, human-shaped bodies with lizard-type faces. Now, do you want to run into one of those? I personally don't. And here's another kind of weird-looking one, the mantid beings. So the mantid beings, imagine a human-type body with a praying mantis-type head. Now, these type of aliens have been known in UFO circles for decades. People have claimed to have had interaction with all of them, but this is really something that is very interesting with the government and people like Anna Paulina Luna and Tim Burchett and Eric Burleson really coming down, wanting to bring this knowledge of UFOs and potential ET contact to the American public, which would then obviously affect the entire world. So is the United States involved with some sort of relationship with these alien-type beings? There always have been secrets that there has been contact, including at places like Area 51, where there was an alleged gray alien named J-Rod who was there. There was also, you know, if you go back to the Roswell crash, where the crash retrieval was originally taken to Wright-Patterson Air Force Base in Ohio, along with the alleged alien bodies, before they were moved out to Area 51. Now nobody really knows where they are. So the big question is the United States government in contact with some sort of extraterrestrial species? Now, Donald Trump has been known to play spoofs on things, make fun of a lot of things, whether you like him or dislike him. I talk about the UFO world because that's what concerns me. Is this just a spoof or a ruse to kind of get people talking about the UFO files? Or is there something more to this that actually tells a tale that the American government is hiding the secrets that they are in contact with some sort of UFO-type species? We will never really know until it actually comes out. Will the government, and especially the president, have the audacity to actually admit that the United States has been hiding secrets from us for this long? Or is it all just a ruse? We'll find out soon. Thank you, number one, for having me back on Sterling every damn night. I love the Midnight Misfits. And if you're looking to get a hold of me, you can do so at info@spacedoutradio.com. 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Talk soon.
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0: The other side of midnight, Walter Sterling with Michael Harrison. Michael Harrison is a media magician. He won't like me calling him that, but that's what he is, a media magician. Anytime he gets near any form of media, it is successful. It gets bigger and better. 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It is free, and it is fabulous, and you'll have fun. You'll have fun reading it. It's like the page six of talk radio. Michael Harrison is a metaphysicist, fascinated by the UFO story, fascinated by anything that takes place in outer space, aliens, etc. 10 days ago, the U.S. government, for the first time ever, released information that they have about UFOs. What amazes me is since then, it's been barely mentioned. And I believe, you guys have buried the lead. The lead is the U.S. government is saying it's true. There are UFOs. There are things in the sky we don't know about. For all the chatter for the past 50 years, at no time has the government ever participated in that. And therefore, a lot of our chatter is, why are they hiding things, or are they hiding things? There's the big answer. That is the big reveal, that they're ready to participate in the conversation. Michael Harrison, have I made any sense at all?
9: None whatsoever. but it is interesting.
0: Yes,
9: I am fascinated by outer space, and I'm fascinated by aliens, but I don't buy everything that I hear. I am interested in UFOs. I am interested in aliens, and I'm interested in outer space. As I was saying before, I just don't buy everything as necessarily being true. Now, what you interpreted as them burying the lead, that the government is now admitting that there are UFOs and all of that, I look at it that in 10 days since they've released these so-called UFO files or UAP files or unidentified aerial phenomenon files or unidentified anomalous files, they keep changing the names of this particular area of thought. I say, how is it with all of the astronomers and all of the physicists and astrophysicists and people around the world?
10: School's out, and these are the only courses you need. 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You handled the hard work, now let us handle the cooking. 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
9: Far beyond what we would expect, that we might not even recognize it. So the really big question, Walter, is do I believe or do we believe that there are other life forms in the universe besides humanity on Earth or all of the other species that we share this planet with? That's really the question. And my opinion on that, and it's just based on my instinct, my observation, my weighing of the facts and what we already know, is that it would be virtually impossible for there not to be life outside of Earth. And among that life, because most of it is probably bacteria or very low forms in terms of the complexity ladder, low forms of life or consciousness or intelligence. But out of that, the numbers are so enormous in terms of possibilities and potential that there have got to be hundreds, thousands, millions, maybe billions of intelligent civilizations out there. So that's not what I question. What I question is whether or not all of this stuff that we see in the air and the flying saucers and the lights and the phenomenon and the vague, you know, information that's out there, I don't necessarily believe that's true, because I think that physics, the laws of physics and common sense indicate that it's just not possible the way it's being depicted. And it's our imaginations, induced largely by Hollywood and conspiracy theorists and people with wild imaginations. It's just something that we've created. But I do believe they're out there. They're just not able to get here the way that we have them pictured as getting here.
12: Based on our understanding of physics and distance, they can't get here. Distances are too great. Based on our notion of propulsion and our idea of space and time. Therefore, if there are full-bodied aliens that have come here to chat, there has to be a different means of propulsion, either interdimensional or we don't know.
9: You're onto something. What you're saying is where I would go if I were just talking about this and we had endless time, because it really comes down to the laws of physics based on distance and based upon the speed limit of, you know, the light speed limit that the universe has imposed on us for reasons that are complicated. But let me tell you, I buy the reasons. They make sense to me because I've read and I've listened and I've studied this. So it's propulsion. But we'll never have propulsion that could break the speed of light. We have to go through either a wormhole or interdimensional travel or some type of control or intelligence and mastery of the machinations of time and space. We have to be able to snap our fingers and suddenly not have to deal with the distance. Now, is that possible? For those who really follow this stuff, the concept of quantum entanglement, which is part of quantum physics and is a very real proven thing, quantum entanglement indicates that no matter how far something two particles might be, they could communicate with each other instantly through this phenomenon known as entanglement, which defies Einstein's relativity, defies the speed of light, all of those things. And that might hold the key to how interdimensional beings come here. But again, if they did come here, I don't think they would be the way we see them. I just think they would be very different. And it would mean that the underlying fundamental truth of the universe, Walter, is that we are all in the same place at the same time. That there is no such thing as time, and there is no such thing as space. This is an ambiguity. This is a construct of the human imagination, or more precisely, a construct of the brain to help us make sense of the predicament we find ourselves in, of being conscious in a three-dimensional or possibly four-dimensional, if you consider time a dimension, space. So maybe we're imagining that there are all these distances, and we're imagining that there's a thing called time, and that we all are one part of, we're all part of one consciousness in one place at one time. If that's the case, then maybe we have a way to communicate with others that are alive, conscious, and intelligent out there. But if we did, they're not going to be flying in rocket ships. They're not going to necessarily have two arms and two legs and look like, you know, what they call grays, because they all come out of like the same two or three special effects companies that service every Hollywood studio. So, you know, this is kind of heady, complicated academic stuff, and I don't want to bore everybody, but I think that there's enough interest in pop science and in physics and quantum physics, especially, where a number of people listening are going, yeah, that I've heard of that. That makes sense.
12: They would have to travel at the speed of thought. If I imagine a star, I'd have to be able to go there based on my imagination. That is the only way I can imagine it now.
9: You might be onto something there, because the thought is an extension of consciousness.
12: Right.
9: And you and I have talked about this. We don't really know where our thoughts come from. This conversation that you and I are having right now, what's really going on? Who's talking? Am I talking to you? Are you talking to me? Are we who we think we are? Or are we just avatars representing some other beings and a whole different level of existence that are communicating with each other through this particular facility that we consider reality. I don't know. I think anything is possible. I find existence so amazing, Walter. I find, you know, people say, I only believe it if I see it. Well, come on. You know, or I don't believe in miracles, or, you know, all this woo-woo stuff. Come on. Just the fact that we exist, just the fact that we're conscious, just the fact that we're on this planet orbiting a star in the middle of a vastness that is beyond our brain's ability to even comprehend how big the universe is. We aren't designed to even think that way. It, to me, means that anything is possible. What's practical, though, is a whole other thing. We live in two levels. One, the practical reality of our day-to-day life, and the imagination and the thought that we can conjure up in terms of what's it really all about.
12: Brilliant. Always brilliant. Michael Harrison, publisher of Talkers, Talkers.com. You want to get that publication, then you will know all the secrets of talk radio. Michael Harrison, any final thoughts that you want to leave us with?
9: I'm glad you're talking about all this stuff. I think what you're doing is really great. I don't mean to take the time to throw bouquets at you, but you deserve it.
12: Thank you.
9: Because it doesn't exist, and it should exist on a greater level, what you're doing in radio. So I applaud you, Walter. Thank you for having me.
12: It's the jingles. Thank you very much. Michael Harrison, publisher of Talkers, Red Apple Audio Networks, The Other Side of Midnight. Mm-hmm.

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5: ABC News, I'm Wayne Cabot. It's only talk, nothing concrete, but news that Iran and the U.S. are closer to a deal on reopening the strait and getting Iran to hand over its highly enriched uranium has oil lower by 5%. Bullets flew tonight outside of a Congolese hospital at the center of the worst Ebola outbreak in 10 years. People demanding the bodies of loved ones. 900 cases now suspected, 115 deaths. A bulging chemical tank in Orange County, California, seems to be less likely to blow. Now that a crack has emerged, Fire Chief T.J. McGovern says that could be a good thing. Felix Rosenquist takes the Indy 500 by passing David Malukas on the last turn of the very last lap to win by 0.02 of a second. And that is the tightest margin in Indy history. This is ABC News.
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0: From Maine to Sacramento, this is weather for Sterling every damn Sunday night. I am meteorologist Dr. Dave Iser. In the west, an upper air low pressure system is exiting northern with higher winds and low relative humidity. We've got a red flag warning in effect through tomorrow night at 8 o'clock. That is for the areas in and around the Sacramento 8 o'clock tomorrow night. Meanwhile, so what tomorrow's weather for Sacramento, mostly sunny, a high around 88 degrees tomorrow. Northwest winds, though, gusting to 40 miles per hour. Tuesday, we'll see more sun and more degrees on the thermometer, looking for a high of near 93 degrees, probably 95 by Wednesday. I've got 90s all the way into Friday and Saturday in the Sacramento Basin. This is meteorologist Dr. Dave Iser with weather reports at 6 and 36 past every hour. Only right here on Sterling every damn Sunday night.
1: Nothing good happens at a gentleman's club past 12 midnight. Nothing. Nothing good whatsoever. And Wednesday, another example of this, Reno, Nevada. Reno, greatest little city in the world, or isn't that what they call themselves? I don't know. It's kind of a neat place, though. I love Reno. I've driven through it a lot of times down I-80. Strong. All right. Apparently, there was a kerfuffle at the Peppermint Hippo in Reno. Police say they responded to a call from Telegraph Street around 1:50 in the morning, where officers found a victim in the entryway of the club suffering from, well, a gunshot wound to the head, a headshot. Officers say that a security officer

0: gal, we don't know. Police say they responded to a domestic disturbance between the suspected shooter and his girlfriend, who was also identified as a person of interest in the shooting. Yeah, here's the deal. Let me give you a helpful hint. If you talk to any cop, the worst call they can ever get is a domestic abuse call. And why is that? It's mainly because the guy or the gal's whooping on the other one. The police go in, or a bystander tries to smooth out the situation, and they both turn on the person just trying to help, making sure there isn't any fighting. The suspect, identified as Samuel East, and his girlfriend, who they have not named at this time, charged with 2 counts of battery with the use of a deadly weapon causing substantial...
1: with a male prostitute and some drugs. Andrew Gillum has since gone into alcohol rehab, apologized for his drinking problem. Well, cops released crime photos, but there's no beer cans. There's no alcohol bottles. There's no Bartles and James wine coolers. There's not even a Zima. There's a big bag of meth. There's enough prescription pills laying around to fill up a kiddie pool. That's weird. He said he was drunk, but there's no sign of anyone drinking. Just a few months ago, that guy was almost governor. For our last Florida story, we're going to Wellington, Florida. 36-year-old Florida man trying to convince his employer, man, we got to shut down. We can't keep working. You should probably just keep paying me, too. He wanted to get out of work. Can't really blame him. But when his employer insisted on him working, he tried to pull the virus card. I don't think it's safe. Employer said, look, they're not shutting us down. We're going to keep working. We need to keep making money if I'm going to keep paying your check. So he called in a bomb threat. And he was easily busted. He did it from his own phone. I just don't, at least get a burner phone. Come on, Florida man. You're from Florida. This would be second nature to you, calling in fake bomb threats, right?
2: Hold my beer.
3: I'm James Parker. 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
4: Ladies and gentlemen, it's Memorial Day weekend with Walter Sterling. Congratulations, you found a radio show made for today, not one that was made months ago and labeled best of. Because you know, as a radio fact, there's no such thing as a best of talk show. That's just all bad fish. I was studying one of your favorite shows, Lost in Space. Most young men, most young women were obsessed with Lost in Space when it was on the air in the mid-60s because the cast was hot as hell. The secondary cast was hot as hell. Everybody on that show was hot. And because the cast was fun, and there was Dr. Smith and the robot, and it was a great show. And it was incredibly easy to understand. And then when it went color in the second season and the third season, it was even more fun. And there were some things about Lost in Space that very few people know that I recently found out I thought I'd share with you. The man who composed the music for Lost in Space, that opening theme, that was John Williams. The man who composed the Star Wars theme and the Jaws theme. The man who went on to compose the music for every epic film, Schindler's List. He was the man who composed the music for all of those movies, but he started at Lost in Space. And then about the robot, you were obsessed with the robot. How did that work? The way it worked is it was in two different ways. If you saw the robot from the waist up, it was just shot with the waist up. If you saw the whole robot, there was a guy inside. There was a man inside. And that man liked to smoke. He had to be lifted out. He had to be put in, but he was addicted to cigarettes. They installed an ashtray inside that robot for him, but there are scenes that you can see the robot is smoking. And what they decided to do when there was circuit problems with the robot, they told the guy inside, go ahead, smoke during this scene. Just keep smoking. And the cigarette smoke that you would see coming out, that was actual cigarette smoke of the guy inside the robot. Smoking. Dr. Smith was never meant to be the star of the show. He was meant to be killed off after the third episode. The star of the show was the dad, and the dad had just finished many seasons as Zorro, an incredibly successful show. He was Zorro, like 7 seasons of Zorro, and a big star in South America where Zorro was huge, freaking huge. When he signed up for Lost in Space, he thought he was going to be the star of the show. He was the dad. He was going to be the diligent star of the show. But as Dr. Smith and the robot developed their rapport, he became less and less important to the point where there were episodes without the dad who was billed as and paid as the star of the show. When the show ended after the third season, which it was not supposed to, but it did, when it ended after the third season, he went to the guy who played the dad, he went to South America and lived there the rest of his life. Went to Buenos Aires, lived there the rest of his life, huge star in South America, died at 65, brain aneurysm, never came back to the U.S. except for for reunions of Lost in Space cast, including a Family Feud. There was a Family Feud reunion. Imagine that show. Guy Williams, thank you. Look, you get to a point where you just have to listen to the stories. I can't remember all the pesky details, like the names of the people I was talking to. Can't go into that. Angela Cartwright, who played the young girl, she had just been in The Sound of Music, the big movie production of The Sound of Music. She was one of the kids. She was one of the children, Van Trapp children. So she was already a pretty big star. Later in life, one of the cast members who became a big star was Billy Mumy, who played the son. Today, he's in his 70s, and he's an executive producer of what? What? Ancient Aliens. He's a producer of Ancient Aliens, a very active television producer. There were some other things about it. The worst episode, ranked number 75 as one of the worst episodes in history, was the vegetable scene where the family Robinson was attacked by vegetables and turned into vegetables, and Dr. Smith was turned into a vegetable. Other news about Dr. Smith, all those insults, all the times when he made fun of people, made fun of the robot, insulted the robot, the terrible insults he gave, he made them all up. That actor made them all up. He commandeered the scripts. He'd show up. He'd commandeer the script. He'd tell the producers and the director, this is what we're going to do. This is what I'm going to say. And he took charge of the scenes. Dr. Smith. Let's see if there's anything else you need to know about Lost in Space. It was supposed to last for 4 seasons at least, maybe 5. It lasted for 3. It was canceled. When it was canceled, when Lost in Space was canceled, the cast was not told. They found out about it in the newspapers. They found out about it in the entertainment columns. They were not directly told. Allegedly, Bill Paley, the chairman of CBS, was looking for a way to get rid of the show. It was very expensive. It was $160,000 an episode, and he hated it.
5: I do not wish to find Dr. Smith. He insults me.
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4: Cross

0: Justin Bieber just came out and said that Diddy and Usher were drinking his blood in the form of adrenochrome. This is happening, y'all. The Epstein Files is not just pedophilia. There's cannibalism in there. They're eating children. They're drinking blood. They're harvesting blood for adrenochrome. For those of you that still don't believe, I don't know where your mind is at, but you need to wake up because this has been happening. We've been telling you that this has been happening before the Epstein Files were released. And after the Epstein Files were released, some of y'all still don't believe it. And I don't know what's up with y'all. Wake up.
1: The Epstein Files. There's a subtext, a substack to the stories about Jeffrey Epstein, which is that cannibalism is somehow involved. I don't know. I don't believe it. It's none of my business. What happened? What has happened is a phenomenon known as psychological dissonance. When you and I can't get all the facts, we start to make stuff up. We start to fill in the blanks with whatever is convenient for us. We have not been given the other million pages of the Epstein Files. To me, right there, that's news. What are you talking about? Like, what? That was the busiest man who ever lived. Many have said he wasn't a guy. It was a construct. He was the face of it, and there were 20 other people involved. But it was all crazy talk because we don't know. When you, if somebody pulled out all the files of your life, how many pages do you think it would be? A couple million? I don't think so. This guy had like 3-4 million files, 3 or 4 million pages. And yes, if there was anything really bad in there about Donald Trump, that would have come out years ago because the Democrats had control of these files for at least 4 years, if not more. He was the one, Donald Trump was the one who had Jeffrey Epstein arrested in Florida. He was the one who had him put in jail. He at least dealt with him. No one else has dealt with him. Putting that aside, now that we don't have all the information, we don't have all the answers, what are we doing? We're making stuff up. That was some reporter, I don't know what it was, saying that Justin Bieber said that he was, you know, his blood was taken from him for adrenochrome. Well, what is that? It's, first of all, mythological. It isn't necessarily true. There's no proof it exists. But the theory is that it is a form of blood that is the result. It is a form of blood of when somebody's scared out of their mind. Hormones in the blood at that point can make you look younger and be fearless. And then if you get it from a young person like Justin Bieber, it would be even more valuable. Now, something terrible happened to Justin Bieber. We can blame Diddy. We can blame whoever we want. Clearly something terrible. Here's the bottom line about whether or not something happened to somebody as a kid. Are there tattoos on their neck? Your kid may have a tattoo. You might hit it, but they don't have it on their neck. A tattoo on the neck, very different thing. A truly traumatized human being would have tattoos on their neck. I like the fact that for many years it was sort of understood in the tattoo culture that they would not tattoo a face or a neck. They shouldn't be tattooing faces and necks. But Justin Bieber has tattoos everywhere. Something terrible happened to that kid.

0: when he was a teenager. When he was a teenager, he had a big mansion. They rented a big mansion with his money, and all the cops report that every single week it was totally trashed. Bad things were going on there, and he was like 16, 17, not to mention that music. Who needs that music? Do we need it? No. But adrenochrome is a hormone or an enzyme that is a result of a person's blood in a person who is scared out of their minds, truly scared. And then they harvest the blood at that point. They drink it. It's supposed to make them look younger and fearless. That's crazy talk. And then it was drank and bought and purchased by the elites. The elites, people who are rich, people who are famous, and they'd buy it to maintain eternal life, to look young forever. Okay, why would somebody famous and really rich seek out cannibalism? Why would they seek out human jerky? At Zorro Ranch in New Mexico, one of the things that allegedly happened in the Epstein Zorro Ranch in New Mexico, which has never really been explored, never really dug into, was cannibalism. And who would put up the money for that? Really rich elites would put up the money for that. And I've asked, well, why? I asked elite and rich friends. I said, why would anybody do this? Why would they resort to cannibalism when they could go to Bermuda? Why would they do that? And the answer I get back is really bizarre. They've had everything. They've bought the yacht, the other house, the third house, the mansion in Bermuda. They have everything. And now they're looking for stuff to do. And somebody says to them, you know, you could look young forever if you drink this blood. Oh, really? They don't ask where it comes from. They don't ask anything. They just say, oh, and then they drink it. Sterling every damn Sunday.
1: Hey, Walter, on tonight's episode of Confessions of a Retired Detective, I'd like to explain a little bit about how the NYPD staffs large demonstrations or events during the holidays. So I worked in plain clothes in the Organized Crime Control Bureau. And what would happen is every Memorial Day, Labor Day, 4th of July, you name it, they would throw us in uniform for the day, and we would get sent out to these places. And it didn't matter where in the city. So for argument's sake, my base of operations was in the Bronx. A day or two before Memorial Day coming up, you get a notification. It'd usually be about 15 guys in your office that you were to be report out to Coney Island on Memorial Day. They'd want you there at 9 o'clock in the morning. So we get up to the Bronx office about 7:30. We'd throw on our uniforms, or the bag as we would call it. We would jump into one of our unmarked cars, and we would drive the hour and a half all the way out to Brooklyn to get there by 9. So we would get out there, and there'd be detectives from all different specialized units, none of which are happy to be thrown in uniform and away from their cases. And then they line you up in groups of 8, and hopefully you brought a supervisor with you, because that's where it can get hairy if you get assigned a supervisor from patrol. And the patrol supervisors, the captains, the inspectors, they don't trust detectives because they considered us prima donnas, and they were on our butts the entire time. So after they count us up and you get assigned a supervisor, they threaten you. We want to see you out there. If anyone's hiding, you're going to get a command discipline. We're going to give you charges and specifications. They read everybody the Riot Act. Then what usually happens is you go out to your post. Your supervisor usually gives everybody an hour meal, and you whack it up during the day. Now, granted, you got there at 9 o'clock in the morning, and you started at 7:30, but you're not going to leave there until the night shift comes in. And if there's a shooting or a stabbing, you could be there all night. And when you work in Coney Island on Memorial Day, anything can happen. There's always lost kids, fights, stabbings, heat exhaustion, and you're standing on your feet all day and you're really hot and there's no place to hide or get any, you know, dip into a store and just kind of enjoy the air conditioning for a couple of minutes. A couple of times I got assigned over by the freak show. That was wild because not only are the freaks crazy, but the people that go and want to watch the actor are a little off too. Then when you get dismissed late into the night, you got to drive all the way back to your office with the unmarked car, return it, get out of your uniform, change into plain clothes, and then drive home. So that's just a little insight into what it's like to work a detail for the New York City Police Department. For more behind-the-scenes NYPD stories, be sure to pick up my new book, NYPD, Behind the Blue Wall of Silence, available on Amazon. I'm retired detective turned off the Vic Ferrari with Walter Sterling.
0: There you are, Memorial Day, Sterling every damn Sunday.
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11: From ABC News, I'm Wayne Cabot. Iran is not confirming details of any peace agreement with the U.S., instead reasserting its right to control the Strait of Hormuz. Still, crude is down about 5% on the prospect of peace. ABC Chief Foreign Correspondent Ian Pannell is in Tel Aviv.
12: Administration official telling ABC News there'll be a limited interim agreement that would include opening the Strait of Hormuz and an end to the U.S. blockade. The official saying there'll also be commitment from the Iranians to negotiate the removal of their stockpile of highly enriched uranium. But Iranian state media saying the draft agreement doesn't have any nuclear commitments. Intelligence sources telling ABC News that despite the bombing, Iran retains the ability to enrich uranium, one of the many pre-war goals that hasn't been reached.
11: Over 900 Ebola cases now reported across the Democratic Republic of Congo, more than 115 deaths. American citizens returning from the impacted area are being funneled through Virginia and Atlanta for any signs of symptoms. A chemical tank in danger of blowing to pieces in a neighborhood in Orange County, California, with a potential of a one-mile blast radius, has a crack in it. And the fire chief says that may be a good thing. It might relieve the pressure and avoid an explosion.
13: So we don't know if the whole tank is completely solidified right now and it's all plastic. That would be best case scenario. But we don't know because we can't see inside. And we're working with experts right now to see if we can see the density inside the tank that could tell us.
11: Chief T.J. McGovern, another night in evacuation centers meantime for tens of thousands of Californians. This Memorial Day weekend, the oldest Pearl Harbor survivor, age 106, is keeping the memory alive of that surprise attack. Looking back, Freeman Johnson, Centerville, Massachusetts, says his greatest legacy is

0: raising a family. There are only 11 survivors of that surprise attack. 2,400 Americans died. 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
0: A kidnapper's call turned out to be an AI scam, leaving a mother willing to do anything for her daughter's safe return and warning people, beware. 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
3: I was going to do anything I could.
4: Deborah Del Mastro got a call from an unknown number. He told her he had kidnapped her 37-year-old daughter, Sarah. Then he gave her proof.
3: And my daughter's voice telling me that, you know, I love you, Mom. I'm so sorry. I'm so scared.
4: Deborah followed the man's instructions.
3: The guy is barking orders.
4: After sending $5,400, it had all been a scam. Martinez police tell us they're investigating, but little hope she'll get any of her money back. Dryden Quigley, ABC News.
0: San Antonio Spurs at home beat OKC to tie the Western Conference games at 2 apiece. An indie rarity, a pass with only 50 feet of track left.
5: 233 ten-thousandths of a second, to be exact. That's the margin between winner Felix Rosenquist and second place David Malukas. The closest finish in Indy 500 history.
6: And it's kind of weird. You never really get that last lap move in Indy 500, and it just played out perfectly.
5: The win capped a month in which Rosenquist became a father. His daughter was born on May 4th. At the Indianapolis 500, Will Clark, ABC Sports.
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8: Tonight, overcast and a bit of rain. Low tonight, 48. Winds will be out of the east at 7 to 14 miles per hour. Periods of rain ending early afternoon on Monday. The high Memorial Day at 64. Cloudy Monday night with the low at 50. Sunshine, a few clouds. Terrific day on Tuesday, the high 78. Sun and clouds, a brief shower on Wednesday, the high at 80. I'm AccuWeather Steve Williams on Southern Maine's official weather station. 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
9: Hi, it's Matt from the WGAN Morning News. We hope you all have a good Memorial Day weekend, and of course, as you do, always keep in mind the reason behind the time off that you're getting. 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
10: I am meteorologist Dr. Dave Iser. Wet and active weather continues across much of the eastern half of the country. Through tomorrow, Memorial Day, several low-pressure systems interacting with plentiful moisture along a very slow-moving and wavy cold front, which is the cause of multiple rounds of showers and thunderstorms from the lower Mississippi Valley, most to the south, all the way up to the Ohio Valley, in the Mid-Atlantic, and the Northeast. For the next couple of days, we might start
11: seeing some clearing by late Tuesday. Some thunderstorms will produce heavy downpours, especially down south on Memorial Day. Meanwhile, north of that cold front, strong high pressure over eastern Canada continues to wedge up against the eastern slopes of the Appalachian Mountains, keeping the mid-Atlantic on the cool northeast side of cloudy, damp, and unseasonably cool. On the other hand, for the first unofficial day of summer tomorrow, it will continue warm and dry through the west, with more on that in my next report. This is weather meteorologist Dr. Dave Iser with reports of 6 and 36 past every hour, only right here on Sterling every damn Sunday night.

Walter Sterling, every damn Sunday. Rat virus was brought onto cruise ship by bird-watching couple who visited garbage dump to snap birds before setting off. That's the possible cause of the hantavirus getting onto the cruise ship, which killed three people. This virus on a cruise ship killed three people, made many more sick. Those people are going to have to be put into quarantine for many days, maybe up to 8 weeks. The hantavirus, a nasty virus, right? How do you get it? Well, pretty much you can only get it from rats, from mites and fleas on rats. Where does one go for this? A garbage dump. Here's this bird-watching couple. They're standing at the edge of a dump. Binoculars, watching the birds. Two things you know about all of that. One is that rats are dirty and birds are dirty. Dirty birds. Oh, and dumps are dirty. Dumps are dirty. Here's this couple. They visited a dump to watch birds. Seagulls, you know the kind of birds that hang out at dumps. They're not the best of birds. They're not the premium birds that are in your backyards. No, these are nasty birds. This couple stands at the edge of a dump for a long time, maybe more than one day, and son of a gun, something bad happens. There are rats there with fleas and mites and ticks. And the fleas and mites and ticks got near this couple, maybe bit them in the leg. And then they get on a cruise ship. Cruise ship is a nasty place because nobody can leave. It's never really cleaned. No matter what they say, no matter how fancy that cruise ship is, they're always dirty. You look behind the curtain in your stateroom. Well, why? Because they can't make any money unless they're on the water. The only way they make money is if they're cruising. They can't make money if they're just sitting in dock. The faster they turn around those boats, the better it is for that company. That's the challenge. That means things aren't cleaned right. There are staterooms that are not cleaned properly. My hunch is that the cheaper the room, the worse the cleaning job. Just a hunch. Don't take it from me. But I think that's the opportunity. I don't go on cruise ships. I did it twice. I hated both of them. I hated both of them because unless you really know the cruise ship and know which stateroom to ask for, and it's complicated, you might think you know which ones to ask for, and you're wrong. You have to really know the cruise ships. When I hear of these couples, these elderly couples that are living on a cruise ship, have retired to a cruise ship, really? You would choose a cruise ship to live? Well, it turns out it's a big trend. Thousands of couples are retiring onto a cruise ship. They sell their house, they take the cash, they buy a lifetime cabin on a cruise ship. I wouldn't do that. First, you can't control the weather. Secondly, you make friends with somebody, you bond with somebody, and they're gone at the next port. Thirdly, everything on that cruise ship is designed to get you to spend money and to price it at a premium price because you're not going to get it anyplace else. They have no competition. Once you and I are on that boat, there is no competition for your drinks, casino, food. You're stuck. And if you really want something, you have to pay what that cruise ship is charging. You can't say, well, I'll go across the street. That would be a very bad day. Going across that street is not going to turn out well. The other thing about cruise ships that no one ever discusses, you see the ads, you see the advertising for the cruise ship, beautiful casinos, the staterooms, the incredible buffets, but it never mentions they're moving. Those cruise ships are moving. And if you've never been on a cruise ship and haven't had that sensation, you can't imagine how, whoa, what's this? Whoa, it's moving, whoa. And then it's moving faster. And then it moves up and down, up and down. And if you didn't take the Dramamine before that cruise started, you're going to be sick for the next 2 days. I'm not saying this to be a pessimist. I'm saying this to be a realist. Isn't that what always pessimists say about themselves? Well, actually, I'm not a pessimist. I'm a realist. I'm a realist. That was not a good experience I had on the cruise ships either time. Twice I went, not good. Captain didn't come over to my table. I wasn't greeted by the captain. None of that happened. Walter Sterling. Every damn Sunday night.

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levels of bureaucracy in government in New Jersey and New York can never be downplayed enough. They are a bureaucratic nightmare. In fact, there's 5,000 cops. They're part of the Bridges and Tunnels crew. And I think it's funded by the state of New York, and New Jersey kicks in. And if you're going in the Lincoln Tunnel, George Washington Bridge, Holland Tunnel, etc., these are the people that are out there finding the crime. Well, apparently out of these 5,000 officers who handle this duty for the New York State Police, they are frequently, well, there's been a bunch of them that have been caught with doing some malfeasance, including a feller who was still on duty working OT, ironically, but he was not in his uniform. He was not doing the sweeps to stop drunk drivers or, you know, picking up people for speeding or stuff like that. No! He was at a gentleman's club. Yeah, this is happening all over the place. Another cop got caught. Yeah, he had a girlfriend on the side. He had a side chick. Yeah, side chick. And he went to New Jersey to, you know, side chick it, spend some time with her while making overtime. Yeah, the average police officer on this brigade of 5,000 makes $180K a year. Figure that you'd be able to keep your nose clean. That's pretty good coin. And the retirement ain't bad either. Then you can move to Florida or Texas and live tax-free. Gentlemen's clubs, you never know who's in there. You never know if it's a police officer or if it's a mechanic or an executive. You just don't know. Next time you're in and you see a guy that looks like he's on duty, it's likely a cop. And that's not a good thing. Not a good thing whatsoever. Government fraud's become a big issue following the stuff in Minnesota with the Somalians, right? Yeah, it really has. So do yourself a favor. Don't commit fraud. Don't steal from the government. Don't steal from your neighbor through the taxpayer dollars that you're receiving. Be a servant and be a leader. That's what we're all about. From the Champagne Room with my overtime check, I'm Velo Hool. Strippers on the loose. Sterling every damn night.

0: James Parker, and this is Florida Story.
1: Hey, thanks. Good to see you. All right. We're going to start in Plant City, Florida. I think this might be our first Florida story from Plant City. 3:30 a.m. on a Thursday. 27-year-old Florida man driving around town. Cops pull him over for a different reason, but it turns out he's a burglary suspect. Oh, well, we've been looking for you, Florida man. So they take him back to the police station. And while they're taking him in for questioning, a couple of cops check out the car, and it looks like he hit something. And there was some damage to his car on the front left side. And it turns out that, yeah, they went back, retraced his steps. And right before he got pulled over by the cops, it appears he had drifted into the shoulder, the opposite shoulder, that looked like he hit maybe a human, maybe an animal. They go back. They find a dude in the ditch. So they call an ambulance. He's going to be okay. But it makes you wonder, what if the cops hadn't pulled this guy over right after he had smashed a pedestrian on the side of the road right outside of town? What if this guy didn't already have pending charges against him and the cops were looking for him? This guy was saved because the Florida man who hit him was a criminal. Hold my beer.
2: What?
1: For our next Florida story, we go to St. Petersburg, where when you have a huge town like that of about a million people or so, and you have a gigantic police force, of course you're going to get some weirdos in there. But here we have a 31-year-old Florida man who's a police officer. And a couple months ago, his fiance asked him about his taser. Have you used your stun gun? Have you been trained in it? Did they stun you? What did it feel like when you got stunned? Yada, yada. Can you stun me? And he's like, sure. I mean, if you want me to, I can stun you with it. So, bam, he stuns her. There's a family friend there at the party. He goes, wow, that was crazy. Can you do that to me? He goes, are you sure? I mean, this doesn't tickle. This is a for real police taser. He goes, yeah. And he doesn't do the thing where they fire the prongs. It's one of those where you have to put it up against them and hit the button. So he does that. Family friend goes down like a log. Well, it turns out when he gets back to the police station, there's a little bit of inventory on his equipment. The guy goes, hey, you discharged your taser a couple times? Somehow they can tell. He says, yeah, I was just hanging out with my fiance and a family friend. Tased them both. Yeah, that's illegal. So he's been suspended for 4 weeks without pay. And also in an interesting follow-up, they are no longer engaged. Hold my beer. For our next Florida story, we go to Port Richey, Florida, who is in our report almost every week. What is going on in Port Richey? I can't figure it out. For right now, I can tell you that they have a police chief. This Florida man has been a policeman since 1981. He took over the Port Richey Police Department in 2016. He's stepping down now. And when he was asked, why are you stepping down now? He's like, well, I was asked to by the mayor. The mayor says, no, that wasn't my call. That was the city manager's call, the city manager. He says, no, it goes down to the city councilman. And when they asked City Councilman McClary, Malarkey, whatever his name is, he said because the police chief was investigating the mayor on some criminal charges and he was trying to get him to back down. It's like, oh, my goodness. And so then the deputy mayor, the guy that would take over, it turns out that there was an investigation on him, too. And the police chief, instead of trying to sort this all out, looks like he just resigned.
2: Hold my beer.
1: For our next Florida story, we go to Hernando, Florida. We have a 43-year-old Florida man who has a second home in Brooksville, and apparently he uses that for his side job, running drugs. The interesting part is the rundown on when the cops raided this guy's home sounds like that scene from Fear and Loathing in Las Vegas.
3: We had 2 bags of grass, 75 pellets of mescaline, 5 sheets of high-powered blotter acid, a salt shaker half full of cocaine, a whole galaxy of multicolored uppers, downers, screamers, laughers, also a quart of tequila, quarter rum, case of beer, pint of raw ether, 2 dozen ale.
1: He had half an ounce of hashish, small amounts of cocaine, a few pills of oxycodone, 2 bags of marijuana, and 2.2 pounds of fentanyl. My personal experience with fentanyl is nil. Still kind of a new drug, so I don't really have a fix on what an actual dose is. But according to the report here, there was enough drugs to kill 500,000 people. Hold my beer. For our final Florida story, we go to that little nation state right outside Orlando in Orange County called Disney World. Now, remember, Disney World has its own jurisdiction. It has its own borders. It has its own streets. It has its own security force, meaning it has its own army. It's basically a nation within a nation. Back when Disney World started, they eventually added on an animal exhibit. It was called Discovery Island. But when they opened Disney's Animal Kingdom, the part of Disney World shut down. So there's this island that's been abandoned since everyone was tight rolling their jeans, basically. And a homeless man swam through alligator infested swamps and camped out there. We don't know how long. Could have been days, could have been weeks. But eventually someone from the park saw a guy on the island. They think maybe, I don't know, it might have been a guy. So they told the security force, here's the interesting part. Mickey Mouse sent out his security force. They searched for him on foot. They searched for him by boat. And they searched for him by helicopter and eventually made contact with the bum who is living on Discovery Island. He's charged with trespassing. And probably more devastating, he has now been banned from any Walt Disney World property for life.
2: Wait. Hold my beer.
4: Hold my beer.
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3: Wayne Cabot, Iran throwing cold water on a purported deal to end the war with the U.S., reasserting a legal right to manage the Strait of Hormuz. President Trump, after saying that a deal was near, is now saying he doesn't want to rush things. He wants to get it right. And he wants that ballroom, citing the latest shooting outside the White House. ABC Selena Wang.
4: The president, who is facing backlash from even within his own party for his $1 billion request in taxpayer money for the White House complex, saying it goes to show how important it is for all future presidents to get what will be the most safe and secure space of its kind ever built in Washington, D.C.
3: A crack in a chemical tank, usually a bad thing, maybe not, though, in the case of a bulging tank of toxic chemical outside L.A. The crack may be enough to relieve pressure and hopefully get tens of thousands back in their homes. They've been out since Friday. This is ABC News.
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4: From Maine to Sacramento, this is weather for Sterling every damn Sunday night. I am meteorologist Dr. Dave Eisen. Out west, high temperatures will continue to run several degrees above normal, with 70s and 80s most, at least for the next few days. The hottest temperatures will stay confined to the desert valleys of California, Nevada, and Arizona, where we will see 90s and lower 100 there. The next storm system will bring a shot of colder air to the northwest, with rain showers and even a little snow to the higher spot in the Cascade Mountains. That will be Monday night into Tuesday, with below normal temperatures there through midweek. For Sacramento specifically, though, mostly sunny with a high in the lower 80s tomorrow. A bit breezy with winds gusting around 20 miles per hour. Clear most of the week, though, with highs in the upper 70s and lower 80s. And overnight lows will be in the 50s. This is meteorologist Dr. Dave Eisen with Weather Report 6 and 36 past every hour, only right here on Sterling every damn Sunday night.
5: It's Sterling every damn weekend. Good evening, good morning, coast to coast, WGAN in Maine and KFBK in Sacramento. Walter Sterling. This is the weekend to go to the movies. My kid just saw the Mandalorian. She went insane. She brought her Yoda with her. She was very happy. Mateus, Boom Boom in Hollywood, updates, movies, go.
6: Thank you, Walter. I sure appreciate it. This is your pal, Mateus Boombal, taking a look at what's going on at the movies this week. We've got two movies to talk about, The Mandalorian and Grogu, and a movie called Tuner, which I think is really one of the best movies this year. Before we get into it, there's a little bit of movie news. Variety is now reporting that Michael, the movie that carried a production budget of more than $155 million, grossed $700 million at the box office, making it one of the biggest hits of 2020.

0: 26. It's just too hard to ignore, and as a result, a sequel is in the works, and because of the big box office hit, opened up the door for more possibilities. A lot of the film had been shot and not used because they were going to delve into the uncomfortable parts of Michael's life, which they couldn't do because of a court arrangement with Jordan Chandler that barred the depiction of any mention of him in any movie. It's unclear how any follow-up film will deal with that period of Jackson's life without running afoul of the terms of the settlement, as Variety is reporting. But it looks like Lionsgate is going straight ahead with making his story continues, and they have told investors and analysts on a quarterly earnings call on Thursday that it's hard at work on a sequel. So that's forthcoming. Looking at the movies right now, the movie that most of the people saw this weekend would have to be the one from Walt Disney Studios Motion Pictures and Lucasfilms. They offered Star Wars, The Mandalorian, and Grogu, the first movie dedicated to the characters first introduced in the Disney Plus streaming series, which ran three seasons from 2019 to 2023, starring Pedro Pascal as the Mandalorian Din Djarin, a once lone bounty hunter, now accompanied by his young apprentice Grogu, a little guy that is the same unknown species of creature which Yoda was from the Star Wars movies. They're tasked by Colonel Ward, played by Sigourney Weaver, with finding Jabba the Hutt's son Rota, voiced by Jeremy Allen White, in order to find out which mystery man is gathering the Empire's forces again. Jon Favreau directs, giving this the feel of a Dirty Harry movie in space. I fully expected Pascal to say, "Go ahead, make my day," at some point in the show. This is fun and will please Star Wars fans and offers a fun treat with a little character named Hugo Durant, who runs a food truck. He's voiced by Martin Scorsese. Great visual effects and Grogu's cute little moments make for an entertaining time with The Mandalorian and Grogu. Now playing in New York and in Los Angeles, and will soon expand to other cities on the 29th of this month, is a movie from Black Bear Pictures called Tuner, which is directed and written by Daniel Rohr with co-writer Robert Ramsey. Leo Woodall stars as Nicky White. He's a piano tuner and former virtuoso, working for a longtime piano tuner, Harry Horowitz, played by Dustin Hoffman. The two make an interesting pair, as Harry's going a little deaf, and Nicky has super-sensitive hearing, relative perfect pitch, and an inability to suffer loud noises. Harry locked his hearing aids in the household safe and forgot the combination, so Nicky, with his sensitive hearing, learned how to crack a safe to help him get them. When Harry is rushed to the hospital, Nicky must take on all of the clients of the piano business. While working late, he encounters Iranian men running a security service which are robbing their wealthy clients. This is while he's tuning a piano. They convince him to open the safe for them, which leads to involvement with this bad crowd, but a lucrative one, one that helps Nicky pay for Harry's medical bills. Nicky also finds love in a young classical pianist played by Havan Rose Liu. Though at times this movie is violent because of the involvement Nicky has with the folks that are robbing people's safes, Woodall's great screen presence, remarkable editing by Greg O'Brien, excellent music, and a cameo appearance by Herbie Hancock make Tuner really one of the best movies I've seen this year. It really is outstanding from start to finish, and a sensitive performance from Woodall that might get him a nomination, and I'm going to go out on a limb and say that right now. He's a good-looking guy. Some people remember him, of course, from The White Lotus and other films, but I think that this may be the film that will be seminal in his early career. I invite you to follow me on Facebook at Matias Bombal's Hollywood, MatiasBombal apostrophe S, Hollywood, just like the city, Matias Bombal's Hollywood on Facebook. And Walter, thank you so much for having me on Sterling every damn Sunday.
1: It's a great weekend, a little colder than we had expected. Matias Boom Boom in Hollywood, great reports. I want to see the goat detectives or sheep detectives, the ones with Hugh Jackman, the ones starring Hugh Jackman as a goat herder. Right there, that's a lot. And then he reads to the goats love him, and he gets murdered. The goats loved him so much they decided to find his murderer, to make amends, to make this work. and to find the bad guy, the goats. And they talk to each other. Oh, my gosh. We are on a three-day weekend, which is a good reminder that they should always be three-day weekends. Every World's Fair, every exposition you and I ever went to was the same. It promised more work from home, a shorter work week, that we'd have more leisure time, and this has never happened. It promised that computers, printers, faster communications would all make it possible to have more time. This hasn't happened. Instead, we read thousands of articles about how to balance work and leisure, work and family. And that Sue Schallenberg in the Wall Street Journal, she used to write about this all the time. And it hasn't happened. You've got clowns like Jamie Dimon at J.P. Morgan Chase saying, come back into the building. Come back into the building. He's careful not to say come back to work. Because, you see, many people, especially people doing thought work on computers, spreadsheets on computers, you can do that from anywhere. Anywhere. And in 2001, A Space Odyssey, there was Roy Scheider sitting on a beach with an Apple III doing work on a beach. And we looked at that and went, okay, that's the future. That's what we're going to get to do. We haven't been able to do that. Instead, anytime you want to do work away from a building, away from an office, but you want to do thought work, but it's got to be in a building, you are shamed, possibly punished, possibly fired, because those CEOs made bad rent deals. That is the only reason. They built billion-dollar buildings and then made bad rent deals where they didn't own the building. And who suffers? You. Now, I understand there are certain touch jobs, driving that 18-wheeler, thank you. In the military, thank you. Driving a bus, standing in front of a classroom, thank you. And there are certain things that did not work out on remote. Teaching elementary school kids. Nobody anticipated, oh, the kid can just turn off the camera. They didn't anticipate that. There's a need to be in contact with a kid. There's a need to get a kid in a classroom in order to have their attention. These are things we've learned. But if you're in public relations, accounting, venture capitalist, banking, most banking, public relations, advertising, media buyer, all that's computer work. And it's thought work. And you can sit around and do it and probably do it better with your colleagues online than in a room. Because in a room, gee, why is he late? God, what the hell cologne is that she's wearing? That smells horrible. Other people have bad habits you don't want to be distracted by. They pick their ears. Who needs that? At work, at home, you can do pure work. At home, you can do pure work without distraction. Again, not every job can do that, but there are many that can. Why not? That's what we were promised, the promise of future work. Walter Sterling, Memorial Day weekend, three-day weekend. Exciting. Sterling every Sunday. Oh, my gosh, it's summer. 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
9: One person lives there instead of a couple and children. That's fairly common. So that being said, there's a lot of people wanting to meet that special person in their lives. And Walmart is a great location. They've got the fashion department. They've got jewelry. They've got vegetables and corn cob pipes. They've got everything. And at the neighborhood Walmart in Boynton Beach, apparently Mitchell Clark was trying to meet some wonderful gals that he'd spotted in the store, as you would think. And he was following them around. Mitchell Clark, by the way, talked to the gals and said, "Hey, I'll pick you up front." Here's the problem. The gals that he was esquiring, they were 13. He's 26. And he was waiting up front when the cops got there, driving a serial killer van. A work van. You know, a panel van, usually white, no lettering on it. Generally speaking, if you're going to be killed by somebody randomly, that's what they're driving. Mitchell Clark said he'd lost his mind. Yeah, he's going to do some time in the Hooskow for this. Remember, no matter what they say to you, meet girls your own age. Unless you're 62, then you can meet a 28-year-old. That's fine. For the people of Walmart, I'm Velo Hool. Sterling, every damn night.

I'm smutty book author Thea Landon, and here's an excerpt from my book, Flight of the Dragon Queen. Alizira turned toward me, placing her hands on my chest. You're not upset? No, why would I be? 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

0: 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"You know all I need to know about you, Caleb." 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And when I shivered in the corner of my cold, terrible cell, thoughts of you kept me warm. I imagined what it would be like to be safe in your arms, to feel your body touching mine. She traced the edge of the shirt, fingertips leaving a blazing trail across my skin. "And I wondered if you thought the same things about me." Her words aroused all sorts of provocative memories. "I did. Believe me, I did." I took her hand and kissed the top of it. "I suppose it's in poor taste to refuse a queen's invitation in her own castle." Alizira tossed her head back and laughed, a wide grin spreading over her face. "Let's go inside. The view from the balcony will be even more spectacular at sunrise." A jumble of feelings, from disbelief to red-hot lust, clouded my mind as I followed her back through the doors. Inside her chambers, she used an iron rod to stoke the embers inside a fireplace. Once she had rekindled the flames, we walked the perimeter of the room, extinguishing all the lamps hanging from the walls. When the last of the light came from the dancing fire, he stood in front of it and beckoned to me. I walked slowly, taking in the sight of her exaggerated hourglass figure silhouetted against the orange blaze. Alizira reached for the bottom of my shirt and gave it a yank. Grateful the darkness camouflaged some of my nervous blushing, I pulled off the lightweight garment and let it flutter away. Before it hit the floor, she swanned back into my arms and guided me down for another kiss. The heat emanating from the hearth mingled with the fervor building between us. As her chest flattened against me, the plush fabric of her dress rubbed across my bare skin, teasing me with what lay beneath. Without relinquishing control of her lips, I skimmed my palms over the swell of her hips, drawing them up her sides and to the front of her body. Pliant flesh bulged over the top of her snug bodice, begging for attention. I cupped it through the thick velvet, and a soft moan escaped from her mouth into mine. She steered me toward the ties holding her bodice in place. I unfastened the knot, and the weight of her chest helped me loosen the laces. Dipping my hands inside the open flaps, I slid the gown off her shoulders. She pulled away to slip her arms out of the sleeves, and the dress cascaded off her body. Carefully, she stepped out of the burgundy puddle, removing her embroidered slippers as she did so. The roaring blaze in the fireplace bathed her in an ethereal glow, exposing every inch of her to me. Oh my, I think I'd better stop here for tonight. But you can always have more. That was an excerpt from my book, Flight of the Dragon Queen, which is available at Amazon. I'm smutty book author Thea.
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7: From ABC News, I'm Wayne Cabot. Talk of a deal on ending the war is so far just talk after President Trump said both sides were close. But now, here's ABC's Lama Hassan in London.
8: The president striking a different tone on Truth Social, saying that negotiations towards a deal with Iran are constructive, but both sides must take their time and get it right. So as of right now, there is no official deal yet, but there does seem to be significant movement that the U.S. and Iran are walking towards a two-step interim agreement.
7: Brent crude lower. Another night in evacuation centers for tens of thousands who fear a bulging chemical tank could blow in Orange County, California. A crack has emerged, and Fire Chief J.T. McGovern says that could be a good thing.
8: The president's...
9: It's going to relieve pressure. We want the pressure relieved out of that tank. When we know that there's no pressure, that takes care of one of the major issues that we have right now.
7: Ebola surveillance has been scaled up, and now more than 900 suspected cases have been identified in the Congo region of Africa, a place where civil war is raging, forcing people to flee, even including health and humanitarian workers. The World Health Organization says 10 countries across Africa are at risk from the spread of Ebola, in which victims can bleed out. The closest finish in race history.
10: Swedish native Felix Rosenquist's margin of victory over David Malukas was 233/10,000ths of a second. How close is that? Not even Rosenquist believed he'd won.
11: I thought I didn't have it, and then I shifted up, and it was just kind of sucking up to David, and it was just enough to get me over the finish line.
10: The last lap pass for the win was only the fifth in the 110-year history of the 500. At the Indianapolis 500, Will Clark, ABC Sports.
7: NASCAR paid tribute to Kyle Busch at the Coca-Cola 600 in Charlotte. Busch's wife, son, and family were there. You're listening to ABC News.
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7: California officials report Chevron is charging 60 to 80 cents per

0: gallon above other gas stations. And so,
1: Governor Gavin Newsom has told Californians to avoid Chevron this holiday weekend. In a statement, Chevron is saying in part, "We urge Sacramento to take energy policy seriously and stop making life expensive for California drivers." Chevron makes no mention of President Donald Trump nor the war with Iran for the surge in prices, but that's who some local drivers are holding responsible.
2: You're fighting with the country that has that we're buying all the oil from. What do you think?
1: Glendale, Abigail Velez, ABC News.
0: A Florida woman says the same man who attacked her during a morning jog last year is back behind bars, accused of attacking her again on the very same stretch of road in Volusia County. She says she didn't recognize him because he changed his appearance. Despite facing 5 years in the earlier case, the attacker took a six-month plea deal. Nine bald eagles have been found poisoned near a landfill in New Jersey. One has died. State and federal wildlife officials think that the birds fed on uncovered carcasses of euthanized farm animals at the Warren County landfill. Six of the eight eagles have been released back into the wild after being cared for by the Raptor Trust. State environmental officials are working with the people at the landfill to make sure that animal carcasses are covered up so wildlife won't feed on them. The Raptor Trust is open to the public, who can walk among the majestic eagles, hawks, falcons, and owls on the mend. I'm Wayne Cabot, ABC News.
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8: From Maine to Sacramento, this is weather for Sterling every damn Sunday night. I am meteorologist Dr. Dave Iser. Wet and active weather continues across much of the eastern half of the country. Through tomorrow, Memorial Day, several low-pressure systems interacting with plentiful moisture along a very slow-moving and wavy cold front, which is the cause of multiple rounds of showers and thunderstorms from the lower Mississippi Valley, most to the south, all the way up to the Ohio Valley, in the Mid-Atlantic, and the Northeast. For the next couple of days, we might start seeing some clearing by late Tuesday. Some thunderstorms will produce heavy downpours, especially down south on Memorial Day. Meanwhile, north of that cold front, strong high pressure over eastern Canada continues to wedge up against the eastern slopes of the Appalachian Mountains, keeping the Mid-Atlantic on the cool northeast side of cloudy, damp, and unseasonably cool. On the other hand, for the first unofficial day of summer tomorrow, it will continue warm and dry through the west, with more on that in my next report. This is weather meteorologist Dr. Dave Iser with reports at 6 and 36 past every hour, only right here on Sterling every damn Sunday night.

Walter Sterling, every damn Sunday, Memorial Day weekend, special radio for this time. They always say things like, well, why don't you take Memorial Day off? Well, the reason I don't take Memorial Day off is because you're in the car. This is the time when you and I need each other the most. 14 inches from that speaker. I'm 14 inches away from this microphone. Yes, it's a really good microphone. Thank you, Lee Harris. Thank you, Mr. Harris, sir. And I appreciate everything you do for this show. Oh, my God. Yes, our musical director, these great songs that we have, that we share, these are all made by Lee Harris. I don't know why. I've always been puzzled.

0: most original program.
1: Yes, the legendary Lee Harris, broadcaster, makes those. I don't know why, but I'm grateful. I know you enjoy them. We love the jingles because there have always been two types of radio stations in America. There have been the ones without jingles and the ones with. The ones with do much better. It's so interesting that it's viewed as some sort of extraordinary expense. If you went to a good production house and got a good production package, it's a very reasonable price, and it can often be bartered for reasons I also don't understand. I don't know why management in radio is cheap about the wrong things. They're always cheap about the wrong things. This is where they should spend their money, just so that they know. You ready? Maybe you can relate this to your business. They should spend money on jingles. Then they need to, well, no, take it back. I worked for a man named Tom O'Neill, who was the chairman of RKO Radio. And RKO Radio was arguably one of the most successful radio chains in America. He owned three TV stations, New York, Los Angeles, and Memphis, but he really cared about radio. And he owned big radio stations in all the top cities, wherever he could, the maximum he could, which at the time was like 8, 9, that was all. But they were big, and they were really good. And I consulted his company for 9 years. Again, amazing, we don't know why. And the people there were like, I don't know why. And he told me when I started, there were three things. He said, Walter, spend whatever you have to spend to get the best morning man in a city. Don't ever let me find that somebody outbid us for the right morning man. Okay. Number two, he said, get the right production director. They're in charge of the overall sound of the station, the jingles, the commercials. Get a great production director. And number three, spend whatever you have to spend to make sure we have the loudest signal in that city. There are legal parameters as to how far that signal can go, but very few parameters about how loud it can be. When you come to it in the car or on a radio, it should vibrate the knob, And then he said, and everything else you're going to have to beg for. He had his priorities as clear as could be. He knew exactly what mattered. And I can't tell you how many times I've sat with people who have no idea. The other thing, in every other country, I don't know why I'm telling you this, in every other country in the world, usually the people who run radio stations are people who came out of the programming department, people who had made the content for their whole lives. We're the only place where the sales guy becomes the general manager. Now, there are many great general managers who came out of sales, but they come out of a land of pessimism. If you sell something all day, you're going up against people who are negotiating a price. And to negotiate a price, you want to minimize the value of what you're buying. All day long, media buyers, retailers, retail media buyers, store owners, they go, well, you know, that isn't so great, or this isn't so good, or that's a high price, whatever it is. Their job is to minimize the value of the product. And their job is to look at a radio salesperson and say, it's not so good. That's their job. That salesperson comes home back at the end of the day and they say, oh, my God, radio has a bad future. No. Now, in order to make a show on the radio, you have to be an optimist. In order to do what I'm doing, you have to be an optimist. I have to believe you are listening. I have to believe you are there. And I do. Those are the people who should be in charge of radio stations. There were periods of time when every group head had come out of programming, and it was during that time that the industry thrived. Boy, there's a piece of research. There's a column. Jesus. Anyway, what else did I want to share with you? We talked about my parents. It's Memorial Day. Give me 60 seconds to tell you about my mom and dad. My mom and dad were the American dream. My mom and dad met when she was 15. Jeez, I got a 14-year-old daughter. When she was 15 and my dad was 18. And they dated until they got married. I think my mom was 20 and my dad was 23, something like that. There are people who are ready to be married at 23, and there are people who aren't ready to be married till they're 50. Hands, please, hands. Those people have successful marriages if they wait until they're ready. The success in a marriage depends on are both people ready, not whether or not it's time or they've dated too long, or they don't want to be alone. That's don't get married if you. I don't want to be alone anymore. Buy new sheets of MyPillow if you don't want to be alone anymore. But don't get married just to not be alone. My parents were born for each other, and they were married and loved each other till each of them died. But the story is this, and it's a great story. They grew up. My mom grew up dirt poor. She was raised by a single mom who was a registered nurse, and dad would disappear. He would just disappear. They weren't poor. They had food. They had their needs. He sent money back to them, but he was a vagabond. He was a vagabond. And he would disappear for a couple months, and then he'd come back. I don't think he was a drunk or anything. I think he was just a little crazy. He was born in Ukraine. His birth certificate is Ukrainian. He was a crazy Ukrainian. Their mother was a very sensible German registered nurse. So that's how my mom was born. She had to go to work at 15. She worked as a secretary at Bristol Myers or Merck's, and that's where they met. My dad worked in the lab at Merck's, cleaning. He was a college student. He loved biology. That was his passion. So he worked in a lab. That's how they met. He came from no money. He left home to get out of the house. He did whatever he could do at whatever age to earn money to get out of the house. He was not happy at his home. He had a good dad and the worst mom. They had a dream in New Jersey. They had a new specific to New Jersey dream, which was to live in Short Hills. And when I was a kid, we'd get in the car on Sunday and drive and look at the big houses in the beautiful luxury towns. Did you ever do that with your parents? You sit in the back seat, they drive around, look at these houses, look at that $10 million house. Oh my God. Look at that gangster's house. That's how we spent many a Sunday, and I loved it. I don't know why, but I loved doing that because it made them very happy. I guess that's part of it. That made them happy to look at the $10 million houses. My dad worked at Bell Labs for 17 years. He worked on the reverse engineering of UFOs. Did you hear what I said? He worked on buying land in Roswell. Did you see the TV show Severance? That building was a Bell Labs building. He was responsible for the construction of that building. They went from Irvington, New Jersey, Jersey City, New Jersey, when it was poor, and worked their way up to the point where, yes, they did buy a home in Short Hills. They did buy that home. And my dad belonged to Baltus Roll, which was a golf club where people said, oh, yeah, here's how you get into Baltus Roll. Nobody gets into Baltus Roll, but it was all hard work. No, he wasn't a billionaire, but he was more than comfortable all from his hard work and her dedication to him. We grew up in a safe, happy, clean house. And that is my memorial to my parents. And I thank you, Gloria and Walter. Thank you for the childhood I had. And my beautiful sister, Elizabeth, and my brilliant brother, Richard. Walter Sterling, Memorial Day weekend. This is Sterling every Sunday.
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1: Certainly. Now, this is a great, great fact that came out from the UFO disclosures that was very little discussed. Here's what the guy says. He says, I'm a pastor. We saw images of translucent beings that chilled me to the bone. The files could fulfill a dark biblical prophecy. Several pastors who claimed they were part of a secret meeting to prepare for the disclosure of UFO information have come forward to warn that the long-anticipated files may fulfill a dark biblical prophecy. Pastor Joseph Zupetz and evangelist Tony Merkel say that they were invited to a private meeting. At the meeting, I was shown images from one of the presenter's devices of entities that were translucent, standing in a wooden environment with long arms and legs. What is this going to do to the relationship with God? That's what the pastors were shown. They were shown these other beings from we don't know where that looked nothing like humans. And what would that do to influence our opinion of God? You and I every day see beings that are not human all around the world. You go to a woods, a zoo, you and I see mammals, marsupials, reptiles. These are all made by a higher power. Call the higher power what you want. Science, biology, call it whatever you want. But we see these beings all the time. Now, these pastors were shown different beings that sort of look like humans. Does that make it scary? Or is it that these beings from another planet make it scary, that it's not all on Earth? What is the problem? It's hard for me to understand what the problem is, but apparently ministers, press, pastors, members of many faith groups were shown the secrets of the universe before you and I were. How dare they?
7: Do you realize that because of you, this city is being overrun by baboons?
8: Well, isn't that the fault of the voters?

0: I'm James Parker, and this is Florida Story. Thank you. For our first Florida Story, we go down to Pensacola, where a Florida man, 27 years old, has been sentenced to 10 years in prison for knowingly spreading the HIV virus. He was diagnosed years ago. He's already done a stint in jail for infecting someone. And now he's going to prison because there was two women that he infected after he lied about his condition. This is the scariest story possible. It's everybody's worst nightmare. Florida man has known he's HIV positive since 2016. And the worst part is these ladies still have to live in Pensacola. Hold my beer.
1: Wait. Hold my beer. What?
0: Hold my beer.
2: Hold my beer.
0: For our next Florida story, we go over to Jacksonville Beach, Florida. A Florida man about the age of 30 is a professional surfer, and he was injured when a shark bit his elbow, leaving him bloody with deep tooth marks. This happened about 3:30 p.m. in the afternoon, and so when he got back to the beach, Florida man chucked his surfboard in the car, bandaged up his elbow as best he could, and then went to the hospital. I'm sorry, he went to the bar. People were asking, hey, what happened to your arm? He said, I got bit by a shark. People were buying him drinks all night, and he ended up making a party out of it. He tells the local news station, it's inevitable, it's going to happen. There's not much you can do to really stop that, so try not to worry about it. Apparently not. Hold my beer.
1: Wait. Hold my beer. What?
3: Hold my beer.
2: Hold my beer. What?
0: For our next Florida story, we go to Port Richey, Florida, where a 58-year-old Florida woman was on a river cruise, and she saw another woman on the river cruise that she found quite attractive. She grabbed the woman's buttocks twice, made several lewd sexual comments, and when the husband of the female passenger confronted the 58-year-old Florida woman, she paraphrased a line from our president and said, go back to the country you came from. It's good to know he has the support of the lesbian predator community. The police report does not list the race, ethnicity, or nationality of the victim. But the 58-year-old intoxicated Florida woman, of course she was intoxicated, could not understand why she was being arrested. For an extra Florida bonus, she grabbed the woman's butt right in front of her 6-year-old kid.
1: Hold my beer.
3: Hold my beer.
2: Hold my beer.
0: Okay, for our final Florida story, there's a lot to unpack here. So stick with me. We go down to St. Johns County, Florida, and right outside of St. Augustine is a McDonald's, where a 19-year-old Florida man sees some pretty girls at a booth. So the Florida man approaches the young ladies, asks them if they would like to try a hit from his vape pen. Now, the police report says the victim refused, but I'm imagining she said, are you freaking kidding me? You're a disgusting weirdo approaching me in a McDonald's while I'm trying to enjoy my quarter pounder with cheese. Florida man pulled the gun out of his pants and says, what's up now? What's up now? The victim told police she was in fear for her life. But there's a lot going on here. First off, is that a pickup line? When you were 19 years old, would you approach a strange woman in the lobby of McDonald's? Would you like to try my vape pen? Or, hey, how about you try my vape pen? And what did she say that ticked him off so bad he had to pull a gun on her? She could have just said, no, thank you, I don't vape. But she probably said, oh, my God, you're so disgusting. What a weirdo. Get away from me. Ooh. Right? Wouldn't you have to do that? So there's lessons for everybody. Young men, if you're trying to impress a woman, don't ask her to try your vape pen. Gross. Young ladies, if a disgusting young man makes a pass at you, even if it is something as lame as a vape pen, at least try and be polite when you put him down like a dog.
1: Wait. Hold my beer.
3: Hold my beer.
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7: 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I hope it's just a clear run tonight. 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And I can tell you anything, and it's okay. You can tell me anything, and it's okay. 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I have an email, waltermsterling@gmail.com. 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
1: So another deadly killing inside Minnesota. 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I assume everybody's familiar with what happened. You know, this was a protester who was there to basically oppose what ICE was doing. This was not somebody that, like, they were going to get. Like, they didn't make a mistake and grab an American citizen and, none of that. It was literally an interaction. Their rush to basically blame the dead guy, say it was his fault, and characterize the situation in a way that we've since learned is basically not true. Which should remind you, I think, of how distrustful you should always be about great authority, the government, and its agents. Even if you like the police, even if you like ICE, you should never lose sight of the fact that they've got the guns and you don't.
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2: ABC News, I'm Wayne Cabot. The rumblings of a deal enough to send oil futures lower, Brent crude back below $100 a barrel. 5% on the news that Iran and the U.S. are close to a deal on reopening the strait and getting Iran to hand over its highly enriched uranium. Another night in evacuation centers in Garden Grove, California, outside L.A. The crack that turned up in the huge bulging chemical tank could be a good thing. There's no sign of a leak, and there's hope that the contents have turned into a solid and maybe the tank won't blow.
3: For days, officials have feared
2: the human eye could not have called this finish in Indy. Felix Rosenquist took the Indy 500, passing David Malukas on the last turn of the last lap to win by 0.02 of a second.
4: There was some wheel banging and some tire marks on the side pods, which is cool, but no one ended in the wall, and I think that's why it turned out to be such a great finish and such a show for the fans.
2: Closest finish in Indy race history. This is ABC News.
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8: From Maine to Sacramento, this is weather for Sterling every damn Sunday night. I am meteorologist Dr. Dave Eisen. Out west, high temperatures will continue to run several degrees above normal, with 70s and 80s most, at least for the next few days. The hottest temperatures will stay confined to the desert valleys of California, Nevada, and Arizona, where we will see 90s and lower 100 there. The next storm system will bring a shot of colder air to the northwest with rain showers and even a little snow to the higher spot in the Cascade Mountains. That will be Monday night into Tuesday, with below normal temperatures there through midweek. For Sacramento specifically, though, mostly sunny with a high in the lower 80s tomorrow. A bit breezy with winds gusting around 20 miles per hour. Clear most of the week, though, with highs in the upper 70s and lower 80s. And overnight lows will be in the 50s. This is meteorologist Dr. Dave Eisen with weather report 6 and 36 past every hour. Only right here on Sterling every damn Sunday night.

0: Smutty Book author Thea Landon. Let me tell you a late night story for Midnight Misfits. Here's an excerpt from my short story, Meet Me at the Hotel. You stand when I approach, a wide smile spreading across your face. Look at you, you say, the husky tones of your voice flowing through me and making my knees weak. Gorgeous, simply gorgeous. Though I've waited for this moment for what seems like forever, now that you're actually here in front of me, I'm not sure how to react. A handshake seems too formal, and a kiss on the cheek might be too much too soon. I opt for holding out my arms for a casual hug. But once I touch you, I don't want to let you go. The solid warmth of your body is everything I've dreamed of. Comforting and exhilarating at the same time. You even smell incredible. You're almost too good to be true. With great difficulty, I pull away and hop up on the chair across from yours. I yank at the bottom of the dress before deciding it's a lost cause, and convince myself how, even if I'm showing far more of my thighs than I normally would, I'll never see any of the other people here again. When you take your seat, I can't help but lean toward you, knowing how the low scoop neckline is bound to draw your attention. Maybe this dress was a brilliant idea after all. A waiter soon appears to take our orders. I pick the first pasta dish that sounds good off the menu and agree to your suggestion of wine. I want to enjoy every second of this evening, to revel in getting to know you in person. But already, I can't wait to taste it on you. We settle into small talk, chatting about the weather and road conditions during our travels. It doesn't take long, however, for us to ease into more personal conversation. Something more reflective of all the countless hours we've spent sharing with each other before tonight. As I listen to you speak, I'm soothed by all the little familiar things I've noticed over time. Everything from how the corners of your eyes crinkle when you smile, to the way your mischievous chuckle resonates in my ears, warms my heart. Simply being in your presence is an enchanting experience. You know I'll want more, though. The food and drink arrive, and you clink your glass against mine. I'm almost too excited to eat, as those butterflies flutter in my stomach every time the light catches your eyes when you look my way. But I force down a few forkfuls. The crisp white wine flows over my tongue. Another excellent choice made by you. I should just let you make all decisions from here on out. In fact, knowing what sort of wicked thoughts can fill your mind makes that sound like a flawless plan. Once we finish eating, you gesture toward a set of couches away from the main dining area and ask if I'd like to sit by the fireplace for a bit. I pick up my purse and wine glass and follow you there, setting them beside yours on the low table in front of the dancing flames. I match the heat simmering beneath my skin as we sit down. my leg grazing yours as you recline against the cushions. It's taking every ounce of restraint I have not to straddle you right here, out in the open. But I can be patient. We've already waited this long. The conversation changes, a subtle shift. Everything around us fades into the background, beyond our coy whispers and flirty laughs. We sip our wine and share jokes only we would understand. And my cheeks ache from how much I've been smiling all evening. When you rest your hand atop my knee, after a particularly frisky comment, warmth radiates throughout me, from your bare skin on mine to deep inside my core. I crave more of your touch, and I'll do anything to get it.
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0: be able to stop. The waiter appears before us, asking if we'd like another drink. I can't blame him for interrupting. It's obvious what's going on, what we're here for. Our desire is palpable, need seeping out of us and wafting through the rest of the room. I swear everyone else can feel the crackle of electricity between us. If we're not careful, something is going to ignite. I'm smutty book author Thea Landon, and you're listening to an excerpt of my short story, Meet Me at the Hotel, which is available exclusively at patreon.com/Thea Landon. Also, don't forget to send me all your thoughts at smuttythea@gmail.com. Now, let's keep going. You tell the waiter to bill everything to your room and scribble your name across the slip of paper he holds out. When I hear your room number, I smirk and point out how mine is closer. I'm not sure if it's more of a joke or an invitation. Either way, both my intent and our destination are clear. Extending your hand, you help me up from the couch. I refuse to let you go, lacing my fingers through yours as we cross the lobby. As fast as my pulse was racing on my way here, it accelerates even more when we enter the elevator. Soon, you're going to be mine. Mine, mine, mine. The ride up to the fourth floor seems to take hours.
1: Billy, Billy, Billy, banana, banana, Billy, Billy.
0: All the questions that have been on my mind for months repeat on a rapid cycle. What will your hands feel like on my body? What sort of things will you growl in my ear? Will you close your eyes or keep them open while you're screwing me senseless? We finally arrive, and I lead you down the corridor. I have to release you in order to dig the key card out of my purse. And I can't keep the tremble out of my hands as I fumble with the locking mechanism. The handle turns, and I push the door open, the unlit room beckoning us inside. As soon as you cross the threshold, you're on me, grabbing me by the waist. I let out a squeal of surprise when you slam me into the closed door, but you silence it with your mouth. Your tongue plunges past my lips, and you taste even more exquisite than I dreamed. I drop my purse somewhere on the floor and thread my fingers through your hair as I return your fervent kiss. Now that I have you, I am not letting you go. You push against me, the weight of your body pinning me to the unyielding door. I moan into your mouth as I rub along your length, deciding which parts of you I want to explore first is an impossible task. Luckily, I can kiss you while I figure it out. Keeping me trapped in place, you drag your lips over to my neck, leaving me gasping for air. Your hot breath floats over my ear, the sensation driving me wild. I grind against you, not caring about how my dress is bunching around my waist, exposing half my body. The groan I elicit from you kindles another surge of pure lust. I can't wait to hear it again and again.

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My soaked panties are even with your eyes, and I don't try to conceal anything. You deserve to see what you do to me. Oh, unfortunately, I think I'd better stop here for tonight. But you know you can always have more. That was an excerpt from my short story, Meet Me at the Hotel, which is available exclusively at patreon.com/TheaLandon, where you can also hear other uncensored excerpts and complete audiobooks. Also, don't forget to send me all your darkest thoughts at smuttythea@gmail.com. I'm smutty book author Thea Landon for Sterling every damn night.

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1: 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Operations Frank Canal. Sound mixers Sean Cicero, Sean Walsh, Andrew Torres. Voice actors James Parker, James Copeland, that's me, Randy Thomas, Charlie Van Dyke, Charles Van Sant, Robert Clotworthy, Peter Thiel, Erotic Thrills Thea Landon, Class Act Jill Brooke, Baked Goods Steve and Selena JB Bakery, Skullduggery Vic Ferrari, Blessings Father James Drucker, Meteorologist Dr. Dave Iser, Writer Jerry the Writer, Business Guidance Craig Kitchen, Program originated by Chris Olivero, Long-suffering executives David Yagaroff and Greg Stalker. With respect, Alex Bennett, Sally Jesse Raphael, and Gene Shepard.

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8: From ABC News, I'm Wayne Cabot. Iran is not confirming details of any peace agreement with the U.S., instead reasserting its right to control the Strait of Hormuz. Still, crude is down about 5% on the prospect of peace. ABC Chief Foreign Correspondent Ian Pannell is in Tel Aviv.
9: Administration official telling ABC News there'll be a limited interim agreement that would include opening the Strait of Hormuz and an end to the U.S. blockade. The official saying there'll also be commitment from the Iranians to negotiate the removal of their stockpile of highly enriched uranium. But Iranian state media saying the draft agreement doesn't have any nuclear commitments. Intelligence sources telling ABC News that despite the bombing, Iran retains the ability to enrich uranium, one of the many pre-war goals that hasn't been reached.
8: Over 900 Ebola cases now reported across the Democratic Republic of Congo, more than 115 deaths. American citizens returning from the impacted area are being funneled through Virginia and Atlanta for any signs of symptoms. A chemical tank in danger of blowing to pieces in a neighborhood in Orange County, California, with a potential of a 1 mile blast radius, has a crack in it. And the fire chief says that may be a good thing. It might relieve the pressure and avoid an explosion.
10: So we don't know if the whole tank is completely solidified right now and it's all plastic. That would be best case scenario. But we don't know because we can't see inside. And we're working with experts right now to see if we can see the density inside the tank that could tell us.
8: Chief T.J. McGovern, another night in evacuation centers meantime for tens of thousands of Californians. This Memorial Day weekend, the oldest Pearl Harbor survivor, age 106, is keeping the memory alive of that surprise attack. Looking back, Freeman Johnson, Centerville, Massachusetts, says his greatest legacy is raising a family. There are only 11 survivors of that surprise attack. 2,400 Americans died. You're listening to ABC News.
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8: A kidnapper's call turned out to be an AI scam, leaving a mother willing to do anything for her daughter's safe return and warning people, beware. 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
13: I was going to do anything I could.
14: Deborah Del Mastro got a call from an unknown number. He told her he had kidnapped her 37-year-old daughter, Sarah. Then he gave her proof.
13: And my daughter's voice telling me that, you know, I love you, Mom. I'm so sorry. I'm so scared.
14: Deborah followed the man's instructions.
13: The guy is barking orders.
14: After sending $5,400, it had all been a scam. Martinez police tell us they're investigating, but little hope she'll get any of her money back. Dryden Quigley, ABC News.
8: San Antonio Spurs at home beat OKC to tie the Western Conference games at 2 apiece. An indie rarity, a pass with only 50 feet of track left.
15: 233 ten-thousandths of a second, to be exact. That's the margin between winner Felix Rosenquist and second place David Malukas. The closest finish in Indy 500 history.
16: And it's kind of weird. You never really get that last lap move in the 500, and it just played out perfectly.
15: The win capped a month in which Rosenquist became a father. His daughter was born on May 4th. At the Indianapolis 500, Will Clark, ABC Sports.
8: Wayne Cabot, ABC News.
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17: So Jana Mills not in the race anymore, and we will talk about that throughout the morning. 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
17: 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I knew it. Knew it was happening. 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Like, all that was over. You know, like, when it was dealt with. 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I mean, like, is she really done? No, but she really is, though, because all the actual work of being governor is now, for her, concluded for real.
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0: Good evening, everyone. You're in the right place at the right time. This is Coast to Coast AM, blasting out of the Mojave Desert like a Scirocco, blazing across the land, slamming into your radio like a supercharged nanoparticle of unobtainium. Greetings from the boldest, bawdiest, most outrageous city in the world, the planetary capital of sun, fun, sin, sex, and secrets, my not-so-humble hometown, Las Vegas, Nevada. What's shaking out there? We are collectively in the midst of the most thoughtful of all American national holidays, the Memorial Day weekend, when we honor the memories of those who served and fell in defense of our country. Hope you all stop and take a minute in between ball games and barbecues to consider what this event represents, what this holiday means, especially what it means to the families of those who lost men and women who served. This month isn't over yet, but it will likely be remembered as when a notable turn in the UFO story occurred. We've had now two large releases of UFO-related information, files from the government, incident reports, video clips. A lot of information is kind of old. I'm okay with that. A great deal of it has been made public before in one way or another. I'm okay with that as well. The Department of War created a place for one-stop shopping, in essence, where people who are interested in this stuff have been can look up all this information that's been released so far in these two dumps. More than a billion visits later, it looks like there is a massive international interest in the subject, even beyond the known borders of UFO world. Well, we thought how big it was. The one that most of us are familiar with is what I mean. That's a big number, a billion visits to that website. I'm okay with that, too. They have purposely omitted a lot of stuff, though. Any analysis that comes along with these cases, they're dishing out videos that, you know, that likely have a reasonable explanation, even without the twisting of truth by assorted censors and debunkers on the inside, what we've been familiar with for a long time. You know, they stripped the videos of metadata. So it means there's no way scientists or others on the outside can double check times and places, things like that. Hard to do independent analysis of the imagery. That seems like it was done on purpose. And we are all told, well, we want you to make up your own minds about this. Feels kind of sneaky. I mean, couldn't you give us a hint on which ones you've already crossed off and why? Again, I think the process itself is the story, the fact that something like this is underway at all. Eventually, they're going to need to cough up some goodies, though, or the public enthusiasm and media interest could turn on the whole thing. I mean, how much is enough? Will the public settle for anything less than the entire enchilada? Yes, we've got crash saucers. Yes, we've got bodies. Tonight, we'll be talking with perhaps the only man in the country who's received official permission to acknowledge that, yes, we, the United States, have at least one craft of unknown origin in our possession, and that we were somehow able to get in sight of it. Dr. James Lekatsky was a longtime rocket scientist, a brilliant engineer working for the Defense Intelligence Agency, that's the DIA, and who proposed and then became director of the largest acknowledged UFO-related investigation in U.S. history. It was called OSAP. It produced an enormous amount of material, cases and reports and analysis and files, including the world's largest UFO database. And in its 27-month history, all that was done. Dr. Lekatsky has been methodically trying to share as much of that information as he's allowed to share with the public. Each of the books he's co-written or written had to undergo painstaking review by multiple different intelligence agencies before they could be released. The newest work is called Future Visions, Inside the U.S. Government Covert UFO Program, and it's jam-packed with confirmed, verified, analyzed information based in large part on real-life encounters, some very, very strange stuff. OSAP did not shy away from weirdness. In fact, it became a central focus of the program's conclusions. Dr. Lekatsky joins us in just a couple of minutes. In the second half tonight, a young filmmaker jumped into the deep end of the UFO pool by directing his very first documentary, and it focused on the challenges faced by those who try to seriously investigate the UFO mystery, the pushback that comes from government, from spooks, from trolls and bots on social media, and from people who threaten violence. Michael Ozovsky is someone I know well because he was drawn into this subject while working as an editor and producer on Weaponized. That's a podcast that I co-host with Jeremy Corbell. Michael's film, Sleeping Dog, was released this month, and within days, it skyrocketed to number one in the world. Not just documentaries, but all films. Much of the movie focuses on Jeremy's life and work in this field, but I make an appearance here or there. FYI, I'm not a partner in this movie, just a fan. Michael and Jeremy will be here 2 hours from now. Webmaster Alec Fernandez and I have pulled together our usual assortment of items and oddities culled from media around the world. We call it Naps News. You can find it on the Coast to Coast AM website. It should come as no surprise we have a smattering of UFO stories in there tonight. One of them is a report from NBC News about perhaps the most impressive case that was made public this past week. A senior intelligence officer is flying at an undisclosed location, a military range. They won't tell us where. And he is essentially searching for mysterious phenomena, and then it found him. He found himself and the chopper surrounded by, well, we'll just call them UFOs, orbs that showed up almost on demand and circled around them for a couple of minutes. Most of the specifics have been admitted, left out on purpose, I guess. Not sure why. So, unfortunately, who knows if we were ever going to learn where and when and who were involved, but it's a pretty cool case. There's also a piece written in response to a commentary from Harvard astronomer Dr. Avi Loeb, who expressed his opinion about these UFO file releases. Also, there's a new paper about time, the nature of time, suggesting that different flows of time exist all at the same moment. Try to wrap your head around that one. And if you've ever wondered why the Tyrannosaurus Rex, that ferocious carnivore from way back in Jurassic days, why did he have such tiny little arms? Scientists think they have an answer. We have an article about that, too. Those stories and more in Naps News. And while you're on the website, check out how to become a Coast Insider. The cost is about 15 cents a day if you subscribe for a year. It gives you access to a huge collection of programs and interviews, including the Art Bell Vault. You can listen any time of the day or night, as many times as you want. It's a good deal. So, too, is a subscription to George Norrie's TV show, Beyond Belief, in which George interviews fascinating guests, similar to what he does so well here on the radio. And with that, let's assume the position. 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In a moment, Dr. Jim Lukacsky and Future Visions. I'm George Knapp, and this is Coast to Coast AM.
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0: Welcome back. Back in 2006, 2007, a couple of serious veteran intelligence guys working for the DIA, that's the Defense Intelligence Agency, started independently seeing evidence of dramatic UFO incidents, mostly involving military sites or sensitive national security facilities. It got their attention. Then they read a book about a weird place at a UFO hotspot now known as Skinwalker Ranch. Jump ahead to 2008. The DIA approved an astonishingly bold project dubbed OSAP, the Advanced Aerospace Weapons Systems Application Program, a name that was sort of vague on purpose. They didn't want to put UFO in the title, but that was a major focus anyway. What made the program even more amazing is that it basically was allowed to look at some very strange stuff and follow the evidence wherever it leads. It became a huge operation, huge compared to previous UFO programs like Project Blue Book. I think you could take the entire staff of that and fit it into a booth at a Denny's or something. But this one was big. It eventually had dozens of employees, and then it contracted to a UFO organization that, in effect, gave it hundreds of more operatives that could gather evidence. It led to some very strange stuff, way weirder than mere UFOs. At one point, it had several dozen full-time employees and investigators, ex-military, former cops, law enforcement, scientists, engineers, a top-notch team. And over the 27 months it existed, it put together this astonishing library of work, including the largest data warehouse of UFO cases in the world. As the world is now talking about disclosure and transparency, you should note that none of this material has been leaked, none of it released by the government. The only information we have about OSAP has come from two of its principal figures. Dr. James Lekatsky helped design the program and became its director, and also his colleague Colm Kelleher that we've had on this program in the past. Dr. Lekatsky has a long and impressive resume as an intelligence analyst working on serious national security issues. But I think this is the work he's going to be remembered for. Jim Lekatsky, welcome back to Coast to Coast.
5: Thank you, George.
0: You know, I didn't get to interview you the last time you made an appearance on this program because you and I were co-authors. I'm fessing that up right now, along with Colm Kelleher, on two books that describe the works of OSAP in its first few stages. This new book, Future Visions, is yours alone. So I'm really happy that I'm here and able to speak with you again. It's such an important work, especially right now with UFO fever at such a high pitch. I wanted to start by asking how closely or whether or not you are monitoring, watching all the hubbub unfolding right now. What's your general take on the materials that have been released so far?
5: Fine, I would say, but I'm not exactly sure where it's going. It's the same situation we in OSAP had back in around the year 2010, 2011, as we transitioned to the follow-on program, Kona Blue. It's like, what do we do now? We have all this information coming in, and is it an efficient way to keep running a program like OSAP, which was huge with many components? But it was, I considered it completed. So I'm not sure where this release of information is going. Certainly, I would say secure information is never going to be released. So what can I say? Because tonight, if the discussion leads this way, I have a two-page piece of paper right here that the top says unclassified now. But what the top really used to say was top secret, Kona Blue, no foreign, handle via special access channels only. That's the area we need to go into. And the components of that. I'm not sure where all this release is going.
0: Yeah, it doesn't seem like there's a plan. It's just, hey, you got any files? Throw them into the pot here and we'll put them out. You know, it's a lot of it is pretty old stuff. You know, and again, as I was saying in the introduction, you got it all in one place. The public is obviously interested. It's had a billion visits or more by now. And so in that sense, I guess it's useful. But anyone who's been in the topic for a long time knows that a lot of this is pretty old. And it's not the red meat that UFO diehards are asking for.
5: Well, that's true. But as I've learned over these four books covering OSAP, you have some people who are totally familiar with the topic, and you have others that are starting from scratch. So let's just say it's useful to a subset of the total.
0: You know, both of your co-authors, meaning me and Colum, in their earlier book, Skinwalkers at the Pentagon, were frankly stunned. I mean, I was anyway. I don't know if Colum was for sure, but along with the public, people who read it, they read this small section where you revealed that the U.S. does have in its possession a craft of unknown origin. You described it in some detail, but you were not authorized to go any further. You stuck to the rules. You know, that had to undergo a lot of review. I remember it was 14 months, right, to get it approved.
5: I believe all three of those books that are now all four. We did two of the last two we did together in one pass. They were all in excess of a year for review.
0: But to be able to say that, they had to sign off on it. I mean, you were given permission to, yeah, we've got one. And I'm amazed.
5: I did not encounter any resistance because Colum and I were pretty familiar on what you can say and you can't say. Because that was part of my job at DIA, was dropping from one classification level to another. And without getting pushback on what we left in, telling the whole story from the higher classification level, but having it lower. So we did the same thing with the books.
0: I mean, it sure seems like confirmation, at least. It seems like disclosure, in a sense, what you revealed about what the studies that were conducted, the evidence that was collected, the analysis that was done, and, oh, by the way, we've got a craft. I don't expect that kind of information to come out of this process that's underway now. You know, I think I would be very surprised if they ever acknowledge we've got crash saucers and we've got bodies. Wouldn't you?
5: Well, yes, but remember security. Security's paramount. So it's just how far you can push the security envelope without saying something that would be useful to an adversary.
0: Well, did you push it? I mean, was there a point where you got it back and said, okay, DOPS are signed on, proceed? I mean, we're at least a little bit surprised.
5: There was no pushback. In fact, one of the main people involved with OSAP was frankly startled by the fact that we were able to release those 115 document names, the reports that came in to DIA. He said, that's kind of unprecedented that you would be given that authority. Now, they weren't classified except for one, there was one document that was officially classified. The other was classified by compilation. But we won't talk about which one that was.
0: You know, you've been around UFO world enough and monitor the dialogue that goes back and forth, heated dialogue in many cases, and how many people out there will post this every day on X or Facebook or Instagram or whatever. Look, I'm not looking at any fuzzy videos. I don't care about any old files. I want to see the saucers and I want to know the bodies. And I think anything short of load up one of those crash saucers on a flatbed, drive it to their house, let them take it for a spin, and maybe stick an alien in the trunk and let them do their own dissection. Anything short of that, and they're going to hold their breath, suck their thumb, and pout in the corner until you do.
5: I concur.
0: I just don't see them being satisfied with this process, given where it looks like it's going. I hope the releases continue. I hope people stay interested, but I get the feeling that they could turn on them real quick unless they give them some red meat.
5: Well,
0: in this book, you mentioned. Go ahead. Sorry.
5: Well, what you can do with the information as it comes out is rack it and stack it according to what you see within the OSAP program, what we've revealed in the books. There's a structure there, and you can fit it into the structure. So it's certainly building up the case even further. So there's nothing wrong with the releases. I would encourage that. The problem is what do you do with the information?
0: As you write in this book, Future Visions, there's still a good chance that a lot of people will freak out if or when there's something like confirmation or full disclosure, which I think we both It depends on what is said or what is announced. You know, we have colleagues, learned men who were involved in a couple of think tank get-togethers that you report in this book. They got them together. They allowed them to analyze all the information that's available on multiple different kinds of levels and topics. And in both cases, those think tank geniuses decided disclosure is not a good idea. Can you share some of what you know about that? And do you concur that it could still cause disruption and social disorder, if depending on what's announced?
5: Well, I can tell you there was going to be a third one, and that was from the OSAP program itself. As you know, we were attempting within the agency to do another similar study with an organization that does pull together people from various other civilian and military departments and do something similar. And we thought in advance we'd come to the same conclusion. So we did not proceed in that direction.
0: Has anything changed since OSAP ended? Anything along those lines where the public would seem more acclimated to hearing something startling?
5: I personally do not believe so.
0: You mentioned Project Kona Blue, and I don't know how far you can go on that. You know, as far as the public knows, Kona Blue was going to be a follow-up to OSAP, but it was killed. You know, what the debunkers say, it was killed, it was a terrible idea, they got rid of it. How far can you go in describing what you know about its status now?
5: Well, if you could see me, I'm rolling my eyes. and I believe there is enough that can be said as we move forward that'll convince people that's not true at all. In fact, OSAP itself wouldn't have existed if that was true. And I'll have to get into that later.
0: Well, we have a lot of ground to cover. Again, Jim, you packed this book with so much interesting stuff, and some of it I was unaware of. I knew the broad titles of some of the sub-projects under OSAP, but wow, like looking at the incidents of UFOs over nuclear missile bases, and then Project Consciousness, which goes into all sorts of weird corners. We're talking with Dr. James Lakatsky, has a BS, an MS, and a D engineering and nuclear engineering, worked at the DIA for a long time, was the head of OSAP, and we got so much ground still to cover. Stick with us.

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2: ABC News, I'm Wayne Cabot. Iran throwing cold water on a purported deal to end the war with the U.S., reasserting a legal right to manage the Strait of Hormuz. President Trump, after saying that a deal was near, is now saying he doesn't want to rush things. He wants to get it right. And he wants that ballroom, citing the latest shooting outside the White House. ABC Selena Wang.
3: The president, who is facing backlash from even within his own party for his $1 billion request in taxpayer money for the White House complex, saying it goes to show how important it is for all future presidents to get what will be the most safe and secure space of its kind ever built in Washington, D.C.
2: A crack in a chemical tank, usually a bad thing, maybe not, though, in the case of a bulging tank of toxic chemical outside L.A. The crack may be enough to relieve pressure and hopefully get tens of thousands back in their homes. They've been out since Friday. This is ABC News.
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5: Maine is known for its long, hard winters, but this is the time of year when everything blossoms. 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
6: 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You got to do this. You're totally going to win. Please, like, save us. We need a hero, and you're our hero. Come on, Janet. Or was

0: she actually the driving factor, and it was like, you know what, I think I can, I gotta go, I gotta do it.
1: That's right. Over a cup of Joe, we'll be tackling all the big political stories happening from Augusta to the Beltway. Look, when she pulled all funding for any advertising, I mean, that was a sign. And in fact, there's a lot of speculation that she didn't want to announce her suspension of her campaign while the legislature was still in session, because that would take away leverage. So,
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1: I think when Thomas Dolby wrote that song, he didn't have any idea how weird science could get. OSAP was a scientifically based investigation, but the principles kind of stretched the boundaries of what might qualify as scientific. I think the most surprising aspect of OSAP's work is not only were they allowed to follow the evidence wherever it led, they intended to pursue what some would call the paranormal, because the premise was these are not separate odd events or phenomena. There's a direct relationship. It's not merely at Skinwalker Ranch, but many other places as well. There's a link between what we call paranormal and UFOs. We're going to get into that in the next section. Part of what the OSAP program did was a sub-project called Project Consciousness, and it went into some very strange phenomena. We're going to jump into that part of the conversation in just a moment.
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1: Dr. Lukatsky, the last time you and I spoke, you made an astonishing statement. You described the nature of the relationship between UFOs and what people would call the paranormal, and said that UFOs aren't the source of the paranormal stuff. That's a subset of the paranormal, that the overall subject that links all kinds of different phenomena together is that. Can you share that in your own words with the audience here, and then describe what some of those subsets of the paranormal might include other than UFOs?
4: Well, frankly, I would say what was being observed at the Skinwalker Ranch, and I mean really being observed, that was part of, that was a central part of OSAP, was finding the there is there. In other words, that each of the topics we investigated were worthy of investigation. In regard to consciousness and the paranormal, let's look at the first instance I had after maybe being on the ranch for 10 minutes. I'm sitting in the living room of the ranch manager's house and listening to a discussion that I felt was kind of private, and I felt awkward there. So I'm zoned out just thinking, and lo and behold, there's something floating in the kitchen. That was quite unexpected, I can say that. I told Bob Bigelow a little while later that I'd seen something. And as I understand it, that particular seat in that particular room still has visitors seeing things. Other things are, for example, strange animals, both on the ranch and certainly off it. It's not limited to Skinwalker Ranch. The entire surrounding area, investigators were out talking to people who were, I wouldn't say reluctant at all to talk. In fact, it was kind of surprising they opened up. Included observations of landing craft, poltergeist activity, et cetera, et cetera. So you can only come to the conclusion that the paranormal is the umbrella that covers UFOs. And I will say for the first time, something that surprised me, encounters with the dead. I didn't anticipate that occurring to our investigators at all. So here we are really saying, gee, everything is under this paranormal umbrella. And many of the craft, how do you explain the variations in the craft? I mean, they're not even repetitive in their designs. So is not that something worthy of looking into? It's not like you see a Chevy or a Ford or a Chrysler coming down the road. You see something different all the time.
1: There's a Tesla out there in outer space, as I understand it. So, you know, we don't get a good look at it right now. You know, a lot of people will say, oh, OSAP was canceled because they were caught chasing werewolves and fiddling away taxpayer dollars. And that's not true, right? It wasn't because the content got weird.
4: Not at all. In fact, that was one of the misunderstandings is we completed our objectives. Bob Bigelow, his company Bass under Bigelow Aerospace, moved like lightning. Now, we were able to supply clearances within 30 days of contract start, even high-level clearances. We got moving very, very fast, and they completed everything. Why it's an odd number, 27 months, was we needed 3 months additional to complete all the information. It was tidied up and put in a box and had a nice bow on it. And we were all ready to move on into, and we did, to Kona Blue.
1: You know, at this point, can you look back at your visit to the ranch, seeing that there in the ranch house, and maybe whatever the intelligence is that's there did it on purpose to you? And I'm saying it from this context. I've been there dozens of times, spent the night there many times, and have never seen anything like paranormal UFO events, darn it. But you were there 10 minutes. It shows itself to you. The effect of which is you go back to D.C., you plan out a program, you get Harry Reid and colleagues to fund it and DIA to approve it, and you change history and how these subjects have been investigated. I just wonder if whatever is there did that to you on purpose.
4: Well, if they did, then it certainly worked out well, because even I was amazed that if opposition was raised, it was either circumvented or run right over. And so we proceeded very quickly. Now, part of that was Bob Bigelow's company, getting people on staff quickly and getting out into the field was a large part of that.
1: Well, Mr. Bigelow is a very effective taskmaster. He runs very efficient operations. Back to the weird stuff at the ranch. So in this book, you've touched on it before. We've discussed it before about this concept of hitchhikers, that people who visit that place see something strange. It follows them home. And I know some people will find that hard to believe, but it happens. I don't know if you've had hitchhiker experiences from your visit, but you detail in this book, Future Visions, some of the things that happened to security guards who had been stationed there by Mr. Bigelow and what they brought home. And it's pretty spooky.
4: Yes. In fact, there's a lot more spooky stuff that isn't even in the book. Basically, when combat veterans basically go tearing out of the ranch, you have to think, well, what in the world were they encountering? It's just the strangeness of it all, and I guess the surprising nature of it all. And that's why I wanted to particularly get the notes in on this series of books from the security guards themselves, cross-referenced, checked, and of course the people off the ranch too. Who would anticipate an adjacent ranch having a legit man in black visit them?
1: Yeah. So can you just give us a synopsis of what happened to these two particular security guards whose details are included in Future Visions?
4: Well, I guess it was in a couple of books. Basically, it was almost nightly events. They would have regular patrols, and they would see and encounter things.
1: Shadow beings, right?
4: Yes, and intense feelings. I mean, feelings where you know instinctively back off. Now, why they would need to back off, it's unclear, but that was in a certain location of the ranch. And I will say this as a comment about the ranch. When I was there, it was not at all spooky. Now, Bob Bigelow told me at night things are different. But when I was there, I felt it was, I got an intense feeling of this is a pleasant place to visit. It was a nice day.
1: That's the same feeling I've had every time I've been there. And I was almost embarrassed to say it while sitting around on the ranch hearing these horror stories. I said, well, look, I got to tell you, I feel pretty good here. I don't know. I get a little,
4: yes,
1: stuck my finger
4: it
1: in
4: is.
1: A sock.
4: It's, yeah. It's yeah. A distinct feeling. Now, we did have a couple of our DIA folks who, at least one who was scared to death while they were there.

0: here, but it's really quite, in a sense, exciting for the people it occurs to. And when we say seeing things, I mean, I was the dog man, let remain a clawed up tree, where he was seen leaning against it. It's not like there was no evidence of any of these things happening. Alien appearing figures just dropping on in. How do you explain that? I mean, as for a theory, no, I don't have a theory from my engineering or physics background.
1: Well, let's go back to something you just dropped on us here a minute ago, and you're talking about encounters. First time you've said this publicly, encounters with the dead. I mean, is there a
0: Yes.
1: lot of that? Can you give us an example?
0: No, I can't, but yes, there is. It began occurring rather, I would say, late in the program, well after the program, to the people that have visited the ranch.
1: That's amazing. I mentioned a sub project under OSAP was Project Consciousness. Was that a focus on sort of psychic phenomena, telepathy, things of that sort, remote viewing, or does that include some of these kind of hitchhiker effects as well?
0: Well, that includes some of these, but as for remote viewing, we did not fund that part of the proposal. We felt that that was an established, I'll put this in quotes, technology. But at least we who are working on this at DIA. In any case, I would say that we found that our one big test by a very qualified, if not the best qualified, remote viewer in the business back then and still in the business, was very successful, extremely accurate. I mean, amazingly so. And also identification of a person who was not on the ranch at the time the remote viewing was done. So we're not sure who that person was, but that person was obviously, apparently was interpreted as testing us, as testing visitors to the ranch, and the results of those tests were considered to be significant and successful. Those perceptions, of course, came from a very experienced remote viewer. And don't forget, George, in your book, Hunt for the Skinwalkers, you discussed remote viewers being used and seeing military men, naval, and an aircraft carrier. Well, I mean, how do you explain that years before we even looked into the Nimitz situation with the Tic Tac and the fact that mostly the assignees that went out there were Navy, not all of them were, but were Navy personnel. That came out of your remote viewing in your book years earlier.
1: If I had to guess what the parameters of Kona Blue might be, assuming that it's still around, it might be consciousness-related stuff. I know you had an ambitious proposal after OSAP that almost found a home and then didn't, and have hinted a couple of times that something, some aspect of it continues. Can you say whether it's consciousness-related, or is that going too far?
0: I would say every area that was proposed. I mean, remember the term umbrella. Kona Blue is an umbrella. You can call it another name. Other people can come up with another name, but it's still under the concept of, hey, DIA, the U.S. government looked into these. Well, I'll tell you, the seven areas that were listed in the released information 2 years ago on Kona Blue are correct. We did confirm that there was significant activity in those areas and was worth pursuing. Now, people can be pursuing that and emphasizing one thing, not the other, on, off, etc., but it's all under the umbrella of Kona Blue.
1: What I like about this book is, one of your

0: earlier books was data driven. Okay, UFO world, you want data? Here it is. Here's data. The size of objects, the weight, how fast they traveled, and OSAP did a lot of that that kind of analysis as well, and we'll get into the ticker a little bit. And you know, people didn't pay attention. This time, you've got data, but you have real-life incidents that illustrate each of the points you're trying to make. I thought it was really a great achievement in terms of putting together a compelling book, and really appreciated the time you sent to dig some of these up. And it's so different from the releases we're seeing now, where analysis is completely stripped out. Take your best shot, public. Take a guess. We're not going to share our opinions or any supporting information.
1: Yes, you're correct. Within the four books, all of the information of the OSAP program has been summarized. And not down to one sentence or anything like that. We're talking about 30,000 pages of analyst notes, photographs, etc., being reduced to deliverables to DIA of about 7,500 pages, and difficult to go through. I'm going to tell you, the public would not want to go through all of that. So these books summarize it down to approximately 1,250 understandable. I hope they're understandable pages.
0: I catch grief every time I describe OSAP as the biggest acknowledged UFO program ever funded by the U.S. government. But at some point, I'm forgetting how many employees. It's several dozen full-time employees, investigators, and then you had field people associated with the investigation. As far as you know, is it still the biggest ever?
1: As far as I know, now, obviously, there are other activities that are being carried on. So right now, this type of program, it's the largest.
0: Well, that's good to know. And we're talking with Dr. James Lukacsky about OSAP, as profiled in his latest book, Future Visions Inside the U.S. Government Covert UFO Program, jam-packed with some pretty spooky events and strange UFO encounters. We'll be right back.

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6: From ABC News, I'm Wayne Cabot. Talk of a deal on ending the war is so far just talk after President Trump said both sides were close. But now, here's ABC's Lama Hassan in London.
7: The president striking a different tone on Truth Social, saying that negotiations towards a deal with Iran are constructive, but both sides must take their time and get it right. So as of right now, there is no official deal yet, but there does seem to be significant movement that the U.S. and Iran are walking towards a two-step interim agreement.
6: Brent crude lower. Another night in evacuation centers for tens of thousands who fear a bulging chemical tank could blow in Orange County, California. A crack has emerged, and Fire Chief J.T. McGovern says that could be a good thing.
7: The president's...
8: It's going to relieve pressure. We want the pressure relieved out of that tank. When we know that there's no pressure, that takes care of one of the major issues that we have right now.
6: Ebola surveillance has been scaled up, and now more than 900 suspected cases have been identified in the Congo region of Africa, a place where civil war is raging, forcing people to flee, even including health and humanitarian workers. The World Health Organization says 10 countries across Africa are at risk from the spread of Ebola, in which victims can bleed out. The closest finish in race history.
9: Swedish native Felix Rosenquist's margin of victory over David Malukas was 233/10,000ths of a second. How close is that? Not even Rosenquist believed he'd won.
10: I thought I didn't have it, and then I shifted up, and it was just kind of sucking up to David, and it was just enough to get me over the finish line.
9: The last lap pass for the win was only the fifth in the 110-year history of the 500. At the Indianapolis 500, Will Clark, ABC Sports.
6: NASCAR paid tribute to Kyle Busch at the Coca-Cola 600 in Charlotte. Busch's wife, son, and family were there. You're listening to ABC News.
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6: California officials report Chevron is charging 60 to 80 cents per gallon above other gas stations. And so,
13: Governor Gavin Newsom has told Californians to avoid Chevron this holiday weekend. In a statement, Chevron is saying in part, "We urge Sacramento to take energy policy seriously and stop making life expensive for California drivers." Chevron makes no mention of President Donald Trump nor the war with Iran for the surge in prices. But that's who some local drivers are holding responsible.
14: You're fighting with the country that has that we're buying all the oil from. What do you think?
13: Glendale, Abigail Velez, ABC News.
6: A Florida woman says the same man who attacked her during a morning jog last year is back behind bars, accused of attacking her again on the very same stretch of road in Volusia County. She says she didn't recognize him because he changed his appearance. Despite facing 5 years in the earlier case, the attacker took a 6-month plea deal. 9 bald eagles have been found poisoned near a landfill in New Jersey. One has died. State and federal wildlife officials think that the birds fed on uncovered carcasses of euthanized farm animals at the Warren County landfill. 6 of the 8 eagles have been released back into the wild after being cared for by the Raptor Trust. State environmental officials are working with the people at the landfill to make sure that animal carcasses are covered up so wildlife won't feed on them. The Raptor Trust is open to the public, who can walk among the majestic eagles, hawks, falcons, and owls on the mend. I'm Wayne Cabot, ABC News.
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15: Trend that got me absolutely just sent me into orbit that came back was my son when he was in high school, the oldest one. He actually would roll his jeans. So that was still in skinny jean territory, right? But he would roll the cuff.
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15: 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Nice. 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
15: 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And so he grew up in the 40s,
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15: 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And that was like the epicenter of the greasers. And so it's like 1994 and he's still doing that. So I remember growing up and being like, "Dad, would you please stop doing that? Just stop rolling the cuffs. My God, you look so old. You look so old." And then I have a son was rolling his cuffs like my dad did, and he thought it was young, hip, and cool. And I'm sitting there going, what in the hell am I looking at?
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2: Yes, and feed the parking meters. That's Bob Dylan's Subterranean Homesick Blues. We're in hour two of our fascinating conversation with Dr. James Lukatsky, who was the director of OSAP, the largest acknowledged UFO-related investigation ever funded by the U.S. government. In this hour, I want to get into alien tech. I don't know if it's space aliens, but it's just not us. It's tech by some other intelligence that isn't human, as far as we know. The first, very first case that was investigated by the brand new OSAP program was the Tic Tac. That was in 2008. They started working on it back then, and they produced a very incisive report within a couple of months, and then a much larger paper, I don't know if it's close to 200 pages, an analysis of Tic Tac and how it might work, but they definitely decided it's not us. It's not ours. So in this hour, we'll get into some specific kinds of, call it sneaky tech, things that the UFOs do to evade detection, subterfuge that they pulled in many cases around military facilities and planes, and then get into human interaction with these others wherever they're from. Much more to come here on Coast to Coast AM.
3: His name, Robert Diaguero. Now, you had a health challenge some time ago. You were describing it as even to the point of losing consciousness. Like you said, a lot of people heard of carnivore. They've read about it in Ty Bollinger's book, Cancer Step Outside the Box. Now, how did you take it? Did you take the liquid, the capsules? What did you do?
4: Oh, the capsules.
3: Okay.
4: I started off taking it three times a day for the 6 days. But I'd say within the first week, week and a half, I noticed an amazing difference. No more of those queasy feelings of the anticipation of knowing that I was going to go into. They were gone. Absolutely gone. I'm just, my mind is blown on this stuff.
3: Well, would your wife corroborate your story? Usually that she would say, oh, honey, you're exaggerating,
4: oh, yeah.
3: Or no, you actually did recover that fast.
4: Oh, yeah. Oh, yeah, she corroborated. She was there one time when I was doing a gig and I lost consciousness.
3: Oh, my.
4: That just freaked her out.
3: So you're taking the carnivore week to week and a half. You're getting some results there. Obviously, your body is the testing ground ultimately. And I'd say if you see something, you feel it, you know it. And if you're not having the symptoms anymore, that's pretty significant.
4: I'm so excited about this stuff, I will tell you. In fact, I even loan bottles out to people just to have them try.
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2: Dr. Lukatsky, the very first case that OSAP tackled was the Tic Tac, and it didn't become public. That was 2008. It didn't become public till 2017 in that New York Times story. But you guys spent a lot of time on it, and then you expanded the analysis into a much larger document, a report. Do you think that's ever going to be made public, or is at least somebody being able to use that information? And I guess that the real question is, you were sure back then, it's not us. This is not technology that exists on Earth that we know of, right?
8: Yes, and continue to believe that.
2: So it's still true.
8: Still true. Now, as for releasability, what can I say? I mean, they still exist within the government, all 115 reports. If they can't find them, choose not to release them, find that it's too difficult to release because you're dealing both with government information and contractor information. You're dealing with public names, locations. I don't know, but I think you're getting a fairly good description within these books of the contents of all those documents. That's the source material, the 115 documents. None of this stuff is just my or Dr. Keller's opinions. This is from the official documents.
2: I really enjoyed the section of this new book, Future Visions, about alien tech. I mean, I'm using alien in, you know, air quotes
8: yes.
2: around it. You know, I mean, that's what our government does. That's what Arrow does is, oh, you silly UFO people. We've found no evidence of ETs. We found no evidence of space aliens or space alien technology, which is sort of a word game they play. You don't even know. How would the technology would prove it's from way out there or where these aliens, alien to us, that is, are from. But you do have some really specific examples that whoever is flying these amazing machines engages in some pretty sneaky stuff to either avoid our sensors. I mean, they come into what would be radar range and then they bounce back off of it as if they can sense when they're being detected, or they
8: yes.
2: completely vanish. Or they camouflage themselves, which is pretty amazing. Can you share some examples of how that camouflage would work, what's been done in the past?
8: Well, that's not exactly my area of expertise, but frankly, I just flipped through that section of signature reduction. Those are fairly advanced engineering techniques being implemented. There's something else you've got to consider, though, is are we talking about physical objects all the time, or I don't even know what properly to call them.
2: A projection of some sort, or?
8: Yes, a mental projection. What are we actually encountering? I don't want to shift topics, but this goes back to what do you do with the information that you're gathering? Because unless you acquire either by a machine is left, what is believed to be a machine that is alien in nature is left for you to inspect, just observing in the distance, as I use the term, lights flittering by, you know, what are you going to learn from that? So a noble endeavor to do research in signature reduction, but unless you acquire a physical machine, I'm not sure how far you can get. And that applies to any of the technical areas we studied, the 12 technical areas.
2: The cases you have in the book are fascinating. I knew some of them, but didn't know all of them, in which these craft change their shape, or at least as far as we can tell, they change their shape. They can
8: yes.
2: vanish in an instant, not just speed away, but vanish, disappear, right before your eyes, gone.
8: Correct. Changing shapes. I think, how does one explain this as being something easy to do? Remember the case... I don't believe it was in Future Visions, but in one of the earlier books, where a group of very reputable teenagers and a police officer witness a low-flying black triangle. Now, they said it was, awe-inspiring to have this machine moving over them and then just a blink out of existence right in front of them. What kind of cloaking device could possibly do take the whole craft out of the sky? So,
2: you know,
8: this is such an interesting, fascinating area. And I'm not just talking about signature reduction camouflage. I'm talking about the whole UFO UAP topic. There's so much to learn and so much to explore here, and it's both physical and consciousness, both sides of the coin, if you want to call them two separate sides, or maybe more sides to the coin. But nevertheless, it would be wonderful, I think, to move into this area as your life's career, just on a subtopic of it.
2: You know, it makes me wonder, the examples you use where, look, if they can change shapes, they could come into the Earth as a meteor and then, you know,
8: yes.
2: and fool us that way. They could, you know, they travel amongst the clouds. It's one of the videos that was released as a craft, a huge disc that Jeremy Corbell and I had released before. But, you know, they finally released it, traveling and hiding in clouds. They can, you know, they're physical at some point because they're picked up on radar. And then just vanished from it. It makes me wonder if whatever sightings we do have, it's because they allow it to happen. I mean, because they could certainly be invisible to us all the time if they really wanted to, I guess.
8: Yes, I agree completely that I think that there's a lot of, let's use the dropping of crumbs in the forest to follow the trail. There are a lot of crumbs being dropped. However, I am concerned that a lot of crumbs aren't picked up on. They're ignored. You know, you brought up this previously. Is this done deliberately? Let's say recovered craft, recovered materials. Are they recovered from someone coming halfway across the galaxy to visit us and then suddenly crashing? Or are they left as a... calling card.
2: As a puzzle, something to keep us yes. busy and try to resolve.
8: Yes, and move us forward technically. I mean, that's one of the ways of moving forward. I mean, without having a concept, I'm not sure how you work on developing something. It's got to materialize either mentally or physically right in front of you. And yep. in this case, they're just leaving a craft.
2: And sometimes they go further, though. You have a number of cases in here, some of which I was familiar with, where they take direct action to stop us from either shooting at them or getting mm-hmm. closer. I mean, you know, Iran, 1976, those two F-4s go chasing a UFO. Both of them, their systems are shut off. Their radar is shut off. It's not just it doesn't work. It's shut off. And there are several cases where that happens to entire towns and bases. And in some of those cases, it ends up with deadly results. You have a case in here I didn't know about. U.S. Military is following something that's going on near Cuba. Cuba mm-hmm. sends out some jets to chase a UFO, and they order them, bring it down, take it down, shoot it. And the lead jet that goes after this thing exploded in midair. I mean, seems more than a coincidence.
8: I would agree, yes, it does, doesn't it?
2: And then there was one, Kinross, 1953. I guess the radar detects an unknown. This fighter is sent up to intercept it. The guys who were watching the radar screen say the plane and the UFO merged, and that was it. Plane's gone. No mm-hmm. debris is ever found. There's no crash debris. That makes me feel less... secure that these visitors are entirely our friendly space brethren.
8: Well, yes, but you can also look at it another way. The craft disappears, or the target, let's say. The interceptor disappears, but there's no wreckage of either from a collision or otherwise. They just vanish. Now, that's more than signature reduction.
2: You go into a pretty big chapter about human interaction with them, whoever they are, and some mm-hmm. cases that you guys studied. For example, there's one, I'm trying to remember, it's this, I think it's in Georgia, this huge triangle. What was the outcome? Can you give us a thumbnail sketch of that incident and what happened to the humans in that case? What kind of harm they had?
8: The triangle that was seen in the backfield.
2: Yeah.
8: Yes, that was a quite interesting case, especially the description of the departure of the machine. I mean, we've heard unusual triangle maneuvers, but this one did a backflip, a roll, and disappeared into what appeared to be a fabricated cloud momentarily and was gone. But before all that occurred, The witness had the misfortune of taking one of these extremely large, I don't know what the correct term is, lantern. It's certainly more than a flashlight, 1 million candle power, 2 million candle power, and aiming it directly at the large craft. There were smaller ones being dropped off and landing, but at the big craft. And in response, it immediately fired a beam hitting him, which caused him to have, well, I would call it serious medical problems from then on. We were able to monitor those medical problems. And as far as we know, he survived the incident, but I guess they didn't take too kindly from a flashlight being put on them, or misinterpreted it as some type of a weapon that they had neutralized.
2: This is an incident that I found interesting. It's the Cummings family in Indiana, Tennyson, Indiana. Voices,
8: yes,
2: and orbs and weird stuff. Can you give us a synopsis of that one?
8: Well, that case, now that's an interesting case. It was included because of the poltergeist type of activity. But after a couple, 3 weeks, we backed away from that because of the fact that that's exactly what it was. We felt we had to draw a line somewhere, and the personnel were pulled back. But we confirmed that these events were occurring. There are other cases where there was craft observed nearby, and also the poltergeist activity. I don't think that's in the books here. But you have to be discerning. And that's one of the, I go back to it, what do you do now? You collect data, what do you do? Because there's a point of, if you're collecting what you perceive is not UFO data, paranormal data for sure, but not UFO, and that's your focus, then you've got to draw the line somewhere.
2: Yeah, I mean, your investigators discriminated in a sense when, you know, when they thought they were being lied to or there wasn't enough proof. Mm-hmm. They didn't include those cases and make a big deal of them. They weren't just wide-eyed innocents who accepted whatever anyone told them. They were careful about it. If there's, you know,
8: absolutely. And we got a lot of reports we didn't put in here that were people basically said we're having our leg pulled. We just, you know, we need to move on to something that has more tangible evidence.
2: And there are cases of purposeful deception, right? Somebody telling you a story for which there's no evidence to support it, but you get the feeling they really are lying to you, flat out making it up. Arizona, well, there's a ranch in Arizona, for example.
8: Yes, you hit one of them. There was another one, was a low pass by a triangle where things just didn't add up. You know, the details get you when you're fabricating. What's the term? Oh, what a tangled web they weave, those who first practice to deceive.
2: Right.
8: Investigators could spot that pretty quickly, that there were just flaws in their stories.
2: I'm kind of surprised that more of the investigators who worked on it lived up to their NDAs and their security clearances and haven't come forward and said much about it.
8: Well, most... I know that we did supply the management all had TSSCI clearances. The you know, because of, let's just call them, security problems, we had everyone put in for regular secret clearance. Now, back at the time, those took months, other than the ones we specially processed in 30 days. So people probably moved on to other classified, you know, needing security clearances. And that's why they've kept quiet. You know, that's part of the background investigation. Are you a blabbermouth is the best thing to describe it.
2: Yeah, there was a case here. I'm not sure if we can get into this now because we'll go to a break here in about 2 minutes. But there was a case here in Las Vegas. A guy you call Sam Hoffman, a custodian. He's driving along, and he had an encounter, a sighting. Do you recall the details of that, or should I go on to a different case?
8: No, those were the lights passing by and fighter aircraft being nearby.
2: Yeah.
8: Yeah, so we consider that a legitimate case. But again, it's one of these lights in the sky, fighters in the area. You'll notice through the books, there's a number of cases like that where, you know, how often did maybe in Las Vegas because of the Air Force base there, but even here, how many fighters pass over my house going into Andrews Air Force Base? Mostly, you know, presidential aircraft and cargo aircraft, but not the fighters. They're, you know it when the fighters go over the house.
2: You detail in this book a lot of health-related issues for people who get too close. Too close to UFOs or these strange beings, and the health consequences are very real and oftentimes serious. I want to get into that, whether or not you think any of those are on purpose or in general it's just a matter of proximity, getting too close to something that was dangerous to begin with. We're talking with Dr. James Lukacsky, author of the new book Future Visions about the OSAP program. We'll take a break and come back and try to get some time to take one or two of your calls as well. Stick around.

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1: Americans continue to bask in the glow of a golden week. 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
2: How are you able to block all that noise out?
3: 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And I hang out with my friends and family a lot. They keep me grounded. And I say no a lot.
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4: ABC News, I'm Wayne Cabot. The rumblings of a deal enough to send oil futures lower. Brent crude back below $100 a barrel. 5% on the news that Iran and the U.S. are close to a deal on reopening the strait and getting Iran to hand over its highly enriched uranium. Another night in evacuation centers in Garden Grove, California, outside L.A. The crack that turned up in the huge bulging chemical tank could be a good thing. There's no sign of a leak, and there's hope that the contents have turned into a solid, and maybe the tank won't blow.
5: For days, officials have feared
4: the human eye could not have called this finish in Indy. Felix Rosenquist took the Indy 500, passing David Malukas on the last turn of the last lap to win by 0.02 seconds.
6: There was some wheel banging and some tire marks on the side pods, which is cool, but no one ended in the wall, and I think that's why it turned out to be such a great finish and such a show for the fans.
4: Closest finish in Indy race history. This is ABC.
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1: That's two longtime pals collaborating on a new song. The song is called Home to Us. That's Ringo Starr and Paul McCartney. A preview of McCartney's new album, which will be released this week, The Boys of Dungeon Lane. Looking forward to that. We have one more segment remaining with my guest, Dr. Jim Lekatsky, talking about the OSAP program, strange incidents that have been documented, lessons learned. We'll get into some of the final questions and take a couple of your calls as well in this next segment, so stay with us.
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1: Jim Lekatsky, a couple times in this book, Future Visions, you reference human interaction and use the term with ETs. And I don't know if you really mean that ETs is what you think they are, or that's a placeholder, sort of a convenient name that people would understand. Where do you stand on that? Do you think that's the most likely answer to whatever this non-human intelligence is?
5: Not necessarily. I would say your term placeholder is the best.
1: Back to the ranch for a minute, because, you know, there's so much strange stuff has been seen there, and you go into a lot of detail in this book as well. But, you know, you had operatives from OSAP expand around the ranch and contact neighbors. Yes. And in a larger, ever-expanding circle, and found so many stories of weird stuff that people, you probably had to pry it out of them in some cases because it was so strange. But not just on the ranch itself, but large worms that people would see, dogmen, wolfmen walking on two legs, small, hairy, troll-like creatures, pterodactyl-like beings. I remember one of the cases was, it was a gargoyle, in essence, a gargoyle, little people. And these are not ancient, long-ago incidents for these residents, but fairly recent times, at least when the investigation was underway, right?
5: Correct. Well, we asked the questions, we were given the answers. Basically, most of these cases had multiple people undergoing the same experience. Now, if they saw something, you know, a landing of a craft, well, multiple people saw it. Certainly the odd large worm putting by, literally putting by on the street. And you wonder, what is that all about? And of course, it seemed to just ignore the fact that there were multiple people watching it. It sounds crazy, but it went on and on and on as we did the reviews with people and the interviews with them. And when I say review, I mean that. It was like we would go back to and back. We would make sure that they weren't pulling our leg in a sense, and they weren't. They were quite sincere and multiple witnesses. So, again, in our official files, how do you handle something like that?
1: You know, it occurs to me that, you know, the ranch is such a strange place. It's been studied various times over the past more than two decades to one degree or another. And you know, now the TV show is doing something similar. A lot of this strategy for trying to engage with whatever is there is like poke the bear. You know, it let's do this and see what happens. And it's, yes. You know, we try to communicate with it in a variety of ways and play games and leave it out and see if it responds to them. And the same thing is happening with the TV show now, The Secret of Skinwalker Ranch. They shoot rockets up. Let's see what this does. If it gets, it just occurs to me, though, that, you know, maybe it's actually the other way around, that whatever intelligence there is doing strange things to see how the crazy humans will react. Will they freak out?
5: Well, I would say that that's, I wouldn't word it quite that way, but yes, I think that could be part of the exchange.
1: That we're the subject of an experiment while we're doing the same thing to whatever it is.
5: Well, remember, that was from the remote viewing session we had on the ranch. Not only were the physical details of the ranch very accurate, but if that unknown person was there purposely just to test us, see how we reacted.
1: I'll take a couple of calls. East of the Rockies, Ed in Pennsylvania. What's on your mind, Ed?
6: Yes, regarding this these craft disappearing, could it be they have the ability, what we're seeing, the craft and what they have behind them, the light, they're able to bend the light around the craft. So, in other words, if the craft wasn't there, we are seeing what would be there. In other words, they could bend light around the craft, essentially making the craft invisible. What do you think of it? It might be a possibility.
5: Well, yes. I mean, that's one of the possibilities. There could be no craft there and a light, too. So, exactly what is, for example, on the ranch, there was people around there referred to these orange orbs, but they didn't seem to be structure behind them. It wasn't just like a cloak of plasma around them or a layer of plasma. There wasn't anything there but the orange ball of light.
1: Thanks, Ed. Jim, we see videos that come out, and it's a constant drone of complaints. I'm not going to look at any of these fuzzy, grainy videos anymore. Following up on Ed's question there, you think it's there's a field around these craft that have obscured attempts to get a better, clearer pictures at times?
5: Whether it's purposeful or it's part of their propulsion system, it could be in certain cases. I mean, we've worked on such technology, a plasma sheath on the front of a fighter. Back when I used to look into things such as that, the power was unnecessarily high or couldn't be compensated for. The power requirements were just plain too high. But yeah, I mean, it's aspects of this whole field of study is it could be so many things in so many areas, and the hunt is exciting.
1: Yeah, it is, and it's fun too. You know, in this book, you make concrete suggestions on how to advance the research and directions that we can take based on things that OSAP learned. You know, where we can go. Do you think that any of the data that and incidents that all that evidence that you collected for this program have been incorporated, that it suggested an idea of research that we should be doing for our own national security interests, things, tech that we didn't have before, but hey, let's get to work on it.
5: One would hope so. I don't know that, though. You know, as we talked earlier, ideas have to either just come naturally to you, or you have to have some external suggestion, either something you recover, find, observe, and you would, you know, wonder, you know, it'd be nice if we could do that, too. I mean, for example, you know, a basically a cloaked soldier, as long as he doesn't move, then, of course, he has to move at some point, but as long as he doesn't move, you don't see him.
1: One thing I did not get a chance to test to talk to you about is a really intriguing section you have in this about the need or the suggestion that we should develop communication with whoever they are, that there have been some studies in the intelligence community about what we should be doing and how we might go about it. Can you share a little bit of that with our audience and give me any idea about whether we've actually taken a stab at it?
5: I think it would be best to answer, I can't comment.
1: Okay. Well, there are some examples you've quoted.
5: Those are fine. Yeah, yeah, but
1: right.
5: I'm talking about advanced techniques. Much more.
1: I think there was a report that you cite from the NSA where they were saying that maybe we need to develop some kind of communication system and get in touch.
5: That's quite dated. I mean, we were using available information. I haven't seen anything recently.
1: Okay. Well,
5: and I think that they were talking about conventional communication.
1: Right. So you mean like radio or something?
5: in quotes, yes, whatever radios they use.
1: Yeah. West of the Rockies, Ryan in Seattle. Hi, Ryan. What's on your mind?
7: I had a question for you, George, and then a question for the doctor. George, 13 years ago, you had Dr. Roger Lear on, and he described his personal witnessing of multiple metallic-looking craft that hovered over the Sea of Marmara near Turkey. And this went on while he witnessed it in 2009. But this had actually gone on for 3 years in a row, over 25 dates, and it was all captured on mini DV cassettes. So we're not talking about digital video. We're talking about just after VHS cassette. Back in between 2007 and 2009.
1: Yeah.
7: I mean, if you both have not sit down and studied this footage, I highly recommend

0: factor is this happened right around the time that OSAP was starting. Had you at least become aware of this? And my second question is, you
1: said... Well, let's let him answer that one first. Let's let him answer that one first.
2: But the answer to that was no. At the time, other than the one, let us say, travel to Brazil, we were basically just continental U.S. We did not look at anything outside of the U.S. proper.
1: Quick second question, Ryan.
0: Thank you for coming on, Doctor. I'd like to tell you that there are people out here that do appreciate what you're trying to do. My second question is, in your, one of your books, you mentioned that the United States government was mentioned of a UFO or UAP, and finally got entrance to it. Were you referring to the United States government is in possession of that, or is this a contractor that's in possession of it? Because if the United States government is in possession of it, possibly... we can get some more information about this. It don't have to go through a contract. That's okay. My last question. Thank you.
1: All right. Thanks for the call.
2: The question was breaking up, but I got the gist of it, and I really can't comment on that. Any further details?
1: Understood. We will go to Brendan on the wildcard line. Hey, Brendan, how you doing? You're on with Jim Lukacsky.
3: Hey, thank you so much, George, Dr. Lukacsky. I asked this question to Jeremy last time. Why is it the Pentagon allowing you to say these things? How are you approved to say this? Do you have any idea about that? And with the Department of War, they are the ones releasing these files. You had said that maybe the aliens are helping us develop. That kind of sounds peaceful. Can you talk about the juxtaposition between the Department of War releasing these and possibly peaceful aliens?
2: Well, I mean, the Department of War is just a name. So the fact that they're releasing this information is a lot of it. I don't want to use the word is useless, but it's information that one collects. But what, again, going back to what do you do with it? How can you move forward with any information they're releasing? And by the way, I'm simply in these books reporting the official documentation. That documentation can be released. People have tried to FOIA it, and it's been said it doesn't exist. Now, I do know they purge things a lot because the more things became electronic, the more they were written and the more there were purges. So I don't know where it is, but that's one of the reasons released. I mean, obviously, I have the documents myself, so I can, and 10 other people do. I believe it's exactly 10. And so we were approved to release it. It's I guess to say it, it's just the way it is.
1: Thanks for the call, Brendan. I think, you know, the Department of War, didn't they have another site set up? It sounded like it would be for this purpose. Somehow it ended up all the information being placed at DOW website. I'm sure they're really happy by the public response, a billion people. They kind of took control of the release. And I don't think all that information necessarily is generated by the Department of War, formerly DOD. Jim, what do you think about that, a billion people checking that stuff out? And I agree with you. The information, you know, what are you supposed to do with it? A lot of it's pretty old. 70% or so has already been released, and then they strip metadata and other tools of analysis from videos that they release. So it's still a billion people responding in just a couple of weeks.
2: Well,
1: that's pretty impressive.
2: I think that is very impressive, and I think that's very good because not everybody is going to be able to, let me put it straight, participate in UFO UAP research. In their life. It's just not going to happen. You know, within Kona Blue, there's the areas of data collection, analysis, technology, experimentation, on and on, consciousness, medical, education. Just by the fact that they're aware that this is a real investigative area that should be pursued in

0: these seven areas, that's a great accomplishment right there.
1: Yeah, not everybody spends every waking moment reading UFO websites and books and reports and, you know.
0: Correct.
1: People have lives. They have jobs, families, dogs, cats. We've got just about a minute or so left. What's next for you? This is the last of the OSAP books, right? But have you got other projects in the works?
0: Well, the follow-on would be, the obvious follow-on is the down selection into the Foundations of Kona Blue. Now, that could be constructed by the materials that have already been published and approved for release. But getting into the real details of Kona Blue and what was going to be done and why we know it was going to be done, that's going to need approval.
1: That sounds like it's going to be just as tricky or trickier than OSAP.
0: It'll be trickier, but it depends upon the way it's approached. But I think the information needs to get out. And, you know, in those seven areas I just listed, the public can participate in multiple ones of those. So they need to know what's the government-suggested direction.
1: Well, you've certainly got my attention with that. Dr. Lukacsky, thanks so much for joining us. Look forward to whatever you are working on next. And you and I, of course, will stay in touch. The book, Future Visions, is out now. I hope people will check it out. It's jam-packed. Good stuff.
0: Thank you very much.
1: All right, Jim. Coming up next, Michael Lazovsky and Jeremy Corbell talking about Sleeping Dog. We'll be right back.

0: Hey, wouldn't it be great if life came with a remote control? You know, you could hit pause when you needed to, or hit rewind, like that time you knocked down that wasp's nest.
1: Uh-oh.
0: Or that time you forgot to roll up your windows in the car wash.
1: Fantastic.
0: Yeah, a remote control would have come in handy then. 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
4: You know, you brought up the Artemis II again there a moment ago, Jason Taylor. 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
6: From ABC News, I'm Wayne Cabot. Iran is not confirming details of any peace agreement with the U.S., instead reasserting its right to control the Strait of Hormuz. Still, crude is down about 5% on the prospect of peace. ABC Chief Foreign Correspondent Ian Pannell is in Tel Aviv.
7: Administration official telling ABC News there'll be a limited interim agreement that would include opening the Strait of Hormuz and an end to the U.S. blockade. The official saying there'll also be commitment from the Iranians to negotiate the removal of their stockpile of highly enriched uranium. But Iranian state media saying the draft agreement doesn't have any nuclear commitments. Intelligence sources telling ABC News that despite the bombing, Iran retains the ability to enrich uranium, one of the many pre-war goals that hasn't been reached.
6: Over 900 Ebola cases now reported across the Democratic Republic of Congo, more than 115 deaths. American citizens returning from the impacted area are being funneled through Virginia and Atlanta for any signs of symptoms. A chemical tank in danger of blowing to pieces in a neighborhood in Orange County, California, with a potential of a 1-mile blast radius, has a crack in it. And the fire chief says that may be a good thing. It might relieve the pressure and avoid an explosion.
8: So we don't know if the whole tank is completely solidified right now and it's all plastic. That would be best case scenario. But we don't know because we can't see inside. And we're working with experts right now to see if we can see the density inside the tank that could tell us.
6: Chief T.J. McGovern, another night in evacuation centers meantime for tens of thousands of Californians. This Memorial Day weekend, the oldest Pearl Harbor survivor, age 106, is keeping the memory alive of that surprise attack. Looking back, Freeman Johnson, Centerville, Massachusetts, says his greatest legacy is raising a family. There are only 11 survivors of that surprise attack. 2,400 Americans died. 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
6: A kidnapper's call turned out to be an AI scam, leaving a mother willing to do anything for her daughter's safe return and warning people, beware. 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
10: I was going to do anything I could.
11: Deborah Del Mastro got a call from an unknown number. He told her he had kidnapped her 37-year-old daughter, Sarah. Then he gave her proof.
10: And my daughter's voice telling me that, you know, I love you, Mom. I'm so sorry. I'm so scared.
11: Deborah followed the man's instructions.
10: The guy is barking orders.
11: After sending $5,400, it had all been a scam. Martinez police tell us they're investigating, but little hope she'll get any of her money back. Dryden Quigley, ABC News.
6: San Antonio Spurs at home beat OKC to tie the Western Conference games at 2-2. An indie rarity, a pass with only 50 feet of track left.
12: 233 ten-thousandths of a second, to be exact. That's the margin between winner Felix Rosenquist and second place David Malukas. The closest finish in Indy 500 history.
13: And it's kind of weird. You never really get that last lap move in Indy 500. And it just played out perfectly.
12: The win capped a month in which Rosenquist became a father. His daughter was born on May 4th. At the Indianapolis 500, Will Clark, ABC Sports.
6: Wayne Cabot, ABC News.
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1: That's Elvis Costello, Pump It Up, as we move into the second half of tonight's program. You know, I don't know if you can call this kismet or good luck or fate or destiny, but there's a new blockbuster documentary film called Sleeping Dog, and it had its debut earlier this month on the very same day that the U.S. government dropped a gigantic pile of UFO-related documentation and videos, and the whole world was abuzz about it. We've since had a second drop of documentation on the Department of War's website, and a billion people, as I mentioned, have visited it. So it was very fortuitous for this particular film. Hours after that happened, at a picturesque theater in Southern California, an audience was able to sit down and see a powerful and emotional film that titled Sleeping Dog, a deep dive into the UFO mystery and those who pursue it, the effect that this subject has on people's lives, the risks to whistleblowers and witnesses and journalists. And one of those journalists is Jeremy Corbell and his work on this subject. The director of this film, Michael Lazovsky, it's his first full-length film. It went to number one in the world in a matter of days. Fortuitous, I would say. Michael was born and raised in L.A. He developed an early obsession with horror, built elaborate annual haunted houses, and then joined Universal Studios Hollywood Halloween Horror Nights as a chainsaw monster performer. And I can tell you, of all the guests I've interviewed, this is the first one we had who killed people with chainsaws. He later transitioned into filmmaking, was accepted into the American Film Institute, where he continued to refine his craft. His horror short films have received international recognition or nominations and awards, and he is also the producer of the podcast Weaponized, which Jeremy Corbell and I host, he's just going to join us now, along with Jeremy Corbell, who is the focus of a lot of what this film deals with, and we're going to have them join us in just a moment here on Coast to Coast AM.
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1: Welcome back. I'm joined now by two good friends of mine, Michael Lazovsky, the director of this new film, Sleeping Dog, and Jeremy Corbell, my co-host on Weaponized and longtime friend and collaborator who is the subject of much of the movie. Gents, glad you're here.
6: Thanks, George.
7: For having us.
1: I'm going to start with Michael. I know you made short horror films. How did you make the transition into a full-length documentary on this particular topic?
6: Yeah, sure. So I started at the American Film Institute. I directed a bunch of shorts over there, and it was around the time I was graduating. There was a huge writer strike happening in Hollywood in the industry, and so there just wasn't a lot of work in the narrative field. And you know, one of the things that I was looking at, and some of my peers were too, were podcasts and unscripted entertainment, so docs and such. But really, podcasts is just booming, and it continues to boom. And you know, I remember being on Twitter and just like looking around and seeing, I think, a post from Jeremy Corbell, and I had a class around the time where we had to cold call three people every single week, and it could be anybody we wanted to, and it was nerve-wracking. It was really scary, actually. You could cold call anybody in the industry that we looked up to, and then we had to report back to our professor. So doing that, I mean, it is the scariest thing you could possibly do. But I got used to it. It gave me a lot of confidence, and then I decided, you know, to just reach out to Jeremy. But Jeremy specifically said, Jeremy Corbell says in his website, like, don't call me, just email me a voice note. And that's what I ended up doing. And he invited me to come on set for Weaponized. And I told him, you know, I have a skill set. I can help edit the podcast. And it was just perfect timing because I think he really needed that help. And that's how it started, I guess. My journey, I guess, into this world.
1: Oh, it's amazing that he even listened to the message, because, you know, that was before that he turns off all social media and communication devices. We'll get into that.
6: Knowing everything I do now, I'm just shocked that he trusted me. And I know he didn't, actually, and, you know, I've come to learn that. But, you know, to bring somebody else into his life knowing everything I do now is just wow.
1: Well, you've been with the podcast for a long time, do a great job in editing, but I didn't know your origin story until right now. But so... You weren't a UFO guy. You weren't knowledgeable about UFO and the issue and all the complexities of it. But then you started learning it as you're sitting in on these sessions and editing those episodes, right?
6: Oh, yeah. Yeah. I mean, like, I knew enough to know, like, I knew who Jeremy Corbell was. I knew who you were, George. I had watched the Bob Lazar film, and I've seen the Joe Rogan episodes. I think I've seen, like, one or two of them, or one of them prior. So yeah, but a lot of my knowledge, like, for example, John Lear, who's in the movie, I had no idea. I did not know who he was. So I learned a lot just by, you know, sitting and listening and sort of being a fly on the wall to a lot of the conversations that you guys were having.
1: But I mean, it's complicated, right? It's not an easy thing to master or get your head around, because it's not just, oh, look at the sparkly thing in the sky.
6: No, totally not. Yeah. I mean, I think there are like two questions. Like, the first one, like, is it real? You know, is there a non-human intelligence interacting with us? I can confidently, in my opinion, say yes. And then the second question, like, what is it? I think is just way more complicated. And I've come to learn that. And I did not know that going into it.
1: And at what point do you decide this needs a full documentary film? And you make it, it's the first full-length documentary film you've made. And within a matter of days, it goes to number one in the world. So, Michael, I'm sorry to tell you this, but it's downhill from here.
6: Yeah, totally. I mean, you know, I think the real, you know, for me, the eye-opening thing was, okay, so like Jeremy and yourself, George, like, you guys report on Weaponized, right? You report on footage, whistleblowers. And I think the audience was really only seeing the tip of the iceberg to like the work that goes into like what you guys are actually doing on a day-to-day. And specifically Jeremy, like there's so much going on in his life. And that goes into reporting on this stuff. So, you know, at that point, that's when I really decided to turn the camera and look at what was happening in Jeremy's life and kind of following him, you know, follow him around. It's really scary stuff. And I think a lot of people do not see that. They just see the video and they're like, oh, this video isn't good enough, or this whistleblower isn't good enough. But there's so much more to this reporting and intel agencies interacting with Jeremy and such. And that sort of thing really just was shocking and eye-opening to me.
1: You mentioned about John Lear, and of course, that's sort of, you know, Jeremy shares with you all these archives of footage, hundreds and hundreds of hours, things that he had shot with Lear. I'll let him tell this part of the story, and we'll come back to you, Michael. Jeremy, what were you doing with spending days and weeks and months with Lear and recording all those interactions? Describe that process and what you learned about Lear. I mean, in a sense, he was my entry point to the topic. He is your entry point to it, and Michael's as well.
7: Yeah, you know, Lear just, you know, I guess he makes his impression on people. It reminds me of something in Michael's movie, because that really was the first time I've self-reflected on what it was that I actually was doing all of those years. I had not even gotten a hold of you yet, George. You know, I had got a hold of Lear, and in Michael's movie, he says, "You've fallen down the rabbit hole, and there's no hope." Yeah. And that kind of sums it up. You know, when you heard what Lear was saying back in the day, it was just so fantastical. And like anything, when I was just going there, I was just trying to just gauge it, just try to find out, is he telling the truth as he knows it? Is he messing with people? I really didn't know.
1: Well, it's a little bit of both, isn't it? I mean, when you look back at it, he had you. You became sort of his enabler. You would smuggle cigars into him when his wife didn't want him smoking them, and you'd fix toilets and plumbing systems. And, you know, he took advantage of the time he spent and shared a lot of stuff with you, but you had to take it with a grain of salt, right?
7: Yeah, oh, I carried bags of salt every time I went over to Lear's house. Yeah, you know, it was funny. The first time he invited me to his house, you know, I really didn't know what to expect. I went there. And I felt like he was kind of holding me hostage because he would just look at me over the barrel of his cigar. He wouldn't say anything to me, especially about UFOs. And it was like that the entire time. I mean, I went out onto the street and made my first film that, you know, on one night when he wouldn't talk to me, called Lost Vegas. And I just put it up because I was so frustrated. He wouldn't talk to me about UFOs. But then when he started, I guess it was like a test. So he was messing with me. It was like a test. Just see if I was dedicated, you know, and would stay there. I don't know.
1: Michael, talk to me about wading through hundreds of hours of video of John Lear eating a lot but not saying much. I mean, it's a challenge. I say it in a loving way. I respect John Lear. He was a friend of mine. We became neighbors. I mean, I could throw a rock in where I lived, and you know, he was my entry point for the topic and was very helpful. But, you know, from the first interview on, I knew you got to be careful at taking it at face value, things that he claims, like 93 races live on the sun kind of a stuff.
6: Totally.
1: So talk about going through all that footage.
6: Yeah, I mean, it was tedious. And you know what? I actually kind of, I think, felt Jeremy's frustration even watching, just going through those hours, because so much of it is, you know, John Lear eating, not really answering any questions. You know, John Lear will be talking to Jeremy and just say, "I need to take a nap now." And, you know, like Jeremy was kind of documenting his day-to-day life. But in the beginning, like, you know, Jeremy said, like, he wasn't getting a lot. And you know, I think John, from what I understood from the footage, he would receive things and then just kind of like spit it out to Jeremy. So sometimes, you know, what John would be telling Jeremy, I mean, it, you know, he didn't, I don't know if he actually believed it was fact, but he kind of just spat things out, anything that, you know, he was told. So I found him to be an interesting person, just like watching the footage. But you know, one thing, and it's at the, you know, towards the end, like one of the last scenes that John Lear is in the movie, he says something that I thought, you know, was really from his heart. And he says, there's never going to be disclosure from the government. They don't know. The government doesn't even know what all of this is. And I found that to be probably true. So, you know, that's kind of the last time we see him in the film. And that was one of the last days that Jeremy shot with John Lear, when John Lear was already getting a little upset at Jeremy. And I found that to be from his heart 100% and true.
1: It's lucky, you know, Jeremy had intended to make a big documentary film about Lear and ran into some difficulties with it. He can tell us about those if he wants. But, you know, obviously Lear, hundreds of hours, though it may be, you couldn't make a film just about Lear based on his interaction with Jeremy. You had to go and expand it to a much broader theme. You described the theme. What is it you wanted to do with this film?
6: Yeah, so, I mean, for me, again, you know, it's showing Jeremy's journey, I think, in following his curiosity. I mean, you know, that's like the biggest theme. It's like following your curiosity and then getting to a certain truth, and then like the struggles. You know, I assume, you know, I know Jeremy wants to, you know, get this stuff out, report on, but it's dangerous, it's scary. So it's like you follow your curiosity to a point where you find yourself in a situation where you know, this stuff can potentially, you know, you find yourself in a risky spot. And so that's, you know, for me, that's what I saw as the core. Even, I mean, yeah, originally I was thinking, okay, maybe there's a John Lear film in here, but I really saw the through line of the story. And what I kept going back to was Jeremy's journey through all of this. And yeah.
1: You've been around us enough to know, to get a feel for the field, this ufology field, UFO world.
2: yeah. and the constant barrage of snark that comes with it. And skullduggery and insults and you know, that's one level of stuff. Your film goes into others. But just to start with, the kinds of things that you know that we deal with all the time, and that other people who investigate this deal with all the time, it's not exactly encouraging to a young filmmaker. Hey, let me into this. I love this stuff.
6: No, yeah. And I've learned through the process of this how, you know, and it is why, I mean, there's different levels, right? There's like the average person on Twitter or not average, but a person on Twitter, or there's like, you know, intel agencies and interacting, you know, with you guys. And to me, it's like, I don't want to know. And I made an agreement with Jeremy. I don't really want to know anything I shouldn't, you know, I think I'm okay. And you know, if you asked me maybe before this, I was like, well, yeah, I would love to see things and know more. But now I'm like, I'm okay. Okay. I don't want to find myself in a situation that you guys are in. I mean, I'm okay being where I am as a storyteller and a filmmaker.
2: So what kind of things did you learn when the cameras are off that made an impression?
6: I think the biggest one for me was just the level of engagement on a day-to-day basis that government officials and intel agencies have. And I saw it firsthand with Jeremy. That was really shocking to me, because where there's smoke, there's fire, right? So if everything you guys are putting out are balloons and all the whistleblowers are just crazy and whatever, you know, lies people make up online about them, you know, why is there so much engagement? You have people on a payroll, right? I mean, there are wars happening. You know, there's a war in Iran. There's a lot of stuff happening. You have taxpayer-funded government agents on a payroll engaging with Jeremy. I've seen firsthand hours and hours a day, you know, calls, video. I mean, trying to manipulate reporting, trying to stop reporting. So to me, that was just shocking and eye-opening. And these are like high, high-level officials. So yeah, that stuff to me was, okay, that was a turning point for me where I felt like this stuff is serious and real.
2: I mentioned in the intro that, you know, we had a premiere planned in Southern California for a couple of weeks, and people have been invited. And then that morning, the U.S. government drops this gigantic pile of UFO stuff, and suddenly the whole world is buzzing about UFOs. And so the timing couldn't have been better. You think Jeremy rigged that and made that happen, called the White House or something. But, I mean, holy cow, what a start off.
6: Yeah, mind blowing. And you know, and the thing is, this was all accidental. Like with our release too, we finished the movie, we wanted it out. And, you know, there was no, I mean, it was just the universe kind of working itself out. And now, you know, it was great, because the second drop, 8 of the, you know, videos that are in the film towards the end, that was in the second drop of, multiple videos have been in the second drop of, the government release that came out on Friday. So, you know, in many ways the film did provoke, I think more videos coming out in full and the raw data from government.
2: Jeremy, there's some very personal and emotional moments in this movie where you really opened up. I was surprised. I hadn't seen the film until it debuted in that theater, and that you let the world into that part of your experiences.
7: Yeah, Michael chose to put that in the film, even though I told him not to verbally in the film, and afterwards told him not to, and my family told him not to. But, you know, he made a good argument, which is that it's really easy for people to call you and me, you know, CIA disinformation agents, and to dehumanize and to diminish what it takes to do the reporting that we do. And it does take a lot. It is hard work. So I take umbrage with that. When people are saying, you know, we get fed information, that is not true. We do not solicit, but we vet everything. And I'm speaking to you, and you know this, but I was just kind of cool to allow Michael. Look, I put no restrictions on him. The only thing I said, one restriction is don't lie. And that's even in the timeline, you know, about how he's showing the footage and everything. So he, you know, I can't deny, I guess I was on the other end of it. It was like when I made the movie on Bob Lazar, man, he ate popcorn. He's like, I'll watch it. He went silent on me for, I think, like 24, 48 hours, just didn't even call me back. And now I understand it's really difficult. You know, the self-reflection of seeing your life span those 15 to 20 years of footage that I gave to Michael, it was difficult to look at in a way.
2: So you've been out beating the bushes and promoting the film, doing interviews and helping to get the word out. But this thing took off like a rocket right from the beginning. It went to number one across the board, all films. I mean,
1: you have to be pleased and maybe a little bit surprised that it took off like that.
7: I mean, you're asking Michael. Yeah. I mean, I don't know what to think anymore about how things are going to go down. It's so coincidental. I mean, look, on our release date for the movie, it was also, by the way, it was the 68th anniversary to the day that NORAD was born. It was the fourth anniversary that humanity collectively saw for the first time our black hole at the center of our galaxy. There's just so many funny things that occurred. So that when everything dropped on that day of the release of Michael's film, it almost felt scripted.
1: Yeah.
6: Yeah.
1: Yeah. I'm sure there are people accusing you of that somehow.
7: I wish I could control things like that. No.
1: One of the great things that you're able to use as a marketing device that Michael included in his movie was there are 8 short video clips of government produced videos of UFOs, UAP, that they have dubbed UAP. And there's been a lot of pressure to get the government, the feds, the Department of War, to release more of these videos, and you purposely included 8 short clips that had not been released as sort of a nudge. Hey, it's about time you guys release this stuff. And you know, that proved fortuitous for both of you guys. And when we come back, we're going to get into what was included in those clips and whether or not the feds actually released all 8 of them or not. We're talking with Michael Lazovsky and Jeremy Corbell about the movie Sleeping Dog. We'll be back in a minute.

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4: I'm Wayne Cabot. Iran throwing cold water on a purported deal to end the war with the U.S., reasserting a legal right to manage the Strait of Hormuz. President Trump, after saying that a deal was near, is now saying he doesn't want to rush things. He wants to get it right. And he wants that ballroom, citing the latest shooting outside the White House. ABC Selena Wang.
5: The president, who is facing backlash from even within his own party for his $1 billion request in taxpayer money for the White House complex, saying it goes to show how important it is for all future presidents to get what will be the most safe and secure space of its kind ever built in Washington, D.C.
4: A crack in a chemical tank, usually a bad thing, maybe not, though, in the case of a bulging tank of toxic chemical outside L.A. The crack may be enough to relieve pressure and hopefully get tens of thousands back in their homes. They've been out since Friday. This is ABC News.
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7: Janet Mills and Susan Collins have a very friendly relationship. You know, behind the scenes, they've been friends for a while. You know, obviously they don't agree with each other politically on a whole lot. But honestly, Janet Mills is sort of fairly moderate for today's Democrats. And Susan Collins is obviously fairly moderate for today's Republicans. They're not that far apart. And it's if you really peel the onion.
8: That's right. 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I mean, she shot her shot in March.
1: Yes.
8: She ran the heavy saturation of negative ads against Graham Platner. 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
1: Yeah. 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
8: The thing that stands out.
1: And that didn't matter in this case. 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
9: Election results are coming in, and a major change is ahead for Hungary. Despite support from President Trump and Vice President Vance, Hungarian Prime Minister Viktor Orban is conceding defeat. This ends 16 years in power for an important figure in the far-right movement. Voter is optimistic.
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1: That song, Dead Man's Hand, you know, when you take the deep dive into the UFO topic and start investigating it, the possibility of death threats raises its head. We're going to hear about that in a moment. The song is by a band called Lord Huron, of some note. They kick off a new tour less than 2 weeks from now. And another of their song, Life is Strange, that we've used on this program before, is the credits. It is the music over the credits of Michael Ozofsky's film Sleeping Dog. And when we come back, we'll get into what life is like for a UFO investigator, the idea that phones are tapped and people are followed and death threats. Those are all real things, and Michael documents them in this film. More to come here on Coast to Coast AM.
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1: Michael Ozofsky, after you get weighed through the mountains of John Lear material for use in your film and you whittle it down to a manageable chunk, you start learning other things about Jeremy's life, previous incarnations he's had as a martial artist and then as an artist itself. And how do those fit into the big picture that lead him into UFOs, do you think?
4: Yeah, I mean, it was, you know, at its face value, you know, what I found so interesting, what I learned about Jeremy is, you know, he's not making money off of the UFO thing, right? So, you know, you take yourself out of the UFO stuff, the UFO world, and he is a rental property manager by day. I mean, that's how he makes his income. And oh, by the way, he's also, you know, obtaining and releasing classified information, briefing Congress, you know, with you, George, and doing all this amazing work. So I just, you know, on his face level, found that to be an interesting story. Like, Jeremy's just a guy. And he followed his curiosity and found himself in a place where a bunch of whistleblowers and government officials like trust him and they just talk to him. And I found that very interesting. Like, he is just a guy and he just, you know, followed his passion, knocked down doors and got to where he was. And I wanted to tell that part of the story, too.
1: Yeah. He doesn't have clearances. You know, he doesn't work for the CIA, I think. Just kidding. You know, the surprising part, or maybe the hardest stuff to swallow, is not aliens, UFOs, species, non-human interacting with us. It's the government reaction. I mean, I know when I started, that's what hooked me on the topic, is the government reaction to people who ask questions and try to dig for the truth, is the visceral reaction. And so you start hearing, you know, it's pretty common in UFO world It's like a baptism of fire to claim you've had a death threat or your phone is tapped or people are following you or something like that. But and maybe it was hard for you to swallow that this could be real, but it is real, isn't it?
4: Oh, yeah. Yeah. I mean, Jeremy's, you know, gone through that, you know, firsthand. But yes, and the scariest thing, you know, there was a moment in the film, you know, when Jeremy was really going through it. And I remember we were in a hotel room and I was wondering, like, what's going to happen to this movie if something happened to Jeremy? So I brought up the question. It was an awkward question, but and I had to pull out my phone. He asked me to pull out my phone, and he recorded an entire message as to like what would happen in the case of his passing, because this stuff was very real and serious. And again, I was scared by proximity. I mean, it was just scary for me documenting somebody and their life is, you know, at in danger. I mean, that was something that I did not, you know, expect to be happening when I started this project or even hopped on board with Weaponized.
1: Jeremy, I remember the first time I realized that my phone was being tapped, that people were listening to my calls in the newsroom, in the KLAS TV newsroom, and I was aghast and shocked at it. I think there's no way they would ever get a warrant from a judge to approve this. They're just doing it. And, you know, now that seems passe compared to the kinds of things, the challenges that you and I have both had. Share a little bit about what you say to Michael in the movie about intrusions and scary stuff that's happened. I mean, phones, you assume that pretty much your computer and everything you've got is monitored, right?
5: Yeah, I mean, I guess Michael now knows what it's like to obtain footage that you cannot release, like on a moral level, because you've given your word and it's your bond, because there could be like a cascade of casualties, you know. Michael, in making the film, you know, I document everything in my life. He saw certain federal agencies tell me directly that another federal agency was, you know, tipping people to directly come and take my life. And, you know, that is a real thing. My family had to sit down for that meeting. And Michael saw, you know, part of that footage. And, yeah, look, he makes my life look like a horror movie and a comedy. It's a, you know, it's a fascinating movie that way. But in real life, perceived threat and real threat, like actionable threat and perceived threat, they feel the same in the human body. You know, I never want to get back to that mindset again. But, you know, the first thing George, an intel agent, once said to me when I first got in contact with him, or he got in contact with me, is, "You are now in the Hall of Mirrors." And to this day, you know, I understand that on a much deeper level. Yeah.
1: Yeah. I mean, you have to operate your life that even some kind of encrypted apps that people use to try to maintain a level of secrecy, those don't really mean anything anymore, do they?
5: I mean, look, the movie really shows it as it is, and it really amazed me that our federal lawyer, who we announced in the film, actually participated, Chuck McCullough III. And in the movie, you do see some of the process that journalists have to go through. And this is not for us. It's to protect sources, especially if they don't protect themselves. But, you know, you see me digging in the desert. That is something I have been doing for 13 years now, is putting holes in the desert. Because you can't trust your devices. We now know that the whistleblowers that we walked into ODNI, we now know the CIA was spying on them. How do we know that? Because the head of the DIG, the Director's Initiative under the ODNI, which is the Office of the Department of National Intelligence, said in Congress and testified to the fact that the whistleblowers that came in to testify about UAP were being spied on illegally by the CIA. That means you, George, that means me, because we were the first to be contacted. We walked some of those people and connected them with everybody. And so that was very disturbing. That was confirmation when everybody's making the joke, oh yeah, hey, the CIA is probably listening to this call. Well, we actually got confirmation in Congress under oath from the head of the ODNI. Yeah, it kind of pisses me off. The more I think about it, as journalists in America, you kind of take it for granted. They're not supposed to do that. That's illegal. And I'm furious.
1: Let's talk about the 8 video clips that were included. So you and I have released a lot of stuff that was not officially released. It probably made inside folks very angry that we had it. And of course, you know, the usual suspects will blast it. It's baloney. It's too grainy. I don't care. All that stuff. But, you know, a lot of what we have released in the past has now been released by the DOW. The clips that were included in the film, can you describe them and what the strategy was?
5: Sure. So Michael asked me if he could see some of the process and document it. And I didn't know if that was a good idea. So I called our lawyer, Chuck McCullough, and, you know, he says, look, it's good to document it. Michael convinced me from the very beginning that turning the camera around, I gave him the footage, 20 years of footage, go make like a bunch of UFO movies. You know, that was the idea. But he convinced me that it would be a protective act to allow him to film it. And I started getting indications that was true. You know, Michael's filming as things happened. At least I had a witness, you know. So the camera, instead of my passport, really this time in this phase of my life became a shield. And he was just documenting in the film one of the, you know, the methods we use as journalists to really make sure that information, as we're assessing it, that it is confidential and doesn't spill even to foreign nations. I mean, that's something the FBI has said to both of us, which is that their concern for us as journalists in America is not sources, not stopping us, but rather foreign nations finding a way to see what it is that we may or may not have obtained. And then before we can look at it and make sure it doesn't hurt national security and that it is of value, that they could use that for strategic advantage and strategic surprise against America. So FBI was more like, hey, man, you know, we believe in journalism in America. You know, we're just afraid that something could happen to you. You know, you could get honey trapped. You could, you know, get extorted, you know, all of these horrible things. So it's a real cosmic pickle what to do. So in the movie, I am simply reviewing footage, and you know, I let Michael see some of that footage, obviously. He was filming it, and it was a big debate. I was like, you can't put that in. But I kept telling Michael, every time I argue against you, I need you to argue back against me, because I know what it's like to be in his position. You want to tell the whole truth. You want to push the boundaries. You want to find out how far you can go. That's what makes a good documentary. So it was really weird. I was like arguing against myself by telling him to argue against me. So we finally show those clips, and what they are things that we were currently assessing. Now you start to notice that some of them are exactly what was released by our government. I mean, I could start with the Baghdad Phantom in the first release, but for our and your audience, main thing is this. When you look at a government piece of footage, you know, via a laptop, right, via what you and I put out, let's just be really clear. We don't solicit. That's an illegal thing. That's asking for classified information. As our lawyer would say, you know, we're not qualified to assess that. And a lot of people have tried to trick us, George, as you know, over the years, and we haven't fallen for it yet that we know of. And so when you get the government putting out a piece that is something that you see a clip of in the movie, here's the benefit. The benefit is that no source has to be put in a position that they could get in trouble, because it is illegal. How do you think these videos get out? Obviously, somebody in a skiff illegally is filming them. And our job is to protect sources. Great. So the government has said they're going to give transparency. So let's not. Every time we release a video, there could be a cascade of casualties, I say, right? Unknown unknowns, just things that could happen to people. When the government puts it out, it's the raw file. It should be. So it's not something that's smuggled out where you're filming a screen. Much better for analysts, much better to, you know, for

0: because those are not sensitive, right? If they're deeming those positions not to be sensitive, then allow that data to come out because that allows analysts to look at the footage. It's very bizarre. But Michael, what did they put out that you put in your movie?
1: Yeah, you know what? I think they put out actually 7 out of the 8, and then there's stuff that also predates the film, right? That was released on Weaponized. So there's the chandelier and the disc through the clouds one. And I find it a little, honestly, as an observer, kind of a little spooky that, I mean, they allegedly, I mean, they have hundreds, maybe thousands of these UFO videos, and they're specifically putting out the ones that you guys, that were released on Weaponized and the films. That I ask like myself, why? Like, why is there such a focus on those videos out of all of them, right? It's kind of, I don't know, spooky to me.
2: Well,
3: What's the thought process as you, oh, sorry, go ahead, Jeremy.
0: Well, no, I think, Michael, what you're seeing is you're seeing, the floor, not the ceiling. Everything, as I say, has been provoked. I mean, George and I have given to the Pentagon each release as and before they're coming out to make sure they knew and they could be honest about it. Now, they were a couple times they were honest about it, but the rest of the times they say, we have no comment for these alleged videos. So everybody can doubt that George and I put out actual military filmed UAP, that they designated UAP. And now you're seeing they put them out. So guess what? I guess we should be trusted. And that's very interesting. So what you're getting is you're getting a government response of that was provoked, for sure provoked. But my question is, we've been talking about in Congress reverse engineering. You just had the head of the DIA's UFO program on your show, George, Dr. Lukacsky. He says our government has a craft and we breached the hull, a craft of non-human origin. I listened really closely this time on radio, and it was funny. He did give indication that maybe it would have been something not from a crash, but maybe something delivered or a gift. He used very different wording this time, or interesting wording. So if that's what we're really talking about, and if David Grush raises his hand under oath and says, biologics, we have bodies, then these are really kind of neat videos. Journalists could already do this. Why aren't we having the real conversation yet?
2: We'll get into that. I want to ask you, Michael, we're going to go to a break in a couple of minutes, but were you worried at all? I mean, you wanted to use those clips, but it's somewhere in the back of your mind, you had to have a voice saying, geez, could I go to prison for this? Could I get in trouble?
1: A little bit, but I've developed a trust specifically with Jeremy over time, and we made an agreement that I will not be exposed to certain things that I shouldn't be, that could potentially put me in any sort of risk. So that gave me some confidence, some that I was not being exposed to anything that is dangerous, and I was documenting everything. So yeah, I mean, for me, obviously there's a little bit of, that I was a little worried. I was more worried really for Jeremy, to be honest, and the subject of the documentary and what he was going through. That was really where the worry was. Like, I was thinking, am I going to be the last person he texted or called, before something happens to him?
2: Or did you think, gosh, now I can add my name to the list of people whose phones are being monitored? And I wouldn't
1: Of
2: want you to
1: course, yeah.
2: expose that you have another wife and children somewhere, because that would be embarrassing at home, right?
1: I mean, of course. I mean, I assume that this stuff doesn't bother me that much, the monitoring. Like, I have not had any direct contact with any agencies. Like, I know you guys have all the time. But I assume there's some monitoring, and to me, it doesn't bother me as much.
2: Jeremy had mentioned about ODNI, the Office of the Director of National Intelligence. We did have invited to meet with those folks last September, right after the congressional hearing, and share information and try to help them get to the bottom of what they were looking into, which were legacy UFO programs. Where are the crashes? Let's find this stuff out. It backfired, and some of the names that were brought in to help them in that quest were really trashed and thrashed and denigrated, and then coincidentally, Tulsi Gabbard, the director of National Intelligence, just resigned as soon as the information, a week after the information comes out that CIA had been spying on that agency. ODNI oversees CIA. They're supposed to be the superiors to CIA. And that testimony, sworn testimony by the guy who ran the DIG program for ODNI, really landed with a thud. Jeremy, I mean, I don't think we've seen the end of the reverberations from that.
0: Oh, no, not at all. We haven't, you know, because not only did they lie to me, I mean, look, some of the people in the dig were

0: really, really good people. I know that is a fact now, right? But yeah, there seemed to have been a submission that was really diabolical. It wasn't just to get to the bottom of the UFO thing. I mean, you were standing there with me, George. We're going to get to the bottom of this, man. We're going to get to the bottom of this. Okay, cool. First lie, second lie, third lie, fourth lie. I am just listening. My lawyer, Chuck McCullough, said, do not have those conversations. And then when I told him, oh no, I'm going to find out what they're trying to do, he started chuckling. He says, well, I can't tell you not to, but you know, I'm going to advise you as, you know, a cautious lawyer, you know, to stay away from that. They don't need a journalist to find out where the saucers are. It was exactly what he said. And I found it interesting because I caught him in lies. I saw how they were trying to twist and how they were trying to diminish and actually threaten and harass the whistleblowers that came in. And that's when it really turned for me.
1: Well, we're going to get into that and more about the film Sleeping Dog, talking with Michael Lazovsky and Jeremy Corbell. And we'll save some time for some calls from you folks in the fourth and final hour. Coast to Coast, we'll be right back.

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5: From ABC News, I'm Wayne Cabot. Talk of a deal on ending the war is so far just talk after President Trump said both sides were close. But now, here's ABC's Lama Hassan in London.
6: The president striking a different tone on Truth Social, saying that negotiations towards a deal with Iran are constructive, but both sides must take their time and get it right. So as of right now, there is no official deal yet, but there does seem to be significant movement that the U.S. and Iran are walking towards a two-step interim agreement.
5: Brent crude lower. Another night in evacuation centers for tens of thousands who fear a bulging chemical tank could blow in Orange County, California. A crack has emerged, and Fire Chief J.T. McGovern says that could be a good thing.
6: The president's...
7: It's going to relieve pressure. We want the pressure relieved out of that tank. When we know that there's no pressure, that takes care of one of the major issues that we have right now.
5: Ebola surveillance has been scaled up, and now more than 900 suspected cases have been identified in the Congo region of Africa, a place where civil war is raging, forcing people to flee, even including health and humanitarian workers. The World Health Organization says 10 countries across Africa are at risk from the spread of Ebola, in which victims can bleed out. The closest finish in race history.
8: Swedish native Felix Rosenquist's margin of victory over David Malukas was 233/10,000ths of a second. How close is that? Not even Rosenquist believed he'd won.
9: I thought I didn't have it, and then I shifted up, and it was just kind of sucking up to David, and it was just enough to get me over the finish line.
8: The last lap pass for the win was only the fifth in the 110-year history of the 500. At the Indianapolis 500, Will Clark, ABC Sports.
5: NASCAR paid tribute to Kyle Busch at the Coca-Cola 600 in Charlotte. Busch's wife, son, and family were there. You're listening to ABC News.
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5: California officials report Chevron is charging 60 to 80 cents per gallon above other gas stations. And so,
12: Governor Gavin Newsom has told Californians to avoid Chevron this holiday weekend. In a statement, Chevron is saying in part, "We urge Sacramento to take energy policy seriously and stop making life expensive for California drivers." Chevron makes no mention of President Donald Trump nor the war with Iran for the surge in prices, but that's who some local drivers are holding responsible.
13: You're fighting with the country that has that we're buying all the oil from. What do you think?
12: Glendale, Abigail Velez, ABC News.
5: A Florida woman says the same man who attacked her during a morning jog last year is back behind bars, accused of attacking her again on the very same stretch of road in Volusia County. She says she didn't recognize him because he changed his appearance. Despite facing 5 years in the earlier case, the attacker took a six-month plea deal. Nine bald eagles have been found poisoned near a landfill in New Jersey. One has died. State and federal wildlife officials think that the birds fed on uncovered carcasses of euthanized farm animals at the Warren County landfill. Six of the eight eagles have been released back into the wild after being cared for by the Raptor Trust. State environmental officials are working with the people at the landfill to make sure that animal carcasses are covered up so wildlife won't feed on them. The Raptor Trust is open to the public, who can walk among the majestic eagles, hawks, falcons, and owls on the mend. I'm Wayne Cabot, ABC News.
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1: Well, there's an appropriately spooky kind of song. That's Tito and the Tarantulas, After Dark. And you can't hear that song without having Selma Hayek come to mind. I think you probably know what I mean. We're talking with Jeremy Corbell and Michael Wazowski. You know, among the most interesting files that were released a couple of days ago by the feds were reports of intense surveillance of Sandia and other nuclear-related sites back in the late 40s and in the early 50s, and in particular, very strange green fireballs that were seen all over the place. And I'm a bit surprised that so many people in UFO world didn't know about them already. There was an official program called Project Twinkle that studied these fireballs and other objects that were regular occurrences at Sandia, Los Alamos, other nuclear-related sites. And I remember reporting on Project Twinkle in my first UFO series for KLAS some 37 years ago. Those reports have been publicly available for a long time. But I guess now I'm glad a new generation of folks interested in UFOs are aware of them and can read them. They're pretty easy to find online, separate from the Department of War site. You know, UFO interest in nuke weapons and sites is not new and is still ongoing. And maybe our guests, Michael and Jeremy, have some thoughts on that and thoughts on the quality of the other information released since the debut of their film Sleeping Dog. We'll ask them. And we'll save time for some of your questions, too, in this, our fourth and final hour of Coast to Coast AM. Back in a moment.
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1: Michael Lazowski, I thought your film, one thing about it, it created a new star in the world of documentaries. I don't mean Jeremy, I mean his mom. She was great. You really captured the essence of her, and she really opened up to you about what was going on in his life and what his life had been like up to that point.
4: Yeah, she really did. And you know, and one thing I, you know, like to tell people, you know, the documentary is much bigger than UFOs. It really is. You know, I would say it's even UFO adjacent. You know, the real, you know, the film is really about journalism. It's really about Jeremy. his pursuit and, you know, the freedom to report on what journalists obtain and the pressure, the illegal, in my opinion, pressure that's being put on journalists, especially when it comes to this subject.
1: I really enjoyed stylistic things that I saw in the film, and I, you know, little tiny things that you did as a filmmaker, you know, the chain link, the chain system that opened the gate at John Lear's house, and the dripping water faucet, and just moments. You take moments to let it breathe a little bit in between heart-pounding revelations.
4: Thank you. Yeah, a lot of thought went into that. Stylistically, Jeremy says that I made his life look like a horror film, but you know, the intention was to really draw people in and grab their attention and never let go.
1: And you do take techniques from horror films, don't you?
4: Yeah, of course. Yeah, I mean, that's, you know, that was my starting point, my in, you know, like you mentioned earlier, you know, I started creating my own haunted houses. So I've always had a love for horror and really how it grabs your attention, unlike I think any other genre, and builds that tension. And so, yes, 100% that style is somewhat used in this.
1: Jeremy, you and I haven't talked that much, a little bit, about the releases that have come out. We haven't talked about this last batch at all, but what's your overall take? I mean, it doesn't seem like they have a plan. It seems like, hey, does your agency have some UFO files? We'll throw it in the hopper. We're releasing it, kind of a thing.
5: Yeah. So, you know, we have optimism because we've seen results from the work that we've done, and we're seeing that now directly. And it is a little bit eerie because we have to be cautious. Now, our president allegedly, you know, has given the mandate completely raw transparency, just put it out. And he didn't say just UFOs. You know, I was reading what he actually said, and he said the A word. He said aliens. So he says, you know, we're going to release all these files. Now, my question from the people that are on the inside, from the comms team who have reached out to me and other journalists, if they want to admit it, I know it to be true that they are trying to understand how to communicate this stuff to the public. But I also know that when the CIA was asked to give their files, the answer was almost as if they got their hand caught in the cookie jar, I was told, but by the people asking. So that gives me a little bit of pause. Are they going to give what we know exists, or are they going to just put out what journalists already have plus stuff that's just kind of fodder? I don't know. I want to be optimistic. But there's ways to provoke more.
1: Yeah, I can guess what that is. you know, it seems to me that it's going to need more than just a suggestion from the president. Executive order. Where's that? And then declassification authority, because as far as I know, none has been authorized. I mean, you know, a lot of this stuff is classified top secret or higher than that. And you can't just release it on a social media post. What's your take?
5: It was interesting, though. So, for example, in the first release, they released the Baghdad Phantom video that people said, you know, oh, nothing to see here. We had reported on that, George, but we only put out still images. And people ask why. And sometimes things are sensitive to where we're trying to provoke the official release of the video. And, you know, by doing that, it could compromise sources. So we put out still images. Well, it worked. Baghdad Phantom, they actually put out the full video, just as we described, as long as we described that it was. And it's interesting to me, though. Additionally, something I had never seen, I sifted through everything and I found the mission report from the Baghdad Phantom. So what's interesting about that, when that comes out and we see the actual mission report and what the pilot said, it has not gone through all the filters of the agencies that are countering the truth to the American public. Propaganda organizations like Arrow is, or at least has been acting to, or as to date, right? So you actually get to hear what the pilot thinks. So I, you know, that was kind of hopeful that we got more new information that we didn't put out on that. I thought that was pretty cool. I don't know, man. We got to keep fighting.
1: Yeah, I mean, you know, a lot of the videos, they're interesting. But of course, people can say, oh, it's another grainy this and that. I'm not going to look at it. But when you add an analysis report like what you found for that particular incident, it puts more meat on the bone. And I don't know that they did that with any other of the videos that came out. They kind of stripped them of useful information, and there's no analysis at all.
5: Yeah, we did give also, I mean, I said this publicly, you know, we gave 14 Air Force files. Now, just so happens that two of those have been released by us so far, but we gave them, sorry, not the files, we gave them the file links, the intel links, the classified servers that hold these, allegedly. They have these links, and if you just put underscores in the spaces, you could click on that link. So they know in the Air Force where 14, an archive of 14 are, and they've been watching them. So now we've released two. One was the disk, right? So now they've re-released it, but I'm just wondering where the rest are, because those should also come out. Look, here's what they're not putting out. What they're not putting out is the really good quality satellite footage in full motion video. It's called FMV, and it's basically full color, like, so like the Mosul orb, how you can see the colors in that day or night, basically, because it's a layered sensor system. They have this. Of course they do. We know they do. In fact, that's what we should be seeing. So this is very strange to me. Maybe it's a slow burn. That's what Michael was saying before the show. Maybe it's a slow process, but those videos better be coming. Because remember, we're talking about reverse engineering and bodies, non-human intelligence bodies, autopsies. That's what the American public also wants to see.
1: Representative Luna, her task force, they sent a sharply worded letter to the Department of War, as and maybe other agencies, I don't know, but saying, look, here's the list of these videos. We know where they are. We're watching. They better not disappear. We want them released. Do you know how many of those 46 videos, in addition to the 14 Air Force videos, how many of them they did make public? I don't think they released all 46, did they?
5: No. They did not, not even close. Actually, if I really review them, I'm not exactly sure, but probably about 8 or 9. So that's a problem, because we have all those names, you know, we gave them those file names. I know they exist out there somewhere. So the thing is, are they going to do the 46? That's just a starting point, though, where this is a good faith exchange. You know, our own government decided they're going to put this stuff out. They chose silence over transparency for decades. So, you know, this is an opportunity.
1: So, Michael, that sounds like plans for your follow-up documentary.
4: Yeah, I don't know. You know, I told myself, you know, one was very stressful, you know, doing it on this topic. So if I'm going to do another one, it'll probably have to be something very different that hasn't been done before. But yeah, it is stressful following Jeremy around, even for a day. It's very, very scary.
1: To have that kind of a success, that level of success right off the bat with the first full-length documentary film, what has it meant to you, to your life, to your future plans? Did you get, suddenly you're getting calls and they want you to go to Cannes or Sundance or something?
4: Yeah, I mean, it's, you know, look, Jim, our executive producer, he was ecstatic, right? We were on the Amazon homepage. I mean, we climbed up, you know, in the last week. But it's a process, you know, we still want to, you know, we're still pushing the film. We want it to hit a certain level where it really impacts culture and people really understand, you know, what it takes to be reporting on this. And, you know, I love this topic. It's very interesting to me, but I definitely want to go back to doing horror movies one day. You know, that is my North Star. And those are the movies that I want to, you know, stories, types of stories I want to tell.
1: Well, they're hot. It's a hot genre right now, for sure. I mean, Oscar nominations, imagine, you know, it seemed unthinkable before, but it seems to be the cutting edge of popular films now. So
4: it has been for a long time. Horror is something that tends to never die out for some reason. I think people like the adrenaline rush.
1: You guys okay with taking some calls?
4: Yeah,
5: you would love that. Yeah.
1: All right. West of the Rockies, Mark in Roseville, California. Hi, Mark. You're on with Jeremy and Michael.
6: Yes, Jeremy and George Knapp. I sent the Enigma report for Jeremy Corbell. Did he receive the report?
5: Let me tell you the good news and the bad news here. Good news is, you know, who you're going to call when you put in a report. Now, I'm glad and I'm thankful that people do call and give me reports. The bad news is that my computer is like a slot machine at midnight in Las Vegas. And what I have to do is go in and type in what people send me. So I'll type in the word Enigma and I'll look for your report. But yeah, I get, you know, George and I get.
6: Oh, you did receive it. Good.
5: I receive everything that everybody sends me, but opening it and looking at it.
6: I also sent it to Peter Davenport.
5: Oh, good. He's
6: and he
5: great.
6: He called me back and said it was too late. And everybody's saying, what is that supposed to mean? It's too late for what?
1: Look, I'll tell you what, Mark. Jeremy will take a look for it and figure out what it is that you sent, and he'll get back to you if it rises to the top. He gets an unbelievable amount of email, text, tweets, phone calls a day. I'm in the same boat. I can't read them all. I can't read them all. It's impossible. But thanks for sending it to him, and if he checks it out, it'll get back to you. Wildcard line, Greg in New York. Hi, Greg. You're on with Jeremy and Michael.
7: Hi, everybody. I got a short question. Are the depictions of extraterrestrials in, you know, like film and Hollywood commercials now and some art, are they accurate? And maybe your documentary could shed some light on that for me. Is that somewhere I could check out? How do I see your documentary? Thank you very much for taking my question.
1: Michael, where do they see your film?
4: For the films available on Apple TV and Amazon Prime, as far as the alien beings, I have not personally seen any. But I don't know if Jeremy wants to answer that question.
5: Yeah, I mean, absolutely. So yeah, I think that's important. So first of all, for Michael's film, it is on Apple TV. It's on Amazon Prime because everybody has those. Nobody could stop this movie. He didn't let it just be purchased and buried. So this is a democratic way for everybody to watch the movie. Now, the question about aliens and the question about is the depiction in, you know, correct in commercials and movies? It's a great question because how, you know, art imitates life. People have seen these things. They report these things, credible people around the world throughout time. So yeah, I would say that whatever the depictions are that you're seeing, they tend to mimic what the public reporting has been for a long time. I mean, even on major news stations, they're talking about the four different type of species apparently that are most common. So I would say, yes, this is what people are seeing. Whitley Strieber, as an example, popularized the alien gray, the face of it. Man, it's mesmerizing. If I wear that shirt around with that image, people, you know, resonate to it. They respond to it because it is part of our culture, and people have just been told not to talk about it.
1: But also, there are hundreds of different types that have been reported. There are entire charts and books written about the different species, the stylistic, what they look like, depictions of all kinds of them. We're not entirely sure who comes from where. We're not entirely sure what they really look like because there are also reports of them changing shapes and implanting screen memories into our brains. And we also know that their craft change shapes at times and have been documented by the military. So it is one type of alien that's been reported over the years, the one that small grays, but there's a heck of a lot more of them that have also been reported all over the world. Thanks for the call, Greg. On the wildcard line, John in Syracuse, New York. How you doing, John?
8: Hey, can y'all hear me okay?
1: Yes.
5: Yes.
8: Awesome. Jeremy, Michael, I just want to say thank you very much for the work you do. George as well. Everybody that's on y'all's station and the people that are doing the hard work. And I think a lot of us recognize how hard y'all have worked to make this documentary. And I just want to say that first before I ask my question.
5: Thank you so much, my friend.
8: And my question is, I think you've talked a little bit about the way forward. And I think the big question is what is truly the way forward? What is the way in which we're going to deal with all of these things combined?
5: Yeah.
8: In, whether it's a big speech or not a big speech or whatever it is, whether it's slow and steady or it's whatever it comes. I feel like that's just what we have to do and what we have to deal with. And I feel like everybody here understands that, and it sucks, but I feel like we're past and beyond knowing that there's, you know, other life. So what's beyond that? What's yeah. beyond, you know, the craft, the extra terrestrial beings, wherever they're from, you know?
5: Yeah, it's so great. you're asking that. The dinner table conversation has changed. You're right. There is a sort of consensus reality where we have caught up at the dinner table, where we now talk about, you know, UAP are real. There are craft of unknown origin, and they do fly with impunity in our restricted airspace. They can outperform, outpace, outmaneuver anything we have. Yes, that is a full conversation you can now have rationally at a table. We have evidence for that. One of the greatest videos of all time that has ever been seen by the popular culture that is real is the one that's instantaneous acceleration. That was an examination by our government, not just footage that they didn't examine. It's an exam, their examination that George and I put out. And now it has been under scrutiny for months. It's almost as if it's new because it came out in the second drop. It's not new. There's a lot of people looking at that and they realize that shows an object with instantaneous acceleration. So the conversation now is changing. So what is the path forward? I've said it before, I'll say it again. We need radical honesty, formal admission of the known facts, formal admission of the unknown facts, and an explanation of just the global defense concerns that caused the secrecy in the first place. This has to happen now. You've had people, whistleblowers, spied on by the CIA. You've had them come out and tell you that they had direct knowledge of reverse engineering programs. You've had the head of the DIA program tell you they breached the hull of a craft. So what's next? It's the bodies. It's the beings. It's the idea that we are not alone. And that is fascinating.
1: All right, we're going to a break now. Jeremy Corbell, Michael Lazovsky, talking about smoking dog. Smoking. Bark. We'll be right back.

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6: ABC News, I'm Wayne Cabot. The rumblings of a deal enough to send oil futures lower. Brent crude back below $100 a barrel. 5% on the news that Iran and the U.S. are close to a deal on reopening the strait and getting Iran to hand over its highly enriched uranium. Another night in evacuation centers in Garden Grove, California, outside L.A. The crack that turned up in the huge bulging chemical tank could be a good thing. There's no sign of a leak, and there's hope that the contents have turned into a solid, and maybe the tank won't blow.
7: For days, officials have feared
6: the human eye could not have called this finish in Indy. Felix Rosenquist took the Indy 500, passing David Malukas on the last turn of the last lap to win by 0.02 seconds.
8: There was some wheel banging and some tire marks on the side pods, which is cool, but no one ended in the wall, and I think that's why it turned out to be such a great finish and such a show for the fans.
6: Closest finish in Indy race history. This is ABC.
9: Man, like I can read.
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11: I'm AccuWeather meteorologist Joe Lundberg. There's a reason visitors from all over the world stream into southern Maine every summer. With daytime highs averaging in the upper 70s and lows in the 50s, many consider our weather summertime perfection. But we also get our share of severe thunderstorms, strong winds, and dangerous lightning. Don't let summer storms sneak up on your plans. 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
1: That's Elvis Perkins, a song called Chains, Chains, Chains. A talented musician and a son of actor Anthony Perkins. Got to say, I'm sorry to our director of the film, Sleeping Dog. I have this term, smoking dog, burned into my brain because of an incident that was reported long ago at Skinwalker Ranch. These cops came around a corner at night, shined their light on two guys in trench coats smoking cigarettes. And when they turned around, they had dog faces. So I have a hard time getting that out of my head. But the film we're talking about tonight is Sleeping Dog, not Smoking Dog. And Michael Lazovsky and Jeremy Corbell, two central parts of that film, are here for one more segment. We'll get to some of your questions as soon as we come back, right after this on Coast to Coast.
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1: Welcome back, everyone. Michael Lazovsky, sorry about that smoking dog thing. It was inevitable, I suppose, that I was going to slip that in. But as you know, I have struggled with that since seeing your film, and apologies again. Let's jump into... Okay. Jeremy, you both have seen comments made by members of Congress since this information has come out, the dump of information from the Fed's various agencies. And, you know, I think Representative Luna and her colleagues deserve a pat on the back for prompting the president to go ahead and authorize this. But you see comments from Tim Burchett, who has shared with the public that he's seen some really amazing videos that'll knock your socks off. And then he says, after the second release, it seems to him like the deep state shuffle, because he does not expect the goodies to really ever be made public. What do you say to Representative Burchett?
5: Yeah, I've talked to him about that many times directly. I think it is a fear that when our president has ordered something, although he has been briefed on the UAP issue to a pretty high degree now, it's from my understanding, that they're not going to give up the goods. And I think that is the case. But I think there are ways to provoke more. Like in Michael's movie, he slipped something in there. So I'm just going to say it out loud. There is a part in his movie where he shows a document that you and I obtained a long time ago, and it's got a really shocking line. It's talking about a cleanup, a biological cleanup of alien inorganic compounds. And this was a specific site, kind of went fishing with the movie. At the end of the sentence, the paragraph Michael shows, he just puts it on the screen for a moment, says, local residents should be checked for evidence that they are being symbiotically manipulated by surviving aliens. What I can tell you is that this document was transmitted from a secure skiff into a secure skiff. It was obtained by us. We've been vetting those documents. And that was one page of many that talks about the biologic cleanup of alien inorganic compounds. And it goes into much more detail.
1: Yeah, that's a juicy one for sure. And look forward to the day when the full story can come out. Jimmy in Raleigh, North Carolina, on the wild card line. Hi, Jimmy. You're on with Jeremy and Michael. What's on your mind?
6: Hello, George, Michael, and Jeremy. Thank you all for all your work and everyone else in this field, I guess. I have a comment. I have heard that some people, multiple people have said that 2026 is going to be UFO disclosure and 2027 is going to be open contact. And if that is the case, I would like to know if you agree with that, and if so, I would say don't worry about the disclosure of what is being disclosed. We might be better off dealing directly with the aliens when they show up anyway, instead of going through the reverse engineers, or a lot of these are military advanced technology that civilians are not supposed to know anyways. So don't push too hard. They might push back or throw some false flags out there that will distract everyone instead of allowing the open contact to go through. What do you think about that?
5: Making very interesting points is what I think. Yeah, it is very interesting. You know, maybe there are things that should be held back. Like, we know about nuclear physics, but not everybody knows how to make a nuclear bomb. So obviously there are some security concerns. You know, maybe the path isn't by pushing through revealing the reverse engineering programs. Maybe there will be some sort of contact, but you know, I can't even predict when my coffee pot's going to go off. I can't sit there idly. So what I do is I push for what I can achieve. And I think everybody needs to do that in their own way. It's a nice story that, you know, we're going to have open contact with, you know, whoever's been visiting. I think it's much more complicated than that. And I've been very vocal. I don't think these dates have validity to them, but I would be happy to be surprised.
1: Yeah, you know, it's for members of Congress, for members of the administration. There's always an issue that is more on the front burner than UFOs. I mean, there's a lot of hubbub about UFOs now. It's a hot issue. Once again, it's on the front burner. But compared to the war in Iran, the world's economic situation, our national issues with inflation and cost of living. And, you know, I think no matter how important we think UFO transparency is, there's always something more pressing for regular people and for our leaders. So, you know, maybe it'll come out. I'm not holding my breath. Jeremy and Michael know that I'm sort of the pessimist of our group, and I'll be surprised if it happens. Michael, are you optimistic, pessimistic, somewhere in between?
7: Yeah, I mean, I guess two things. One, you know, it's a wild west. I from what Jeremy always says, you know, I don't think there's much control over this. I think that it's a constant fight and struggle. And, you know, I think Jeremy and George have been very good at provoking certain disclosures. As far as optimism goes, I think there might be acknowledgement that there's something out there, that, you know, there's a non-human intelligence official acknowledgement, and it'll be as real as the world is, you know, round and so forth. But as far as knowing what it is and open contact and trusting it, I'm highly pessimistic about that.
1: Where to go west of the Rockies, Marco in Stockton, California. Hey, Marco, how you doing?
8: Hey, how you guys doing? I just want to say thank you, Jeremy, George, and Michael. You guys are our true patrons of humanity. I just want to say that I've seen some things in San Jose, California, back around 2008. And, you know, with all this disclosure coming out and everything, I mean, what I've seen come out of those, in between those foothills in the east side of San Jose, California, it was just so strange. You know, when I would describe my story, people would think like, man, this guy, you know, look at me like whatever, and I'm exaggerating. With all this disclosure coming out and everything, it's like, this is not military technology. When I seen the season of Investigation Alien, especially in Brazil, it was the same type of light that I seen, that I saw come out of those foothills and shoot up into the sky, like something that I cannot explain. Being around San Jose, Moffett Field, airports, airplanes, everything, nothing like this. So
5: you're lucky.
8: Very interesting times. I mean, you can hear it through my voice, because like what I'm seeing everything now is just like, wow. You know, people now are asking me, did you really see that? Did you really see that? I'm like, yeah, man. I'm telling you, this was like at 3 o'clock in the morning too. I just happened to be out looking up at the sky, always being amazed by the stars. And yeah, I just want to say thank you guys. And especially when I seen Investigation Aliens and episodes of Brazil, like that really shocked me, because that's exactly what I seen. And that's all I want to say.
1: Just well, Marco, I suspect that a lot of people like you are feeling more confident about sharing experiences that they've had. And maybe the success of Michael's film and the releases from the government will encourage people who've never shared their experiences or talked about them or made an official report will come forward and feel more comfortable about telling about what they saw. Michael, I don't know if you intended to have that kind of effect, but I mean that your film is still being seen by an ever increasing audience, and I think it's helping moving things along.
7: Yeah, and you know, the UFO thing that in the news, it's just not going away. And the biggest reason for that is that people keep seeing them. It's just never going to go away. I think, you know, people are, no matter what, who wants to hide it from the general public, people are going to keep seeing them. They're just part of our reality.
1: Well, one thing I want to put to you, Jeremy, that we haven't really covered in detail. We've mentioned about, you know, surveillance of whistleblowers and witnesses. But, I mean, it goes beyond that, the kinds of things that these guys have faced, not just smearing their reputations. But for Dylan Borland and Matt and David Grush, I mean, there's been some dirty tricks trying to discourage them from ever speaking about this again. And so far, all of them. Chief Wiggins, who testified before Congress, is faced from some problems as a result of stepping forward, right?
5: Yeah. So look, people don't know about that yet, but they will at some point soon if it's necessary. But Senior Chief Wiggins, you know, he did come and testify. It took months. People don't understand that, months to get an active Navy individual. We had to go through Navy, National Security. It was tough to get him. He wanted to do it, but it was tough to get him there. And then after he did, he absolutely got threat harassment from government to him, saying that he needs to go in and basically give a full deposition. He said, no, I already raised my hand. I said it to the American public because I was asked to do it. So yeah, there's that kind of thing. And then there is, goes far beyond harassment. I mean, there were break-ins, brake lines cut, this kind of thing that is all documented. And, you know, it's tragic. And this is the kind of thing that people do to try to stop people from wanting to come forward in the future. And it didn't work. It didn't work. In fact, it got more people coming forward.
1: We have a first-time caller, Doug, in Virginia. Good morning, Doug. Thanks for calling in. Welcome to Coast. You're on with Michael and Jeremy. What's on your mind?
9: Good morning. I've always been, and I still am in many respects, extreme skeptic about this stuff. My whole life and most of your lives, the people who came forward were always of a particular type, usually very poor, uneducated, so on and so forth. Now, I was reading, there's been a lot of reporting over the past, well, not reporting, but a book, I forget the author's name, American Cosmic, I think it was called, and Roger has written a lot about it. And what, and these were basically professors, NASA scientists who kept their mouths shut because of, they didn't want to be lumped, they didn't want to harm their careers. They weren't afraid of government backlash. But just the, for lack of a better word, the public relations aspect of coming out and saying, oh, yeah, I'm gonna, you can lump me in with that crowd. Now, what's been interesting, I'm an extreme skeptic, I certainly don't believe that there was some kind of Darwinian evolution on another planet and these strange physical beings. This, you know, I don't buy that at all. But what I, in line with the scriptural take on this, and in line with what was written about in American Cosmic, is that this is actually, it's not about a being, it's not about physical beings, but rather a foreign intelligence. Now, the demonic cannot create life, but it can do anything it wants, basically, with inanimate objects, things that you see and hear and feel and so on and so forth. And that this might very well be the demonic at work. And yet I've heard other than, Ron Dreher's written a lot about it, but I haven't seen a lot.

0: Have you heard much about it?
1: Well, the vice president talked about it, didn't he? He thought these were of demonic origin. Jeremy, your thoughts?
2: I mean, it's a line that the CIA toes. I've had a lot of contact, badged contact with CIA, where they try to tell me that this is demonic and to not go after it. And I just call BS on it. Beliefs are burdens to me, and facts are foundations, man. You know, we're trying to build on facts here. So until we have the right conversation, we can't build from a consensus reality. So I do not subscribe to that because I don't see the evidence for that. But, hey, I could be wrong.
1: Michael, any thoughts?
3: Yeah, I mean, you know, I think I always say, like, if, you know, an orb fell down and was, you know, in the middle of flying in the middle of a city, right, a religious person might think that's an angel or a demon. A scientist might think it's an alien. It's just like different perspectives, you know, all describing the same thing, which is something intelligent that's non-human that's been interacting with us. I think, you know, putting a label on it like demon or angel, good, bad, positive, I think that's concluding or coming up with assumptions that we just don't have a lot of evidence to back up.
1: I'll put it this way. For me, I don't lock myself into any assumption about what they are. I think it's probably more than one answer. You know, we've, for most of my life anyway, the dominant paradigm has been these are extraterrestrials visiting from some other star system somewhere. Jacques Vallée introduces the idea that maybe they're interdimensional. There are those who think they might be time travelers, ultra-terrestrials, something approaching gods. So I'm not ruling out demons. I don't know what demons would look like. I don't know what actions they'd take. But I suspect that there is a non-human intelligence, more than one. And maybe there's we're the cosmic drive-in movie theater, that we're the center of everyone's attention after all. So, yeah, I wouldn't say no. I don't know how you'd prove it, but you have to keep the options open, I guess. Thanks for the call, Doug. Appreciate it. So, Jeremy, your next challenge, and then Michael, same question about your feelings on how well the film has done, what might be next, whether there are other documentaries in the works on the same topic or heading down a different path.
2: Yeah, I'm just going to keep reporting with you, George. I think that's my focus, is just keep reporting, try to provoke, try to push. It is working. This transparency thing is working. We never would have thought we would have had all of these people come forward to us, and then we could get them to Congress and raise their hands. We never thought more people could raise their hands and come up. We never thought we'd get here where we're having the president say, release the files. So each step is like a stepping stone, and we're on a good trajectory, going to keep doing it. I don't know about movies, man. I didn't like being the subject of one, I come to find out, but I'm happy to keep working.
3: Yeah, I think, Michael? Yeah, for me, I'm kind of astonished. You know, it's amazing how, you know, Sleeping Dog has already affected change in government. And we've seen, you know, a lot of these seven out of the eight that were in Sleeping Dog already released. I think, you know, and I tell this to people a lot, like while watching Sleeping Dog, to really watch it closely, there's a lot of hidden Easter eggs and things purposefully put in there that I think will be relevant, if not months from now, even years from now, people will be able to look back and see that Sleeping Dog provoked not only the release of those seven or eventually eight videos, but a lot more than that. And, you know, it's amazing. Some people have been calling it, you know, Real World Disclosure Day with Sleeping Dog. But, you know, the response has really been incredible. And as far as the future goes, I think I have, you know, one particular film on this subject that I would really like to do. But beyond that, you know, we'll see.
1: A good horror movie with aliens as the bad guys, the slashers would be.
3: Oh, yeah, exactly.
1: And you're not going back to be a chainsaw monster at Universal, right?
3: You won't need not anytime soon. No, but that was a blast. That was an incredible experience. Highly recommend.
1: Jeremy, the documents that were included in the film that you gave, you allowed just to get a little taste of it. And any thoughts on how long it's going to take to get sort of feel comfortable about making that stuff public?
2: So inch by inch, step by step, I think that you and I have been protecting people more than anything. And I think we're just going to keep moving forward and reveal as much as we can. I think the document about the cleanup with the non-human intelligence stuff, you know, let's work on that next, George. But we've got a lot that we have to dig into. People saw, you know, file structures there. That's all real. That's real. Yep. That's where we're headed. And now our government knows. So what are they going to do?
1: One thing that you and I are going to have to talk about is some of the information that that my first guest shared with us about Kona Blue, or a version of what used to be called.

0: Kona Blue, because, you know, we've talked to Dr. Lekatsky several times, and he's a tough nut to crack sometimes, but he opened up on what the possibilities are and what a program like that, if it were to exist, what it would cover. You heard that part, right?
1: Yeah, I sure did.
0: I mean, he is, you and he have gone around a few times, so it was, maybe you softened him up a little bit.
1: I don't know. Maybe he's just realizing that it's okay to say certain things.
0: Michael Lazovsky, Sleeping Dog is a great film. Congratulations on how well it's doing. Jeremy Corbell, thanks for joining us as always. I appreciate that. Thanks again to my colleagues there at Coast, Adam Thompson and Donna Walker, Alec Fernandez, Gina Salvati, Dan Galante, of course, Tom Danheiser, and George Norrie. I'm George Knapp. I'll be back in a couple of weeks. Good night, everyone.

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8: From ABC News, I'm Brian Clark. Hope this morning for a deal to open the Strait of Hormuz. President Trump saying over the weekend the deal's been largely negotiated, but also saying there's no rush. Secretary of State Marco Rubio in India.
9: As the president said, he's not in a hurry. He's not going to make a bad deal. I mean, the president's not going to make a bad agreement. So let's see what happens. We're going to give diplomacy every chance to succeed before we explore the alternatives.
8: ABC chief foreign correspondent Ian Pannell says there are concerns from a key ally about the interim deal, which would not address Iran's nuclear material.
10: An Israeli official telling ABC News the emerging U.S.-Iran deal appears to be bad, and a source familiar with the situation saying there's serious concern and disappointment in the prime minister's office over the U.S. deal with Iran.
8: The White House again pushing for funding for the president's ballroom after shots were fired over the weekend near a security checkpoint.
11: The president, who is facing backlash from even within his own party for his $1 billion request in taxpayer money for the White House complex, saying it goes to show how important it is for all future presidents to get what will be the most safe and secure space of its kind ever built in Washington, D.C.
8: To ABC Selena Wang, about 50,000 people evacuated in Orange County, California, where officials are trying to fix a dangerous chemical tank.
12: For days, officials have feared the tank would either explode into a fireball, igniting nearby tanks, or the highly volatile chemical inside would leak out. Crews able to get close enough to that unstable 7,000-gallon tank full of hazardous liquid, finding a potential crack, offering a glimmer of hope.
13: Why would this be a good thing?
14: It's going to relieve pressure. We want the pressure relieved out of that tank.
12: He goes on to explain there could still be an explosion, just not a catastrophic one.
8: It's ABC's Jacqueline Lee. The closest finish in the history of the Indianapolis 500 saw Felix Rosenquist win by 0.02 of a second. 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
8: After last week's sudden death of NASCAR driver Kyle Busch, ABC's Andrew Dimbert says he was remembered at the race where he was supposed to be driving.
18: Busch died Thursday at the age of 41 after a severe pneumonia turned into sepsis, his family being honored by NASCAR in a tribute before the Coca-Cola 600. Richard Childress Racing retiring Busch's number 8 this weekend. Known to fans as Rowdy, Busch won more than 230 races across NASCAR's top 3 series and leaves behind a legacy many are calling once in a generation.
8: Africa's Ebola outbreak is getting worse, says ABC's Lama Hassan at the foreign desk.
19: The Democratic Republic of Congo now has over 1,000 reported cases, according to local authorities, and 10 countries also considered at high risk for an outbreak. Health officials sounding the alarm.
20: It will be a big mistake to underestimate, especially with this strain.
19: The Democratic Republic of Congo, where there are more than 115 deaths reported to be Ebola-related.
8: Russia's unleashed another missile attack on Ukraine's capital, Kyiv, where Ukrainian officials say for the third time in the four-year war, Russia used a hypersonic ballistic missile. At least 2 people were killed. The Department of Justice has scrubbed its website of news stories about the January 6th Capitol riot. Officials at the department called them, quote, partisan propaganda left by the Biden administration. I'm Brian Clark, ABC News.
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22: Cloudy through midday with periods of rain, then clouds will break for some late-day sun on this Memorial Day, the high 68. Some clearing tonight, though 50. Nice day tomorrow, sunshine, a few clouds, breezy and very warm in the afternoon, high 82. Wednesday, partly sunny, breezy and very warm with a passing shower, the high 80. On Thursday, much cooler with more clouds and sun. A shower can't be ruled out, high 68. Friday, mostly cloudy and chilly with a bit of rain likely, high just 56 to 60. I'm AccuWeather meteorologist Joe Lundberg on Southern Maine's official weather station. 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
23: A modern fight with a twist. Good morning, I'm Gordon Deal, along with Nicole Murray, on this Monday, May 25th, Memorial Day. Glad you could join us. Here's what we have for you this hour.
24: The current conflict between the U.S. and Iran feels similar to past blowups in the region. We'll have analysis.
23: Why expectations have collapsed for the summer home selling season.
24: On the travel front, finding a nanny to fly with your pet.
23: And will weight loss drugs lead to a spike in divorces?
25: I always say divorce kind of doesn't just usually come out of nowhere, right? It's usually just a breakdown in the relationship over time. And then when you have somebody who maybe was very dissatisfied but felt stuck in that relationship and they've gone through this metamorphosis where now they are a lot more attractive, they're getting a lot more attention.
23: Attorney Jennifer Hargrave on how sharp weight loss from GLP-1s could affect a marriage. The U.S. and Iran dust-up is certainly a modern fight, but many of its overarching themes feel familiar. Ben Wolfgang, national security reporter at the Washington Times, says these themes are deeply reminiscent of past Middle East wars and in some ways unaffected by massive leaps in military technology. Ben, take us through it.
1: You know, this is a kind of a subplot to the U.S.-Iran war, Gordon, that's become pretty fascinating to me. And it's just this idea that, you know, when you get away from things like one-way attack drones or space-based capabilities and satellites and some of the technology that is certainly key to any modern conflict, including this one, you know, it's just surprising how many things stay the same. I mean, look, oil is at the center of this whole thing. Oil's been at the center of wars, energy at the center of wars for decades and centuries, you know, certainly in the U.S. case, going back to the Iraq War of 2003 and beyond. The idea of you know, civil unrest in Iran, domestic politics, political pressure here on President Trump to articulate an endgame, the way that rising gas prices are impacting the conflict, the idea of humans playing a central role, which has been true throughout the centuries in conflict. We can do all these things with air power, and that certainly has been key to what the U.S. and Israel have done, but we're still talking about the idea of, do we need to put humans, actual U.S. combat troops, in Iran to maybe get a hold of their enriched uranium stockpiles or to secure key energy sites or nuclear infrastructure. So a lot of these constants of war, which population, you know, will essentially put up with it for the longer period of time, yeah, which government yeah. is willing to endure the pressures, economic and otherwise, that come with a prolonged war. All those things are true in this conflict and conflicts of the past. And I think sometimes all of us, and including myself and those of us in the media, maybe spend a little too much time focusing on the coolest new gadgets that are going to, quote unquote, change yeah. warfare.
23: Right.
1: But warfare doesn't really change at its core, Gordon.
23: We're speaking with Ben Wolfgang, national security reporter at the Washington Times. The piece is called "Despite Tech Advances, Age-Old Continuities of War Key to U.S.-Iran Conflict." What was your point, Ben, about this war being a blow to futurists?
1: You know, I think it's just the idea that, again, technology in and of itself doesn't change war. We've sort of seen that in the Russia-Ukraine war, I think, is another good example of this, where you have things like drones, for example, and certainly things like Starlink internet access and geolocation that allow you to use those drones to target an enemy's positions. That has changed tactics on the battlefield. It's allowed Ukraine to kind of, you know, sort of punch above its weight, so to speak, militarily, and say at least go toe to toe with Russia so far. But it, again, hasn't changed really the broader trajectory of the war. It hasn't allowed Ukraine to win, and it hasn't really changed. Again, we go back to the human element. There's still, it comes down to politics, and can the Ukrainian people survive another winter with Russia targeting its energy infrastructure? There's political pressure on Putin from some quarters, certainly, you know, from folks who don't want to see another draft and to see young men taken from Moscow or St. Petersburg and sent to the front line. So I think the futurist angle is that we're going to get to a point now, or maybe we're already there, some futurists would argue, where things are all about drones, all about robots, all about AI, all about technology, all about space-based capabilities. And this human stuff isn't going to matter. And I think that we're seeing, in you know, certainly in U.S., Iran, and I think to an even lesser extent, maybe in Ukraine and Russia, that's just not the case. These constants of war are going to remain no matter what the technology is in the future.
23: You reference War of the Future. Can you explain the suicide drones that you described in your piece that the U.S. used, I think, at the outset of the war here?
1: Yeah, you know, it's interesting because that has gotten a lot of press, and rightfully so, because it is the first time the U.S. has ever used those small one-way, cheap small one-way attack drones, suicide drones, that, of course, most people are familiar with largely because of the Russia-Ukraine war. So it was a pivotal moment, and certainly kind of a historical moment for the U.S. military, the first time ever to use those. But they really haven't been used a whole lot since then. I wouldn't call it kind of a token use, but it did seem like it was just sort of a bit of a one-off, and we haven't heard a lot since then about what, if anything, the U.S. military has been able to do, primarily because it's kind of hard. You know, the range on those is still somewhat limited. You kind of do need to be on the battlefield in theater to use those, and we're conducting airstrikes, you know, from bases obviously not inside Iran, and in some cases pretty far away from Iran or on ships ships off the coast of Iran. So you're limited in what you can do with those drones.
23: Thanks, Ben. Ben Wolfgang, national security reporter at The Washington Times. Coming up next on This Morning, America's First News, disappointment for the home selling season this summer.

0: Hey, Jen, you ready for a girls' night in?
1: Absolutely. What's on the agenda?
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1: 25 off? 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

0: World's best journalists bring you the facts each and every morning. This is America's First News, This Morning with Gordon Deal.
1: For the second year in a row in the real estate market, sellers, agents, and analysts are mourning a spring bump in sales that failed to materialize. Analysis from James Rodriguez, real estate correspondent at Business Insider. James, what's going on?
2: Yeah, I think real estate agents particularly came into this year with a lot of optimism. We were seeing mortgage rates were lower than they were last year. Home prices have been relatively flat, and incomes have been growing faster than home prices. So there were a lot of signs that we would see some significant pickup this year. And that really hasn't panned out. We've seen the conflict in Iran introduce a lot of uncertainty. Mortgage rates have ticked up. They briefly touched lower than 6%, which was a big deal earlier this year.
3: Yeah. They've
2: risen to around 6.25%. And so there have been a few signs that things are improving, but it's still just not the spring bump that many were hoping for.
1: Okay, what are some of the reasons here? You mentioned the war in Iran. What else is going on?
2: Well, I think a lot of it comes down to mortgage rates. And since we saw those rise, they hit around more than 6.5%. Even a half percentage or a full percentage point difference, that really makes a big difference for people who could be paying, hundreds of dollars more each month because of those moves. So interest rates, general kind of economic anxiety, I think, is still persisting. People, the unemployment rate is still relatively low, but companies also aren't hiring a lot, which makes people feel sort of uneasy about their jobs and their job prospects. And then, we've seen inflation rise as well. We see people see it at the gas pump. And so I think people are sort of making this calculation that maybe if I wait, things are going to get better. And that's what's keeping people still on the sidelines.
1: What has happened to the forecast that were made for 2026?
2: Yeah, I think the interesting thing is, despite a lot of the optimism coming into this year, the forecasts were still relatively modest, predicting sales volume to rise, 4 or 5% from last year, which was already a pretty slow year. And we're seeing even those conservative forecasts being downgraded. People are just expecting fewer home sales this year than they were at the beginning of the year. And I think a lot of that, too, is because sellers are saying, I'm not in a rush to sell. We see a lot of people with these great mortgage rates. They can hold on to these homes. They're not in financial distress. And so if people are seeing a lot of price cuts out there, or they're seeing buyers really negotiating, they may say, look, I'm going to wait until things are a little hotter.
1: We're speaking with James Rodriguez, real estate correspondent at Business Insider. The story is called RIP to the Summer Home Selling Season. That agent you spoke to in the Phoenix area, Neil Brooks, what did he tell you, James?
2: Well, like a lot of agents, he came into the year really excited, and they were just kind of crossing their fingers that something wouldn't happen. And then, of course, the war in Iran happened. We saw mortgage rates rise. And so he's basically expecting this year to end up a lot like last year, where it was pretty slow. The thing that gives him optimism is, if the job market holds up, if rates come down a little bit, then he does feel like things will be right back in action. And I think he did also point out that if homes are priced appropriately, they're still selling. And on the flip side of that, buyers, shrewd buyers can win a lot of concessions right now. They can get their closing costs covered. They may be able to bargain down the price. He's getting more concessions than he's had in a decade, which I think points to, for the buyers that are still out there, there are, relative deals to be had.
1: Was he the one who talked about a recipe for turnaround?
2: Yeah, he did. The recipe for turnaround is pretty simple. It's a swift end to the war in Iran, which I guess that in itself is very complicated, and we're not seeing signs that that's going to happen. But more so, interest rates and jobs. The job market holds up, stability in the mortgage market. I think one thing that causes people to pull back is when rates are all over the place. So if people have an idea of where things are headed, that'll give them more confidence to move forward in their home buying or selling.
1: Is there such a thing like somebody having an advantage in this market, meaning the buyer or seller?
2: Well, I think a lot of that depends on where you are in the country. So we've seen the Sun Belt, that lower half of the U.S. really slow down. I'm from Austin. We've seen that market really cool down. But in places where home builders really weren't flocking to, you think of the Midwest or the Northeast, where there was just fewer home construction.
1: Thanks, James. James Rodriguez, real estate correspondent at Business Insider. Coming up next on This Morning, America's First News. hiring a pet nanny for your flight.

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8: I'm AccuWeather meteorologist Joe Lundberg. There's a reason visitors from all over the world stream into southern Maine every summer. With daytime highs averaging in the upper 70s and lows in the 50s, many consider our weather summertime perfection. We also get our share of severe thunderstorms, strong winds, and dangerous lightning. Don't let summer storms sneak up on your plans. Tune in for frequent AccuWeather updates on Southern Maine's official weather station, News Radio 98.5 FM and AM 560 WGAN.
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10: Thanks for spending part of your Memorial Day with us. Did you know that you can have help flying with your pet? Here's this morning's Nicole Murray.
11: Can't fly with your pet? There are other options. Here to discuss, USA Today reporter Zach Wichter. So tell me, you want to travel with your pet. What is the new option that's trending these days?
12: Right. So this isn't a new option, but it is definitely something that's getting more popular, and that is the pet flight nanny. And so if you're flying somewhere and your pet needs to come with you, but for whatever reason you can't go with them directly, or say you're driving across the country but don't want to have your pet in the car that long, you can hire someone to fly your pet for you in the cabin if it's small enough to fit in a carrier under the seat.
11: What about larger pets? How is that handled?
12: So with larger pets, that's a little more complicated. Often pets that can't fit under the seat in front of you have to be shipped as cargo. But with the pet nanny, that's really, like I said, for smaller pets where they will fly with the pet in the airplane cabin.
11: How much does a pet nanny usually cost?
12: It varies depending on exactly what you need, but you're typically going to look at a couple $100 on top of the cost of a ticket, because you'll be paying for the pet nanny's airline ticket plus their fee for taking care of your pet during that time and any other documents that need to be secured in advance of the trip.
11: So I know you spoke with experts. What are they saying makes a good flight nanny?
12: Yeah, I mean, so you want to make sure that your flight nanny has the appropriate certifications. I think the USDA might license some of them, and there are other organizations that sort of ensure that they have the correct professional qualifications. And typically, you know, these are people who have done this before. It's kind of a career for them or something that is a longstanding side gig. And so make sure that you're kind of familiar with the person that you're hiring to do this. Check out their reviews, that sort of thing. There are lots of companies that will help connect you with pet nannies who have vetted the people who work within their network.
11: Talk to me a little bit about the communication that should be expected with a flight nanny during their service.
12: Yeah, so that's one of the key things that owners of some of these companies have told me. The reason people hire pet nannies is to make sure that their pet is being taken care of. And so if you are sending your pet with a nanny on a flight, you should expect to be in regular communication with them, because that's an important part of their job. They're going to be sending you updates on how the trip is going. And that's, I think, one of the reasons that this has become so popular. It really gives pet owners peace of mind.
11: Now, is there anything that could increase the cost on a per-pet basis when hiring a pet nanny that people should be aware about?
12: Yeah, if your pet needs some special attention, say they're going to need to be given medicine on the flight or some other form of higher care beyond just the pet nanny getting them through the airport and doing, you know, walks or whatever is required in the period that your pet is with them, those kinds of things could increase the fee. But again, you'll want to talk to the person who you're hiring to do this and sort all of that out before you complete the booking.
11: Got it. Now, someone's gearing up for travel. They might want to hire a flight nanny. Any advice on how to get the best deal?
12: I think really just shopping around. Like I said, there are a lot of different companies that will help connect you with flight nannies. And obviously, everyone's service is going to be slightly different. So look around at all of your different options. See who does everything that you need them to do, figure out what the best price is, and go from there.
11: Is there a best time window to hire your flight nanny before your flight?
12: Yes, you definitely want to give yourself at least a few weeks before the flight, just because, like I said, one of the biggest costs associated with hiring a flight nanny is actually the airline ticket price, and ticket prices tend to go up the closer you get to departure. So give yourself at least a couple weeks of lead time, and that'll also make it easier to make sure that you have all of the paperwork in order.
11: Now, how should pet owners prepare for this type of travel, specifically with a pet nanny?
12: Yeah, so, I mean, like I said, it's going to be really important to meet your pet nanny and take any advice from them about exactly how they want to prepare your pet. But whether your pet is traveling with a nanny or with you, you want to make sure that they are comfortable with their carrier. You want to make sure that they eat kind of simple meals that won't upset their stomachs before you fly. It's really similar to what you would do for yourself.
10: 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Coming up next on This Morning, America's First News. Could weight loss drugs drive a divorce?
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13: ABC News, I'm Brian Clark. The Saturday shooting near the White House renewed the administration's push to spend $1 billion on renovations to the complex, as ABC's Hannah Batah.
14: President Trump is using this latest incident to argue his controversial White House ballroom is necessary. And overnight, the Justice Department revealing just how secure the ballroom will be, saying the roof will include a drone port and key location for rooftop snipers who will protect the White House and the entire Washington, D.C. area, and will be hermetically sealed.
13: Today, the president will mark Memorial Day with a wreath laying at Arlington National Cemetery. Over the weekend, he said a deal to end the war with Iran was largely negotiated, but he also said there's no rush on coming to an agreement as the Strait of Hormuz remains closed. Crews in Southern California continue to monitor the cracks in a chemical tank in Garden Grove as they try to prevent an explosion or significant leak. Over 50,000 people have evacuated. This is ABC News.
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18: Now, your AccuWeather forecast.
19: Cloudy through midday with periods of rain, then clouds will break for some late-day sun on this Memorial Day, the high 68. Some clearing tonight, though 50. Nice day tomorrow. Sunshine, a few clouds, breezy and very warm in the afternoon, high 82. Wednesday, partly sunny, breezy and very warm with a passing shower, the high 80. On Thursday, much cooler with more clouds and sun. A shower can't be ruled out, high 68. Friday, mostly cloudy and chilly with a bit of rain likely, high just 56 to 60. I'm AccuWeather meteorologist Joe Lundberg on Southern Maine's official weather station. 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
10: Thanks for joining us on this Memorial Day Monday, May 25th. Gordon Deal with Nicole Murray. Coming up this half hour, cell phones with the best batteries. Also, the future of ordering food and the best and worst states for military retirees. We'll have that list in about 20 minutes. According to research from academics in Sweden, people who undergo rapid weight loss are twice as likely to divorce. What could that mean with the popularity of GLP-1 weight loss drugs? Analysis from family law attorney Jennifer Hargrave in Dallas. Jennifer, is this what you're seeing?
21: I wouldn't be surprised by that. It's just like with any major life change, when somebody sort of reinvents themselves, they often can find that the relationship they've been in is no longer serving them. So divorce seems to be the next step.
10: Okay, so this is perhaps then the straw that broke the camel's back. There was already some other issue or more than one issue.
21: Yeah, I mean, you know, I always say divorce kind of doesn't just usually come out of nowhere, right? It's usually just a breakdown in the relationship over time. And then when you have somebody who maybe was very dissatisfied but felt stuck in that relationship, and they've gone through this metamorphosis where now they are a lot more attractive, they're getting a lot more attention, they've discovered sort of their own, you know, ability to make things happen, it's just not unusual that we then have this kind of crux of the relationship and the decision to end the relationship is a natural progression when the relationship itself hasn't been tended to, right? Like, that's always the problem, is that, I mean, there are lots of people who lose weight and, you know, love their relationship even more, but they had a good relationship to begin with. It's kind of looking at the reasons why are people staying stuck in a bad relationship. And weight can be one of those insecurity things that keeps you, you know, immobilized.
10: Wow. We're speaking with Jennifer Hargrave. She's the owner and managing partner of Hargrave Family Law. She's a family law attorney in Dallas. And we're talking about this research from Sweden, which finds these GLP-1 weight loss drugs could unleash a boom in divorces. Would that in and of itself be a reason to divorce somebody? Hey, I lost a ton of weight. You did not. I'm, you know, making efforts in my life to stay healthy. You're not. Therefore, I want a divorce.
21: I mean, if you're miserable in your relationship, I mean, you know, why are you staying, right? And there are lots of reasons why people stay in bad relationships. So it really comes down to a personal choice. But I just think that this weight loss and, you know, the ease and the kind of the predictability with which that weight loss happens lends itself to people reexamining a whole lot of things. So if you are, you know, watching your spouse go through this change, you know, you might be feeling very insecure and you might be kind of pulling away from the relationship. Oh. And I would encourage you to not do that. If you want to keep your marriage, you know, you're going to need to find new ways to communicate. It's always a good time to get, you know, meet with a therapist who can help you kind of learn to navigate this time of change in your relationship. I mean, your partner making good, healthy lifestyle changes is really good for your partner, right? It may be reflecting to you some of the things that you're not doing, but you know, it can be a time of incredible growth. But if you're not conscious about it, you're not intentional about it, it's normal that people will grow apart.
10: Well, I hadn't considered the opposite. Like, You're sort of watching your spouse do this and take charge.
21: Yeah, because usually it's the person who's gone through the change, and we see this, it doesn't just have to be with weight loss, right? It can be maybe you got a new degree and a new career and things are really taking off, or you've, you know, adopted a new fitness plan and a new healthy, you know, eating plan, and you're finding people who've shared those values and you're kind of being pulled in a different direction in your life. And so, you know, the weight loss is just one of those types of changes that can signal a big change in a relationship. So, yeah, if you're married to somebody who you're watching people change happen, you know, don't give up on them.
10: Thanks, Jennifer. Jennifer Hargrave, family law attorney based in Dallas. Coming up next on This Morning, America's First News, cell phones with the best batteries.

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6: Thanks for spending time with us. The majority of new smartphones sold this year can last a day on a single charge, but even that is not enough for many people, with better battery life motivating over half of smartphone owners to upgrade. CNET tested nearly three dozen phones to determine which models and brands actually win on battery life. Here's Patrick Holland, managing editor at CNET. Patrick, what did you come up with?
7: Yeah, I mean, think about all the things you do on your phone, how you use it. You can't do any of them if it's not on it. It seems really ridiculous to say that, but that's the honest truth. And if you don't have a long battery life, that means you got to find a fast way to charge it or carry a battery pack. So it can be a very big frustration point for all of us, no matter what phone you have, if it's Android or iPhone. And so finding out the battery life of what models might have a little bit more can be very helpful.
6: All right. So you did a fairly exhaustive survey, you and the team. Explain what you came up with here.
7: Yeah, so what we did is when we review phones at CNET, we run each phone through a series of tests. And we have two specific tests we do for the battery. One is we run a three-hour streaming video test. So it's a YouTube video. And we check in every hour to see how much the phone has dropped from 100% to where it ends up after 3 hours. So, for example, a phone might start at a full battery and drop to like 90%. The second test is 45 minutes. It's an endurance test. And we do a bunch of things that are common on the phone. We do a video call. We scroll social media. We watch a video. We play a video game, check emails, things like that. And again, the battery starts at 100% and we see how much it drops. And then we take both of those percentages and average them together to get an idea of where this phone ranks among other phones. And we did that with 35 phones in 2025. And the phone that we found that has the absolute longest battery life of those 35 is Apple's iPhone 17 Pro Max.
6: Should that be expected, I guess?
7: I think it's a little bit surprising, especially for people who know Android, where the battery capacities on Android phones are so much bigger than those on the iPhone.
6: Okay.
7: But since Apple makes the software, the hardware, the processor, they're able to actually have much more efficiency built in and work, get a longer battery life basically out of a smaller battery. And what's interesting is like in our second place, we had the iPhone 17, which is not their like fanciest, biggest one. It's the kind of the one most people get. That tied with a brand called OnePlus. It tied with the OnePlus 15, which it Apple and OnePlus are the top two brands we realized that we tested and that had the longest battery life for a phone you could buy.
6: Wow. We're speaking with Patrick Holland, managing editor at CNET. We're talking about smartphone batteries. So is it safe to assume, I guess, that the newest phone always has close to the best battery life, or not necessarily?
7: You know, we wondered the same thing. So what we did is we took all 35 of those phones and the results and kind of made this an average for the year 2025. And then we went back a year with our same testing results for the phones that we had tested in 2024. And while we did see an increase from one year to the other, there actually was a slightly more battery life in 2025 phones than in 2024. It was less than 1%. So when people talk to me like, hey, if battery life's getting better, why don't I feel it? I see that, right? Like 1% is barely noticeable. We're talking like maybe minutes or an hour at best, right? So it's not big, but it's going in the right direction.
6: Thanks, Patrick. Patrick Holland, Managing Editor at CNET. Coming up next on This Morning, America's First News, using AI for takeout food orders.

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6: Here's a food update. Imagine ordering your next slice of pizza or cup of coffee through an artificial intelligence chatbot like Gemini, Claude, or ChatGPT. That may be the direction that the restaurant world is heading toward. Here's how from Charles Passy, reporter at MarketWatch. Charles, what have you found?
7: Well, I mean, what we found is that basically we have two big restaurant or food and restaurant chains that are going into the world of AI. So both Starbucks and Little Caesars announced that they were going to be putting apps onto the ChatGPT platform. And this is, think of this as maybe a first step into what could be happening.

0: delivery orders.
1: So what's the why wouldn't I just use the Starbucks app or the Little Caesars app? Why do I need ChatGPT, for example?
0: The honest answer is you could, and maybe some people will still want to do that. Again, this is still being shaken out, but I think a couple of factors enter into it here is that, you know, eventually, you know, as AI becomes more mainstream, as more of us go on to, you know, a ChatGPT, it's where people are. So these brands are going to have to be where people are. And consumers, the thought is also that consumers may not want the hassle of going to doing a two-step process. They may want to just complete their payments, do the whole transaction on one app. In the same way you might do your whole transaction on a Grubhub instead of going to a second step of, you know, of also going to the restaurant platform. So there's some thought on that. You know, there is some thought also that restaurants want to keep the payment stuff to themselves. I mean, they mine that data. First of all, you know, do they have to pay an outside provider to be on their platform? But, you know, the payment information they collect is something they mine to help decide a lot of things. So it's not clear if the restaurants will immediately want to be on board. You know, it's also worth mentioning that ChatGPT has already explored payment options with retail brands, and it's something that they tried within the last year, and they had some stumbling blocks. So I think this is all technology and ways of approaching retail that are still being worked out, but the end result is most people think this is the future of how we're going to look at ordering and dining out.
1: Thanks, Charles. Charles Passy, reporter at MarketWatch. Coming up next on This Morning, America's First News, the best states for military retirees.

0: Hey, Jen, you ready for a girls' night in?
1: Absolutely. What's on the agenda?
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0: You turn on the TV. I'll grab my tablet.
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7: This is the Bloomberg Business of Entertainment report. 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

0: t-shirts, hats, bags, and more, and will be available online and in some stores worldwide. 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
1: 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With Memorial Day here, the personal finance company Wallet Hub has released its report on the best and worst states for military retirees. To assist service members in planning for life after the military, Wallet Hub evaluated all 50 states and the District of Columbia across 28 key indicators of veteran retirement friendliness. The data set ranges from job opportunities for veterans to housing affordability to the quality of VA hospitals. Best states for military retirees, number one, South Carolina, followed by North Dakota, Wyoming, New Hampshire, and Maryland in the top five. The worst areas for military retirees, New Jersey, Washington State, Washington, D.C., Vermont, and Oregon. Memorial Day facts, by the way, 3.7 million people expected to travel by plane over the holiday weekend. That's up 0.3% from last year. Also, the number of hot dogs consumed every second from Memorial Day to Labor Day, 818. That's 7 billion total. For Nicole Murray, I'm Gordon Deal. Thanks for listening to This Morning, America's First News.

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2: From ABC News, I'm Brian Clark. The shooting near the White House Saturday has renewed President Trump's push to spend $1 billion renovating the White House complex, says ABC's Hannah Pittah.
3: President Trump is using this latest incident to argue his controversial White House ballroom is necessary. And overnight, the Justice Department revealing just how secure the ballroom will be, saying the roof will include a drone port and key location for rooftop snipers who will protect the White House and the entire Washington, D.C. area, and will be hermetically sealed.
2: Today, the president will lay a wreath at Arlington National Cemetery to mark Memorial Day. The end of the holiday weekend means that millions of people will be on the roads and in the skies today, but for many, the weekend was a washout as powerful storms stretched from the south to the northeast. More from ABC's Sophie Flay.
4: Heavy rain and strong winds pounding the Texas Panhandle. People rushing to pack up their picnic. Downpours triggering severe flash flooding across the region, inundating neighborhoods, and washing out roads in Birmingham, Alabama, making travel treacherous.
2: Over the weekend, President Trump said that a deal to end the war with Iran had largely been negotiated, but an Israeli official tells ABC News that the deal emerging appears to be a bad one. Secretary of State Marco Rubio told reporters in India today,
5: "We have what I think is a pretty solid thing on the table in terms of their ability to open up the straits, get the straits open, enter into a very real, significant, time-limited negotiation on the nuclear matters. And hopefully we can pull it off. It has a lot of support in the Gulf. It has a lot of support globally, every country that we've walked through it."
2: Over 50,000 people still under evacuation orders in Southern California because of an overheated tank filled with a chemical. The Orange County Fire Authority say they were able to analyze the tank and say some cracks were visible, which could be good because it could allow for venting. You're listening to ABC News.
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11: 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It is 6:03. An early morning rollover crash in Brunswick has left 3 people with serious injuries. Police say the single vehicle accident happened around 3:20 Sunday morning on Route 1 near Omfree Way. According to investigators, a southbound sedan veered off the road, slammed into a cable barrier, and flipped over. Authorities report that neither the driver nor the backseat passenger were wearing seatbelts, and both were thrown from the vehicle during the impact. All 3 occupants were hospitalized with serious injuries. A preliminary investigation suggests alcohol was a factor. One man has been arrested after a stabbing incident at a Raymond campground Saturday night.
12: According to a statement, deputies with the Cumberland County Sheriff's Office responded to Kingsley Campground in Raymond for reports of the stabbing just after 7 p.m. When they arrived, they found 26-year-old Donald Housing with a knife wound to the chest in what appeared to be an unprovoked attack during a wedding reception. He was taken to Maine Medical Center with serious but non-life-threatening injuries. Deputies identified the suspect as 26-year-old Andrew Manderson, who was charged with elevated aggravated assault. Nate Hanscom, News Radio, WGAN.
11: That incident remains under investigation. Memorial Day takes a deeply somber meaning in the Midcoast today following a deadly lumber mill disaster earlier this month. The town of Searsmont is expecting record crowds for its annual parade as the community gathers to heal. Just 2 weeks ago, a massive fire and silo explosion at the Robbins Lumber claimed the life of 27-year-old volunteer firefighter Andrew Cross and left others seriously injured. Town officials say today's event will serve as a vital opportunity for residents to support one another. The parade kicks off rain or shine at 9 this morning, with Senator Susan Collins expected to attend. Drivers are urged to allow extra travel time. Two Maine hardware stores are working together for a good cause. Damariscotta Hardware and Randolph Hardware have launched Register Roundup fundraiser at both stores to help support families and victims impacted by the Searsmont fire. These stores are also matching donations collected through June 6th, says Damariscotta Hardware owner Rob Gardner, who spoke to CBS 13 News.
13: Feel by keeping our donations local in the community and then matching those funds, it shows our customers that we're in it with them.
11: Gardner believes both stores could raise at least $5,000 combined. And Governor Janet Mills is technically no longer campaigning for the U.S. Senate, but her name will still appear on your primary ballot that next month. Mills suspended her run in April due to fundraising issues, but election officials say she hasn't taken the final legal step to pull out of the race. Chief Deputy Secretary of State Catherine McBrien explains that until the paperwork is filed, the governor remains a valid option for voters.
14: She has withdrawn from campaigning, but she has not officially withdrawn from the race. In order to officially withdraw from the race and not have votes counted, she has to submit in writing to our office that she has withdrawn.
11: CBS 13 News reports that if Mills does submit that written notice, election workers will post signs at polling places to alert voters. Because ranked choice voting is in effect for the multi-candidate Democratic primary, state officials say any votes cast for Mills will be processed normally. And it will not be raining on the parades in several Maine cities and towns because there won't be one, as Memorial Day parades were canceled in several cities, including South Portland, Westbrook, Windham, Freeport, among others. So far, no announcement about Portland's parade, which is still scheduled for 2 o'clock along Stevens Avenue between Longfellow Elementary School and Evergreen Cemetery. The rain may have ended by then. We'll keep you posted. And now your latest sports. Here's Angie Mounter.
15: The Boston Red Sox were swept over the weekend by the Minnesota Twins, losing yesterday over at Fenway 6-5. The Sox have Memorial Day off. Portland Sea Dogs beat the Reading Fighting Phils in their series finale yesterday 4-3 in 10 innings over at Hadlock Field. The Sea Dogs won it on a Johan Fan Garcia two-out RBI single. The Dogs dominated the series, winning 5-6 over the Phils. They also have the holiday off. And the Hearts of Pine played to a 1-1 draw this past Saturday with Greenville Triumph SC at Fitzpatrick Stadium. They'll stay at home this coming Saturday when they face Spokane Velocity FC. Andy Mounter, News Radio, WGAN.
11: And now your latest AccuWeather forecast. Here's Joe Lumberg.
16: Cloudy through midday with periods of rain. Then clouds will break for some late day sun on this Memorial Day. The high 68. Some clearing tonight, though 50. Nice day tomorrow. Sunshine, a few clouds. Breezy and very warm in the afternoon. High 82. Wednesday, partly sunny. Breezy and very warm with a passing shower. The high 80. On Thursday, much cooler with more clouds and sun. A shower can't be ruled out, high 68. Friday, mostly cloudy and chilly with a bit of rain likely, high just 56 to 60. I'm AccuWeather meteorologist Joe Lundberg on Southern Maine's official weather station. 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
11: And we have light rain in Portland. It is 51. I'm Tony Randazzo, News Radio WGAN.
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17: Good morning. It is Memorial Day here on the WGAN Morning News. That means you do not double check Matt Gagnon. He is double checked out for the holiday. He'll be back tomorrow. But in studio, I'm Aaron Chadbourne. Thanks for being with us on this holiday, joined by the, it's the Inside Me crew.
18: It is.
17: Jeremy Mixer and Tony Randazzo. Gentlemen, happy Memorial Day.
18: Good morning.
11: Happy Memorial Day. Good to be here this morning.
17: Wet weekend. Did you say most of the parades are canceled?
11: Several are. Portland, I did look up, and they did say rain or shine for Portland's parade. But that's not till 2, so we might be okay for that one.
17: Yeah, because it's the rain's supposed to like clear out by... It was a lot of rain this weekend.
11: It was a lot. It was pouring on the way down from Auburn this morning, certain parts of the highway.
17: I had dinner in Brunswick last night, and on the drive back, there was hydroplaning. It was dangerous on the... interstate. It was not great. I had planned to be at Sebago Lake for most of the weekend, obviously being back for this morning to fill in for Matt, but I went up Saturday. We had a cookout and then I went home. I didn't need to stay at the lake to have cold and rain. I can be a cold and rainy at home.
11: Yeah, I know. I was home all day yesterday. Didn't really do much with myself.
17: But it's good to have an excuse to have just a weekend.
11: It was good to have that. Yeah, it was. It was good to have an excuse to just kind of do nothing.
17: It's hard, though, like on a 3-day weekend where you have like a plan and then it doesn't come together. And then, you know, I guess there are movies out. The new Star Wars movie is out. I think people could like re-order to that. I bet it was a big box office weekend for Mandalorian and Grogu.
11: That could have been something I could have done yesterday. Now you tell me.
17: Hey, it's going to rain all day today, too.
11: That's true. I could go today.
17: You got time once the morning news comes over. And so, yeah, here it is. We're back. We're on. A lot happening over the weekend. We'll get to the top stories. Of course, the most in-focus news item is the status of the war in Iran. Donald Trump announcing over the weekend. I don't know. I've kind of grown tired of the way that Trump has managed the updates on this war. He's like, hey, we're going to bomb you. Never mind. We're not going to bomb you. Oh, we have a ceasefire. Do you remember when they first announced the ceasefire? The ceasefire said, in exchange for us...
18: It was too long ago for me to remember.
17: Yeah, I think that's what he counts on, too. He said, in exchange for us having a ceasefire, they're going to reopen the Strait of Hormuz completely. And then Trump imposed a blockade, and so then they closed the Strait of Hormuz. So the Strait of Hormuz, which was the condition for the ceasefire, has been closed this whole time. And so I don't understand why we still have a ceasefire. I do think that the other countries in the Middle East have asked the United States not to re-engage with bombing because they believe, and rightfully so, based on what we've seen happen, that Iran is going to attack them. And so they've said to the United States, hey, maybe don't keep bombing Iran. But I don't get the strategy here. Like, the strategy doesn't make any sense to me. It sounds like there's a new deal on the table that would reopen the Strait of Hormuz in exchange for us saying that we have a deal and that the war is like winding down and not achieving the goals, which I think is going to be a major embarrassment for President Trump. If what we do is we come out of this conflict with everything returned to the way that it was in terms of Iran being led by people that do not have their people's best interest in mind, by having a rogue state actor with nuclear materials. Yeah, we need to get the Strait of Hormuz back reopened, but it was open before the war. And I do think it was short-sighted of the U.S. not to have a strategy for what to do. You know, they came up with a blockade strategy later, but it's just like, I don't know. I'm sick of these announcements of, oh, tomorrow, if nothing happens, we're going to bomb you to, you know, more than you've ever seen before in your life. And then, oh, no, I'm just kidding. It was, we got a deal and the deal is to nothing. I don't know. I the more I listen to the way that this is being portrayed by the U.S., right? By Marco Rubio, by Pete Hegseth, by Donald Trump. It just doesn't seem like there's much new news there. So we'll continue to follow that today. Donald Trump is going to make an appearance later today when he lays the wreath at the Tomb of the Unknown Soldier. It is, of course, Memorial Day. And it's important to take a moment to remember what's different about Memorial Day versus Veterans Day. I think a lot of people confuse the two. On Veterans Day, you know, people sometimes, no, Veterans Day is about the living. It's about the people that are alive, who have served. And yeah, people have given past sacrifice. But Memorial Day really commemorates those who lost their lives in the line of duty, serving the United States in uniform. And this is a day that we appreciate that sacrifice. We realize what our country was built on. And I think that's really important. And yeah, we can have the cookouts and the boating and all of the other things that go with having the time off. But it's most important to realize that there is an ultimate sacrifice that's paid. It's being paid right now by people in the Middle East, We do want to recognize that when people die in the line of duty, it's not just them who are affected. It's their entire family. It's their entire community. It's a big sacrifice borne by more than just the service member that gave their life. So if you have any remembrances that you want to share today, feel free to call in 879-9426. You can also text to the same number, 207-879-9426. We'll be checking and reading your text messages. We'll be taking your phone calls. And then we're going to be focusing, I guess, on politics, because that's what we generally talk about. And so we've had so many guests recently. Matt had all the Democrat candidates. I had them on Inside Maine. We've had the Republicans. Today, we'll just do some analysis. And so each segment, we'll try to pick a different race. We'll take the Republicans running for governor. We'll do the Democrats running for governor. We'll talk about Graham Plattner. We'll talk about every different race and every different aspect. And we'll take your calls throughout the show, which I think, you know, it's a good day to get a phone call in. You won't get entered in for caller of the week. So this is a good day to get your practice in. 879-9426. Only two more weeks till the primary. I'm very excited for this to be over. I don't know about you, Jeremy. Are you tired yet of the primary?
19: I'm as much as it's job security, I am tired of the ads.
17: I know, right?
19: That's what drives, but it is job security for all of us that work in radio and television, at least on the local level. So, you know, it's yeah, I mean, I kind of look forward to Election Day too, with our Election Day coverage. And of course, you'll be in on Election Day evening.
17: And it's going to be interesting, because we're going to have results that start to come in. But, you know, the result, Jeremy, is going to be that there are front runners and it's going to run off. I don't think anyone's clearing 50% in the gubernatorial primaries, right? And that's the one that people are watching, because, you know, there was the reporting that Tony did over the break that mentioned that Janet Mills' name will still appear on the ballot. She's still technically a candidate, so her votes will get counted.
19: Right.
17: So no, we're not watching that. In the LePage race up in CD2, I think there is some interest to see who the Democrat nominee is going to be there. You have Joe Baldacci, who's currently in the state Senate, brother of former Governor John Baldacci, in what many of us are deeming the nepotism primary on the Democrat side, where you've got the brother of the former governor, former congressman, the son of the current the son of the current senator, the daughter of the current congresswoman. Like, I mean, for a country and a party that says we've moved on from dynasties and that we don't inherit your power, that it's elected, like all these families in politics, it's quite something. But so like Baldacci, I think he's been endorsed by the Democrat campaign committee. He's running against Matt Dunlap and that other kid that tried to run for something but couldn't cut it against Susan Collins, and then swapped over to run in CD2, Jordan Woods. I think that one, I don't know if Joe Baldacci hits 50%, but I think he'll come pretty close, and he'll probably have a commanding lead that can't be made up very easily through ranked choice voting. So I think that one can probably be called. But for the gubernatorial races, what we're going to have at the end of that night, and so we're going to get a lot of people commenting, we'll talk to the campaigns and see how they're reacting as the results come in. But for most of them, we're just going to know who's in the lead and how big the lead is. And we'll be able to handicap whether it becomes likely that ranked choice voting could change the outcome. Now, what I think is most important to watch for is if a ranked choice, remember when Jared Golden trailed Bruce Poliquin and came back to overtake him to become congressman for the second district congressional seat, that was only by a couple points. And it's not hard to make up a couple points in ranked choice voting. But it's really hard to make up 10 or more percentage points when you're trailing by that. Because in order to redistribute, right, about half of Republicans in particular are going to rank and half of them aren't. So now you're already cutting it down. So let's say that you started with 100%. Well, if you eliminate the lowest vote getter who gets 4% of the vote, only half of those are going to get redistributed. And same thing for 8 or 10 or 14 or 20. And so not all of them are going to have ranked. And then the ones that do rank, they're actually going to be pretty spread out. So I think it becomes very, very difficult for anyone to overtake the front runner and win. 879-9426, the number if you want to join us on the WJN Morning News. Let's take a call before we head into break and talk to Greg and Sabatis. What's up, Greg?
20: Oh, good morning. Good morning, Aaron. About politics, this is about politics. Let's talk about Elliot Cutler and the man who paid for things to be done to children for his amusement. Violates his bail, I don't know how many times. He's caught coming out of a hotel where those actions are going on. And on Friday of a holiday weekend, the judge charges him an enormous $10,000. I mean, I don't know how he comes up with that money, but somehow he comes up with $10,000 to stay out of jail. The man was financing children being abused. Where is the justice?
17: Yeah, no, thanks for the call, Greg. Appreciate it. I think, you know, you point out, and rightfully so, that the Elliot Cutler case with him, and for those who haven't followed, he was once the, he wasn't the Democrat nominee, but he kind of was in that Libby Mitchell race against LePage. He came very close to being governor of the state of Maine in that first election versus LePage. Second time, not so much, with Mike Misha in the race.
19: Yeah, that first one was a four-way race.
17: Yep.
19: It was Elliot Cutler, Libby Mitchell, Governor LePage, and Sean Moody.
17: I think there were some other
19: Both Sean and Elliot were running as independents in that one.
17: Yeah, and it got nasty between them, too.
19: It did.
17: The real Elliot Cutler website.
19: Sean was talking about that on Inside Maine on Saturday, actually.
17: Yeah, it was quite the election. But so Elliot Cutler came very close to winning and being governor of the state of Maine, and now, come to find out, he's been caught as a purveyor of child pornography. And in the incident in the hotel, the most recent one, I don't think anything was going on in the hotel, but he was there. And he had with him a DVD player. I don't even know where you get a DVD player.
19: A bag of DVDs with him.
17: Yeah, and I think he had a DVD player. He had a portable DVD player that he was using at the hotel with a bag of DVDs. I mean, this is clearly a guy who is
19: He tried to hide it behind his back, which is what cracks me up.
17: And the police just happened to be there for something else, and like he's
19: "Hello, Mr. Cutler," and then he just kind of puts the bag behind his back like he didn't. And that makes it more obvious.
17: I agree, though. I think Greg has a great point that at some point, your chances run out. Yes, we have to follow the law. Yes, we have to follow due process. But what does it say when it's so easy for someone who is convicted of such heinous behavior and heinous crime? And maybe he wasn't convicted. Maybe he pled guilty to it. But for them to have such a light sentence for him and for him to keep getting out and keep having problems, I think at some point we need to keep the public and our children safe. 879-9426 is the number here on the WGN Morning News. As we head into break, Tony Randazzo is in the newsroom, staying on top of all of the Memorial
0: all
17: Day
0: the important
17: news
0: stuff
17: and happenings. What are some of those stories you're working on, Tony?
0: Well, preseason reservations are now soaring for the Cat Ferry between Maine and Nova Scotia, but the high seas route does face an uncertain future as its contract nears its end in October. Meanwhile, as summer approaches, experts are warning New England beachgoers to stay vigilant as more sharks, including great whites, are headed for the Gulf of Maine. It is 51 degrees, raining. Let's check that AccuWeather forecast.
21: For today, Memorial Day, we'll see periods of rain through midday, then clouds will break for some late-day sunshine. It'll turn warmer today with a high of 68. Partly cloudy tonight, though 50. A nice day tomorrow with sunshine and some clouds. It'll become breezy in the afternoon, the high 82. I'm AccuWeather meteorologist Joe Lundberg on Southern Maine's official weather station, News Radio 98.5 FM and AM 560 WGAN.
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0: We're back on the WGAN Morning News. It is Memorial Day. Please give us a call, 879-9426, 879-WGAN. Now, I would normally have like a bunch of plans, and I would say I'm going to go to see the parade, and I'm going to go to, you know, grill hot dogs, but like, what a gross set of weather for like, have we had a Memorial Day like this recently? We had a nice one.
1: I'll be honest, I don't remember because pretty much every Memorial Day for the last, I don't know, 8 or so years, I've worked here in the morning and then I go to my other job in the afternoon. So I haven't actually been able to enjoy the holiday.
0: Yeah. Well, I think like usually like there's at least some sort of nice weather that we have to look forward to and you can go and do something. But this is like a liquid, like there's just too much rain. And I know that like it's boring to just talk about the rain, but like it's the impact that it's had on being able to actually get out and celebrate and do it. And so hopefully people are finding ways to spend time together, finding other activities, because I have to tell you, in Portland this weekend, living downtown like I do, it is packed. There are a lot of people. There are tourists. We've got high traffic. We've got a lot of visitors. I think it's probably good for our restaurants and good for any entertainment venues. But for the outdoor kind of, you know, walking and shopping, like I don't know that you're getting the same foot traffic that you would get if we had the nice weather that we typically have. 879-9426, the number if you want to join the program here on the WGAN Morning News. Let's go to talk to our friend Al from Saco from Portland.
2: Hey, good morning. How are you?
0: I'm doing well, Al. What about yourself?
2: Well, I'm looking out the window at the rain. You know, this messes up my wake and bake. I'm glad I did a little bit of smoking yesterday. I can't smoke.
0: Doesn't that ruin your ability to dream, though, Al? Do you still have dreams when we use marijuana?
2: When I first reduced it so drastically, I was having crazy dreams, but now that seems to have gone away. I'm more of a cannabis advocate now than I was before because it shows me that if I can go from 2 or 3 joints a day to a joint every 2 or 3 days with no shakes, no tremors, nothing that you would experience with the poison booze they always shoving down your throat, but no, it's helped me greatly. I called up about Shanna Bellows and her tricks with the signatures on the to keep the boys out of the girls' bathroom. She's an evil person. Well, the signatures were verified once by her staff. Why not let the voters decide? Now she's going to make her decision tomorrow.
0: Yeah, I think we know which way she's going to go on that. I don't think it's going to be a big surprise to you.
2: It's not going to go on the ballot. And she knows that if it went on the ballot that most people don't want men in women's bathrooms. It's just terrible. And this thing with Elliot Cutler has really got me steaming. You know, my suggestion for this is to have the feds charge him federally and then the catch and release would probably end. Needs to stay in jail. Have a good day, man.
0: Thanks for the call, Al. 879-9426. Not as much positive content as we usually get from Al. It's all doom and gloom. We'll take up the Shanna Bellows story when we come back because this was big news that broke over the end of last week about the Secretary of State's office deciding that the referendum that was submitted by the Committee to Protect Girls or whatever it's called, they were deemed to have not enough signatures after review. They're about 500 short, which if the Secretary of State affirms that decision, it would keep it off the ballot for this November. We'll break that down, talk about the consequences, and we'll talk about how it relates to the gubernatorial race that Shanna Bellows is herself running in. And as she told me on Inside Maine, she's not going to step aside. She's administering the election that she's in. We'll talk about it when we come back. This is WGAN. I'm Aaron Chadbourne.
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10: ABC News, I'm Brian Clark. Emergency crews in Southern California are trying to prevent the failure of an industrial tank full of toxic chemicals. About 50,000 people have been forced from their homes in Garden Grove, about 40 miles south of L.A. The tank began overheating late last week, but Orange County Fire Chief Craig Covey says there is a possible fix.
11: There's a void space above the top layer of the water or the liquid to the top space. We're hoping that that space can absorb a slower cure rate and not overpressure and blow up. Letting this thing just fail and blow up is unacceptable to us.
10: President Trump now says there's no rush to reach an agreement with Iran amid hopes of a deal to reopen the Strait of Hormuz. Pope Leo calling for increased regulations on AI and denouncing what he calls the culture of power driving the AI race. This is ABC News.
12: 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Three men are facing charges after a parking lot brawl in York County left a law enforcement officer injured. Deputies were called to a bar in Lebanon Saturday night following reports of a large fight breaking outside of the establishment. Investigators say the crowd refused to comply with deputies, stepped in to break up the melee. One deputy suffered minor injuries before the crowd was finally contained. Authorities arrested Jacob Russo, Dale Smith, and Matthew Smith at the scene. All three faced disorderly conduct charges and have since been released after posting $500 cash bail. A referendum that would bar transgender athletes from girls' sports may not appear on the state ballot in November after all. It comes after the Deputy Secretary of State said this past week that organizers with the group Protect Girls Sports didn't collect enough valid signatures for the measure. Gia Drew with Equality Maine says there's evidence that some petition tables were left unmanned while people were signing.
13: It seems like this group didn't follow the rules. Very obvious by the evidence that was presented that the folks who were doing this didn't do that job.
12: According to CBS 13 News, Secretary of State Sheena Bellows will announce a final ruling on the challenge on Tuesday. And speaking of Maine Secretary of State Sheena Bellows, she is still in hot water with the U.S. Justice Department after she denied confidential license plates for ICE agents earlier this year. The Justice Department is threatening Bellows with a lawsuit if she doesn't reverse course. Bellows says she's not backing down and she has the full authority to deny the license plates.
14: There are no secret police in a democracy. Department of Justice is now threatening to sue, and we are saying we'll see you in court. We think that we are in the right here on the side of the Constitution and the law, and we're not backing down.
12: Bellows is running for Maine governor in a field of several candidates on the ballot for the Democratic primary. The I Love You Gardens project is a living tribute to the Lewiston mass shootings in the Lewiston Auburn area. In October of last year, almost 50 volunteers planted the 1,500 bulbs, and more than 100 pollinator-friendly plants have now bloomed. They're in Lewiston and Oxford and Cross Streets and Auburn at Bonnie Park. The artist behind the gardens, Tanya Holiday, says the gardens are a great way to help the community that's still healing.
15: Art is something that makes you feel, and when you feel, then you start to heal. And so I consider this a public art piece, a living sculpture, if you will.
12: CBS 13 News reports Saturday marked Community Planting Day at the gardens, and they're held every month until October 25th this year, which will mark 3 years since the mass shooting. The Cat Ferry between Bar Harbor and Nova Scotia is seeing a 30% increase in preseason reservations compared to last year. That's according to the ferry's parent company, Bay Ferries Limited, who said as of mid-May, there are well over 17,000 passengers made their reservations. The company attributes the increase to the strong interest from Americans wanting to travel to Nova Scotia. However, their luck may soon be running out as their contract with the province ends mid-October. Although Canadians have criticized the $21 million subsidies paid to paid by the province, a recent economic analysis found that ferry has a positive impact on the region. And with summer in New England just around the corner comes a large number of sharks calling the Gulf of Maine home.
16: These species range from harmless filter feeders like basking sharks to more dangerous ones like tiger sharks and great white sharks. And while none of these animals see humans as prey for the most part, experts say there are still ways to mitigate the risk of getting bit by one. Beachgoers should always swim with a friend and stay away from pods of seals and schools of fish. There are also multiple shark tracking websites and apps that you can look at to see if there are any in your area. Nate Hanscom, News Radio, WGAN.
12: And several Memorial Day parades scheduled for today have been canceled, including South Portland, Westbrook, and Wyndham Freeport, among others. So far, no announcement about Portland's parade. That is still scheduled for 2 o'clock along Stevens Avenue between Longfellow Elementary School and Evergreen Cemetery. Let's check sports.
17: The Boston Red Sox were swept over the weekend by the Minnesota Twins, losing yesterday over at Fenway 6-5. The Sox have Memorial Day off. Portland Sea Dogs beat the Reading Fighting Phils in their series finale yesterday 4-3 in 10 innings over at Hadlock Field. The Sea Dogs won it on a Johan Fan Garcia two-out RBI single. The Dogs dominated the series, winning 5-6 over the Phils. They also have the holiday off. And the Hearts of Pine played to a 1-1 draw this past Saturday with Greenville Triumph SC at Fitzpatrick Stadium. They'll stay at home this coming Saturday when they face Spokane Velocity FC. Andy Mounter, News Radio, WGAN.
12: Now your latest AccuWeather forecast.
18: Cloudy through midday with periods of rain, then clouds will break for some late-day sun on this Memorial Day, the high 68. Some clearing tonight, though 50. Nice day tomorrow, sunshine, a few clouds, breezy and very warm in the afternoon, high 82. Wednesday, partly sunny, breezy and very warm with a passing shower, the high 80. On Thursday, much cooler with more clouds and sun, a shower can't be ruled out, high 68. Friday, mostly cloudy and chilly with a bit of rain likely, high just 56 to 60. I'm AccuWeather meteorologist Joe Lundberg on Southern Maine's official weather station. 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
12: We have some light rain. It is 51 in Portland. Next high tide at Portland Harbor is at 7:53 tonight. I'm Tony Randazzo, News Radio WGAN.
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0: Time now, 6:37 on the WGAN Morning News. I'm Aaron Chadbourne, filling in for Matt on this Memorial Day. Thank you for being with us. Phone lines are open, 879-9426. They're blown up. We'll get some calls. Give us a call, 879-9426. I did want to mention briefly, Bernie Sanders was in town this weekend. He was here to campaign with Graham Plattner and Troy Jackson, former state senator, former Senate president. And Bernie made the pitch that Graham Plattner is basically the Zohran Mamdani of Maine. And take what you want from that. Take that it's political alignment, take that it's political newcomer, that, I mean, they have the same campaign team that's working for them. But here's the other thing I would say. People dramatically underestimated Zohran Mamdani, the movement behind him and the fact that he might be able to win and become mayor. And they ran an establishment figure against him, which I don't know how they were able to try to rehabilitate Andrew Cuomo's image to try to think that he could compete with this political upstart. But there was a real movement. There was energy and people underestimated it to their peril. And then, you know, Cuomo lost the primary and ran again as an independent, which is I don't think they should be allowed. The Republicans stayed in and they just kind of paved the way for Mamdani to win. I think the same thing could happen with Graham Plattner. I think underestimate Graham Plattner at your own peril. I think he has a movement and energy that I haven't seen in politics before here in Maine. The closest thing you have to it is the energy that was behind Paula Page when he ran on the Tea Party wave back in 2010. But Graham Plattner is riding a wave, and we'll get through the primary. We'll see how these stories. There's another story that broke this weekend of more troubling things that Graham Plattner posted on the internet, which I don't think surprises anyone at this point. Hearing him talk about overseas prostitutes and his thoughts there. The guy just kind of put whatever he wanted on the internet. He kind of, you know, sounded off on a lot of things with very colorful takes. I don't think it's a good look. I hope that people starting to make their opinions of him see it for what it is, but I worry that it's a bit baked in the cake. We'd love to get your opinions on this or any other Memorial Day related topics. 879-9426. We'll go first to Gordon. What's up, Gordon?
20: Good morning. Just so you remember,
0: I remember who you are, Gordon. That deep voice and that, you know, voice of wisdom and experience.
20: Well,
0: and you call in and talk to Matt all the time. How could I forget?
20: Well, we were on the committee together, the GOP, and I was a committee man at the time for Zed County. So, I'm a retired combat veteran from 1971, and someone took a flight for me. I don't bring this up very often at all, but it is true. I was a door gunner in a Huey helicopter, and I refused to go on a flight because the Army at the time allowed flights that flew at night just to have VFD, you know. And it was they were dropping, dangerous things out of them for the ground pounders and things that also had mini guns on it. And I didn't think it was appropriate to fly an airplane that couldn't fly under instrument conditions in the evening because they allowed VFD. And that flight flew into a mountain because of the, it was, it flew in some clouds. And everyone passed away on that flight. And the person who took my place on that flight actually worked with me on our regular helicopter assaults. And his name is on the wall down in Washington on the Vietnam Veteran Wall. For some unknown reason, I have survived being shot down in that helicopter when I was on active duty. This is going back into 1971. Even I was taking fire one day when fueling my aircraft up near the DMZ. So I don't know. Sometimes I think about, what? How did I ever survive all that? I think of the Creator, of course, God, and think, how do these things happen sometimes? You just don't know. And because I was just 18, a very young man at the time. But anyways, now, the other purpose of I just want to thank the veterans.
0: No, I think that's good. I think it's a sobering reflection too, Gordon, because it also puts into focus what, people like yourself who put on the uniform and serve and take that oath, the danger that you're willing to put yourselves in. And I think it's really remarkable.
20: I was on active duty for more than four decades, I got several hundred hours of combat time, but also I flew aircraft that flew against Russian submarines. And I had like over 5,000 hours doing that and been chased by, some Russian aircraft up there near Alaska. Anyways, the purpose for me getting on with you today, because it's kind of like open, is this primary coming up for the GOP.
0: Yeah.
20: I'm concerned about that there's so many on this one-party government, it copies what's going on in California. And in my opinion, that may not be totally factual, but anyways, think about this. We used to have 126 paper mills in this state. We've got about 3 right now. Mm-hmm. What is going on? There's anti-business people. They're moving to New Hampshire to be able to work and pay their taxes and can't afford property. I mean, I got people that I work with, and I still work full-time, that are considering leaving the state. This is getting ridiculous. So we should be focused on not only on how to manage a government, because it's like being a CEO for the government when we vote for governor. And we had that experience with LePage. But we have some very, very good backgrounds for people that want to come in and change the how government does business for small business and large business. Mm. I mean, look at, we have people that want to shut down the lobster industry and things like that going on, and they want to shut down business, and it's just sad. So, there is a report out on someone who mismanaged management when he was the Assistant Secretary of State and did other things. And that was written in the BDF article.
0: And that's Bobby Charles you're talking about, the story that
20: I am. And yeah. I think you ought to be concerned that what business has he run that people have been successful? And think I think the voters out there ought to consider that. Listen, he has a background in the military, and I'm not good for him. I mean, there's a lot of us that do in this state, but we have to think on the other side, someone who actually knows how to operate a business. Yeah. Because, and you know, Aaron, that what Governor LePage did, he took a lot of flack for it, a lot of heat. Oh, even yeah. From Republicans.
0: Well, and I think that's one of the things, Gordon, that you point out, and thanks for the call. One of the things, if you've never been in government before, I think a lot of these people have been in business. They're not used to the heat that's coming, to the dysfunction, the lack of cooperation, and how much of a backbone you really need to take. And so I think you're absolutely right to point that out. But I mean, if you look on the one side where you have these outsiders looking at the business dynamics, and on the other, you have everyone that's been part of the Mills administration and the Democrat government, the single party government that's driven costs up. Energy costs are another big reason why those businesses are leaving. And you have people like Hannah Pingree and Shana Bellows who have contributed directly to the increases that have made Maine an outlier. And so, I mean, there is a choice, but it's an interesting one. Mainers do tend to like divided government, and I think it's better when you have to force the parties to work together. And what you have in Maine and D.C. and California, when you have all one party control, you don't tend to have those same checks and balances. 879-9426. Let's take one more before we go to a break. Oh, why not? Let's talk to Steve from Westbrook, fresh off his Caller of the Week victory. What's up, Steve?
1: Aaron, before I get to Maine politics, I want to, thank you for your objectivity on Trump's flip-flops, his flips, his flops, his 180 reversals, et cetera, et cetera.
0: What do you think of this weird victims fund thing and that, like, the terrible settlement?
1: Well, let me get to my point here, because I've got several to cover. At the base of his problems is his terrible sell job on attacking Iran. We have to endure hyperinflation now to get this, stop Iran from developing a nuclear weapon they could never, ever use against us without being vaporized in 18 minutes. It's a phony threat story. Iran presents zero strategic threat to us. This is another Trump big lie, like the big 2020 big steel lie. Now, here's my election prediction for Maine.
0: All right.
1: Only in Trump's America, Aaron, can someone like Graham Platner, who stands up for, you know, middle class and stands against billionaire fraudsters who were pardoned by Trump. Only in Trump's gilded era can a Plattner be considered a dangerous loose cannon. The desperate Americans want a populist loose cannon now, Aaron. You know, Republican messages like Jonathan Bush's, you know, bashing the poor and bashing hardworking immigrants is so mean and antisocial that it's not washing here at all now. There's nothing said against billionaire, Epstein class fraudsters and pedophiles. You know, the GOP message is against the lower struggling people in America, and they're saying nothing about the billionaires who are sucking up all the capital in America, buying up all the affordable housing. They're just targeting the wrong demographics. You know, we need to go after the Epstein class because they are a strategic existential threat to our national security. And happy Memorial Day.
0: All right. Happy Memorial Day, Steve. 879-9426, the number if you want to join here. I will say that the Trump White House did put restrictions on private equity buying up single family homes. A lot of the things Steve said are his editorialization and not real. But I also do think that it is important to get serious on, you know, standing up for working class people and delivering on the things that Republicans ran on. You can't just run on them when it's convenient for election. You got to actually deliver. 879-9426. If you're on the line, hold. We'll take you after the break. But first, let's check in and see what Tony Randazzo is working on in the newsroom. What's up, Tony?
2: Well, we're going to clear up some confusion on Janet Mills in the U.S. Senate race. She has not officially withdrawn the race after all. And there's an 80% chance that your favorite swimming hole in Maine was contaminated at least one point last summer. We'll tell you how you can stay safe this year. It is raining 51 in Portland. Here's Joe Lumberg with the weather.
18: For today, Memorial Day, we'll see periods of rain through midday, then clouds will break for some late-day sunshine. It'll turn warmer today with a high of 68. Partly cloudy tonight, though 50. A nice day tomorrow with sunshine and some clouds. It'll become breezy in the afternoon, a high 82. I'm AccuWeather meteorologist Joe Lundberg on Southern Maine's official weather station, News Radio 98.5 FM and AM 560 WGAN.
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2: Welcome back to the WGAN Morning News. I'm Aaron Chadbourne, sitting in for Matt on this Memorial Day. To the phone lines we go, 879-9426. Next up is Heather from Windham, former state representative Heather Soraki. Heather, how are you?
3: Hey, good morning. I hope you can hear me okay.
2: I can. Loud and clear, Heather.
3: Great. Great. I just was out walking, doing my morning walk with my umbrella, and I heard your voice in my ear, and I just need to call in and just say good morning. I don't have anything specific to say.
2: Were your Memorial Day plans ruined by the rain, or are you liking this little
3: parade? Yeah. Well, I was going to be in a parade in Windham, but I actually was out and have been door knocking, and so I'm going to be doing door knocking with an umbrella instead. And I have to say, Aaron, I grew up 2 miles down a dirt road with no running water and no electricity. So I know what it's like to be poor. But wow, there are some people really struggling in this state. It is so sad to see what's happened. And I really think voters need to be careful this time around, choosing who we pick for governor, because it's not been good.
2: Now, I mean, when you say that, I think you're talking about the stark choice between the Democrat continuing the policies or maybe going further to the left versus the Republicans. How do you think that Republican field is shaping up? Do you think that it is, you know, Bobby Charles has been the front runner for quite some time. Do you think someone could catch him?
3: I do. I think there are a lot of people that are totally undecided. I hear a lot of conversations with people that I know from church that we just hear door to door. They don't know which way to go. And I'll tell you, I'll be upfront that I really am impressed with Ben Midgley. I think he gives a great message of hope. He recognizes how bad things are, but he knows we can fix this. We can fix this. And it takes different leadership. And what we've had for basically decades is failed leadership. And I grew up in the Maine that is so different from now. Yeah, people struggled, and people might have lived in their cellar for 10 years saving money so they could build the house on top of it. But it was different. It was, you could tell they were planning for the future. They were going to be fixing things up. The level of despair I'm seeing, the level of dilapidation, it is as positively, it's just heartbreaking.
2: Now, you mentioned, you know, your humble beginnings. Obviously, Ben Midgley talks about his upbringing. Another candidate on the left side is Shenna Bellows, who talks about how she similarly grew up with no electricity and no running water. Now, she is in the news for the decision by the Secretary of State's office to disqualify the referendum that talked about girls' sports. Did that come as a surprise to you that the Secretary of State's office would find a way to disqualify it?
3: It doesn't come as a surprise at all to me. What's sad, though, is this may be actually a legitimate claim that if people did leave tables unattended, that is a clear violation of the rules for collecting signatures. So I think it's really unfortunate that it made it this far into the process before being caught or being found out. It's obviously, I really think this question would pass in November, but it's so important to follow all the rules, dot all your I's, cross all your T's, because we know that there are people out there looking to try to trip us up.
2: Yeah, no, and I think that the left has built a machine around things like this, about signature gathering, around referendums, and the right has not. This is now the second kind of unforced error in a row from conservative causes trying to pass ballot questions.

0: actions. The first, of course, being the Laurel Libby-led effort to require voter ID. They kind of wrote this kind of complicated bill that did lots of other things, too, leading to a lot of opportunities for the opposition to defeat it. And now this one with the signatures, I think you're right. They have to follow the rules. Heather, we're up against a break, but any final thoughts on Memorial Day that you want to share with our listeners?
1: No, I do want to say it, you know, it's really a day to remember people that have given that ultimate sacrifice. It's not a day that you're supposed to be, I guess, happy in some sense, but it's really a more solemn occasion. And to remember those people have lost family. We have a lot of Gold Star moms out there. We have a lot of people that have sacrificed for this country, and we need to honor that.
0: Heather Soraki, thanks for calling in. 879-9426, the number here on the WJN Morning News. I almost said Inside Maine because we got the Inside Maine crew here. Jeremy Mixer,
2: yeah.
0: Producing Tony Rendazzo in the news booth. I was going to say, but no, it is. It is the Inside Maine team on the WJN Morning News.
2: Yes, I always struggle whenever I answer the phone because I normally answer, hello, Inside Maine, but it's like, no, WGAN Morning News. I have to correct myself.
0: Well, that's what we'll do. We'll be playing that game all day as we do that. When we come back, we'll go check in with the Maine Turnpike Authority, see how travel is going on this rainy Memorial Day, how many people we saw coming into the state for the holiday, what the expectations are, how the rain is impacting it, and we'll take your calls. 879-9426. I'm Aaron Chadbourne.
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8: From ABC News, I'm Brian Clark. President Trump says on social media that critics know nothing of a potential deal being negotiated with Iran. He writes it's the opposite of the Obama administration's agreement. A senior administration official says the limited interim agreement would open the Strait of Hormuz and end the U.S. blockade. ABC's Ian Panel in Tel Aviv has more.
9: The official saying there'll also be commitment from the Iranians to negotiate the removal of their stockpile of highly enriched uranium. But Iranian state media saying the draft agreement doesn't have any nuclear commitments. Intelligence sources telling ABC News that despite the bombing, Iran retains the ability to enrich uranium, one of the many pre-war goals that hasn't been reached.
8: Secretary of State Marco Rubio in India called the talks a work in progress.
10: Thought we might have some news last night, maybe today. I wouldn't read too much into it. It takes a little while to hear back. So we have what I think is a pretty solid thing on the table.
8: The Trump administration again calling for $100 billion to renovate the White House complex, including the construction of the president's ballroom following Saturday's shooting at a security checkpoint, saying this highlights the need for a more secure facility. ABC's Hannah Batah has more.
11: Saturday's shooting came less than a month after the shooting at the White House Correspondents' Dinner and less than 3 weeks after officers shot a man near the Washington Monument after they say he opened fire on a Secret Service officer.
8: Law enforcement officers shot and killed the man who'd opened fire Saturday. Over 50,000 people in Orange County, California, still under evacuation orders because of a damaged chemical tank that authorities fear could explode or leak. But County Fire Authority Interim Chief T.J. McGovern says an up-close look revealed a possible crack in the tank. He says that's a good thing.
12: It's going to relieve pressure. We want the pressure relieved out of that tank. When we know that there's no pressure, that takes care of one of the major issues that we have right now.
8: Pope Leo this morning in an encyclical called for increased regulations around AI. You're listening to ABC News.
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16: 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One man has been arrested after a stabbing incident at a Raymond campground Saturday night.
17: According to a statement, deputies with the Cumberland County Sheriff's Office responded to Kingsley Campground in Raymond for reports of the stabbing just after 7 p.m. When they arrived, they found 26-year-old Donald Housing with a knife wound to the chest in what appeared to be an unprovoked attack during a wedding reception. He was taken to Maine Medical Center with serious but non-life-threatening injuries. Deputies identified the suspect as 26-year-old Andrew Manderson, who was charged with elevated aggravated assaults. Nate Hanscom, News Radio, WGAN.
16: That incident remains under investigation. Three people are seriously injured after a crash on Route 1 in Brunswick in the early hours of Sunday. Police say the accident happened after 3 a.m. when a vehicle carrying three people was traveling southbound when it went off the left side of the road, hitting a cable barrier and rolled over. Police say the driver and one of the passengers weren't wearing seatbelts and were ejected from the car. All three people were taken to the hospital with serious injuries. Police believe alcohol to be a factor in the accident. Memorial Day takes on a deeply somber meaning in the Midcoast today as a deadly lumber mill explosion earlier this month. The town of Searsmont is expecting record crowds for its annual parade as the community gathers to heal. Just 2 weeks ago, a massive fire and silo explosion at the Robbins Lumber claimed the life of 27-year-old volunteer firefighter Andrew Cross and left several others seriously injured. Town officials say today's event will serve as a vital opportunity for residents to support one another. The parade kicks off rain or shine at 9 this morning, with Senator Susan Collins scheduled to attend. Drivers are urged to allow extra travel time. Governor Janet Mills is technically no longer campaigning for the U.S. Senate, but her name will still appear on your primary ballot next month. Mills suspended her run in April due to fundraising issues, but election officials say she hasn't taken the final legal step to pull out of the race. Chief Deputy Secretary of State Catherine McBrien explains that until the paperwork is filed, the governor remains a valid option for voters.
18: She has withdrawn from campaigning, but she has not officially withdrawn from the race. In order to officially withdraw from the race and not have votes counted, she has to submit in writing to our office that she is withdrawn.
16: If Mills does submit that written notice, election workers will post signs at polling places to alert voters. Because ranked choice voting is in effect for the multi-candidate Democratic primary, state officials say any cast for Mills will be processed normally. The beloved New England fish, the alewife, are back in Maine waters as the weather warms up. The celebration of sorts was held at Maine Forest and Logging Museum in Bradley, where people were able to watch schools of them. Here's Museum President Mike Weatherby, who said that it'll be more than just a beautiful spectacle, but a key part of the Maine ecosystem.
19: They're an amazing fish. They're just an incredible resource for wildlife and for humans. And we want to celebrate that legacy and that history and show people just how wonderful and how amazing this is.
16: CBS 13 News reports Maine Alewife Day is celebrating annually on the first Saturday before Memorial Day. And Memorial Day does mark the official start of Maine's summer tourist season, but a new report warns that beachgoers should double-check the water before diving in. Maine's latest Safer Swimming report reveals that 78% of tested beaches in the state had potentially unsafe contamination levels on at least one day last year. Experts say bacteria from sewage overflows and stormwater runoff are the main culprits. If you're headed out on the coast, state officials recommend checking the Maine Healthy Beaches portal on the DEP website for the latest health advisories. And it will not be raining on the parades in several Maine cities and towns today because there won't be one, as Memorial Day parades were canceled in several communities, such as South Portland, Westbrook, and Windham, among others. No announcement about Portland's parade, which is still scheduled for 2 o'clock along Stevens Avenue between Longfellow Elementary School and Evergreen Cemetery. The rain will hopefully have ended by then. Let's check sports.
20: The Boston Red Sox were swept over the weekend by the Minnesota Twins, losing yesterday over at Fenway 6-5. The Sox have Memorial Day off. Portland Sea Dogs beat the Reading Fighting Phils in their series finale yesterday 4-3 in 10 innings over at Hadlock Field. The Sea Dogs won it on a Johan Fan Garcia two-out RBI single. The Dogs dominated the series, winning 5-6 over the Phils. They also have the holiday off. And the Hearts of Pine played to a 1-1 draw this past Saturday with Greenville Triumph SC at Fitzpatrick Stadium. They'll stay at home this coming Saturday when they face Spokane Velocity FC. Andy Mounter, News Radio, WGAN.
16: And now your latest AccuWeather forecast.
21: Cloudy through midday with periods of rain, then clouds will break for some late-day sun on this Memorial Day, the high 68. Some clearing tonight, though 50. Nice day tomorrow, sunshine, a few clouds, breezy and very warm in the afternoon, high 82. Wednesday, partly sunny, breezy and very warm with a passing shower, the high 80. On Thursday, much cooler with more clouds than sun. A shower can't be ruled out, high 68. Friday, mostly cloudy and chilly with a bit of rain likely, high just 56 to 60. I'm AccuWeather meteorologist Joe Lundberg on Southern Maine's official weather station. 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
16: Raining pretty heavily out my window right now in South Portland. High tide is right now. Next one at 7:47 tonight. I'm Tony Randazzo, News Radio, WGAN.
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0: It's time for the second hour of the WGN Morning News. First hour is in the books. I'm Aaron Chadbourne, sitting in for Matt Gagnon on this Memorial Day. Thanks for being with us. 879-9426, our number. Joining us now on the line is Rebecca Grover with the Maine Turnpike Authority to help us understand what's going on the roads this rainy Memorial Day. Rebecca, welcome to the WGN Morning News.
22: Good morning. Thanks for having me.
0: So first things first, what did we see over the weekend? I was walking in downtown Portland, and everywhere I went this weekend, there were long lines. The tourists are here. What have we seen in terms of traffic numbers, and how does it compare to past years?
22: Well, that's great to hear that Portland was busy. On Friday, we were at the Kennebunk Northbound Service Plaza welcoming folks as they came to Maine. You know, oftentimes that's the first place they get to, you know, step out of the car in Maine. And let me just say, it was great fun talking to folks about where they were headed. A lot of people were headed up to Acadia and just a lot of different camps and some towns I had never even heard of. So it was busy on Friday in the late afternoon time frame, around 3 to 4 o'clock. And then Saturday was busiest at noontime, just like our prediction said. But it's been a pretty, not a very remarkable traffic time frame, which is great. I mean, traffic has been busy, but not anything, no slowdowns. Very few accidents or any incidents out there on the turnpike so far, which is great. That's what we want to hear. I think the rain, you know, may kind of spread out when people were leaving to head home, but we predict that the busiest times will be, you know, later this afternoon, which unfortunately I think is when the sun may actually make an appearance.
0: Yeah. So what should people expect in terms of today? What do we typically see, and how might the rain impact that?
22: Yeah, so I think probably some folks, I haven't gotten yesterday's numbers yet, so I don't know if it was higher yesterday, but I think probably some folks may have headed out yesterday. Today we would expect, again, heaviest traffic southbound afternoon. I do think that, you know, in this day of people being able to work from home and shorter work weeks and things like that, that the typical weekend isn't as typical as it used to be. Memorial Day, a holiday weekend, that honor goes to Labor Day and the 4th of July. So I think it will be busy out there, but I don't think it would be, it's not going to be, you know, a lot of slowdowns or anything like that. The weather may have an impact. You know, of course, use your headlights. Make sure that anything that you have on your vehicle is secure. We don't want things flying off and having our crews have to go out and pick them up out of the road.
0: Yeah, I was on 295 yesterday, and there was big risk of hydroplaning just given how much rain had fallen. Are we seeing any uptick in accidents or anything over the course of this weekend, or have things been pretty quiet?
22: No, I spoke with our traffic communication center last night, and they said no accidents. There was one notice that went out at 5:30 this morning, but it was cleared by, you know, 6:15 or something like that. So no, this has been so far. I hate to. Don't want to say anything, but so far it's been a pretty safe weekend out there.
0: Good. Well, we obviously want everyone to stay safe and be safe. And I think you point out well that people need to watch as they're driving for any first responders, police, people pulled over on the side. We want to make sure that you're safe, that you're pulling over, that you're creating room, and you're leaving yourself extra time to travel just because there is that extra traffic. And with the rain, it could take longer. And we want everyone to make it home safely.
22: Exactly. And, you know, we want visitors to Maine who maybe have not been here before, might not be as familiar with the roads as you are if you are commuting or driving around, just to, you know, give people a little extra courtesy and patience.
0: Well said. Rebecca Grover with the Maine Turnpike Authority, thank you for joining us this Memorial Day morning. We hope you have an enjoyable and safe holiday.
22: All right. Awesome. Thanks for having me.
0: Thanks for all that you and your team do. 879-9426 is the number here on the WGAN Morning News. I want to turn back to Maine politics. And we started talking a little bit about Graham Plattner. Obviously, in the news break, we're talking about Janet Mills remaining on the ballot. And I predicted this when she announced that she was suspending her campaign. You always have to listen to the language that people use. And when you say you're suspending your campaign, it does leave it vague and ambiguous and suggests that you're going to stop campaigning, but she was never deliberate on whether she would withdraw as a candidate. She said that she decided it wasn't viable, but she's leaving her name on the ballot. And ballots are already printed, so there's really nothing that's different. And she would have to inform the Secretary of State's office she no longer wishes to be a candidate, and then they would post something at the polls to tell people not to vote for her, or not that if they vote for her, it won't count. Why do you think she might have decided to leave her name on the ballot? To not submit that notification. My bet is that it's because there is a above zero chance that Graham Plattner has some sort of major scandal that takes him down between the time that she decided that she was no longer viable and election day. And so her name remains there so that she's got an option in case anything happens. As days go by, we're within almost 2 weeks of primary day. I think it becomes less and less likely that such a scandal would do it, especially as Democrats tend to vote early. And so you're probably banking those votes, making Graham Plattner the likely nominee. But I do think it is interesting in telling that Janet Mills would do that. I did mention Bernie Sanders here to promote Graham Plattner, also promoting Troy Jackson. Graham Plattner endorsed Troy Jackson for governor, said he's ranking him first, and interestingly endorsed Shenna Bellows and Hannah Pingree, saying he's ranking them as well, leaving out Dr. Shaw and Angus King III. So now you're starting to see that people are worried that Dr. Shaw is kind of rising and maybe he's not as progressive and far left as someone like Graham Plattner. And then Graham Plattner had this other stunt over the weekend where he ran an ad on Nesson critical of the Boston Red Sox. And it was particularly criticizing private equity ownership of the Boston Red Sox. And this is interesting because Nesson is also owned
1: by the Red Sox,
0: by the
1: mostly.
0: Same, yeah, the same finance group.
1: I think it's 80% by the Red Sox and 20% by the Bruins.
0: John Henry has a majority stake in Nesson. So there's this controversy that pops up because Nesson, the commercial ran once and then they pulled it from the air. They're now clarifying that it wasn't due to the criticisms. And Graham Plattner was saying that private equity is the root of all evil. A very like Elizabeth Warren, Bernie Sanders, Steve from Westbrook argument about private equity being the root of all evil. And if they buy stuff. And by the way, I think if you listen to John Tomasi here with Matt, like they've been critical of how private equity ownership maybe hasn't been the best motivating factor for the Red Sox and their ability to win. But so Graham Plattner, I think, did this on purpose. But the reason they're saying that it can't get pulled down is because it contained copyrighted material that didn't meet their standards in order to air. And I bet that's true. I bet they got it through once. They, you know, flagged it. They took it down. I also wouldn't be surprised if Plattner's campaign, as smart as they are, did that on purpose. Because they wanted to create this controversy that they got pulled off of Nesson, that they were critical of private equity, they were critical of them, and that they got taken down. That is a great campaign tactic, and it's smart because you don't actually have to spend the money. All you have to do is produce the commercial and pay to air it once, and that's it, because then you have what's called free and earned media. It's earned mentions. It's being talked about, and the power of that story is worth more than just having run that ad on Nesson where you only have the Nesson viewers seeing it. Now it'll go mainstream and be talked about everywhere. And what does that tell you? It tells you that Graham Plattner is trying to escape the narratives about his online posting, the way in which Susan Collins and the Republicans attacking him are starting to get out front to try to define him before he can define himself to the main audience. And he's trying to be known for something else, something different. He's trying to escape the mold. He's trying to be critical. He's trying to show different ways in which he relates to the lives of everyday Americans. When Heather from Wyndham was on the phone earlier, she was commenting on when she's talking to people, when she's going door to door and canvassing for candidates, how she's seeing that there are people that are hurting. Well, if you're someone who's hurting, who do you relate to? Do you relate to the gruff, deep-voiced man who talks about the Red Sox and understands how they lose and can explain and blame his, you know, a certain political ideology about how he's kind of the solution for all of that? Or do you trust someone like Susan Collins, who, you know, has been in Washington a long time, who, you know, speaks very well and positively and talks about her contributions to Maine? Well, for someone that's in pain or being harmed or perceives that the deck is stacked against you, that appeal of someone like Graham Plattner, who seems to be relevant and on the topics that they care about, might strike closer to home than someone like Susan Collins, who talks about the major results she's been delivering for the state of Maine, but might not be couching it in as specific and personal terms to the everyday things. And I think this is a huge opportunity for Susan Collins. I think the more that Susan Collins can, you know, flood the zone with different items and projects that she's personally helped with or gotten done, projects she's gotten funded, I think that's a huge opportunity. Not just, you know, one commercial that runs for 2 months about one project one time, but there have been hundreds, if not thousands, of opportunities where Susan Collins has delivered for the state of Maine that she needs to highlight and highlight in new and innovative ways, taking advantage of new media and employing tactics like this tactic that Plattner's using, where, you know, you can trick the media into covering this, you know, basically stunt that you're pulling with the Red Sox to try to. Who's he trying to reach? He's trying to reach undecided voters, people that are watching the Red Sox game and tuning in there. Yeah, they're probably seeing all the same commercials we're all seeing, but they're not looking. When you're watching the Red Sox game or you're watching the Bruins, you're not looking for politics. You're not watching Meet the Press in 60 Minutes. You're watching a game. And that's likely where the normal undecided voters who don't always pay close attention to politics are spending their time.
1: I would say during the commercial breaks, that's when people are getting up to use the restroom, grab a beer, grab some popcorn or whatever you're eating.
0: I tend to mute the commercials too because it gets extra loud. Like when you're watching a game, you don't want to really hear, you know, I'm Graham Plattner and right. Susan Collins, da da da. But if you can like reach that audience because now you're talking about something that they're talking about and you're reaching them on a message they care about, it's something that Donald Trump did in his election. It's something AOC has done, Mamdani has done. I think now Graham Plattner is doing it. I think it's really smart political maneuvering. And I think the Collins campaign, like, they need to be paying attention and they need to be pulling out every stop to meet and surpass what Graham Plattner is able to do. 879-9426. We're going to take a quick break. When we come back, we'll take your calls, talk about any of today's top issues. There are some updates on the war in Iran, and we'll get to those. And at 7:30, we'll have Chuck Ellis, host of the Muddy Waters podcast, chair of the Cumberland County Republicans, will be in studio. We're going to talk about the Republican field for governor, kind of how ranked choice voting is playing into that whole calculation. So we'll do that. But first, Tony Randazzo is holding down the newsroom, bringing us all of Memorial Day's insights and stories. What are some of those things you got for us, Tony?
16: Well, we have three people arrested after a bar fight injured a police officer in Lebanon over the weekend. More on that and who was arrested. And if the bacteria doesn't get you at the beach this summer, maybe the sharks will. Nate Hanscom has a report on that. It is raining heavily, 52 in Portland. Let's check that AccuWeather forecast.
21: For today, Memorial Day, we'll see periods of rain through midday, then clouds will break for some late-day sunshine. It'll turn warmer today with a high of 68. Partly cloudy tonight, though 50. A nice day tomorrow with sunshine and some clouds. It'll become breezy in the afternoon, the high 82. I'm AccuWeather meteorologist Joe Lundberg on Southern Maine's official weather station, News Radio 98.5 FM and AM 560 WGAN.
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0: And we're back on the WJN Morning News. I'm Aaron Chadbourne. In for Matt, 879-9426 is the number if you want to join the program. The other thing I noticed on my social media feeds over the weekend, in the world of Democrat politics, there's a lot about Graham Plattner, but there's this other thing that's been emerging over the weekend that I found very interesting, and it is the increase in the number of attacks against Dr. Nirav Shah. Over the weekend, a lot of Democrat influencers, people connected to Graham Plattner after he endorsed Troy Jackson and the other Democrats, people like Betsy Sweet, have come on to start being critical of Dr. Shah's time as leader of Maine CDC. And they've started questioning his record, questioning his positions, and there was a lot of back and forth watching, which has been very interesting because so far, I think the Democrat primary has been relatively characterized by a lot of, kumbaya, getting along. A lot of the candidates have passed on opportunities to criticize each other. For instance, the first time I had Troy Jackson on my show, I asked him about the problems in the Secretary of State's office. And you'll remember there was the case of the missing ballots. They were discovered in a UPS package, and Shenabello's vowed to get to the bottom of the investigation. Well, that investigation, led by a division in her office, never completed, never turned up anything, and we haven't had an update. She seemed to be accusing Steve Robinson in the Maine Wire of doing something underhanded, and yet there was no evidence and never any result reported in that investigation. There was the incident where the new Real ID licenses that were ordered and printed by a new vendor that Shenna had come up with, they were not scannable and readable, so that they didn't actually have the features and functions that a driver's license is meant to have, making them unusable by many of the people who needed them. Then there was the incident of the new license plates, which, first of all, I have to say the design is ugly and confusing, and in the one that you choose, if you have the opportunity to choose one that doesn't have a graphic on it, is very hard to distinguish from municipal plates, which were always held differently. There was time after time after time that there's been mismanagement of the Secretary of State's office. When I had Matt Dunlap on the show, he talked about the difference between when he was running Secretary of State's office and when Shenabello was. But I asked Roy Jackson, and he on air wouldn't say anything critical of Shenabello because he doesn't want to alienate her supporters. And you've had similar things happening over time with those Democrat candidates thinking about their ranked choice strategy. Well, now we've reached a point in time where it seems that the gloves are coming off and that the supporters of the various candidates are starting to go and attack. And who are they attacking? You can usually tell who's doing well based on how the negatives come. And there are negatives flying toward Dr. Nirav Shah, which I think substantiates the Pan-Atlantic poll that came out last week that says he's in a pretty sizable, not a runaway lead like in the Republican primary, but he has a pretty sizable lead. And so you're starting to see these criticisms of him. And what I think is most interesting about that is a lot of the criticisms echo what Republicans said at the time and were roundly told by Democrats that it was, you know, unhelpful, unpatriotic, unscientific in order to question anything that Dr. Shah, that the science, the trust the science crew, right? You weren't allowed to ask questions. That's really what's interesting now is those are the same people that see Dr. Shah as a threat, not to policy, not to, you know, vaccine mandates, not to public health and all of those other things. However, they see it as a threat to power, to their ability to claim power. They want to put in someone that's going to be further left, someone that's unlikely to stand up to the farthest left progressives on crazy ideas. Remember, Janet Mills, not my favorite governor. I'm one of the most critical people of her on the air anywhere. But it could have been much worse if you had someone more progressive than her. There were so many times when Janet Mills did, in fact, restrain the Democrat caucus from doing everything they wanted to do. That kind of fell apart toward the end while she was seeking the nomination, the Democrat nomination in the primary against Graham Plattner, where she gave in on taxes. She gave in on raiding the budget stabilization fund. She gave in on a lot of dangerous policies that are going to weaken the financial security of the state of Maine in the future. But there were many, many opportunities. You hear Troy Jackson talk about it, where she vetoed Democrat bills. And it frustrated the progressives in Augusta for her to do that. And I think there's some concern that Dr. Nirav Shah is not in lockstep with the Democrats. That makes me respect him more. But it also makes me more concerned about what happens if you get a Troy Jackson or a Hannah Pingree or a Shenna Bellows. If they go in and they're rewarded with Democrat majorities in the House and the Senate, I'm concerned what that's going to mean. I'm concerned that they're not going to stand up. That, you know, if you look at the increase in tax, if you look at any of these proposals that have either passed and not been signed by the governor, that have been rejected, that have been narrow, it's going to be open season. Open the floodgates on every terrible idea to grow taxes, grow spending, and grow the size of government. 879-9426, the number here on the WGAN Morning News. I'm Aaron Chadbourne, in for Matt. When we come back, we'll be joined in studio by Chuck Ellis. He's the host of the Muddy Waters podcast and chair of Cumberland County Republicans. We'll be right back.
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10: 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The call this morning from Pope Leo.
11: Artificial intelligence needs to be disarmed.
10: As he calls for more regulation around artificial intelligence, adding that developers should work for the common good instead of profit. The Pope also apologizing today for the role the Vatican played in legitimizing slavery and for failing to condemn it for centuries. President Trump said there's no rush to get to a deal with Iran amid hopes that one may be struck to reopen the Strait of Hormuz, a point reiterated by Secretary of State Marco Rubio, who said the U.S. is going to give diplomacy every chance to succeed. This morning, the president pushed back on critics, saying this deal is, in his words, the exact opposite of the nuclear deal reached under President Obama. Tens of thousands still evacuated in Southern California, where crews are trying to fix a chemical tank that is in danger of exploding or leaking. This is ABC News.
7: 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Three men are facing charges after a parking lot brawl in York County left a law enforcement officer injured. Deputies were called to a bar in Lebanon Saturday night following reports of a large fight breaking out outside the establishment. Investigators say the crowd refused to comply when deputies stepped in to break up the melee. One deputy suffered minor injuries before the crowd was fully contained. Deputies arrested Jacob Russo, Dale Smith, and Matthew Smith at the scene. All three faced disorderly conduct charges and have since been released after posting $500 cash bail. On Saturday, the Acton community came together to honor a fallen firefighter while supporting others in need. Family and friends celebrated the life of Jim Bondo Bond, a volunteer firefighter in Acton for over 40 years who passed away last year after battling a rare and aggressive form of cancer. With a recent Robbins Lumber explosion, Bond's wife Nancy wanted the money raised at the event to go to the victims of the Searsmont fire.
12: We wanted to honor my husband by fundraising for Searsmont. You can just tell I'm not the only one that feels that way. There are so many people here. We have raised well over $3,000 or $4,000 by now.
7: CBS 13 News reports Nancy also said supporting fellow Maine communities in their time of need is exactly the kind of legacy her husband would have wanted to leave behind. Maine Secretary of State Sheena Bellows is still in hot water with the U.S. Justice Department after she denied confidential license plates for ICE agents earlier this year. The Justice Department threatened Bellows in a lawsuit if she doesn't reverse course. Bellows says she's not backing down and says she has full authority to deny them the plates.
13: There are no secret police in a democracy. Department of Justice is now threatening to sue, and we are saying we'll see you in court. We think that we are in the right here on the side of the Constitution and the law, and we're not backing down.
7: Bellows is running for Maine governor in a field of several candidates on the ballot for the Democratic primary. The campaign for Graham Plattner is claiming an ad for his Senate run aimed at the ownership of the Boston Red Sox has been banned by the club's TV channel. The ad that started to air this past week goes after private equity firms and how they're destroying his favorite baseball team, the Red Sox, stripping them for parts. The 15-second spot did air on the New England Sports Network during Friday's game, but the channel eventually pulled it that night. A spokesman for Plattner says his office was notified by Nesson they would stop airing the ad and canceled the plan for it to air during the games. A representative for Nesson said they pulled the ad because it violated the network's intellectual property rules. And with summer in New England just around the corner comes a large number of sharks calling the Gulf of Maine home.
14: These species range from harmless filter feeders like basking sharks to more dangerous ones like tiger sharks and great white sharks. And while none of these animals see humans as prey for the most part, experts say there are still ways to mitigate the risk of getting bit by one. Beachgoers should always swim with a friend and stay away from pods of seals and schools of fish. There are also multiple shark tracking websites and apps that you can look at to see if there are any in your area. Nate Hanscom, News Radio, WGAN.
7: And if you're planning to check out a Memorial Day parade today, you might want to check your local city's Facebook page and make sure it's not canceled. Several have been canceled already, including South Portland, Westburg, Windham, Freeport, and others. Portland's parade is reported as rain or shine. That happens this afternoon at 2 o'clock on Stevens Avenue. Now let's check sports.
15: The Boston Red Sox were swept over the weekend by the Minnesota Twins, losing yesterday over at Fenway 6-5. The Sox have Memorial Day off. Portland Sea Dogs beat the Reading Fighting Phils in their series finale yesterday 4-3 in 10 innings over at Hadlock Field. The Sea Dogs won it on a Johan Fan Gossier two-out RBI single. The Dogs dominated the series, winning 5-6 over the Phils. They also have the holiday off. And the Hearts of Pine played to a 1-1 draw this past Saturday with Greenville Triumph SC at Fitzpatrick Stadium. They'll stay at home this coming Saturday when they face Spokane Velocity FC. Andy Mounter, News Radio, WGAN.
7: And let's check the latest AccuWeather forecast. Here's Joe Lundberg.
16: Cloudy through midday with periods of rain, then clouds will break for some late-day sun on this Memorial Day, the high 68. Some clearing tonight, though 50. Nice day tomorrow, sunshine, a few clouds, breezy and very warm in the afternoon, high 82. Wednesday, partly sunny, breezy and very warm with a passing shower, the high 80. On Thursday, much cooler with more clouds and sun, a shower can't be ruled out, high 68. Friday, mostly cloudy and chilly with a bit of rain likely, high just 56 to 60. I'm AccuWeather meteorologist Joe Lundberg on Southern Maine's official weather station, News Radio 98.5 FM and AM 560 WGAN.
7: Rain appears to have stopped. We're at 51 in Portland. Next high tide comes up at 7:53 tonight. 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

0: Oh yeah. Yeah. Woo!
1: Welcome back to the WGAN Morning News. I'm Aaron Chadbourne, sitting in for Matt. Usually on Mondays at this time, we have time to talk to Grace Curley from The Grace Curley Show. Grace is off this morning for Memorial Day. So filling this segment is Chuck Ellis. He's the host of the Muddy Waters podcast. Hat tip to Jeremy Mixer and that Muddy Waters tribute bringing us in. You can tell when Chuck shows up because Jeremy gets excited. Chuck is also the chair of the Cumberland County Republican Committee. Chuck, welcome back to the WGAN Morning News. Good to have you.
2: Always a fun time to be here. So
1: Chuck, I want to start. I've been talking a lot about the Democrats this morning, Graham Plattner and the Democrats running for governor, and we can get there. And I talked about Trump and the war, and you know, that's a whole thing too. But the thing I haven't gotten time for yet is I want to kind of take stock of what's happening on the Republican side for the race for governor. There are still seven candidates in the race. There was a poll that came out last week that seemed to suggest Bobby Charles had a commanding lead on first place votes and who knows the second place votes, but no one had locked up 50%, but he had like a 13-point lead. And I've been making the argument that 13 points is hard to make up with ranked choice voting. What is your sense of whether or not Republicans are actually going to rank when they fill out their primary ballots?
2: Well, it's kind of hard. I'd say it's a little bit hard for me to tell that based on the gap between the Republicans who are involved in Maine politics, that get involved in their town and city committees. I've been surprised as so many of them are very willing to rank where, and I think a lot of it has to do with they're not being overly fond of Bobby. So there are obviously Bobby has the most individual support for first place votes, according to the poll, which I do think is accurate. But there are a lot of other people that are, you know, paying attention that would rather have somebody else. And in that crowd, people have expressed an incredible willingness to embrace and utilize, I should say, not embrace, but utilize the ranked choice system in order to be able to ensure that we don't end up with him as our nominee. and so I've been surprised to see that, but that's the Republican intelligentsia, if you want to say, the Republican people who are very involved and engaged in Maine politics. It'll be really interesting to see how the average Maine Republican votes, especially if you include independents and whether or not they rank. I think one of the biggest challenges and the critiques that the Republican Party has historically had against ranked choice voting is how difficult it is for most people to understand. And as I, you know, tried to explain to the Cumberland County Republicans, just the kind of the basics, I think there are still people got confused even as I was going through that. So,
1: yeah, it's been interesting because I think Republicans until now have been largely disinterested in learning more about how ranked choice voting works. They just don't like it. They didn't want it. They don't want to use it. And I can't blame them for that. However, it is the system that exists. And so if you want to rank your ballot, you have the option to do that. And I say to people, you know, if you have a preferred candidate and that candidate isn't likely to be one of the top two vote getters at the end and you want to have a say in who the candidate is, maybe rank your ballot. And it's pretty straightforward to do. There are a lot of like, you know, nuances of how things get counted depending on how, you know, things happen. But the big thing is that your first ploy, whoever your first choice is, you rank them first. That vote stays with that candidate as long as they're viable. And if they're ever removed from being viable, your vote gets to get moved over to another candidate you prefer, giving you a say in who the nominee would actually be. And so it's interesting. Republicans are now learning to do that. And they're kind of, you know, they've been playing these kind of ranked choice alliance games. You had Robert Wessels do something weird where he didn't really endorse Jonathan Bush, but he said he was ranking him. He encouraged his followers to rank him and said he'd accepted a campaign job with him. But then that he's still running and trying. I don't understand that. But so basically, Wessels.
2: Job might be aggressive. Job implies pay.
1: Well, at first it did. It was. And then he, I think, got some pushback and he said, oh, I'm not being paid. But right. And if that's the case, like, that's even more dumb. Like, I could get, like, if you're going to like go take a job working for someone that you believe in and, like, that's the thing to do it. But again, to be volunteer basis, like, fine. That's fine too. If that's your principles. And I think Robert Wessels, by the way, is a very principled person. I think he's an activist. I think he believes what he says. I think he does it for for the right reasons. I don't think he's ever been a viable candidate. And that was the thing. One of the people at your Cumberland County meeting the other night, I was talking to, and she said, can you just tell me like who's actually in the race that's actually in it? And I think you can narrow it down to four candidates. I think the four candidates that actually could win is Bobby Charles, who is the front runner, who has, I think, a commanding lead in first place votes. You have Jonathan Bush, who I think the poll had in second place. I think that's relatively accurate, and he's been rising as he's been on the air. You can see Bobby Charles and Jonathan Bush running negative ads against each other, which also tells you that Bobby Charles thinks that he's in second place. And then you've got somewhere below them is Garrett Mason, who has this super PAC backing him that's been putting him on the airwaves for a long time. So his name ID is up. I don't know that it has a winning message. I think their messaging's been weak, but I think that he's been everywhere and had the benefit of being out there before anyone. He has the benefit of having run before. And then you got Ben Midgley somewhere. I think the political chattering class has thought that he was in second place. When I talk to normal people who don't like haven't been in politics before, they don't seem to know his name. So I've always been skeptical of that. And this poll had him trailing significantly. But I think those are kind of the top four. If there had to be a fifth, it would be Owen McCarthy. But I think he's going to be in the single digits. I don't think he gets double digit support. I think everyone that likes Owen loves Owen. I think he's had a great performance. He's had a great introduction to politics, first time running. But I just think that it's too steep a hill for him to climb. And I know he has, you know, commercials saying, this is why people underestimate me. Well, if that's what your commercial has to be about, it's because the conventional wisdom is that you're not that viable. And then whoever else is in the race, like, I don't think that they're going to finish. So I think it's really between four, and that the Bobby Charles of it all is he's in a commanding lead and likely to be the nominee. I think the reason why some people are open to this ranking conversation is they worry, how does someone like a Donald Trump type MAGA styled candidate fare in the statewide election? I think that's a legitimate concern. Kamala Harris won statewide in Maine
2: by 6.5%. So that's usually like my concern. And I'm not like endorsing or not. I'm just talking about the realities of the situation. Now, the reality, too, is that Donald Trump didn't really campaign in Maine. And so that's different. Not coming here, not doing the work on the ground. But we're still talking about one of the best policy presidents that we've seen. Many of us have seen. Against the worst presidential candidate, I think, in U.S. history, and we still lost that by 6.5%. Now, you know, what a MAGA style candidate doesn't have necessarily with their supporter, with you know, they don't have to compete against, I think, is TDS as much. Although the more you like praise Trump and talk about how excited you are to work with Trump, the more you bring out the TDS. And so I do think it creates a real challenge to win a general election. And there are multiple candidates that I think fall into this category. I think David Jones has very comfortably said that he's running in the MAGA lane. And so that is the concern that most of the people who are talking about wanting to rank have, one of the concerns that they have with Bobby. You know, again, I think regardless, it's a challenging election, regardless of who we put through because of that. I do think there's an opportunity, again, regardless of who wins the primary, because of the fact that most of the problems, despite the Democrat rhetoric about Trump, most of the problems that are happening here in the state of Maine, businesses closing, businesses leaving, don't have anything to do with Donald Trump. They have to do with the Mills administration. And one way or another, all the candidates on the other side are connected to, I guess outside of Angus, I think he's not directly connected to the Mills administration. And so they kind of have to own that. Like every single Republican across the state is running against Janet Mills. And so I think that does create a bit of an opportunity, but I still think it's going to be challenging. And I think the more, you know, in a state like Maine, the more you look like Trump, as much as it's helpful to do that in order to win the primary, the harder it's going to be to win in general. I think they would need to pivot if they do. But I think that's the concern. And I think that's what's caused people who are not Bobby supporters to, decide that they're so open to ranking. And yeah, so I think that's...
1: It's funny. The Bangor Daily News has a story that they put in today's issue. The headline is Bobby Charles is a Maine Republican frontrunner and a pariah. And they call out that when the other candidates were asked to raise their hand as to whether or not they would support him, what they would say, whether they would vote for him or not, and not a single one of them raised their hand. Do you think that Bobby Charles, you mentioned David Jones, who by the way, is probably the most similar to him in terms of policy positions, but has also seemed to like come after him and attack him and not like him personally. Do you think Bobby Charles can unite the Republicans if he wins the nomination?
2: I think he's going to need help. You know, obviously everybody else has expressed that they would not, you know, I think essentially that they would not rank him. I definitely think that, you know, we talk about Robert Wessels. Like I think Wessels and his team will, I'm not worried about whether or not they'll come behind Bobby if he wins. Some of the others might be a little bit more challenging, to bring in, but I think a lot of Republicans at that point, it's easy to say what you're willing to do and not willing to do before the primary as kind of a tactic and a tool to try and win and or try to make sure that the person that you don't want to win doesn't win. But once the dust is settled, I think Republicans are going to have a hard time watching and not helping our candidate try to win, because even if you don't love, you know, even if you don't love him, like the, you know, the other alternative is either, you know, Dr. Death or whoever else comes out of the Democrat primary.
1: Have you been observing, speaking of the Democrats, what's ever going on? You're listening to the WJN Morning News. I'm Aaron Shadbourne. In for Matt, we're talking to Chuck Ellis. He's the host of the Muddy Waters podcast, which you can find anywhere you get your podcasts. He also chairs the Cumberland County Republicans. Chuck, when you look at the Democrat side and you look at Dr. Shaw, are you surprised at all that it's taking them this long to start attacking him? Because like now I don't know if you saw the same thing I did over the weekend, but my social media feed with all the Democrats that I'm kind of loosely allied with, all of a sudden on X, on Facebook, they're starting to be all these criticisms of Dr. Shaw. They obviously perceive him as the front runner. Are you surprised it's taken this long for them to like notice?
2: Well, I guess initially I was surprised that they weren't going at each other. And then I like learned that they were all trying to play nice because of ranked choice voting. Right. So like, I think that's a big part. And they thought like if we become negative, then we're going to lose out the opportunity to get people's second and third place votes. And that's going to play a big role. But seeing again, as you said, how, I don't know, I say commanding is, but he's got, doesn't have as big of a lead, according to that poll, as Bobby Charles does, but he does have a big enough lead to make them concerned. Because it looks like what it seems to be emerging is Dr. Shaw and
1: Angus King
2: are both the more moderate candidates, with King presenting. I say presenting because I think ideologically they all largely agree on most issues, but it's how they're presenting and how they're running their campaigns. And so they're both presenting as more moderate candidates. And I'm very surprised to see that the more moderate candidates are the ones that are doing better, because that's not exactly what I expected out of the Democrat Party. But maybe the voters are, you know, more savvy than I sometimes give them credit for. But yeah, so I'm a bit surprised now that they are starting to go after Dr. Shaw, but I think it's for exactly what you said. They do want to win, and they you know, they're teaming up, I guess, against him.
1: Well, it's funny when you see, you know, political activists like Betsy Sweet and Andy O'Brien reposting like unsubstantiated anonymous claims on Reddit and like sharing detailed concerns. Like, it's obviously coordinated by someone. I have to imagine that someone is Shenna Bellows, or Troy Jackson, or Hannah Pingree, or their people, and their people are kind of figuring it out. And Graham Platner obviously endorsed the three of them. He said, "I'm voting for Troy, and I'm going to rank these other two," leaving Shaw and King out. So I think this will be a very interesting experience that Maine has with ranked choice voting on both the left and the right. And I think it'll be a very different race depending who emerges. If you have Bobby Charles on one side and Shenna Bellows or Troy Jackson on the other, I think it's a very different race than if you have a more moderate Republican like a Ben Midgley emerges, and Dr. Shaw, who, while very identifiable with the Mills administration and the COVID policies that had a lot of ill consequences, I think he's more middle of the road than like the extreme socialist wing. And so I think it's a very different race if you have the extreme candidates versus the more moderates.
2: Yeah, and I think it becomes even more interesting if you get extreme with moderate.
1: Yeah.
2: And the question there is, like, does that – what paves the best path for Rick Bennett, and what gives him the worst path, I think, is part of the question in the, you know, the independent lane. But some would argue that like, having the more extremes would give him the better opportunity. But then there's also, like, if there's an extreme and then a moderate, like, maybe that gives him an opportunity to steal from that. And anyway, but – But yeah, a race with three moderates, you know, essentially because Rick Bennett being, you know, the independent moderate would be, I think it would be a very interesting race. But I think what they

0: thing, and many of them unseemly and inappropriate. Do you think that people are now kind of, have people grown kind of dull to that? Like, kind of like another day, another Grand Plan revelation. Like, is that continuing to be a drip, drip, drip of, oh my God, this guy's a train wreck? Or are people just kind of numb to it at this point and it's baked in the cake?
1: Well, I mean, I think if you're on the Democrat side, I think they're largely numb to it and it's baked into the cake. But I can't imagine, like, of your non-ideologically captured, I have a hard time believing that this doesn't stick with them. And it's going to be really easy, you know, going to doors and I think there are challenges with Plattner. I think he's a very good public speaker. I think he says a lot of things that people feel and are concerned about. I think his solutions aren't good, but for a lot of people, it doesn't matter. But like, I think this type of stuff does, with your non-ideologically captured independents and moderates, I have a hard time believing that they're going to be able to stomach voting for this guy, honestly. I think you're going to have low voter turnout so you're going to have a lot of those people just decide not to show up to vote or just not vote at all if they don't love Collins. I can't imagine them voting for a guy. I mean, the Porter Party thing, I think, is the most viscerally disgusting for most people from all the stuff that I've seen so far. And I just think that, yeah, it makes people feel really uncomfortable, and I think you're going to have a lot of people have a hard time voting for him.
0: I think that's why it's brilliant that he's doing all this stuff about, like, the Red Sox and everything else to be relatable and to be a person and to make him, like, you know, to try to humanize himself and make himself relevant to everything that people are talking about. I say don't sleep on Graham Plattner. I'm very concerned. I think he's got a lot of energy and a lot of really smart people working for him.
1: Well, and a lot of this stuff, like, seems, again, and one of the challenges you and I have talked about before, we're kind of in the weeds with a lot of the people who are engaged in paying close attention to politics, and sometimes that doesn't give us a really great understanding of the average person, because the average person is who determines elections, and we're not necessarily always talking to them. And so, so I think a lot of it would depend on what they're hearing and what sticks with them. But with a lot of people on the left and, you know, sometimes surprising people, like, none of this stuff seems to stick to him.
0: Yeah, no, absolutely. Chuck Ellis, he is the host of the Muddy Waters podcast. Where can people check it out if they want to hear more from you, Chuck?
1: You can find us on all the socials, or you can go to muddywaters.us. Check out our merch. Lots of fun.
0: And do you want to plug your event coming up?
1: Yeah, we have a really great event coming up at Throttle Car Club in Scarborough on June 4th called Cars Candidates Cocktails. And a lot of the gubernatorial candidates will be there, most of them on the Republican side.
0: Visit the Cumberland County Republicans website to check it out. Chuck Ellis, thanks for being with us. Grace Curley, of course, will be back next week. I'm Aaron Chadbourne, in for Matt on the WGAN Morning News. Final hour of the show coming up after this.
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1: Hefty, hefty, hefty.
0: Hefty Slider Bag. 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
3: Orange County, California remain under evacuation orders because of a potential chemical leak or explosion at a tank. That's been a challenge for some of the evacuees who have pets.
4: There were a few places that popped up, but they didn't allow to have pets, and I have my cat with me.
3: ABC's Alex Stone has more.
5: Crews with the Orange County Fire Authority working through the night to stop a massive chemical tank from exploding, checking to see if some pressure has been released in hopes of avoiding a worst-case scenario. This comes after a specialized team was able to get close enough to that 7,000-gallon tank full of hazardous liquid Saturday night, finding a crack. More than 50,000 residents evacuated.
3: Today, the nation honors those who gave their lives defending the country on Memorial Day as President Trump will lay a wreath at Arlington National Cemetery. On social media, he continues to defend a potential deal with Iran. ABC's Ian Pannell has the latest from Tel Aviv.
6: President Trump now saying he's in no rush to reach a deal with Iran. Over the weekend, he first said a solution was largely negotiated. Trump now saying, I've informed my representatives not to rush into a deal. Both sides must take their time and get it right. And again, taking to social media this morning, saying the deal that he's proposing is much better than the one signed by President Obama. And this morning, a spokesman for Iran's foreign minister echoing that, saying many of the issues have been dealt with, but that doesn't mean a signed agreement is imminent.
3: Pope Leo said today artificial intelligence is touching many areas of our lives, but in a new encyclical called for it to be tightly regulated.
7: Nuclear disarmament remains a service to peace and the dignity of the human family. In a similar sense, artificial intelligence now demands to be disarmed.
3: He cited the way it has changed the way people live and relate to one another. 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
3: 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One man has been arrested after a stabbing incident at a Raymond campground Saturday night.
4: According to a statement, deputies with the Cumberland County Sheriff's Office responded to Kingsley Campground in Raymond for reports of the stabbing just after 7 p.m. When they arrived, they found 26-year-old Donald Housing with a knife wound to the chest in what appeared to be an unprovoked attack during a wedding reception. He was taken to Maine Medical Center with serious but non-life-threatening injuries. Deputies identified the suspect as 26-year-old Andrew Manderson, who was charged with elevated aggravated assaults. Nate Hanscom, News Radio, WGAN.
3: That incident remains under investigation. And don't forget, with today being Memorial Day, expect heavy traffic southbound on the Maine Turnpike this afternoon. But Rebecca Grover with the Maine Turnpike Authority told Aaron Chadbourne this morning that traffic won't be nearly as bad as it has been in years past.
5: I do think that, you know, in this day of people being able to work from home and shorter work weeks and things like that, that the typical weekend isn't as typical as it used to be. So I think it will be busy out there. But I don't think it would be, it's not going to be, you know, a lot of slowdowns or anything like that.
3: She reported very few accidents so far this Memorial Day weekend, few but not none, as an early morning rollover crash in Brunswick did leave three people with serious injuries. Police say a single vehicle accident happened around 3:20 Sunday morning on Route 1. According to investigators, southbound sedan veered off the road and slammed into a cable barrier and flipped over. Authorities report that neither the driver nor the backseat passenger were wearing seatbelts, and both were flown from the vehicle during the impact. All three occupants were hospitalized with serious injuries. A preliminary investigation suggests alcohol was a factor. Memorial Day takes on a deeply somber meeting in the Midcoast today following a deadly lumber mill disaster earlier this month. The town of Searsmont is expecting record crowds for its annual parade as the community gathers to heal. Just 2 weeks ago, a massive fire and silo explosion at Rombid's Lumber claimed the life of 27-year-old volunteer firefighter Andrew Cross and left several others severely injured. Town officials say today's event will serve as a vital opportunity for residents to support one another. The parade kicks off rain or shine at 9 this morning, with Senator Susan Collins scheduled to attend. Drivers urged to allow extra time. And Governor Janet Mills is technically no longer campaigning for U.S. Senate, but her name will still appear on your primary ballot next month. Mills suspended her run in April due to fundraising issues, but election officials say she hasn't taken the final legal step to pull out of the race. Chief Deputy Secretary of State Catherine McBrien explains that until the paperwork is filed, the governor remains a valid option for voters.
6: She has withdrawn from campaigning, but she has not officially withdrawn from the race. In order to officially withdraw from the race and not have votes counted, she has to submit in writing to our office that she is withdrawn.
3: If Mills does submit that written notice, election workers will post signs at polling places to alert voters. Because ranked choice voting is in effect for the multi-candidate Democratic primary, state officials say any votes cast for Mills will be processed normally. And Memorial Day marks the official start of Maine summer tourist season, but a new report warns beachgoers should double-check the water before diving in. Environment Maine's latest Safer Swimming report reveals that 78% of tested beaches in the state had potentially unsafe contamination levels on at least one day last year. Experts warned that bacteria from sewage overflows and stormwater runoff are main culprits. If you're headed out on the coast, state officials recommend checking the Maine Healthy Beaches portal on the DEP website for latest health advisories. And it will not be raining on the parade in several Maine cities and towns, as there won't be one, as the rain has canceled the Memorial Day parades in several cities, including South Portland, Westbrook, Windham, and now Scarborough just announced they're canceling their parade, among others. Portland's parade, though, rain or shine, scheduled for 2 o'clock along Stevens Avenue between Longfellow Elementary School and Evergreen Cemetery. Hopefully the rain will have ended by then. Let's check sports.
7: The Boston Red Sox were swept over the weekend by the Minnesota Twins, losing yesterday over at Fenway 6-5. The Sox have Memorial Day off. Portland Sea Dogs beat the Reading Fighting Phils in their series finale yesterday 4-3 in 10 innings over at Hadlock Field. The Sea Dogs won it on a Johan Fan Gossier two-out RBI single. The Dogs dominated the series, winning 5-6 over the Phils. They also have the holiday off. And the Hearts of Pine played to a 1-1 draw this past Saturday with Greenville Triumph SC at Fitzpatrick Stadium. They'll stay at home this coming Saturday when they face Spokane Velocity FC. Andy Mounter, News Radio, WGAN.
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8: Cloudy through midday with periods of rain. Then clouds will break for some late day sun on this Memorial Day. The high 68. Some clearing tonight, though 50. Nice day tomorrow. Sunshine, a few clouds. Breezy and very warm in the afternoon. High 82. Wednesday, partly sunny, breezy, and very warm with a passing shower, the high 80. On Thursday, much cooler with more clouds and sun. A shower can't be ruled out, high 68. Friday, mostly cloudy and chilly with a bit of rain likely, high just 56 to 60. I'm AccuWeather meteorologist Joe Lundberg on Southern Maine's official weather station. 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
3: Rain has stopped, at least for the moment, in South Portland. It is 52. Next high tide coming up at 7:47 tonight. I'm Tony Randazzo, News Radio WGAN.
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0: We are back here on the WJN Morning News. It's the final hour. I'm Aaron Chadbourne, sitting in for Matt. Matt will be back tomorrow when he'll pick up where we leave off. Now, one of the big stories still playing out today is the latest from Donald Trump continuing to post on Truth Social about what's happening in this negotiation with Iran. From CBS News, here's what we know about the Iran war today. President Trump has said a deal with Iran is, quote, largely negotiated, and that he will either sign a great and meaningful pact with Tehran or there will be no deal. Secretary of State Marco Rubio said an agreement to reopen the Strait of Hormuz could be announced as soon as today. Iran has acknowledged that agreement with the U.S. Is a deal in the U.S. with many points, but said signing of a deal is not imminent. It stressed that the proposal under discussion does not include immediate concessions on the nuclear issue. The Iran regime tempered expectations Monday, arguing that frequent changes and contradictions by the U.S. side present problems and obstacles as final details are haggled over. So some of the things emerging so far over the weekend were that it seemed like Israel wasn't happy with the deal that was being negotiated. And I don't know what that meant for what might happen in Lebanon between Israel, Lebanon, and the war with Hezbollah raging over there. That was a ceasefire that was contingent on it. And then President Trump is said to have surprised Arab and Muslim countries in the Middle East by saying that if the U.S. Does achieve a ceasefire and or not the ceasefire, but a deal to have at least a 60-day pause and end to the war, that he would want those Arab and Muslim nations to join the Abraham Accords, which were negotiated during the first term, which was a return to normalization of relations with Israel. And according to reports in Bloomberg and elsewhere, that took some of those countries by surprise. Now, it is widely seen that it is pressure from some of these Middle Eastern countries saying that they do not want to see bombing and fighting and hostilities resume that has been leading Donald Trump to want to get to an agreement. But when you look at what they seem to have not yet reached full agreement on, they haven't seemed to reach full agreement on the conditions surrounding the opening of the Strait of Hormuz, kind of the thing that they seem to suggest that they're announcing, as well as the mechanism by which the nuclear problem will be dealt with, and that's the removal of the nuclear materials. So Donald Trump says that 95% of the items have been negotiated. But if the 5% that's left are the two things that we were actually negotiating, I like, great. Like, who cares about the other 95% that they've been negotiating? We need to have the real major issues that led to this this whole conflict be resolved. So anyway, we'll continue to follow that. And we'll continue to take your calls, 879-9426, 879-WGAN. It is Memorial Day, and Memorial Day is a time that's usually reserved for, you know, spending time outside, for parades, for cookouts, for enjoying, you know, the kickoff to Maine's official summer. It's also a day where we remember the fall. We remember the people who gave their lives in celebration, in protection, in defense of this country and what we do. Now, it was originally, do you know the origin, Jeremy Mixer, of where Memorial Day came from?
1: I believe I recently read some history. It was originally, I think it was more to kind of salute veterans and everything. And then somebody decided, let's make it about the ones who sacrificed their lives for us.
0: Well, no, there are two different ones. There's the Veterans Day, which celebrates veterans. Memorial Day actually began, and it emerged after the Civil War in the United States. There were so many people who died in the Civil War, particularly in the South, because so many of fighting age men were killed in the Civil War. But in the Civil War, both the North and the South lost so many people. They used to have an annual holiday where they would go and they would decorate the graves of fallen people. And it was a way for the nation to really, I think, heal after one of the most deadly conflicts in that young nation's history. And so Decoration Day, again, very popular in the South and with so many Confederates dead. At a certain point, there was this unification of declaring an actual Memorial Day where you would actually observe the fallen soldiers. And so it's been, I think the tradition dates all the way back to right after the Civil War, 1868, in order to begin that kind of national holiday. But it wasn't until 1971 that it was actually declared a national holiday. So it takes a long time for something to become official.
1: I didn't realize it took until 1971.
0: Yeah, over 100 years they've been doing it, and then that was when it was finally declared a holiday that I think meant that people get the day off and that things are closed. And so, yeah, that's the history of Memorial Day.
1: Well, fascinating. Thank you.
0: But, I mean, that's the big thing that you have to, like, keep an eye on is, like, what is it that we're here to do? And it's really 100% about the people that gave their lives in duty. So if you have anyone that you want to remember, if you want to share a story about someone that you honor, someone that was killed. Also, all of the Gold Star families out there, if you've lost someone in the line of duty, we realize that it's not just the service member that is lost, but it's an entire family that's impacted. It's an entire community that's impacted. And it has a ripple effect on many, many lives of many people. So we're thinking of all of you today, even if the parades aren't going to take place. But so, Tony, Portland, we think the Portland parade's still on?
2: Yeah, Portland parade is rain or shine, they said. So likely still on, and we should be closer to shine by 2 o'clock. So it's later in the afternoon. So they planned that well.
0: Yeah.
1: So it might not rain on that parade.
2: It might not.
0: Well, here's hoping.
2: Yeah, and it's not on Congress Street. It used to be Congress Street going to Monument Square.
1: Yeah, I was surprised you even said Stevens Avenue.
2: Yeah.
1: I was figuring it would be Congress Street. But
0: Stevens Ave seems like an easier place to have a parade, though, right?
1: Because
0: like,
1: that's true.
0: On the peninsula, all those parades that take place, it's all congested, and they're getting in and out is really tough. Stevens Ave seems like it's easier. That on St. Patrick's Day, I ran into the St. Patrick's Day parade, which was on Commercial Street, which I guess makes sense because you have all the bars down there. It starts, or I think it ends over by Rira.
2: Yeah.
0: So I think, and it was a very short, like, you know, 5-block parade.
2: Yes.
0: Someone told me, they were like, oh, we're in town visiting and we're going to go to the St. Patrick's Day parade. And I was like, there's a St. Patrick's Day parade? I'm like, I don't think that's a thing.
2: I didn't know that was a thing.
1: I did not either.
0: Well, that's, I ran into it. It was an amazing celebration. Whoever put it on, like, huge kudos to the Irish American community.
2: Yeah, that could be a risky parade given the weather in March.
0: It was great.
2: Yeah.
0: It was great. The weather actually cooperated and it was a good time. And a lot of people turned out for it, but not as many people that turn out for like these major holidays like Memorial Day or for anything else. So I can see moving to Stevens. But I thought you're right. I would have expected it to be on Congress Street.
2: Yeah. Well, Steve, I know that area well. I grew up on Glenwood Ave and Berkeley Street, which is right in that area. So
0: will you be attending the parade?
2: I might actually. So we might bring Walter and Wilma, our dogs, and come back down to Portland and check out the parade. Yeah.
0: I think especially because I think, you know, we were talking to Maine Turnpike Authority about the reduced traffic on the turnpike this weekend with, you know, people staying home or whatever else. But I think a lot of people that might have got here are probably leaving early rather than, you know, usually on Memorial Day, you try to like drag it out, stay all afternoon. But I went up to Sebago Lake on Saturday. I was going to stay for the weekend and come home late last night. And I didn't stay. I just, you know, I went, had dinner. We had a cookout and I went home.
2: Well, I think the smart thing to do is to stay longer, like stay in Maine till Wednesday or Thursday. It's going to be beautiful tomorrow, 78, 80 degrees. Same thing for Wednesday. Just call out of work and stay in Maine and spend more money here.
1: Or work from home.
2: Yeah, work from home if you can do that. Work from the shore of Sebago Lake or wherever you are.
0: Yeah. Yeah, that is the thing to do. Yeah. Maybe I'll go back to the lake tonight. Well, everyone's leaving.
2: But yeah,
0: then, you're stuck on cleanup duty.
1: Then you have the lake to yourself, though.
2: That's the best.
0: But it is the kickoff to summer. So I think the tourists are starting to arrive. The people that are like the summer, you know, the fickle friends that only come to Maine in the summer, they're starting to arrive at the lake. They're all opening up their camps and stuff. So they might be there.
2: They might, yeah.
0: But I don't think
2: you won't have it to yourself, but you'll have fewer people than you would
0: fewer
2: like
0: people, less 4th
2: of July.
1: Yeah, I guess have it to yourself was not the right term, but yeah.
0: Less of a wait to get into breakfast.
1: I'd rather be there at this time of year rather than in the middle of the summer.
0: Well, that's funny. I have a friend who's planning his bachelor party for July, the weekend after the 4th of July. And he said, oh, I think, you know, being the weekend after the 4th of July, there will be a dip in people. And I was like, no, July just like is insane. There is no dip in July.
2: No.
0: That is where everything is packed and crowded.
1: It's busy. And then it's the last couple of weeks of July. And I'd say about the first week of August.
0: Yeah.
1: Growing up in a family that had rental cabins in our backyard. That's the busy peak time that it's insane pretty much everywhere. As long as the weather is cooperating. If the weather's not cooperating, forget about it.
2: It's about the only time you can swim in the ocean too, when the water's warm enough.
3: Right.
2: Yeah.
0: I mean, you can do it other times. It's just
2: you can, but it's very unpleasant. Yeah.
0: Very uncomfortable, very unpleasant. You're listening to the WJAN Morning News. I'm Aaron Chadbourne, filling in for Matt on this Memorial Day. When we come back, we'll take your calls, 879-9426. That is the number to join the conversation. You can also text the text line. That's 207-879-9426. I'm joined in studio by Jeremy Mixer, our producer, and Tony Randazzo in the newsroom. Tony, what are some of those stories that you're staying on top of this Memorial Day?
2: Yes, well, Sheena Bellows still in hot water over denying those special license plates for ICE agents earlier this year. We'll talk about what consequences she could be facing and her reaction. And speaking of the beach, if the bacteria doesn't get you at the beach this summer, maybe the sharks will. Nate Hanscom has a report on that. Let's check the latest AccuWeather forecast.
4: For today, Memorial Day, we'll see periods of rain through midday, then clouds will break for some late-day sunshine. It'll turn warmer today with a high of 68. Partly cloudy tonight, though 50. A nice day tomorrow with sunshine and some clouds. It'll become breezy in the afternoon, the high 82. I'm AccuWeather meteorologist Joe Lundberg on Southern Maine's official weather station, News Radio 98.5 FM and AM 560 WGAN.
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0: And we are back on the WGAN Morning News. I'm Aaron Chadbourne in for Matt. Good day to advertise for T.C. Hafford. With the rain coming down, there's likely to be a lot of wet basement weather. Like, you know, they're the conditions. I sell real estate, as you all know. I have my company, Demetria Real Estate. We're based in Gorham. And I love showing property in the rain because if there are problems, if there are leaks in the roof, if there's something in the basement, like today is a great day to see it. People say all the time, you must hate showing property in the rain. I love it. I think it shows so much. It reveals it. If you show it on a nice day, like, all right, well, you can't see any of the problems. But if you go there on a wet, rainy day like today, you can see what the water's doing.
1: Yep. That makes sense.
0: And I'm off to show property after this. It is a busy weekend. And it's funny because Memorial Day is one of those times where people don't want to be looking at houses, but it's the time of year where stuff is happening and you get contacts from people and they're like trying to figure out how to do both, how to have their weekend off, but also get out and get there. And there are deals to be had. There's more inventory on the market. Interest rates have crept up a little bit. So we're seeing them, but we're still seeing a lot of activity in the market. So people still need places to live. There's still scarcity, even though we're seeing a little bit more houses on the market than we've had historically in the last few years. We are still seeing more deal volume, I think, coming through. So great time to get out there. Great time to be looking for a home. I think speaking of interest rates, that's one of the confounding things about how things are going heading into the midterm election year. Donald Trump and the Republicans who control Congress succeeded in using reconciliation to pass a major tax package that had major positive effects for the economy. It's one of the reasons we're continuing to see growth in the stock market and performance and how people were doing before the conflict in Iran began. And that's one of the reasons why Trump domestically is under such pressure to end the conflict. It's because people want to see normalization of gas prices. Gas prices are a billboard for how everything's more expensive, and energy costs drive up the cost of everything else throughout the economy. Inflation is starting to creep up, and a lot of it is driven by this, you know, shutdown of the Strait of Hormuz, the big change in the energy markets globally. And it set a real backdrop for it to be a really tough campaign and election cycle for Republicans seeking to retain control of the House and the Senate in Washington, D.C. And so you're going to have a lot of it depends where we'll be as we go into November. But I really thought and have been predicting that you needed to really see the results of Trump's economic policy kick in by around tax day in April and May. And that would give you time between then and November to really feel the impact, for people to feel that if they were successful, if it had the impacts, to really have that positive association with Trump and with the governing party. But with the economy being as challenging as it is, with costs going up, with people struggling to keep up with the increases in gas prices, I think Trump and Republicans are going to be under increasing scrutiny and pressure. And unfortunately, I don't think it bodes well for maintaining both the House and the Senate. There are several close Senate races. I think the Senate has a more favorable map, but I think that they could lose the Senate. We could end up once again with Chuck Schumer or one of the other clowns on the left as U.S. Senate Majority Leader. And on the left, like, there is a there's a decent chance now that the new redistricting news has meant that Republicans are going to be able to combat several of their losses with districts that are going to be more favorable to Republicans. But It's really put the House and control of the Congress in a toss-up. And if Democrats take control of the U.S. Congress, it's going to be nonstop investigations and hearings and accountability for the administration. It's going to distract from anything Trump wants to do. They're going to be moving for impeachment on day one. That's what they're going to do, impeachment on day one. And if the Senate falls, it could result in the first ever removal. Because partisan politics, that's what they've gotten to anything. Now, would that put J.D. Vance in office, and are they willing to do that? Like, that's a very interesting question. But I think if Democrats take control of both chambers, that's really the reality that we're facing. And Donald Trump is now doing a bunch of things that are losing him the support of people on the right. He's waded into Republican primaries, challenging incumbent senators, U.S. senators, where there's a very slim majority in the U.S. Senate. We already know that Susan Collins and Lisa Murkowski and Mitch McConnell are not with Republicans on every vote, which leaves him with like a one vote majority. Well, now he's targeted two of them with Bill Cassidy losing his primary. You've got Tom Tillis, who already is because of his falling out with Trump, has said he's not running again. And now you have John Cornyn in Texas, where Trump has endorsed Ken Paxton. What that essentially means is between now and November, now in the midterm election, Republicans in the Senate don't have a governing majority. You have enough people that either have been betrayed by Trump or they maybe not betrayed, but they've been challenged by Trump. They've been attacked by Trump. They no longer have any reason to think doing what Trump wants will preserve their political future. They have incentive to not work with him if they think it's in their best interest, or if they disagree with him, they have no reason to work with him and let him get his way. And on the Democrat side, you have a very razor thin majority there. So between now and November, very unlikely anything good's going to happen coming out of the U.S. Congress. That's a challenge. That's a challenge for Republicans. It's a challenge for Donald Trump. It's a challenge for what that means for what happens coming out of this election cycle. Now, could an Iran peace deal change something? I don't know. I think a Ukraine peace deal would have made an impact earlier. An Iran peace deal, they need to reopen the Strait of Hormuz. But don't forget, Donald Trump said that was initially part of the ceasefire, and it hasn't happened. And so I think there are going to be a lot of skeptics about whatever he announces, whatever gets signed this week. We're heading into the final stretch of the show. When we come back, phone lines will be open. 879-9426, 879-WGAN. I'm Aaron Chadbourne, in for Matt on the WGAN Morning News.
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16: ABC News, I'm Brian Clark. President Trump this morning says the deal being negotiated with Iran is what he calls the exact opposite of the deal struck under the Obama administration. Hopes that the Strait of Hormuz might reopen soon sent oil prices sliding this morning. The Trump administration's pointing to the weekend gunfire near the White House as more proof that the new ballroom is needed. The Department of Justice calls the shooting another attempt on the life of the president. Pope Leo this morning calling for AI to be disarmed.
17: I hear very troubling accounts of algorithms that can block access to health care, employment, and security on the basis of data tainted by prejudice and injustice.
16: Pope also calling for far more regulation of AI. Thousands of people still under evacuation orders in Southern California as crews try to stave off a potential leak or explosion in a damaged chemical storage tank. This is ABC News.
2: 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A federal halfway house escapee is behind bars after causing a major head-on crash and sparking an hours-long standoff in Naples last night. Deputies say 40-year-old Joshua Morin was driving at a high rate of speed on Roosevelt Trail around 7:15 when he crossed the center line, totaling three vehicles. Witnesses tracked Morin as he ran from the scene to a dock on Sawmill Lane, where he refused to surrender until a police crisis negotiator have talked him down. An 83-year-old man and his 84-year-old wife were hospitalized with serious injuries. Morin was treated for minor injuries and booked into the Cumberland County Jail. A fast-moving shed fire kept crews busy in Cumberland County over the weekend. Firefighters rushed to the scene behind Sportsman's Kitchen and Keg in Sebago early Sunday morning.

0: Officials say the flames broke out in a shed before quickly spreading into the surrounding woods and threatening a nearby building. Crews were able to contain the woods fire and extinguish the flames before they could break through the structure. Investigators say the building escaped with only minor exterior damage, but the shed is a total loss. No injuries were reported, and the cause remains under investigation. On Saturday, the Acton community came together to honor a fallen firefighter while supporting others in need. Families and friends celebrated the life of Jim Bondo Bond, a volunteer firefighter in Acton for over 40 years, who passed away after battling a rare and aggressive form of cancer. With the recent Robbins Lumber explosion, Bond's wife Nancy wanted the money raised at the event to go to the victims and the Searsmont Fire Department.
1: We wanted to honor my husband by fundraising for Searsmont. You can just tell I'm not the only one that feels that way. There are so many people here. We have raised well over $3,000 or $4,000 by now.
0: CBS 13 News reports Nancy is also supporting a fellow Maine communities in their time of need, and exactly the kind of legacy her husband would have wanted to leave behind. Maine Secretary of State Shenna Bellows is still in hot water with the U.S. Justice Department after she denied confidential license plates for ICE agents earlier this year. The Justice Department threatened Bellows with a lawsuit if she doesn't reverse course. Bellows says she's not backing down and she has the full authority to deny them the license plates.
2: There are no secret police in a democracy. Department of Justice is now threatening to sue, and we are saying we'll see you in court. We think that we are in the right here on the side of the Constitution and the law, and we're not backing down.
0: Bellows is running for Maine governor in a field of several candidates on the ballot for the Democratic primary. And with summer in New England just around the corner comes a larger number of sharks calling the Gulf of Maine home.
3: These species range from harmless filter feeders like basking sharks to more dangerous ones like tiger sharks and great white sharks. And while none of these animals see humans as prey for the most part, experts say there's still ways to mitigate the risk of getting bit by one. Beachgoers should always swim with a friend and stay away from pods of seals and schools of fish. There are also multiple shark tracking websites and apps that you can look at to see if there are any in your area. Nate Hanscom, News Radio, WGAN.
0: Now let's check sports with Andy Mounter.
4: The Boston Red Sox were swept over the weekend by the Minnesota Twins, losing yesterday over at Fenway 6-5. The Sox have Memorial Day off. Portland Sea Dogs beat the Reading Fighting Phils in their series finale yesterday 4-3 in 10 innings over at Hadlock Field. The Sea Dogs won it on a Johan Fan Garcia two-out RBI single. The Dogs dominated the series, winning 5-6 over the Phils. They also have the holiday off. And the Hearts of Pine play to a 1-1 draw this past Saturday with Greenville Triumph SC at Fitzpatrick Stadium. They'll stay at home this coming Saturday when they face Spokane Velocity FC. Andy Mounter, News Radio, WGAN.
0: And now your latest AccuWeather forecast.
5: Cloudy through midday with periods of rain, then clouds will break for some late-day sun on this Memorial Day, the high 68. Some clearing tonight, though 50. Nice day tomorrow, sunshine, a few clouds, breezy and very warm in the afternoon, high 82. Wednesday, partly sunny, breezy, and very warm with a passing shower, the high 80. On Thursday, much cooler with more clouds and sun. A shower can't be ruled out, high 68. Friday, mostly cloudy and chilly with a bit of rain likely, high just 56 to 60. I'm AccuWeather meteorologist Joe Lundberg on Southern Maine's official weather station. 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
0: It is cloudy, 52 in Portland. I'm Tony Randazzo, News Radio WGAN.
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0: We're back on the WGAN Morning News. I'm Aaron Chadbourne, in for Matt on this Memorial Day. Hope you're staying dry out there as we wait for the rain to finish up, move out, so we can hopefully have a decent afternoon. Try to attend that parade in Portland on Stevens Ave. It should be a nice way to do it. From now to the end of the show, we want to talk to you, get your takes, get your thoughts. 879-9426 is the number. It's also the number for the text line. You can text in to 207-879-9426. Next up on the phone line is Bruce from Auburn. Go ahead, Bruce.
1: Good morning, Aaron. Thank you for taking my call. First of all, I want to commend WGAN to be doing so well financially that they're able to bring in a big name star like you. I think what's the seventh time this month? And they have to be doing really well financially to be able to do that. I called though about Graham Plattner and the insight that this man has. Have you been able to see the campaign commercial that he has where he talks about the charade, the end of the Susan Collins charade, and then he goes off about how she allowed this war to happen and how she's responsible for the greatest transfer of wealth from the oligarchs, from the working class that's ever happened. Have you seen that commercial?
0: I believe I've seen the one you're talking about. And I have to say, I saw Senator Collins recently at an event, and you know what bothers her the most? She said, you know, the thing that she goes, he can take issue with my policy positions, my votes, things like that. But she gets really upset when they allege that she's corrupt. She's like, here's someone that has not personally enriched herself. She's actually been the same person, taking the same votes, and she's been pretty consistent. And that's the one thing that gets to her, because she knows that it's Chuck Schumer and all these people that want power. But to allege the corruption charge against her, I think is unfair to her, and I can understand why she'd be upset by it.
1: Well, so help me understand. This Graham Plattner, who's running for U.S. Senate and wants my vote, he's alleging that she allowed the current war with Iran. So if she allowed the war to happen, is it because of her influence with Donald Trump that she could have controlled him from not doing the war? Or is he alleging that she had so much influence she's preventing the Iranians from making a deal because of her influence? I mean, she's just one of 100 U.S. senators. And why aren't the other senators able to prevent the war? He's alleging that she could have prevented the war.
0: I think in this particular case, Susan Collins voted against the resolution on it was called the War Powers Resolution, which could have forced the president to stop spending money on the conflict. And so she joined with the Republicans to vote against that. I think there were reasons that she cited at the time. I think that's what he's using as a substantiation for his claim, saying she could have voted to curtail the president's authority. She did believe that under the War Powers Act that he did have the authority for 60 days to be able to do it. Now, since that time, who knows, there hasn't been a similar War Powers resolution come forward yet. And Trump has been arguing that the ceasefire kind of told the counting of days. So I think that's what he's saying. But no, you're absolutely right that the president has executive powers, and Susan Collins, how is she going to be the one person? But that's what they do. They have to make her into the boogeyman. You know this, Bruce. The argument against Susan Collins has to be that she's establishment, out of touch, career politician, that she's very old, that she is a rubber stamp for Donald Trump. She's just Trump, Trump, Trump enablist, Trump, Trump, Trump derangement syndrome. And then they make it about abortion. And I think this is why I've said that Graham Plattner is a more formidable candidate against Susan Collins than Janet Mills would have been, because Janet Mills couldn't have talked about Susan Collins' age because Janet Mills is older. She couldn't have called Susan Collins a career politician because Janet Mills is a career politician. She couldn't say that Susan Collins is in the tank for special interest because Janet Mills is in the tank for special interest. So that would have been a much more, you know, basic race. Plattner, he can get her on everything, and he can get away with it. The only thing he can't take the moral high ground on is whatever posting she's done on the internet.
1: The danger with Graham Plattner is he's out of central casting.
0: Yeah.
1: And we have too many voters that have a mindset that they think that wrestling is real. If they probe Plattner and they look for the truth behind what he's saying, he doesn't have any substance, and much of it is distorted and not accurate.
0: But a lot of that, Bruce, and I appreciate the point, I don't think you're wrong. However, that was the same criticism of Alexandria Ocasio-Cortez. And yet, what have we seen? She's gone on to be one of the most prominent political figures on the left. She is kind of driving the narrative. She really, in many ways, this showdown between Mills and Plattner was really a showdown between AOC, Bernie, Mamdani, and the Chuck Schumer establishment wing. And so if you look at AOC, a lot of the criticisms you just said about Graham Plattner would apply to AOC, would apply to Zohran Mamdani, and yet they're the ascendant figures in the left and the Democrat Party. And so you're right to point out that that's what we could have coming.
1: Yeah, I don't know where this stops. I don't know where this distortion stops. Because it's killing us. It's literally killing the country.
0: Yeah. Well, thanks for the call, Bruce. Good to talk to you. Thanks for listening. Hope you have a safe and dry Memorial Day. 879-9426, 879-WGAN, the number if you want to join the conversation. And I'll say that, you know, this election is going to make a big difference. I think we're going to see a lot of different factors play out between now and Election Day. The primary hasn't even happened yet. We're 2 weeks away from the primary, but we've seen the ad spending right now is insane. There's insanity. And as we move closer and closer to the general election, it's going to continue. And by the way, once we get past the primary, and this speaks to Bruce's first point on how the radio station has enough money to pay me, ad rates drop again right after the primary, and then they go back up when you get within the window. So it's going to be cheaper for Susan Collins and Graham Plattner and their super PACs to put more ads on air. And so I think we're just ramping up. We're just getting started.
2: We'll see what happens. It's gonna be crazy once we get into September, October.
0: Yeah,
2: those ads are gonna be insane.
0: They already are. I mean, it's hard to imagine them getting any more insane than they already are. But
2: they will.
0: It's coming. But we're gonna get a little bit of a break too from these gubernatorial ads from having all of the candidates, the Jonathan Bush and Garrett Mason and Bobby Charles and all of them, or Shenna and Hannah and Nirov and. Who else? Angus King. Does Troy have any commercials? I don't know if he has enough money for it.
2: I feel like I've heard some.
0: Yeah.
2: I do see an Owen McCarthy one coming up in the next break.
0: But. Yeah, he does have some. Owen has gotten on the air. His commercials are out there too. But so you got all proliferation. That'll kind of narrow down because you'll have one candidate on each side and then the independents, of course. But I think the amount of Plattner Collins ads you're starting to see, we've only scratched the surface. Let's take our final news break right now so that we can come back and finish strong with your calls, 879-9426. On this Memorial Day version of the WGN Morning News, I'm Aaron Chadbourne, joined by the Inside Main team of our producer, Jeremy Mixer, and our talented newscaster, Tony Rendez.
2: Yes.
0: Tony, you are staying on top of all things news in the newsroom today.
3: Yes, do have some breaking news out of Naples, where police say a federal halfway house escapee caused a three-car crash last night and led police on an hours-long standoff at the end of a dock before finally surrendering. More on that. And we'll try to clear up some confusion on Janet Mills in the U.S. Senate race, as she has not officially withdrawn from the race after all. For now, though, let's check the weather.
4: For today, Memorial Day, we'll see periods of rain through midday, then clouds will break for some late-day sunshine. It'll turn warmer today with a high of 68. Partly cloudy tonight, though 50. A nice day tomorrow with sunshine and some clouds. It'll become breezy in the afternoon, the high 82. I'm AccuWeather with meteorologist Joe Lundberg on Southern Maine's official weather station, News Radio 98.5 FM and AM 560 WGAN.
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3: The phone lines are open here on the WGAN Morning News. I'm Aaron Chadbourne. In for Matt. Matt will be back tomorrow. He is off for Memorial Day. Just a few minutes remaining. 879-9426. Let's talk to Paul and Harrison. What's up, Paul?
4: Hey, how you doing, Aaron?
3: Doing well.
4: Bobby Charles hit a grand slam on Fox News this morning. I was surprised to even see him.
3: All right, what did he say? Tell me about it.
4: He was in total support of the Trump administration's initiative in Iran and the Middle East, and having him being there himself in the military, he says, if we don't do it now, we'll be there another 47 years.
3: Yeah, that's why I'm surprised a bit by what Trump's been talking about in this deal that seems to, like, deliver, you know, promises to Iran to give them more money, similar to what was happening in that nuclear deal that he tore up, the one that had previously been negotiated by Obama. There seemed to be a lot in it for money for Iran, but not so much in terms of what the U.S. gets in terms of guarantees around nuclear. So maybe there's something else Trump is doing, but I just haven't seen it. I know he is now demanding that the countries of the Middle East mandatorily join the Abraham Accords and have normalization with Israel. I do think that Iran needed to be dealt with. I think Iran is a destabilizing force in that region. I just haven't seen yet details that give me confidence that we're getting a better outcome. Have you?
4: Well, I think the outcome right now is with President Trump. I think he's our best bet as far as sealing a deal, and I think he's going to finalize it within the next couple weeks.
3: I mean, maybe he did say that he was going to get a deal this weekend. That's why he didn't go to Don Jr.'s wedding. And then after the details of the deal started to become public, it seemed that Benjamin Netanyahu and Israel were unhappy. A lot of Senate Republicans were unhappy. And now Trump seems to be backpedaling and saying they're going to spend more time and take time to get it right. So hopefully they are working it out and that we do have some real progress. I think most people would like to see the conflict end and they'd like to see the world be safer as a result of this intervention in Iran.
4: And bring our troops home.
3: Bring our troops home. Paul, thanks for the call. Hope you have a great and safe Memorial Day.
4: You too, Aaron.
3: 879-9426, 879-WGAN. I do think Bobby Charles being on places like Fox News, that's something that he has the long-term relationships with. He's been a commentator on Fox since before he was running for governor. He's an author. He's been someone that's out there. I think Bobby Charles is well-positioned and poising himself to be in front of the voters as they decide, which I think gives him a bit of a lead. Here are a few stories that I'll be watching this week. One of the stories on the left, you saw last week, finally the rollout of that autopsy report from the Democrat National Committee on what went wrong in the election, the re-election of Donald Trump defeating Joe Biden and Kamala Harris in order to become president once again. That report was abysmal. It was a disaster. And, you know, the chair of the Democrat National Committee, I think, is about to be out of a job. The challenge with getting rid of him so far has been that no one else wants to do it. Well, right now, apparently, Democrat operatives are circulating lists of potential people that could take over as DNC.

The Democrats are in disarray. I think we're likely to see a change happening there. At the same time, you're seeing moves by Alexandria Ocasio-Cortez, who I mentioned in the last segment. You know, people talk about Graham Plattner and say, oh, this guy is out of central casting. He's wrong. You can't take him seriously. He's a lightweight. Well, AOC is inching closer to declaring her candidacy in 2028, potentially as a candidate for president of these United States, which, for anyone that saw her emerge on the scene and said she was a lightweight and a valley girl and unintelligent and just a bartender, I think that's the lesson with Graham Plattner, that someone who starts out where you think there couldn't possibly be popular support for, watch her move continuously to the center of gravity in that Democrat world. So I think that is a very, very remarkable thing and story to watch. Now, it is going to be a scramble on the Democrat side as to who's going to be the nominee. And I think for the Republicans, it starts out with a pretty clear path that J.D. Vance as vice president starts as the standard bearer for the party. It's kind of his to lose at this point. Now, there are alternatives such as Marco Rubio. J.D. could step aside. There have been speculation that with his children, he might not want to be president. I think most people, once they're in those roles, they have a hard time stepping away. So I'd be very surprised if J.D. doesn't seek it. I think J.D. Vance, it's his nomination to lose at this point. But on the left, there are going to be a wide range of candidates. There's going to be AOC likely emerging, although she might decide to challenge Chuck Schumer in the U.S. Senate and be a senator instead. Pete Buttigieg is still out there, and you have the other, you know, it's funny, you have like the Amy Klobuchars of the world. She's now gone back to Minnesota to try to run for governor. But you'll also have Elizabeth Warren hasn't ruled out speculation. Bernie Sanders has like allowed the speculation to surround him. But that guy at this point is so old. But you're going to have the Gavin Newsom. You'll have Wes Moore. You'll have these governors that are going to be popping up. Haven't heard much about Gretchen Whitmer in a while. Not since she covered her face with that folder in the White House, which, again, similar to the story we were just talking about with the Democrat chair of the Democrat Party, the Democrat National Committee. It's usually not the thing that gets you. It's how you react to the thing. In the case of Gretchen Whitmer, she went to the White House to work with the president, which you'd think would actually be good. But then she realized that she couldn't possibly show her face. And rather than, you know, doing something normal, like just kind of like waving or walking out, or, you know, when she realized the media came in, she could have done something. Instead, she does this weird thing of putting the folder in front of her face, embarrassing herself and showing she's not ready for primetime. Reminds you of that couple that were cheating on each other that got caught on the kiss cam at the Coldplay concert. If the camera, when it panned to them, if they had just been normal people and stood still, no one would have noticed. Maybe their spouses would or something else, but it was the way they reacted that showed their guilt, the way they reacted that showed their judgment. That's the thing that I think disqualifies someone like Gretchen Whitmer, that will qualify someone like Gavin Newsom, because you look and say, when there was a disaster, where were you? How did you respond? What did you do? Can you go beyond this whole anyone but Trump, never Trump, fight Trump derangement syndrome campaign into making yourself a credible leader that this country needs? And that's going to be what we see play out in the future. And so I think it's going to be interesting. I'd be watching to see the developments this week as we learn more about that. And then here in Maine, I think the Graham Plattner stories are going to continue to come out. So it becomes a question of, do people actually care, or have they baked it into the cake? And at this point, he is the presumptive nominee, even though Janet Mills decided to wait, not pull her name off the ballot, just in case he were to implode. We are just days away from Graham Plattner being the actual standard bearer of the Democrat Party. And we see all of the major gubernatorial candidates, they're all trying to rally themselves around him, wrap themselves in them. So as much as we thought that they might need to distance themselves from his embarrassing escapades, we're seeing that they care more about their political fortunes than they care about doing the right thing or taking the moral stand. And so we're going to continue to see that. I bet we'll continue to see more revelations coming on Graham Plattner, and it'll be interesting to see how they all play out. And you'll be hearing about all of that with Matt Gagnon, who returns for the WGAN Morning News tomorrow. I'm Aaron Chadbourne. It has been a pleasure to spend this Memorial Day morning with you. I hope that you spend some time today thinking about the men and women who paid the ultimate sacrifice in uniform for this country. It is a day of remembrance. It's a somber day. It's a day to spend time with your friends, with your family, enjoying the freedoms that this country has, being thankful for what we have, and being thankful for the sacrifice of the brave
brave men and women that led to this day. Matt's back tomorrow in the WGAN Morning News. I'm Aaron Chadbourne.

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6: From ABC News, I'm Brian Clark. The Nation Today honoring those who gave their lives defending the country.
7: The ceremony that you are about to witness is the changing of the guard.
6: The changing of the guard of the Tomb of the Unknown at Arlington National Cemetery, where President Trump will lay a wreath. Earlier today on social media, the president said the deal he's negotiating with Iran is the opposite of the deal reached during the Obama administration. But so far, there's still no deal. And Secretary of State Marco Rubio said in India,
8: as the president said, he's not in a hurry. He's not going to make a bad deal. I mean, the president's not going to make a bad agreement. So let's see what happens. We're going to give diplomacy every chance to succeed before we explore the alternatives.
6: The first step of the deal would reopen the Strait of Hormuz and end the U.S. blockade. ABC's Ian Panel in Tel Aviv says
9: an Israeli official telling ABC News the emerging U.S.-Iran deal appears to be bad, and a source familiar with the situation saying there's serious concern and disappointment in the prime minister's office over the U.S. deal with Iran.
6: Pope Leo delivered a message today about artificial intelligence, which he says is changing our world and needs better regulation.
10: I hear very troubling accounts of algorithms that can block access to healthcare, employment, and security on the basis of data tainted by prejudice and injustice.
6: First responders in Southern California continue their work to try to stop an overheated, pressured, and bulging tank filled with a toxic chemical from exploding in Orange County, says ABC's Alex Stone.
11: I'm scared because I don't know what's going to happen.
12: More than 50,000 residents evacuated. Even short-term exposure to the highly volatile chemical inside, methylmethylcrylate, could cause skin and eye irritation and breathing problems. The tank, located near major attractions, including Angel Stadium. Los Angeles Angels played their game there last night despite the ongoing scare.
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17: 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It's 9:03. An hours-long standoff on a dock ended peacefully Sunday night following a three-vehicle head-on crash in Naples. Cumberland County deputies say 40-year-old Joshua Morin of Portland crossed into the oncoming lane of Route 302, smashing into a Subaru head-on before a third car hit them from behind. Police say Morin fled the scene on foot and refused to surrender to deputies at the end of a dock for over an hour. A crisis negotiator eventually convinced him to give up. The elderly couple in the Subaru suffered for serious but non-life-threatening injuries. Investigators later discovered that Morin had walked away from a federal halfway house in Portland. He now faces multiple charges. Don't forget, with today being Memorial Day, expect heavy traffic southbound on the main turnpike this afternoon, but Rebecca Grover with the main turnpike authority told Aaron Chadbourne this morning the traffic won't be nearly as bad as years past.
18: I do think that, you know, in this day of people being able to work from home and shorter work weeks and things like that, that the typical weekend isn't as typical as it used to be. So I think it will be busy out there, but I don't think it would be, it's not going to be, you know, a lot of slowdowns or anything like that.
17: She reported very few accidents so far this Memorial Day weekend. Governor Janet Mills is technically no longer campaigning for the U.S. Senate, but her name will still appear on your primary ballot next month. Mills suspended her run in April due to fundraising issues, but election officials say she hasn't taken the final legal step to pull out of the race. CBS 13 News says the Chief Deputy of Secretary of State, Catherine McBrien, explained that until the paperwork is filed, the governor remains a valid option for voters.
19: She has withdrawn from campaigning, but she has not officially withdrawn from the race. In order to officially withdraw from the race and not have votes counted, she has to submit in writing to our office that she has withdrawn.
17: State officials say any votes cast for Mills will be processed normally. And several cities and towns have canceled Memorial Day parades, but a few are still on. Canceled include South Portland, Westbrook, Windham, and Freeport. Still on includes Portland's parade at 2 o'clock this afternoon on Stevens Avenue, and Old Orchard Beach's parade at 1 o'clock today is still on, starting at the fire station, going down Saco Avenue, and ending at Memorial Park. Your latest AccuWeather forecast.
20: For today, Memorial Day, we'll see periods of rain through midday, then clouds will break for some late-day sunshine. It'll turn warmer today with a high of 68. Partly cloudy tonight, though 50. A nice day tomorrow with sunshine and some clouds. It'll become breezy in the afternoon, the high 82. I'm AccuWeather meteorologist Joe Lundberg on Southern Maine's official weather station, News Radio 98.5 FM and AM 560 WGAN.
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0: Good morning. It is Memorial Day here on the WGAN Morning News. That means you do not double check Matt Gagnon. He is double checked out for the holiday. He'll be back tomorrow. But in studio, I'm Aaron Chadbourne. Thanks for being with us on this holiday, joined by the, it's the Inside Me crew.
21: It is.
0: Jeremy Mixer and Tony Randazzo. Gentlemen, happy Memorial Day.
21: Good morning.
17: Happy Memorial Day. Good to be here this morning.
0: Wet weekend. Did you say most of the parades are canceled?
17: Several are. Portland, I did look up, and they did say rain or shine. For Portland's parade, but that's not till 2, so we might be okay for that one.
0: Yeah, because it's the rain's supposed to like clear out by. It was a lot of rain this weekend.
17: It was a lot. It was pouring on the way down from Auburn this morning. Certain parts of the highway.
0: I had dinner in Brunswick last night, and on the drive back, there was hydroplaning. It was dangerous on the interstate. It was not great. I had planned to be at Sebago Lake for most of the weekend. Obviously, being back for this morning to fill in for Matt, but. I went up Saturday. We had a cookout, and then I went home. I didn't need to stay at the lake to have cold and rain. I can be a cold and rainy at home.
17: Yeah, I know. I was home all day yesterday. Didn't really do much with myself.
0: But it's good to have an excuse to have just a weekend.
17: It was good to have that. Yeah, it was. It was good to have an excuse to just kind of do nothing.
0: It's hard though, like on a 3-day weekend where you have like a plan and then it doesn't come together. And then, you know, I guess there are movies out, the new Star Wars movie is out. I think people could like re-read to that. I bet it was a big box office weekend for Mandalorian and Grogu.
17: That could have been something I could have done yesterday. Now you tell me.
0: Hey, it's going to rain all day today too.
17: That's so true. I could go today.
0: You got time once the morning news comes over. And so, yeah, here it is. We're back. We're on a lot happening over the weekend. We'll get to the top stories. Of course, the most in-focus news item is the status of the war in Iran. Donald Trump announcing over the weekend, I don't know. I've kind of grown tired of the way that Trump has managed the updates on this war. He's like, hey, we're going to bomb you. Never mind. We're not going to bomb you. Oh, we have a ceasefire. Do you remember when they first announced the ceasefire? The ceasefire said, in exchange for us.
2: It was too long ago for me to remember.
0: Yeah, I think that's what he counts on, too. He said, in exchange for us having a ceasefire, they're going to reopen the Strait of Hormuz completely. And then Trump imposed a blockade, and so then they closed the Strait of Hormuz. So the Strait of Hormuz, which was the condition for the ceasefire, has been closed this whole time. And so I don't understand why we still have a ceasefire. I do think that the other countries in the Middle East have asked the United States not to re-engage with bombing because they believe, and rightfully so, based on what we've seen happen, that Iran is going to attack them. And so they've said to the United States, hey, maybe don't keep bombing Iran. But I don't get the strategy here. Like, the strategy doesn't make any sense to me. It sounds like there's a new deal on the table that would reopen the Strait of Hormuz in exchange for us saying that we have a deal and that the war is like winding down and not achieving the goals, which I think is going to be a major embarrassment for President Trump. If what we do is we come out of this conflict with everything returned to the way that it was in terms of Iran being led by people that do not have their people's best interest in mind, by having a rogue state actor with nuclear materials. Yeah, we need to get the Strait of Hormuz back reopened, but it was opened before the war. And I do think it was short-sighted of the U.S. not to have a strategy for what to do. You know, they came up with the blockade strategy later, but just like, I don't know. I'm sick of these announcements of, oh, tomorrow, if nothing happens, we're going to bomb you to, you know, more than you've ever seen before in your life. And then, oh, no, I'm just kidding. It was, we got a deal, and the deal is to nothing. I don't know. I the more I listen to the way that this is being portrayed by the U.S., right, by Marco Rubio, by Pete Hegseth, by Donald Trump, it just doesn't seem like there's much new news there. So we'll continue to follow that today. Donald Trump is going to make an appearance later today when he lays the wreath at the Tomb of the Unknown Soldier. It is, of course, Memorial Day. And it's important to take a moment to remember what's different about Memorial Day versus Veterans Day. I think a lot of people confuse the two. On Veterans Day, you know, people sometimes, no, Veterans Day is about the living. It's about the people that are alive, who have served. And yeah, people have given past sacrifice. But Memorial Day really commemorates those who lost their lives in the line of duty, serving the United States in uniform. And this is a day that we appreciate that sacrifice. We realize what our country was built on. And I think that's really important. And yeah, we can have the cookouts and the boating and all of the other things that go with having the time off. But it's most important to realize that there is an ultimate sacrifice that's paid. It's being paid right now by people in the Middle East. We do want to recognize that when people die in the line of duty, it's not just them who are affected. It's their entire family. It's their entire community. It's a big sacrifice borne by more than just the service member that gave their life. So if you have any remembrances that you want to share today, feel free to call in 879-9426. You can also text to the same number, 207-879-9426. We'll be checking and reading your text messages. We'll be taking your phone calls. And then we're going to be focusing, I guess, on politics, because that's what we generally talk about. And so we've had so many guests recently. Matt had all the Democrat candidates. I had them on Inside Maine. We've had the Republicans. Today, we'll just do some analysis. And so each segment, we'll try to pick a different race. We'll take the Republicans running for governor. We'll do the Democrats running for governor. We'll talk about Graham Plattner. We'll talk about every different race and every different aspect. And we'll take your calls throughout the show, which I think, you know, it's a good day to get a phone call in. You won't get entered in for caller of the week. So this is a good day to get your practice in. 879-9426. Only two more weeks till the primary. I'm very excited for this to be over. I don't know about you, Jeremy. Are you tired yet of the primary?
2: I'm as much as it's job security, I am tired of the ads.
0: I know. Right?
2: That's what drives. But it is job security for all of us that work in radio and television, at least on the local level. So you know, it's Yeah, I mean, I kind of look forward to Election Day, too, with our Election Day coverage. And of course, you'll be in on Election Day evening.
0: And it's going to be interesting because we're going to have results that start to come in. But, you know, the result, Jeremy, is going to be that there are front runners and it's going to run off. I don't think anyone's clearing 50% in the gubernatorial primaries, right? And that's the one that people are watching because, you know, there was the reporting that Tony did over the break that mentioned that Janet Mills' name will still appear on the ballot. She's still technically a candidate, so her votes will get counted.
2: Right.
0: But so no, we're not watching that. In the LePage race up in CD2, I think there is some interest to see who the Democrat nominee is going to be there. You have Joe Baldacci, who's currently in the state Senate, brother of former Governor John Baldacci, in what many of us are deeming the nepotism primary on the Democrat side, where you've got the brother of the former governor, former congressman, the son of the current senator, the daughter of the current congresswoman. Like, I mean, for a country and a party that says we've moved on from dynasties and that we don't inherit your power, that it's elected, like all these families in politics, it's quite something. But so like Baldacci, I think he's been endorsed by the Democrat campaign committee. He's running against Matt Dunlap and that other kid that tried to run for something but couldn't cut it against Susan Collins, so then swapped over to run in CD2, Jordan Woods. I think that one, I don't know if Joe Baldacci hits 50%, but I think he'll come pretty close and he'll probably have a commanding lead that can't be made up very easily through ranked choice voting. So I think that one can probably be called. But for the gubernatorial races, what we're going to have at the end of that night, and so we're going to get a lot of people commenting, we'll talk to the campaigns and see how they're reacting as the results come in. But for most of them, we're just going to know who's in the lead and how big the lead is. And we'll be able to handicap whether it becomes likely that ranked choice voting could change the outcome. Now, what I think is most important to watch for is if a ranked choice, remember when Jared Golden trailed Bruce Poliquin and came back to overtake him to become congressman for the second district congressional seat, that was only by a couple points. And it's not hard to make up a couple points in ranked choice voting. But it's really hard to make up 10 or more percentage points when you're trailing by that. Because in order to redistribute, right, about half of Republicans in particular are going to rank and half of them aren't. So now you're already cutting it down. So let's say that you started with 100%. Well, if you eliminate the lowest vote getter who gets 4% of the vote, only half of those are going to get redistributed. And same thing for 8 or 10 or 14 or 20. And so not all of them are going to have ranked. And then the ones that do rank, they're actually going to be pretty spread out. So I think it becomes very, very difficult for anyone to overtake the front runner and win.
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0: It's time for the second hour of the WGAN Morning News. First hour is in the books. I'm Aaron Chadbourne, sitting in for Matt Gagnon on this Memorial Day. Thanks for being with us. 879-9426, our number. Joining us now on the line is Rebecca Grover with the Maine Turnpike Authority to help us understand what's going on the roads this rainy Memorial Day. Rebecca, welcome to the WGAN Morning News.
3: Good morning. Thanks for having me.
0: So first things first, what did we see over the weekend? I was walking in downtown Portland, and everywhere I went this weekend, there were long lines. The tourists are here. What have we seen in terms of traffic numbers, and how does it compare to past years?
3: Well, that's great to hear that Portland was busy. On Friday, we were at the Kennebunk Northbound Service Plaza welcoming folks as they came to Maine. You know, oftentimes that's the first place they get to, you know, step out of the car in Maine. And let me just say, it was great fun talking to folks about where they were headed. A lot of people were headed up to Acadia and just a lot of different camps and some towns I had never even heard of. So it was busy on Friday in the late afternoon time frame, around 3 to 4 o'clock. And then Saturday was busiest at noontime, just like our prediction said. But it's been a pretty, not a very remarkable traffic time frame, which is great. I mean, traffic has been busy, but not anything, no slowdowns, very few accidents or any incidents out there on the turnpike so far, which is great. That's what we want to hear. I think the rain, you know, may kind of spread out when people were leaving to head home, but we predict that the busiest times will be, you know, later this afternoon, which unfortunately I think is when the sun may actually make an appearance.
0: Yeah. So what should people expect in terms of today? What do we typically see, and how might the rain impact that?
3: Yeah, so I think probably some folks, I haven't gotten yesterday's numbers yet, so I don't know if it was higher yesterday, but I think probably some folks may have headed out yesterday. Today we would expect, again, heaviest traffic southbound afternoon. I do think that, you know, in this day of people being able to work from home and shorter work weeks and things like that, that the typical weekend isn't as typical as it used to be. Memorial Day, a holiday weekend, that honor goes to Labor Day and the 4th of July. So I think it will be busy out there, but I don't think it would be, it's not going to be, you know, a lot of slowdowns or anything like that. The weather may have an impact. You know, of course, use your headlights. Make sure that anything that you have on your vehicle is secure. We don't want things flying off and having our crews have to go out and pick them up out of the road.
0: Yeah, I was on 295 yesterday, and there was big risk of hydroplaning just given how much rain had fallen. Are we seeing any uptick in accidents or anything over the course of this weekend, or have things been pretty quiet?
3: No, I spoke with our traffic communication center last night, and they said no accidents. There was one notice that went out at 5:30 this morning, but it was cleared by, you know, 6:15 or something like that. So no, this has been so far. I hate to. Don't want to say anything, but so far it's been a pretty safe weekend out there.
0: Good. Well, we obviously want everyone to stay safe and be safe, and I think you point out well that people need to watch as they're driving for any first responders, police, people pulled over on the side. We want to make sure that you're safe, that you're pulling over, that you're creating room, and you're leaving yourself extra time to travel, just because there is that extra traffic, and with the rain it could take longer, and we want everyone to make it home safely.
3: Exactly. And, you know, we want visitors to Maine who maybe have not been here before, might not be as familiar with the roads as you are, if you are commuting or driving around, just to, you know, give people a little extra courtesy and patience.
0: Well said. Rebecca Grover with the Maine Turnpike Authority, thank you for joining us this Memorial Day morning. We hope you have an enjoyable and safe holiday.
3: All right, awesome. Thanks for having me.
0: Thanks for all that you and your team do. 879-9426 is the number here on the WGAN Morning News. I want to turn back to Maine politics, and we started talking a little bit about Graham Plattner. Obviously, in the news break, we're talking about Janet Mills remaining on the ballot. And I predicted this when she announced that she was suspending her campaign. You always have to listen to the language that people use. And when you say you're suspending your campaign, it does leave it vague and ambiguous and suggests that you're going to stop campaigning. But she was never deliberate on whether she would withdraw as a candidate. She said that she decided it wasn't viable, but she's leaving her name on the ballot. And ballots are already printed, so there's really nothing that's different. And she would have to inform the Secretary of State's office she no longer wishes to be a candidate. And then they would post something at the polls to tell people not to vote for her, or not that if they vote for her, it won't count. Why do you think she might have decided to leave her name on the ballot, to not submit that written notification? My bet is that it's because there is a above zero chance that Graham Plattner has some sort of major scandal that takes him down between the time that she decided that she was no longer viable and Election Day. And so her name remains there so that she's got an option in case anything happens. As days go by, we're within almost 2 weeks of primary day. I think it becomes less and less likely that such a scandal would do it, especially as Democrats tend to vote early. And so you're probably banking those votes, making Graham Plattner the likely nominee. But I do think it is interesting and telling that Janet Mills would do that. I did mention Bernie Sanders here to promote Graham Plattner, also promoting Troy Jackson. Graham Plattner endorsed Troy Jackson for governor, said he's ranking him first, and interestingly endorsed Shenna Bellows and Hannah Pingree, saying he's ranking them as well, leaving out Dr. Shaw and Angus King III. So now you're starting to see that people are worried that Dr. Shaw is kind of rising and maybe he's not as progressive and far left as someone like Graham Plattner. And then Graham Plattner had this other stunt over the weekend where he ran an ad on Nesson critical of the Boston Red Sox. And it was particularly criticizing private equity ownership of the Boston Red Sox. And this is interesting because Nesson is also owned
2: by the Red Sox, by
0: the
2: mostly.
0: Same finance group.
2: I think it's 80% by the Red Sox and 20% by the Bruins.
0: John Henry has a majority stake in Nesson. So there's this controversy that pops up because Nesson, like the commercial ran once and then they pulled it from the air. They're now clarifying that it wasn't due to the criticisms. And Graham Plattner was saying that private equity is the root of all evil. A very like Elizabeth Warren, Bernie Sanders, Steve from Westbrook argument about private equity being the root of all evil. And if they buy stuff. And by the way, I think if you listen to John Tomasi here with Matt, like they've been critical of how private equity ownership maybe hasn't been the best motivating factor for the Red Sox and their ability to win. But so Graham Plattner, I think, did this on purpose. But the reason they're saying that it can't get pulled down is because it contained copyrighted material that didn't meet their standards in order to air. And I bet that's true. I bet they got it through once. They, you know, flagged it. They took it down. I also wouldn't be surprised if Plattner's campaign, as smart as they are, did that on purpose. Because they wanted to create this controversy that they got pulled off of Nesson, that they were critical of private equity, they were critical of them, and that they got taken down. That is a great campaign tactic, and it's smart because you don't actually have to spend the money. All you have to do is produce the commercial and pay to air it once, and that's it, because then you have what's called free and earned media. It's earned mentions. It's being talked about, and the power of that story is worth more than just having run that ad on Nesson where you only have the Nesson viewers seeing it. Now it'll go mainstream and be talked about everywhere. And what does that tell you? It tells you that Graham Plattner is trying to escape the narratives about his online posting, the way in which Susan Collins and the Republicans attacking him are starting to get out front to try to define him before he can define himself to the main audience. And he's trying to be known for something else, something different. He's trying to escape the mold. He's trying to be critical. He's trying to show different ways in which he relates to the lives of everyday Americans. When Heather from Wyndham was on the phone earlier, she was commenting on when she's talking to people, when she's going door to door and canvassing for candidates, how she's seeing that there are people that are hurting. Well, if you're someone who's hurting, who do you relate to? Do you relate to the gruff, deep-voiced man who talks about the Red Sox and understands how they lose and can explain and blame a certain political ideology about how he's kind of the solution for all of that? Or do you trust someone like Susan Collins, who, you know, has been in Washington a long time, who, speaks very well and positively and talks about her contributions to Maine? Well, for someone that's in pain or being harmed or perceives that the deck is stacked against you, that appeal of someone like Graham Plattner, who seems to be relevant and on the topics that they care about, might strike closer to home than someone like Susan Collins, who talks about the major results she's been delivering for the state of Maine, but might not be couching it in as specific and personal terms to the everyday things. I think this is a huge opportunity for Susan Collins. I think the more that Susan Collins can, you know, flood the zone with different items and projects that she's personally helped with or gotten done, projects she's gotten funded, I think that's a huge opportunity. Not just, you know, one commercial that runs for 2 months about one project one time, but there have been hundreds, if not thousands, of opportunities where Susan Collins has delivered for the state of Maine that she needs to highlight and highlight in new and innovative ways, taking advantage of new media and employing tactics like this tactic that Plattner's using, where, you know, you can trick the media into covering this, you know, basically stunt that you're pulling with the Red Sox to try to. Who's he trying to reach? He's trying to reach undecided voters. People that are watching the Red Sox game and tuning in there, yeah, they're probably seeing all the same commercials we're all seeing, but they're not looking. When you're watching the Red Sox game or you're watching the Bruins, you're not looking for politics. You're not watching Meet the Press in 60 Minutes.
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17: 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A federal halfway house escapee is behind bars after causing a major head-on crash and sparking an hours-long standoff in Naples last night. Deputies say 40-year-old Joshua Morin was driving at a high rate of speed on Roosevelt Trail around 7:15 when he crossed the center line, totaling three vehicles. Witnesses tracked Morin as he ran from the scene to a dock on Sawmill Lane, where he refused to surrender until a police negotiator talked him down. An 83-year-old man and his 84-year-old wife were hospitalized with serious injuries. Morin was treated for minor injuries and booked into the Cumberland County Jail. On Saturday, an Acton community came together to honor a fallen firefighter while supporting others in need. Family and friends celebrated the life of Jim Bondo Bond, a volunteer firefighter in Acton for over 40 years, who passed away last year after battling a rare and aggressive form of cancer. With the recent Robbins Lumber explosion, Bond's wife Nancy wanted the money raised at the event to go to the victims of the Searsmont Fire Department.
4: We wanted to honor my husband by fundraising for Searsmont. You can just tell I'm not the only one that feels that way. There are so many people here. We have raised well over $3,000 or $4,000 by now.
17: CBS 13 News reports Nancy also said supporting fellow Maine communities in their time of need is exactly the kind of legacy her husband would have wanted to leave behind. A new analysis from two clean energy groups suggests New England electric customers could save billions on the upcoming utility projects. The regional grid operator estimates that New England needs up to $26 billion in transmission lines and upgrades over the next 25 years. Right now, funding those projects through private utility companies adds massive profit-driven costs to your electric bill. But clean energy advocates say shifting to public financing like government bonds could save ratepayers more than $9 billion over the next few decades. And now your latest AccuWeather forecast.
20: For today, Memorial Day, we'll see periods of rain through midday, then clouds will break for some late day sunshine. It'll turn warmer today with a high of 68. Partly cloudy tonight, though 50. A nice day tomorrow with sunshine and some clouds. It'll become breezy in the afternoon, the high 82. I'm AccuWeather meteorologist Joe Lundberg on Southern Maine's official weather station, News Radio 98.5 FM and AM 560 WGAN.
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0: Welcome back to the WGAN Morning News. I'm Aaron Chadbourne, sitting in for Matt. Usually on Mondays at this time, we have time to talk to Grace Curley from The Grace Curley Show. Grace is off this morning for Memorial Day. So filling this segment is Chuck Ellis. He's the host of the Muddy Waters podcast. Hat tip to Jeremy Mixer and that Muddy Waters tribute bringing us in. You can tell when Chuck shows up because Jeremy gets excited. Chuck is also the chair of the Cumberland County Republican Committee. Chuck, welcome back to the WGAN Morning News. Good to have you.
25: Always a fun time to be here. So
0: Chuck, I want to start. I've been talking a lot about the Democrats this morning, Graham Platner and the Democrats running for governor, and we can get there. And I talked about Trump and the war, and you know, that's a whole thing too. But the thing I haven't gotten time for yet is I want to kind of take stock of what's happening on the Republican side for the race for governor. There are still 7 candidates in the race. There was a poll that came out last week that seemed to suggest Bobby Charles had a commanding lead on first place votes and who knows the second place votes, but no one had locked up 50%, but he had like a 13-point lead. And I've been making the argument that 13 points is hard to make up with ranked choice voting. What is your sense of whether or not Republicans are actually going to rank when they fill out their primary ballots?
25: Well, it's kind of hard. It's a little bit hard for me to tell that based on the gap between the Republicans who are involved in Maine politics, that get involved in their town and city committees. I've been surprised as so many of them are very willing to rank where, and I think a lot of it has to do with their not being overly fond of Bobby. So there are obviously Bobby has the most individual support for first place votes, according to the poll, which I do think is accurate. But there are a lot of other people that are, you know, paying attention that would rather have somebody else. And in that crowd, people have become have expressed an incredible willingness to embrace and utilize, I should say, not embrace, but utilize the ranked choice system in order to be able to ensure that we don't end up with him as our nominee. And so I've been surprised to see that, but that's, you know, that's your, you know, I guess the Republican intelligentsia, if you want to say, the Republican people who are very involved and engaged in Maine politics. It'll be really interesting to see how the average Maine Republican votes. Especially if you include independents and whether or not they rank. I think one of the biggest challenges and the critiques that the Republican Party has historically had against ranked choice voting is how difficult it is for most people to understand. And as I, you know, tried to explain to the Cumberland County Republicans, just the kind of the basics, I think there are still people got confused even as I was going through that. So,
0: yeah, it's been interesting because I think Republicans until now have been largely disinterested in learning more about how ranked choice voting works. They just don't like it. They didn't want it. They don't want to use it. And I can't blame them for that. However, it is the system that exists. And so if you want to rank your ballot, you have the option to do that. And I say to people, you know, if you have a preferred candidate and that candidate isn't likely to be one of the top two vote getters at the end and you want to have a say in who the candidate is, maybe rank your ballot. And it's pretty straightforward to do. There are a lot of, like, you know, nuances of how things get counted depending on how, you know, things happen. But the big thing is that your first ploy, whoever your first choice is, you rank them first. That vote stays with that candidate as long as they're viable. And if they're ever removed from being viable, your vote gets to get moved over to another candidate you prefer, giving you a say in who the nominee would actually be. And so it's interesting. Republicans are now learning to do that. And they're kind of, you know, they've been playing these kind of ranked choice alliance games. You had Robert Wessels do something weird where he didn't really endorse Jonathan Bush, but he said he was ranking him. He encouraged his followers to rank him and said he'd accepted a campaign job with him. But then that he's still running and trying. I don't understand that. But so basically, Wessels.
25: Job might be aggressive. Job implies pay.
0: Well, at first it did. It was. And then he, I think, got some pushback and he said, oh, I'm not being paid. But right. And if that's the case, like, that's even more dumb. Like, I could get, like, if you're going to, like, go take a job working for someone that you believe in and, like, that's the thing to do it. But again, to be volunteer basis, like, fine. That's fine too. If that's your principles. And I think Robert Wessels, by the way, is a very principled person. I think he's an activist. I think he believes what he says. I think he does for the right reasons. I don't think he's ever been a viable candidate. And that was the thing. One of the people at your Cumberland County meeting the other night I was talking to, and she said, can you just tell me, like, who's actually in the race that's actually in it? And I think you can narrow it down to four candidates. I think the four candidates that actually could win is Bobby Charles, who is the front runner, who has, I think, a commanding lead in first place votes. You have Jonathan Bush, who I think the poll had in second place. I think that's relatively accurate. And he's been rising as he's been on the air. You can see Bobby Charles and Jonathan Bush running negative ads against each other, which also tells you that Bobby Charles thinks that he's in second place. And then you've got somewhere below them is Garrett Mason, who has this super PAC backing him that's been putting him on the airways for a long time. So his name ID is up. I don't know that it has a winning message. I think their messaging's been weak, but I think that he's been everywhere and had the benefit of being out there before anyone. He has the benefit of having run before. And then you got Ben Midgley somewhere. I think the political chattering class has thought that he was in second place. When I talk to normal people who don't, like, haven't been in politics before, they don't seem to know his name. So I've always been skeptical of that. And this poll had him trailing significantly. But I think those are kind of the top four. If there had to be a fifth, it would be Owen McCarthy. But I think he's going to be in the single digits. I don't think he gets double digit support. I think everyone that likes Owen loves Owen. I think he's had a great performance. He's had a great introduction to politics, first time running. But I just think that it's too steep a hill for him to climb. And I know he has, you know, commercials saying, this is why people underestimate me. Well, if that's what your commercial has to be about, it's because the conventional wisdom is that you're not that viable. And then whoever else is in the race, like, I don't think that they're going to finish. So I think it's really between four, and that the Bobby Charles of it all is he's in a commanding lead and likely to be the nominee. I think the reason why some people are open to this ranking conversation is they worry, how does someone like a Donald Trump type MAGA styled candidate fare in the statewide election? I think that's a legitimate concern. Kamala Harris won statewide in Maine
25: by 6.5%. So, and that's usually, like, my concern. And I'm not, like, endorsing or not. I'm just talking about the realities of the situation. Now, the reality too is that Donald Trump didn't really campaign in Maine, and so that's different. Not coming here, not doing the work on the ground. But we're still talking about one of the best policy presidents that many of us have seen. against the worst presidential candidate, I think, in U.S. history, and we still lost that by 6.5%. Now, you know, what a MAGA style candidate doesn't have necessarily with their supporter, with you know, they don't have to compete against, I think, is TDS as much. Although the more you like praise Trump and talk about how excited you are to work with Trump, the more you bring out the TDS. And so I do think it creates a real challenge to win a general election. And there are multiple candidates that I think fall into this category. I think David Jones has very comfortably said that he's running in the MAGA lane. And so that is the concern that most of the people who are talking about wanting to rank have, one of the concerns that they have with Bobby. You know, again, I think regardless, it's a challenging election, regardless of who we put through because of that. I do think there's an opportunity, again, regardless of who wins the primary, because of the fact that most of the problems, despite the Democrat rhetoric about Trump, most of the problems that are happening here in the state of Maine, businesses closing, businesses leaving, don't have anything to do with Donald Trump. They have to do with the Mills administration. And one way or another, all the candidates on the other side are connected to, I guess outside of Angus, I think he's not directly connected to the Mills administration. And so they kind of have to own that. Like every single Republican across the state is running against Janet Mills. And so I think that does create a bit of an opportunity, but I still think it's going to be challenging. And I think the more, you know, in a state like Maine, the more you look like Trump, as much as it's helpful to do that in order to win the primary, the harder it's going to be to win in general. I think they would need to pivot if they do. But I think that's the concern. And I think that's what's caused people who are not Bobby supporters to, decide that they're so open to ranking. And yeah, so I think that's...
0: It's funny. The Bangor Daily News has a story that they put in today's issue. The headline is Bobby Charles is a Maine Republican frontrunner and a pariah. And they call out that when the other candidates were asked to raise their hand as to whether or not they would support him, what they would say, whether they would vote for him or not, and not a single one of them raised their hand. Do you think that Bobby Charles, you mentioned David Jones, who, by the way, is probably the most similar to him in terms of policy positions, but has also seemed to like come after him and attack him and not like him personally. Do you think Bobby Charles can unite the Republicans if he wins the nomination?
25: I think he's going to need help. You know, obviously everybody else has expressed that they would not, I think essentially that they would not rank him. I definitely think that, you know, we talk about Robert Wessels. I think Wessels and his team will, I'm not worried about whether or not they'll come behind Bobby if he wins. Some of the others might be a little bit more challenging, to bring in, but I think, I think a lot of Republicans at that point, it's easy to say what you're willing to do and not willing to do before the primary as kind of a tactic and a tool to try and win and or try to make sure that the person that you don't want to win doesn't win. But once the dust is settled, I think Republicans are going to have a hard time watching and not helping our candidate try to win, because even if you don't love, even if you don't love him, like the other alternative is either, Dr. Death or whoever else comes out of the Democrat primary.
0: Have you been observing, speaking of the Democrats, what's ever going on? You're listening to the WJN Morning News. I'm Aaron Shadbourne. In for Matt, we're talking to Chuck Ellis. He's the host of the Muddy Waters podcast, which you can find anywhere you get your podcasts. He also chairs the Cumberland County Republicans. Chuck, when you look at the Democrat side and you look at Dr. Shaw, are you surprised at all that it's taking them this long to start attacking him? Because like now I don't know if you saw the same thing I did over the weekend, but my social media feed with all the Democrats that I'm kind of loosely allied with, all of a sudden on X, on Facebook, they're starting to be all these criticisms of Dr. Shaw. They obviously perceive him as the front runner. Are you surprised it's taken this long for them to like notice?
25: Well, I guess initially I was surprised that they weren't going at each other. And then I like learned that they were all trying to play nice because of ranked choice voting. Right. So like, I think that's a big part. And they thought like if we become negative, then we're going to lose out the opportunity to get people's second and third place votes. And that's going to play a big role. But seeing again, as you said, how, I don't know, say commanding is, but he's got, doesn't have as big of a lead, according to that poll, as Bobby Charles does, but he does have a big enough lead to make them concerned, because it looks like what it seems to be emerging is Dr. Shaw and
0: Angus King
25: are both the more moderate candidates, with King presenting, I say presenting because I think ideologically they all largely agree on most issues, but it's how they're presenting and how they're running their campaigns, and so they're both presenting as the more moderate candidates, and I'm very surprised to see that the more moderate candidates are the ones that are doing better.
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6: 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On this Monday, we might be looking at a summer of disenchantment. I hope not. I want everybody to have a nice time this summer. We all deserve 3 months of calm. I don't know whether President Trump can relax a little bit. I'm not sure that calm is even possible right now in America, particularly with the midterm elections in November. But anyway, there are a lot of working class Americans who don't have much money. That's it. That's the key. In our country, money is power. Money is protection. Money can buy you a sense of security. If you do not have any money, you are powerless. And the Democratic Party is appealing to those voters. There are millions of them. Sometimes it's their own fault they don't have any money. They're ill-educated. They're lazy. They're addicted. They don't care. Whatever it may be. But other times, it's just not their fault. And that's why we have safety nets. I don't know which way the summer's going to go. I hope we have calm. I really do. 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That is the Morning O'Reilly Update. 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
0: And we're back on the WGAN Morning News. I'm Aaron Chadbourne, in for Matt on this Memorial Day. Hope you're staying dry out there as we wait for the rain to finish up, move out, so we can hopefully have a decent afternoon. Try to attend that parade in Portland on Stevens Ave. It should be a nice way to do it. From now to the end of the show, we want to talk to you, get your takes, get your thoughts. 879-9426 is the number. It's also the number for the text line. You can text in to 207-879-9426. Next up on the phone line is Bruce from Auburn. Go ahead, Bruce.
13: Good morning, Aaron. Thank you for taking my call. First of all, I want to commend WGAN to be doing so well financially that they're able to bring in a big name star like you. I think, what's the seventh time this month? And they have to be doing really well financially to be able to do that. I called, though, about Graham Plattner and the insight that this man has. Have you been able to see the campaign commercial that he has where He talks about the charade, the end of the Susan Collins charade, and then he goes off about how she allowed this war to happen and how she's responsible for the greatest transfer of wealth from the oligarchs, from the working class that's ever happened. Have you seen that commercial?
0: I believe I've seen the one you're talking about. And I have to say, I saw Senator Collins recently at an event, and you know what bothers her the most? She said, you know, the thing that she goes, he can take issue with my policy positions, my votes, things like that. But she gets really upset when they allege that she's corrupt. She's like, here's someone that has not personally enriched herself. She's actually been the same person, taking the same votes, and she's been pretty consistent. And that's the one thing that gets to her, because she knows that it's Chuck Schumer and all these people that want power. But to allege the corruption charge against her, I think is unfair to her, and I can understand why she'd be upset by it.
13: Well, so help me understand, this Graham Platter, who's running for U.S. Senate and wants my vote, he's alleging that she allowed the current war with Iran. So if she allowed the war to happen, is it because of her influence with Donald Trump that she could have controlled him from not doing the war? Or is he alleging that she had so much influence she's preventing the Iranians from making a deal because of her influence? I mean, she's just one of 100 U.S. senators. And why aren't the other senators able to

0: curtail the president's authority. She did believe that under the War Powers Act that he did have the authority for 60 days to be able to do it. Now, since that time, who knows, there hasn't been a similar War Powers resolution come forward yet. And Trump has been arguing that the ceasefire kind of told the counting of days. So I think that's what he's saying. But no, you're absolutely right that the president has executive powers, and Susan Collins, how is she going to be the one person? But that's what they do. They have to make her into the boogeyman. You know this, Bruce. The argument against Susan Collins has to be that she's establishment, out of touch, career politician, that she's very old, that she is a rubber stamp for Donald Trump. She's just Trump, Trump, Trump enablist, Trump, Trump, Trump derangement syndrome. And then they make it about abortion. And I think this is why I've said that Graham Plattner is a more formidable candidate against Susan Collins than Janet Mills would have been, because Janet Mills couldn't have talked about Susan Collins' age because Janet Mills is older. She couldn't have called Susan Collins a career politician because Janet Mills is a career politician. She couldn't say that Susan Collins is in the tank for special interest because Janet Mills is in the tank for special interest. So that would have been a much more, you know, basic race. Plattner, he can get her on everything, and he can get all, away with it. The only thing he can't take the moral high ground on is whatever posting she's done on the internet.
1: The danger with Graham Plattner is he's out of central casting.
0: Yeah.
1: And we have too many voters that have a mindset that they think that wrestling is real. If they probe Plattner and they look for the truth behind what he's saying, he doesn't have any substance, and much of it is distorted and not accurate.
0: But a lot of that, Bruce, and I appreciate the point, I don't think you're wrong. However, that was the same criticism of Alexandria Ocasio-Cortez. And yet, what have we seen? She's gone on to be one of the most prominent political figures on the left. She is kind of driving the narrative. She really, in many ways, this showdown between Mills and Plattner was really a showdown between AOC, Bernie, Mamdani, and the Chuck Schumer establishment wing. And so if you look at AOC, a lot of the criticisms you just said about Graham Plattner would apply to AOC, would apply to Zohran Mamdani, and yet they're the ascendant figures in the left and the Democrat Party. And so you're right to point out that that's what we could have coming.
1: Yeah, I don't know where this stops. I don't know where this distortion stops. Because it's killing us. It's literally killing the country.
0: Yeah. Well, thanks for the call, Bruce. Good to talk to you. Thanks for listening. Hope you have a safe and dry Memorial Day. 879-9426, 879-WGAN, the number if you want to join the conversation. And I'll say that, you know, this election is going to make a big difference. I think we're going to see a lot of different factors play out between now and Election Day. The primary hasn't even happened yet. We're 2 weeks away from the primary, but we've seen the ad spending right now is insane. There's insanity. And as we move closer and closer to the general election, it's going to continue. And by the way, once we get past the primary, and this speaks to Bruce's first point on how the radio station has enough money to pay me, ad rates drop again right after the primary, and then they go back up when you get within the window. So it's going to be cheaper for Susan Collins and Graham Plattner and their super PACs to put more ads on air. And so I think we're just ramping up. We're just getting started.
2: We'll see what happens. It's going to be crazy once we get into, September, October.
0: Yeah.
2: Those ads are going to be insane.
0: They already are. I mean, it's hard to imagine them getting any more insane than they already are. But
2: they will.
0: It's coming. But we're going to get a little bit of a break, too, from these gubernatorial ads, from having all of the candidates, the Jonathan Bush and Garrett Mason and Bobby Charles and, you know, all of them, or Shenna and Hannah and Nirov and who else? Angus King. Does Troy have any commercials? I don't know if he has enough money for it.
2: I feel like I've heard some.
0: Yeah,
2: I do see an Owen McCarthy one coming up in
0: Owen
2: the next
0: McCarthy.
2: Break.
0: But yeah, he does have some. Owen is gotten on the air. His commercials are out there, too. But so you got all proliferation. That'll kind of narrow down because you'll have one candidate on each side and then the independents, of course. But I think the amount of Plattner Collins ads you're starting to see, we've only scratched the surface.
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4: From ABC News, I'm Brian Clark. A great deal for all or no deal for all, writes President Trump on social media as he characterizes negotiations with Iran. He also says his agreement is different from the Obama administration's deal. There's still no final agreement, and Secretary of State Marco Rubio said while traveling in India,
5: thought we might have some news last night, maybe today. I wouldn't read too much into it. It takes a little while to hear back. So we have what I think is a pretty solid thing on the table.
4: ABC's Ian Panel has more from Tel Aviv on the details.
6: There are some significant sticking points, not least what happens to Iran's highly enriched uranium. Remember that one of the main justifications for military action in the first place was to prevent Iran from having a nuclear weapon.
4: And a possible agreement could have the U.S. end its blockade and Iran reopen the Strait of Hormuz. Oil prices have dropped, but the closure has affected gas prices throughout the world. And in the U.S., that's impacting holiday weekend travel, says ABC's Elizabeth Schulze.
7: According to Gas Buddy, drivers in at least 14 states are facing new record gas prices for Memorial Day. They're surpassing the highs set back in 2022. And collectively, Americans are paying $2 billion more on gas this holiday weekend compared to last year.
4: And for many, it is a holiday weekend about travel, returning home today. But for many others, today is about reflecting on Memorial Day. The Tomb of the Unknown Soldier at Arlington National Cemetery. President Trump will lay a wreath there. Pope Leo said artificial intelligence is dramatically changing the world.
8: At key moments in history, the church is called to decipher the new things in the light of the gospel and the dignity of the human being.
4: And he said there needs to be tighter regulations around AI. Crews continue working on the damaged tank holding toxic chemicals in Orange County, California, that's led to about 50,000 evacuation orders. 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
14: 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Memorial Day takes on a deeply somber meaning in Midcoast, Maine today. Following a deadly lumber mill disaster earlier this month, the town of Searsmont is expecting record crowds for its annual parade as the community gathers to heal. Just 2 weeks ago, a massive fire and silo explosion at Robbins Lumber claimed the life of 27-year-old volunteer firefighter Andrew Cross and left several others severely injured. Town officials say today's event will serve as a vital opportunity to support one another. The parade kicked off at 9 this morning, rain or shine, with Senator Susan Collins scheduled to attend. Drivers urged to allow extra time. One man has been arrested after a stabbing incident at a Raymond campground Saturday night.
15: According to a statement, deputies with the Cumberland County Sheriff's Office responded to Kingsley Campground in Raymond for reports of the stabbing just after 7 p.m. When they arrived, they found 26-year-old Donald Housing with a knife wound to the chest in what appeared to be an unprovoked attack during a wedding reception. He was taken to Maine Medical Center with serious but non-life-threatening injuries. Deputies identified the suspect as 26-year-old Andrew Manderson, who was charged with elevated aggravated assaults. Nate Hanscom, News Radio, WGAN.
14: And with today being Memorial Day, expect heavy traffic southbound on the main turnpike this afternoon. But Rebecca Grover with the main turnpike authority told Aaron Chadbourne this morning on the WGAN Morning News that the traffic won't be nearly as bad as in years past.
16: I do think that, you know, in this day of people being able to work from home and shorter work weeks and things like that, that the typical weekend isn't as typical as it used to be. So I think it will be busy out there. But I don't think it would be, it's not going to be, you know, a lot of slowdowns or anything like that.
14: And she reported very few accidents so far this Memorial Day weekend. Now your latest AccuWeather forecast.
17: For today, Memorial Day, we'll see periods of rain through midday, then clouds will break for some late day sunshine. It'll turn warmer today with a high of 68. Partly cloudy tonight, though 50. A nice day tomorrow with sunshine and some clouds. It'll become breezy in the afternoon, the high 82. I'm AccuWeather meteorologist Joe Lundberg on Southern Maine's official weather station, News Radio 98.5 FM and AM 560 WGAN.
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0: According to the Wall Street Journal, the economy Kevin Warsh is inheriting is not the one he wanted. Well, it's a bit presumptuous to think that you just get what you want because you're the Fed chair. I mean, sure. I know this is not Kevin's words, but like, hey, like, this is, you know, you got to deal with the world you live in, not the one that you would prefer. And I don't think any of us look at exactly how everything works and are like, yes, this is perfect.
1: Yeah, well, the good news is that Kevin Warsh, like you said, is not out here acting like a six-year-old saying
0: no, he's not the one saying this.
1: I do think what you have set up is a very interesting juxtaposition of his strategy here, because it's very clear to me that there are two interested parties that are trying to send a message to Kevin Warsh right now on the state of the economy. One is the president, and he's been sending that message to anyone that wants the job as Fed chair or is serving as in the job of Fed chair for the last several years, which is he wants lower interest rates and he wants to find a way to do that. On the exact opposite side of that is the voting members of the Federal Reserve, who are also seemingly sending a message not only based on their votes, but based on their desire for messaging in the last statement from the chairman of, hey, we want higher rates, and we want language removed from the statements of the Fed that the next like move is likely downward. Those are two, I think both of them are trying to send a message to Kevin Warsh about their view on the state of things. And he, I'm not sure if he is going to try and build credibility with both, but you would think that he would want to try and build up his credibility with at least the voting members of the Federal Reserve, if he's going to try and bring them along, and probably the president, so he doesn't get hassled for the next 2.5 years of his career.
0: So, look, let's step aside. Let's step back from the Fed and just look at this in terms of our personal behavior if different things happen. Like, and I want to, just because I think it's instructive to talk about how changing interest rates impact the broader economy. Mike, let's say that you were looking at buying a shrimp boat. And you were like...
1: Hold on.
0: Yes.
1: Boat? Like, for eating? Or, like, for fishing for shrimp?
0: The latter.
1: Okay. Just making sure.
0: Shrimp, you don't...
1: I sometimes offer, like, buy, like, a sushi boat. And so I'm just kind of envisioning, like, a giant boat at a restaurant filled worth of shrimp that
2: I think everybody listening on the planet knew he was talking about a ship fishing.
0: All of our listeners in the Gulf Coast.
3: Oh, you mean like a sushi boat?
0: We just lost Louisiana, Alabama, and the Panhandle.
1: Well, sorry, Panhandle.
0: So, thanks, Mike. In any case, you're trying to buy a shrimp boat. And you got this one that you picked out. And, guys, I'll be honest, don't know what a shrimp boat costs. It's called $250,000.
1: Got
0: it. It's used. It's not. It's $250,000.
1: Got it.
0: And you find a 10-year loan where you're saying, okay, it's, you know, X percent, and it's going to be $1,500 a month. And you're like, got to tell you, it's not going to work. It's not going to work.
1: Got it.
0: And then I come to you and I say, Mike, you know what? I can give you a lower interest rate. It won't be $1,500. It'll be $1,400. Buy that shrimp boat. And then you got to stock it up. So you got to buy gas. You got to buy, like, all the supplies and everything, the nets, you know, the whole thing.
1: Yep.
0: You are spending money that you previously wouldn't have if interest rates hadn't been cut, or if I hadn't given you the better deal.
1: Stokes economic activity.
0: Correct. And the issue that you run into is, okay, this is all well and good if the economy is relatively in balance, but at turning points where it suggests that things are moving in either direction, the economy's not necessarily there. So if you have a case where you already have too much demand for the supply of different goods out there, meaning inflation is high, and I cut interest rates, now I'm just adding demand into the thing. And so you now have to pay that much more for the net, because otherwise all the shrimp boat nets are already gone. Someone's already bought them all up. On the other side of things, if the economy is weakening, and you're trying to buy this boat, and I'm looking at it, and I'm just like, I don't know. I am not going to give you the rate you want. In fact, because I'm a little nervous, I'm not sure you're going to be able to pay me back. I need to charge you a higher rate. You do not undertake that activity. And furthermore, there are other people who might have at that price that now can't because the price has moved higher. that is reducing demand for different products, which in turn causes the sellers of those to reduce their prices, reducing inflation.
1: So what you're saying is that the Fed controls or attempts to control the demand side
0: yes.
1: of the equation when it comes to this stuff because they can't produce more shrimp boats.
0: Jay Powell and now Kevin Warsh. Kevin Warsh is not sitting at the Eccles building sewing shrimp nets. Mm. He's not at the Strategic Petroleum Reserve pumping oil. Like that's not what he does. He's not good at either of those things.
1: Yeah.
0: I actually don't know what his hobbies are. Did we ever find out what Jay Powell's hobbies were?
2: Wasn't gardening?
0: Gardening, yeah. Mm. Can we get a Kevin Warsh hobby
2: sure,
0: update?
2: Absolutely.
0: See if you can plug that into, you know, some LLM.
2: The machine here?
0: See what it comes back with.
2: Sure, you got it.
1: Horseback riding
2: and competitive tennis. Not just recreational tennis.
1: I did know about it, the competitive tennis thing. Didn't he, I think he like famously... went on.
0: That was some. Bill Ackman.
2: Warsh has expressed...
0: Right. Ackman's the guy Ackman. Who entered himself in the tournament
1: yeah,
0: last
1: you're
0: year.
1: Right. Okay, yeah. You're right. Sorry.
2: Warsh has expressed a deep passion for horses in the equestrian world, which he treats as an opportunity to spend time with dear friends and animals, because animals are horses.
0: I kind of
2: horses are animals, I mean.
0: I would hope that he would be a whittler. Just like you could do like whittling with Warsh, and I think it would be a great segment.
1: Because of the alliteration.
2: Yeah, good tennis player.
1: Yeah.
0: But in any case, look, here's the deal, is Kevin Warsh is going to now have to, he's in the seat, he's been confirmed, like, he's in at this point. We don't know exactly what to expect, because the Warsh that had previously spent time at the Fed was very, very hawkish.
1: Meaning he was suspicious of inflation and wanted higher interest rates
0: like,
1: to combat it.
0: Warsh was like, I don't want quantitative easing, yeah. Where the Fed's buying bonds, I want a small balance sheet, I want all this stuff. And the Warsh for the last year or two has been very, very dovish. Cut rates, the economy can deal with it. You know, there's going to be this miracle of disinflation because of AI encouraging productivity. And so I don't know which Warsh we're going to get because he's been both of these in the last 10 to 15 years. And we're going to have to see, and we're going to have to see how he responds to changes in the economy and what he does. And I think everyone should just keep an open mind. And again, we'll sit back here a year from now and be like, hey, Kevin's done great for his first year. Or Kevin did okay. Or, man, what a disaster by Kevin.
1: Yeah. But I do agree. It is a challenging set of circumstances with vastly opposing priorities for two influential groups of people.
0: I got to tell you.
1: That's not fun.
0: I got to tell you, if I were, you know, the person running for that job and I just got it, I would wonder what I could do to leave because it's that challenging. It is not a job I would want right now.
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0: Joining us now is Professor Lawrence Ball. He's professor of economics at Johns Hopkins University. He's also a research associate at the National Bureau of Economic Research, experience with the IMF, and also was a visiting scholar at a number of central banks, including the Federal Reserve. And so, as you can probably tell from his resume, immensely more qualified to talk about the state of the economy today than I am. And he's joining us now. So, Professor, thank you so much for taking the time. We appreciate it.
1: Happy to be here.
0: So, look, over the course of the last year or so, I've heard comparisons of the economy today to the 1970s and the oil price shocks. I've heard comparisons to the dot-com bubble regarding the AI fascination that we're seeing. And I've even heard comparisons to 08 because out of concerns for the private credit sector and what's happening in that space. When you look at the price shocks of the 2020s that we've experienced so far, COVID, tariffs, now war in Iran, how do you look at that moment and compare it to the 1970s? Or is that not the right comparison to be making for this moment in time?
1: I think for inflation, that is not the right comparison.
0: Okay.
1: I think the big difference is in the 1970s, inflation was wandering around and expectations were following actual inflation. So when Paul Volcker wanted to reduce inflation, he was doing that in the face of high expected inflation. And that in that situation, you have to really bash the economy on the head to reduce inflation. Whereas in this century, long-term inflation expectations seem to have been well anchored. And we, of course, had a big spurt in actual inflation in 2021, 2022. But the fact that long-term expectations stayed low meant that there was a natural tendency for inflation to come back down after the underlying shocks worked their way through and we didn't need a big recession. And I think that's probably the most likely scenario for the recent uptick in inflation due to oil prices.
0: Okay, so you did speak to expectations there, and I think we all remember Jay Powell and the Fed using that word transitory to describe the 2021-2022 time period, and I think very clearly there were some different expectations of the definition of transitory, but ultimately, to your point, that COVID-era inflation did dissipate, and this moment, May 2, what do you read into consumer expectations for inflation now? Because they are elevated compared to a few years ago, but are they not elevated to the point that you find it problematic?
1: Yeah, it's funny, the transitory issue, people talk now about long transitory, which is kind of an oxymoron. But anyway, so there is a debate among economists about which expectations are important.
0: Okay.
1: Short-term expectations of consumers or longer-term expectations. Long story short, I'm on the side of thinking what's really important is long-term expectations, that price and wage increases are based on norms that have to do more with the long-term trend in prices than with what's happening right now or in the coming year. I mean, other people dispute that, but that's my view. And long-term expectations have been, stayed quite anchored. And so, despite short-term consumer expectations moving around, that gives me reasonable optimism that inflation is not going to take off persistently.
0: You've got experience, obviously, having consulted or visited many other central banks. We tend to be very U.S. focused on this program, and me in particular, very more familiar with the U.S. Federal Reserve than say the Bank of Japan. But many have argued that Fed independence is more fragile today than it has been in some time, and I wonder, in your mind, having experience consulting or visiting other central banks where that issue of independence may or may not be such a central focus, how do you view the threat to independence, and will the new incoming chair face some degree of credibility issues given all of that, or is it politics and we're making too much of it at the moment?
1: No, we're not making too much of it. Certainly there are threats to independence. I mean, President Trump's assault on the Federal Reserve as independence and, attempts to indict people and so on and so forth are really unprecedented. I mean, I could go on and on about how outrageous that is. I don't think that Kevin Warsh is at all the main problem. Mm-hmm. It's pressure from the president. I mean, having said that, and again, I certainly don't want to cast any negative judgments on Kevin Warsh, but I think it's reasonable to maybe wonder a little more about his credibility or independence than, say, we did about Jay Powell or Janet Yellen or Ben Bernanke. I mean, I think it's on the record that for much of his career, he was, you know, tended to favor higher interest rates. Mm. More recently, more favoring lower interest rates. You know, he has logical economic arguments for that. But it's not crazy to wonder whether politics plays some role in it. So I think I don't think he should be prejudged, but I think people will be watching. And I think, by the way, he has a very tough job. Again, from what I know, I think he's a very smart, well-informed person who wants to basically be responsible, which means not reducing the federal funds rate to 1% very quickly. So I think there's a good chance he will disappoint the president, and it could be pretty soon when we start seeing on Truth Social, things about, worthless Warsh is doing it again. Ooh. And it'll be interesting to see how he handles that political problem.
0: As we look through the next several months of inflation, obviously the waters are going to be muddied because of the energy shortages that we're seeing in other parts of the world, the higher prices that we're seeing here domestically. When you look at that sort of data, how do you try and sort through the noise to find the actual reality on the ground? What are you looking at in terms of the inflation data now to kind of get an indication for what we might be worried about in the future? And again, what matters, of course, is the longer term and how that influences expectations of inflation.
1: So, I can briefly answer at two levels, kind of at a technical level.
0: Sure.
1: I'm a big fan of the median inflation rate that the Cleveland Fed produces, which is a way of filtering out big shocks to certain sectors and measuring the underlying trend. And that is still pretty subdued.
0: Okay.
1: But, more broadly, I think, obviously, there's this big energy price shock. I think the most likely scenario for how that plays out is the same way as in other energy price shocks this century, which there have been several, which is that we get a big jump in headline inflation. But again, risky to use this word, that's transitory. Mm-hmm. Inflation comes back. Underlying inflation is stable. Headline inflation comes back down. It's painful for people who buy gasoline. It has economic costs, but the Fed maybe can more or less look through it or ignore it. So in that sense, probably doesn't have big implications for monetary policy. Of course, who knows? Nobody has any idea what will happen with the war. You can imagine, things get worse. There's some huge cutoff of oil supplies. I think the most likely scenario is not that disastrous.
0: Professor, this has been a real pleasure. We really appreciate you joining us and getting your take on this moment in time right now, which, the world has been changing fast over the last year or so.
1: Indeed.
0: And keeping things grounded is much appreciated. It's Professor Lawrence Ball. He's Professor of Economics, Director of Graduate Studies at Johns Hopkins University, and joined us today to talk about the state of inflation, interest rates, and the Fed. Thanks so much for joining us, Professor.
1: Thank you.

0: Now the latest from the FM 98.5 and AM 560 WGAN News Center. A federal halfway house escapee is behind bars after causing a major head-on crash and sparking an hours-long standoff in Naples last night. Deputies say 40-year-old Joshua Morin was driving at a high rate of speed on Roosevelt Trail around 7:15 when he crossed the center line, totaling three vehicles. Witnesses tracked Morin as he ran from the scene to a dock on Sawmill Lane, where he refused to surrender until a police negotiator talked him down. An 83-year-old man and his 84-year-old wife were hospitalized with serious injuries. Morin was treated for minor injuries and booked into the Cumberland County Jail. On Saturday, an Acton community came together to honor a fallen firefighter while supporting others in need. Family and friends celebrated the life of Jim Bondo Bond, a volunteer firefighter in Acton for over 40 years, who passed away last year after battling a rare and aggressive form of cancer. With the recent Robbins Lumber explosion, Bond's wife Nancy wanted the money raised at the event to go to the victims of the Searsmont Fire Department.
1: We wanted to honor my husband by fundraising for Searsmont. You can just tell I'm not the only one that feels that way. There are so many people here. We have raised well over $3,000 or $4,000 by now.
0: CBS 13 News reports Nancy also said supporting fellow Maine communities in their time of need is exactly the kind of legacy her husband would have wanted to leave behind. A new analysis from two clean energy groups suggests New England electric customers could save billions on the upcoming utility projects. The regional grid operator estimates that New England needs up to $26 billion in transmission lines and upgrades over the next 25 years. Right now, funding those projects through private utility companies adds massive profit-driven costs to your electric bill. But clean energy advocates say shifting to public financing like government bonds could save ratepayers more than $9 billion over the next few decades. And now your latest AccuWeather forecast.
2: For today, Memorial Day, we'll see periods of rain through midday, then clouds will break for some late day sunshine. It'll turn warmer today with a high of 68.
3: ABC News, I'm Brian Clark. Memorial Day commemorations today around the country, including at Arlington National Cemetery. President Trump will attend and lay a wreath. The president spent time on social media saying his proposed deal with Iran is different than President Obama's, even though the U.S. and Iran have still not agreed on what to do with Iran's nuclear material. ABC's Ian Panel in Tel Aviv says there are areas of agreement.
4: I think, actually, Iranian and Trump administration officials are, to some extent, singing from the same hymn sheet, in that they're saying, look, there has been agreement on a number of issues, and that things are proceeding well. So if you want to examine the mood music, if you like, then yes, things look better than they did.
3: And a deal could lead to the reopening of the Strait of Hormuz, as GasBuddy says drivers in at least 14 states face record-high Memorial Day weekend prices. Pope Leo today called for greater regulation of artificial intelligence throughout the world. This is ABC News.
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0: let's kick things off talking about a company that needs no introduction, and that is NVIDIA. And as they have for the last 3 years, their earnings are absolutely fantastic. They beat their estimates both on top and bottom line. Their margins were basically in line, maybe a touch light. They came in at gross margins of 75% instead of 75.1%. They guided for Q2 that they are going to do $91 billion in sales. That is topping the average estimate of $87 billion. Some analysts had them doing $96 billion in Q2. And so on the back of this, the best thing that you can say about NVIDIA stock is that, hey, it's up 0.25%, which means, great, they did what they needed to, and they're sitting here as a $5.5 trillion company, because by the end of this year, their calendar year 2026 earnings are going to be somewhere in the ballpark of like $360 to $375 billion dollars.
1: Here's the reality.
0: Their calendar year revenue.
1: It is now tremendously difficult for NVIDIA to surprise anybody. You know, they grew their sales 85%, but look, this is a nearly a half trillion dollar company who supplies every major AI company out there with semiconductors, and so they can't surprise anybody.
0: No, and everyone's paying attention to AI right now, right. Whereas the times when they were really surprising people in 23 and 24 were when we were still, you know, having ChatGPT write haikus in the, you know, form of, you know, Chuck Norris speeches and stuff like that. Today, people are actually using AI to do interesting and meaningful and cool, useful things.
1: Yep. So what did they say that was of interest that's out there? They continue to focus on their lack of ability to do anything in China and say that they've pretty much given up ground to Huawei when it comes to chip sales there. They managed to turn this as an opportunity rather than a threat, but they spoke about broadening their customer base. Yep. Beyond the major players out there. Why did they need to talk about doing that? Well, because guess what? Alphabet and Amazon are already developing semiconductors to compete with NVIDIA, and pretty much everybody else out there wants to. So they're talking about, hey, we need to broaden our customer base. So all interesting stuff, but ultimately I keep coming back to this is going to be the last company that surprises us when it comes to the AI trade is NVIDIA, because we know what all of their customers are doing.
0: Right. Once Microsoft and Google and everyone, not Google so much, Google's using a lot of their own chips. Even Microsoft is designing, you know, their own chips now. They had an announcement this morning, I think, about a deal with Anthropic on that side. I think the only question about NVIDIA is a market share one right now. You know, does some of this additional competition eat into their market share? And the data so far is not really. And if it is, who cares? Because they're still able to make plenty of money.
1: Yeah.
0: Now, is that going to last forever? No.
1: Right. Because, I mean, let's think about this for a moment. They just spoke about how they are broadening their customer base because they face competition from Amazon, Alphabet, eventually Microsoft and other companies. Does this not read exactly like what we're used to when it comes to hardware, which is a very high... What did you just say their profit margins were in the most
0: 75% gross, and let's see, we've got operating margins at 60%.
1: So I mean, like you're a hardware business that's running operating margins of 60 to 75% on what is granted earth-shattering technology. So, like, yes, granted. But you're telling me that you're going to maintain that over the course of the next 5 years? I don't think so.
0: Here's what NVIDIA is trying to do. Here's the case against commoditization in their business. And Jensen's talked a lot about this in terms of when you look, and again, I know 1% as much as I need to in order to actually explain this fully, but I'm going to give it a go. When companies are designing their models now, it's not just about raw computing power. It's about the specific architecture for the chips that allow things to flow in the way that they are built and racked and put together and everything.
1: Mm-hmm.
0: And one of the things that Jensen's talked about is, hey, if you build a model and it's optimized to run on NVIDIA hardware. If you were to go and grab Trainium chips from those Amazon, yes, or TPU chips from Google, it wouldn't run as efficiently because you've optimized for a certain hardware.
1: Okay.
0: You can still run it on them. It's not, you know, it's basically, okay, like, we've built things this way because this is how it needs to be run. The way that I'll, you know, connect.
1: It sounds like IBM to me.
0: It is. Look, the x86 architecture that is still used today is something where, okay, when you're talking about, like, IBM-compatible PCs, it's the idea of, okay, like, this is how we did it. Now, again, it didn't end up, you know, creating dominant market share for IBM because they licensed the technology so it could be used, you know, elsewhere. But it is something where NVIDIA is saying, yeah, if you're used to, like, constructing models for our architecture,
1: switching over is,
0: you can't just switch, and so we can maintain some pricing power through doing so.
1: Okay.
0: Do I fully buy that? I buy some of it at least, but again, I'm not qualified enough to be able to tell you if, you know, it's 100% certain or not. What I can tell you is that model commoditization is absolutely going to be happening, and that means that a lot of these companies are going to need to figure out, hey, how can we get our costs down in order to be profitable, because we can't keep spending what we're spending on this stuff. It doesn't make sense.
1: Now, what do you mean the businesses that are using the models, not the model, well, I guess the model creators.
0: The model creators, because eventually, if all the models are basically doing the same thing and there are no switching costs between models, then you're looking at it and you're going, okay, that's going to drive model costs down. And if it does that, then the cost of all of the hardware inputs has to be driven down as well in order for these companies to be profitable.
1: So we have a few minutes to tackle this.
0: We've got 2 hours, actually.
1: Is models, are the models more likely to go the direction of search? Where, I mean, realistically, while I use Google for everything, it is not so much better than Bing that if I were forced to switch, it would be detrimental. It's just that Google managed to dominate the market share. Or is it the likes of social media that the next best and greatest thing is going to constantly leapfrog the other one, and it's going to be fairly easy for the kids to switch? Or is it something, are those not the right comparisons, I guess?
0: What if, here's another one as a possibility, because, like, I don't know. Everyone's going to be trying to figure out what can keep people in our ecosystem. Yeah. Because as commoditization happens, that's what companies do. They say, what can we use to differentiate ourselves? But the other one that I'll put out there as a possibility is, look, what if the models end up being like a web browser? Like, you don't really pay for the web browser right now.
1: Mm-hmm.
0: You don't really care, but, like, everyone has one that they're just kind of familiar with, but ultimately, like, it's not a thing. It's just kind of the chassis for the whole thing. It's not where the actual stuff.
1: Yeah.
0: So I don't know. I really struggle with it, because what you are seeing is, again, everyone's releasing new models like weekly or bi-weekly now.
1: Mm-hmm.
0: That's a sign of commoditization,
1: right?
0: And they're all like benchmarking pretty similarly. Like, it's not that much differentiation there. So I don't know exactly how to reconcile it all, but what I will tell you is this: artificial intelligence is not going to be the one business that never sees its margins go down as more companies enter. I'm willing to say that.
1: Yeah.
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7: Here's the New York Times to 2026 graduates facing a bleak job market. The 1991 grads have some advice. First of all, I take umbrage with the fact that this is a weak job market for new college grads. And look, I haven't been one in about 20 years or so, but I do know how to read statistics. And here's what I can tell you. In September and August of last year, the age 20 to 24 unemployment rate sat at 9.2%. Today it is at 7.6%, having declined by 1.5%. In March, it was down to 6.4, but obviously this is a volatile data series. But either way, it's pretty clear that the unemployment rate for age 20 to 24 has come down significantly in the last 6 months. The age 25 to 29 unemployment rate has gone from 5.9% in January down to 4.9% now. On top of that, when we go to Indeed and look at their job openings data, what we are seeing is that their job openings have increased by around 2.5% since last fall as well. So I do understand that this is a lower hiring rate environment right now, but I got to tell you, what I'm seeing from a lot of companies that are going through layoffs, they are, like, the thing that you are absolutely seeing it show up in the data now, they're laying off expensive people in their 40s, 50s, and 60s, and they are hiring cheap kids.
8: Yeah.
7: That's what the data is telling me.
8: I know 20-year-olds aren't kids, but yeah, again, even going back to 91, like that, the piece here was, hey, let's go basically talk to, or revisit a piece that we did with the parents of the kids that are graduating right now. The unemployment rate back then was over 10%. At least there was an argument back in 91 that, hey, this is a tough job market. I really, like, I'm trying to look at the, you know, prolonged periods of time where the unemployment rate for 20 to 24-year-olds was under 7%. I mean, it was the very late 2010s.
7: 1999. Right, so
8: you have to go back to the 60s. The last time, like, when college graduation rates were much lower, to find a time when it was prolonged below that 7% rate. So, look, I don't debate that AI is scary and that it is challenging right now sometimes to find the exact type of role you're looking for. But the data just don't back it up.
7: And every generation, as they're coming into the workforce, goes through something that's scary in the economic and the hiring cycle. You look at the millennials.
8: Yeah, I'll hand it to my millennials here. When June of 2010, they were facing an unemployment rate for 20 to 24-year-olds at 15%.
7: Yeah, so like, again, okay, millennials, you know, went through the financial crisis. You go and take a look at Gen X, okay? Gen X was nervous that all of, that every job and every, like, all economic growth was going to end up in Japan. Because that was, like, the big fear then. You go and you take a look at the boomers. And when they were coming into the workforce, you know, 10, 15 years before,
8: 82, you had they were entering labor force at an unemployment rate of similar to the Great Recession, like 16%.
7: Like, again, I don't think any generation goes through this unscathed, but to call this a bleak job market, guys, I'm telling you,
8: it honestly does them a disservice, because it's just, you're describing something as bleak that's actually can get a heck of a lot worse.
7: Okay, if you took a 22-year-old right now and took him back to June of 2010 and said, find a job, they would be crying to come back to 2026 by the end of the day.
8: Yeah.
7: I know, look,
8: the stories that were being written back then were of PhD graduates with what are today pretty useful. I'm not talking about the PhD in English Lit. No offense to the English Lit PhD. I'm talking about, like, you know, STEM PhDs delivering pizza in 2011.
7: Yes. I mean, like, it was bad. I mean, look, when I was graduating from college, I applied to, like, 100 jobs. I got 3 interviews. Yeah. Like, it wasn't even, like, 3 offers. It was, no, I got 3

0: About 8,000 employees who I think were already terminated, and you know, the Zuck in there talking about how in the age of AI, success is not a given. No kidding, Zuckerberg. You guys are pretty far behind the eight ball. I would say success is pretty far out of reach, not necessarily just not a given. Also, Intuit planning to cut their workforce by some 17% as the tax software maker is reckoning with their expected slowing growth going forward and just the software demolition that AI has taken to that market over the course of the last few months. I think these headlines, though, are what continue to spook not only recent college grads. The recent college grads are voicing it. I do see it there. But, speaking, I didn't actually speak to somebody, so, third-hand news from somebody working for Meta is, it's a pretty scary place to work right now. A lot of pressure.
1: I have heard anecdotally that morale is not good.
0: Yeah. There. So, I can comprehend why the vibes are so weak right now in corporate America. But again, I think describing this labor market as atrocious and impossible to find work for recent college grads is doing them a disservice, because unfortunately it can get a hell of a lot worse than what we are experiencing right now, to the tune of twice as bad. So I will fully acknowledge if we get to a point where it's a rough labor market like we've seen at other times, it's just not right now.

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1: We've been in business for over 100 years. To make it 100 years in business, you must be doing something right.
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8: Father's Day is just a few weeks away. 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
3: From ABC News, I'm Brian Clark. Memorial Day commemorations taking place across the country.
4: The ceremony that you are about to witness.
3: That includes this one at Arlington National Cemetery's Tomb of the Unknown Soldier, the iconic changing of the guard. President Trump is set to lay a wreath at the tomb later this morning. The end of the holiday weekend also means it's a busy travel day, and the TSA says it's going to screen more than 18 million people between last Thursday and this Wednesday. Meanwhile, drivers are paying more for gas, says ABC's Elizabeth Schulze.
5: This is the most expensive Memorial Day to fill up in 4 years. We are seeing oil prices dip a little bit this morning on optimism there will be a deal to end the Iran war. But right now, that national average still about 50 cents away from its all-time high of $5 a gallon.
3: And when it comes to a potential deal to end the war, President Trump on social media says the deal he's negotiating will be the opposite of President Obama's agreement. Some allies are concerned, says ABC's Ian Panel in Tel Aviv.
6: An Israeli official telling ABC News the emerging U.S.-Iran deal appears to be bad, and a source familiar with the situation saying there's serious concern and disappointment in the prime minister's office over the U.S. deal with Iran.
3: Secretary of State Marco Rubio called the negotiations a work in progress.
7: As the president said, he's not in a hurry. He's not going to make a bad deal. I mean, the president's not going to make a bad agreement. So let's see what happens. We're going to give diplomacy every chance to succeed before we explore the alternatives.
3: Pope Leo today apologized for the church's role in allowing slavery to occur for centuries as part of an encyclical that called for greater regulation of artificial intelligence.
8: Artificial intelligence already touches many areas of our lives and affects decisions that shape human coexistence. It is also dramatically changing how war is waged.
3: He said it needs to be disarmed. You're listening to ABC News.
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13: 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Memorial Day takes on a deeply somber meaning in Midcoast, Maine today. Following a deadly lumber mill disaster earlier this month, the town of Searsmont is expecting record crowds for its annual parade as the community gathers to heal. Just 2 weeks ago, a massive fire and silo explosion at Robbins Lumber claimed the life of 27-year-old volunteer firefighter Andrew Cross and left several others severely injured. Town officials say today's event will serve as a vital opportunity to support one another. The parade kicked off at 9 this morning, rain or shine, with Senator Susan Collins scheduled to attend. Drivers urged to allow extra time. One man has been arrested after a stabbing incident at a Raymond campground Saturday night.
14: According to a statement, deputies with the Cumberland County Sheriff's Office responded to Kingsley Campground in Raymond for reports of the stabbing just after 7 p.m. When they arrived, they found 26-year-old Donald Housing with a knife wound to the chest in what appeared to be an unprovoked attack during a wedding reception. He was taken to Maine Medical Center with serious but non-life-threatening injuries. Deputies identified the suspect as 26-year-old Andrew Manderson, who was charged with elevated aggravated assaults. Nate Hanscom, News Radio, WGAN.
13: And with today being Memorial Day, expect heavy traffic southbound on the main turnpike this afternoon, but Rebecca Grover with the Maine Turnpike Authority told Aaron Chadbourne this morning on the WGAN Morning News that the traffic won't be nearly as bad as in years past.
15: I do think that, you know, in this day of people being able to work from home and shorter work weeks and things like that, that the typical weekend isn't as typical as it used to be. So I think it will be busy out there, but I don't think it would be, it's not going to be, you know, a lot of slowdowns or anything like that.
13: And she reported very few accidents so far this Memorial Day weekend. Now your latest AccuWeather forecast.
16: For today, Memorial Day, we'll see periods of rain through midday, then clouds will break for some late day sunshine. It'll turn warmer today with a high of 68. Partly cloudy tonight, though 50. A nice day tomorrow with sunshine and some clouds. It'll become breezy in the afternoon, the high 82. I'm AccuWeather meteorologist Joe Lundberg on Southern Maine's official weather station, News Radio 98.5 FM and AM 560 WGAN.
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18: All right, so we are heading towards basically the biggest IPO boom in history when we talk about the scale of the individual companies that are going to be IPOing this year. We'll go in order of their anticipated IPO-ness.
19: Meaning the date?
18: Yes.
19: Timeline?
18: Yes.
19: Chronological order?
18: First up is SpaceX, who the S-1 for SpaceX just became public yesterday. And
19: what's an S-1? Just...
18: It's the
19: not
18: filing.
19: Exactly
18: that, yeah, sorry. It's the filing that they need to make with the SEC in order to basically say, here are the financials for the company, here are the risks present, and give investors the ability to make informed decisions about what to do. So I think it's instructive to walk through the numbers first and then some of the commentary inside that S-1. This is going to take us a little bit of time to go through. Here's what we know. Revenue for SpaceX, and this is calendar year data, or maybe it's fiscal, whatever it is. Either way, it's full year data. 2024, about $14 billion in revenue. 2025, about $18.6 billion in revenue. If one were to do some math on this, what you would find is that you are seeing... about a 33% growth rate in revenue for SpaceX.
19: Okay.
18: Their actual space revenue declined slightly year over year. Expenses increased from $13 billion in 2024 to $21 billion last year. On top of that, you had some interest expense from outstanding debt and stuff like that. Long story short, last year, company lost about $5 billion.
19: Okay.
18: They're targeting a $2 trillion valuation, which is 107 times sales.
19: So just can you repeat that revenue number for me?
18: $18.6 billion.
19: Okay, so just to give you a sense for some big boys out there in terms of, I just was looking at the biggest companies by revenue, so not market capitalization, but how much revenue do you bring in? Walmart's bringing in like $680 billion in revenue. Amazon, close to that. United Healthcare, $400 billion. Apple, nearly $400 billion in revenue. SpaceX is going to be bigger than a lot of these guys on $18 billion in revenue and a giant loss.
18: Yes.
19: Okay.
18: And a widening loss also.
19: Okay.
18: So it's one where, again, they're gonna, if they get a $2 trillion valuation, you're talking 107 times revenue. Now, it's one thing if your revenue is doubling each year. it's another if your revenue is going up 30% and you kind of look at it and you're like, okay, so what does this mean? Let's say their revenue growth stays similar. Okay. If you look at this

0: 5 years out, they've got $77 billion in revenue then.
1: Okay.
0: Five more years, $322 billion in revenue.
1: Okay.
0: So even
1: if you're approaching an ExxonMobil by then.
0: 10 years from now, if they grow at this rate, they are still going to be seven times sales at $2 trillion.
1: Now, Elon Musk would tell you that space is the final frontier, Chuck, and the revenue opportunities are limitless from things like mining in space and colonizing Mars. So, obviously, you're wrong there, but...
0: I understand. In fact, so, here's the thing. In a lot of these S1s, you generally see, like, pretty conservative language because...
1: Because you don't want to mislead investors into getting sued right after your IPO.
0: Quite honestly, like the SEC doesn't generally allow a whole lot of fluff in these things. Like they generally, you know, want you to be kind of controlled on this. OpenAI is next on the list because it sounds like they could be making a filing for their IPO by tomorrow.
1: They might do an S1.
0: Yes, they might. And so it'll be very interesting to see, you know, what we get from them. The timing then, probably running maybe a month or so behind SpaceX, somewhere in the mid-summer range. Kind of a, quite honestly, a strange time of year to IPO, just because if there's one thing that I know about investment bankers, they generally prefer to be in the Hamptons in July and not in New York City.
1: Too bad.
0: But,
1: this year's going to be the exception.
0: When you got to feed the ducks, you got to feed the ducks. I don't really have anything else to say about the OpenAI one, just because, like, we don't have anything reported right now on it. So we'll see what we get tomorrow. But it does sound like they're trying to speed their timeline up as well. Finally, the third one in the group, this was kind of wild. So Wall Street Journal exclusive yesterday around 5 p.m. Anthropic looks like they're heading towards a fall IPO. Again, we'll see what we get from OpenAI, just because I'm curious to see their numbers. The growth that Anthropic is going through right now is actually the most insane that I've ever seen in any company. To put this in perspective, they are expecting their revenue to come in at around $10.9 billion for Q2, which is a $44 billion annual run rate.
1: Mm-hmm.
0: Again, this is just kind of nuts. If you look at where they have come from, they've grown from a $9 billion annual run rate at the end of last year, so December 31st, to $44 billion in a five-month span. To put this in perspective, y'all ever heard of Meta?
1: Facebook?
0: Yeah.
1: Mm.
0: The Zuck. Do you know how long it took them to go from $9 billion to $44 billion in revenue?
1: 8 years.
0: Four years.
1: Yeah.
0: Anthropic just did it in 5 months.
1: Allegedly. I mean, yeah.
0: Mike, they're not going to lie about it before they IPO.
1: No.
0: Like, I mean,
1: it really, the timing of it, though, is fascinating, because this literally came out at the exact same time that OpenAI hinted that they're going to file their S1. And so, one, I wonder if OpenAI even files it. You know, if this is the news coming out of your direct main competition that you have.
0: Sure.
1: If you're not profitable, or if you don't have a very clear path to profitability in that S1, you probably don't file the thing, because you're going to get bludgeoned.
0: The other piece with Anthropic is, and again, we'll have to see the actual financial reporting, because, again, this is all being reported by the Wall Street Journal. And look, they're not going to lie. I don't think this is all just some giant fraud, is what I'm telling you.
1: Sure.
0: They're also reportedly profitable at these levels of revenue.
1: I know.
0: Which is the more impressive piece, quite honestly. Now, it's not like a crazy level of profit, but they are expecting to turn about a $550 million profit in the quarter, which, if you do the math out, is like a 5% profit margin, which is pretty impressive given that last year they said that they didn't think they would be able to turn a full year profit until 2028. Now, they also didn't think that they would grow this quickly.
1: Sure.
0: But Claude Code and the associated products with it are, again, like they are the fastest growing part of the AI space, according to just about any data out there right now.
1: Do we have any estimates for OpenAI and Anthropic valuations?
0: Both that I've seen are somewhere in the $1 trillion range.
1: Okay, so just bear with me for a moment here. What was the name of the hardware company that went public a few weeks ago?
0: Last week. The chip company?
1: Yeah.
0: I found out it's actually pronounced Cerebras, not Cerebras.
1: Okay, so Cerebras goes public and immediately fetches a valuation of...
0: $95
1: billion. Okay, so nothing. We then have planned IPOs from a potentially combined $4 trillion. Now, there's not $4 trillion of equity just going out into public markets. That's not what's happening here.
0: Most of it's locked up for the first 180 to 365 days.
1: SpaceX, in fact, is releasing a minutely small portion of their total overall equity as part of this IPO. So small, in fact, that a bunch of it breaks the current rules of a bunch of indices that are rapidly putting in changes to be able to include SpaceX into their indices. But where does this money? I mean, I don't think that people are just sitting on a few $100 billion in bank accounts saying, "Oh, have I been waiting for these IPOs or what?" That's not the sense that I get right now.
0: No, the estimates that I have seen are that from a liquidity perspective, you're talking like a couple $100 billion to a few $100 billion need to come from somewhere. And as you know, like it's not just going to be people who are like, you know what? Call up Bank of America, tell them to wire $10 billion to, right. It has to generally come from other assets that are held in investment accounts. And so the question that you do have on these pieces here are, get away, you fly. What are you doing? There's a bug all over my microphone, and it was bothering me.
2: I don't even see it.
0: I know. But
1: Chuck turned into a schizo here.
0: The money has to come from other risk assets, and so potentially these IPOs can act as a liquidity drain on other parts of the market. Now, the counter to this is everyone who can do math is looking at these numbers saying the same thing. And generally, yeah, once you've identified a problem in markets, usually that doesn't become the main source of, the issue in financial markets, because everyone then works to address said problem.
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9: All right, we got a piece here in the Wall Street Journal. U.S. to award quantum computing firms $2 billion and take equity stakes. And 9 firms are going to be receiving grants from the U.S. government. IBM's getting the biggest with about half of it at $1 billion. And 8 other companies are going to, you know, take home the remaining amounts. And look, I've got kind of mixed feelings on this. On one hand, I am a big believer that, in general, the U.S. government can produce, through its investment, some of the greatest scientific breakthroughs that we've seen.
10: Sure. See GPS, laser technology, pretty much anything that has, you know, come about over the last... Yeah.
9: I'm also generally a believer that the way in which that benefits the most people is through that development taking place through government labs and then being able to either sell or license the technology out, similar to, you know, GPS and stuff like that, as opposed to saying, hey, here are the companies that we think should be the winners and or losers in that particular business.
10: Yeah, I'm just not sure that we as a society want the U.S. government and thereby Congress and the president to be, I guess, the steward of shareholder value.
9: Deciding which companies are worthy of investment.
10: Well, keep in mind, too, we're not talking about just the initial purchase. The U.S. government then owns those shares.
9: Right. Like,
10: maybe in perpetuity, maybe not forever.
9: Do we want the state to own companies? Because there are a couple of principal dangers in this. The first is, hey, we've invested this much money. It's not going well. Let's invest more and try to turn it around. Now you're taking capital from what could otherwise be productive resources and trying to, you know, chase after money that might have gone bad.
10: Sure.
9: The other piece is, hey, let's say that I'm a genius. Okay. Like, not even a genius. Let's say I'm a super genius.
10: A super genius. Oh, boy.
9: Okay. Super genius.
10: Okay.
9: And I had a dream about how to solve quantum computing.
10: Mm.
9: And I decide, okay, I want to start this quantum computing company. Then all of a sudden the U.S. government comes in and gives IBM $1 billion. And I'm sitting there and I'm like, well, I can't compete with that.
10: Right.
9: Like, it squashes competition because you don't want to be competing against the U.S. government's interests there. Like, it's just not a situation where you can fundamentally win. They have unlimited coffers and I do not.
10: Right.
9: And so these are the questions that you get into on these kinds of things. And it's not to say, hey, I don't want the U.S. government trying to encourage innovation in certain areas. But it is to say, when you start talking about taking equity stakes in publicly traded companies that, you know, are not necessarily, like, IBM, let's be honest, maybe they end up solving quantum computing, maybe they don't. They've kind of been a joke for the last 15 years. So it's kind of like, okay, why are they getting $1 billion here?
10: I mean, not a dissimilar argument from Intel.
9: When's the last time we talked about IBM?
10: Right.
9: I think the last time we did, it was one of the last couple earnings seasons where we were making fun of them for basically having gone nowhere for a while.
10: Like, the counter argument would be you're in a direct competition with China, who very much embraces the public-private investment partnership.
9: So let's model ourselves after China?
10: Yeah, I think it's...
9: I'm a hard no.
10: Yeah, I'm with you. I don't think it's a compelling argument, but I think it is an argument that some would lay out. And I would look at that model and say, I can't say that it's been a defining success over there. So, I'm with you. I don't think it's a good idea. I think there's some roles that government can play, such as ensuring the technology on quantum computing and other critical technologies that are developed here stay here from an IP standpoint. And I just think there's better ways to do that than taking an equity stake in the companies themselves.
9: There are places where stuff like this can make sense. When we were talking about the stuff like, you know, rare earth materials where, hey, the investment from the private sector doesn't make sense because the dollars just don't work.
10: But even there, you don't need an equity stake.
9: You don't.
10: Like, you can just say, hey, the U.S. government is going to be a buyer of this product at this price if it's managed domestically, and you still don't need to go in there and own the company permanently.
9: It's true. It's a real question as to whether or not you want the U.S. government owning significant
10: It's like
9: states.
10: With anything else we talk about. When we talk about the expansion of government, you cannot just sit here and say, well, yeah, but I trust President Trump.
9: Right. Like,
10: he's not going to sell it all and take the shares personally when he leaves office. Like, no, that's not how this works.
9: Well, and the other piece is, okay, if you're, again, just like play out the string, and I'm not saying, like, if you're okay with this because there's a certain president in the White House, but then a different one comes in, would you still feel the same way?
10: Yeah.
9: You know, if you've got President Newsom in 2 years,
10: right,
9: are you like, yep, I trust that deal making? If you've got, you know, President AOC in 2 years, are you like, yep, I trust that deal making? You got to look at it from the broader perspective of overall governance and not, well, they can do this now because I trust them. And it's generally why I get to a place where I'm like, okay, like, picture, like, the person who you think is least qualified in the role, and what powers would you want to grant them?
10: Right.
9: You know, like, it's just a case of, in general, you don't want any one person to have the ability to make these kinds of decisions, because eventually you're going to run into someone who makes bad ones. And this is why having those responsibilities and powers delegated to, you know, consensus through things like Congress tend to make more sense. Or we can just not take, you know, public stakes in public
10: markets.
9: Companies. Yeah, or capital markets where you can allocate.
11: 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Deputies say 4-year-old Joshua Morin was driving at a high rate of speed on Roosevelt Trail around 7:15 when he crossed the center line, totaling 3 vehicles. Witnesses tracked Morin as he ran from the scene to a dock on Sawmill Lane, where he refused to surrender until a police negotiator talked him down. An 83-year-old man and his 84-year-old wife were hospitalized with serious injuries. Morin was treated for minor injuries and booked into the Cumberland County Jail. And with today being Memorial Day, expect heavy traffic on the main turnpike southbound this afternoon. But Rebecca Grover with the main turnpike authority told Aaron Chadbourn this morning on the WGN Morning News that traffic won't be nearly as bad as years past.
12: I do think that, you know, in this day of people being able to work from home and shorter work weeks and things like that, that the typical weekend isn't as typical as it used to be. So I think it will be busy out there, but I don't think it would be, it's not going to be, you know, a lot of slowdowns or anything like that.
11: She reported so far few accidents this Memorial Day weekend. And Memorial Day marking the official start of Maine's summer tourist season, but a new report warns that beachgoers should do a double check of the water before diving in. Environment Maine's latest Safer Swimming report reveals that 88% of beaches tested in the state have potentially unsafe contamination levels on at least one day back in 2024. Experts say the bacteria from sewage overflows and stormwater runoff are main culprits. If you're headed out on the coast, the state officials recommend checking the Maine Healthy Beaches portal on the DEP website for the latest health advisories. Now your latest AccuWeather forecast.
13: For today, Memorial Day, we'll see periods of rain through midday, then clouds will break for some late-day sunshine. It'll turn warmer today with a high of 68. Partly cloudy tonight, though 50. A nice day tomorrow with sunshine and some clouds. It'll become breezy in the afternoon, the high 82. I'm AccuWeather meteorologist Joe Lundberg on Southern Maine's official weather station, News Radio 98.5 FM and AM 560 WGAN.
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14: ABC News, I'm Brian Clark. Good news from emergency workers in Southern California. They say the pressure in a damaged chemical tank is dropping, and that means the threat of a catastrophic fireball is no longer present. About 50,000 people have been ordered to evacuate, and that presented challenges for some of them.
15: There were a few places that popped up, but they didn't allow to have pets, and I have my cat with me.
14: So far, those evacuation orders remain in place. President Trump will lay a wreath and deliver remarks at Arlington National Cemetery as he commemorates Memorial Day. On social media earlier, he said the deal he's negotiating with Iran will be the opposite of President Obama's agreement. Any deal could reopen the Strait of Hormuz, and that could help reduce gas prices, as Memorial Day weekend gas prices at their highest in 4 years. Pope Leo today called for greater regulation of artificial intelligence. He said the technology must be disarmed. This is ABC News.
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0: the mail's here. Here's the mail that never fails. It makes me want to wag my tail. When it comes, I want a whale mail.
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2: 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All right, gentlemen, let's get started here with our first question. This listener says, I'm only 34 and just started saving for retirement, feeling behind and so dumb about how I've spent. I haven't formulated a plan just yet with hard numbers, but am contributing to my SEP IRA here and there. There's hope, right?
3: No, all hope is lost. Give up now and blow it all to the casino. yeah, look, I mean, the best time to start saving for the future is yesterday. And so today is better than tomorrow and likewise. Interesting point here about the SEP IRA. So clearly you've done a little bit of research. That means that you must have some self-employment income because that's what that SEP stands for those unfamiliar with it. And it's a way for those who are working in the gig economy or might own their own business to be able to fund a retirement account with higher limits than your traditional IRA. That's likely why this person's looking at the SEP. I think, you know, other things to be asking yourself as you're trying to formulate this overall plan. Hey, you know, would I be served better by a Roth IRA or would that be a good supplement to it? And, yeah, you know, I think the other word of caution here would just be that when I've seen people fall behind on retirement savings, they get super focused on it, which is great. But just, you know, be sure that you don't put yourself in a dangerous financial position by falling too far down the retirement contributions range. Like, it can be too much of a good thing, and I've seen people fall behind on tax payments for, you know, you're clearly a self-employed. So, hey, you know, am I paying all the taxes that I owe, or did I put some of my tax money into my IRA, and can I make that tax payment now? Or, you know, I thought I was doing what I should to fund retirement, but then a piece of my equipment went down and suddenly I can't operate my business in the same way because I overfunded my retirement. So there's a lot that goes into that. Obviously, the next step is, like you said, putting together a plan and getting some numbers there. But no, it's never too late. And, you know, clearly you've educated yourself on some of the kind of extra, more nuanced tools that are out there, like a SEP IRA. Chuck, anything to add on that?
4: No, I think you hit the big items, and I've got nothing else to add.
2: All right, on to the next question to the Money Matters Mailbag. I have several 401k accounts from separate employers. What are my best options? Would it be better to move them all into a single rollover IRA account?
4: So, Mike, you mind if I take this one?
3: Please.
4: It's a good question. And the answer is not entirely straightforward because there are some considerations that you need to pay attention to. The first is, okay, number one, if you have a plan at an active employer, generally you're not going to be allowed to roll that in most cases. There are some situations where you could, but that plan generally needs to stay there. Beyond that, some plans might have, beneficial investments in terms of, low-cost investment options that are not available to individual investors, but that are available through a plan with, you know, large, total investment amounts. And so you might have cheaper investment options within that plan that you don't have access to elsewhere. Certain plans may also offer you additional services. You might be able to get reduced fee financial planning through them or other services that can assist you with your overall finances. And so it may be worth keeping those open in order to continue to have access to those services and or investments. In a lot of cases, what you do see is that, hey, if none of those features are present and you kind of do all of your due diligence, if you're simply looking to consolidate funds, yeah, it can make sense in some situations to consolidate into either a rollover IRA or potentially into a current employer 401k plan. But you got to do the due diligence on each one of these, because it's not always a slam dunk when you look at things such as costs and services offered by each particular plan. Certainly, you know, having fewer accounts means less stuff that you have to keep track of, but you do want to make sure you're not giving anything up in conducting a rollover there that you're not, you know, aware of. Any thoughts on your end, Mike?
3: Just a couple other items to add on rare instances. One, if any of those 401ks have company stock in them, pause, talk to an expert, because that's a really complex matter that you need to figure out. Two would be, if you are rolling them into that 401k as opposed to a rollover IRA, it can make you eligible to maybe do what's referred to as a backdoor Roth IRA contribution that may or may not be necessary in your case, but you can only do it if all of your assets are in a employer-sponsored retirement plan rather than an IRA. So, you know, another important consideration when you're talking about consolidation there.
2: On to the final question this week for the Money Matters mailbag. Where did it go? Here it is. Are there downsides with opening a tax-advantaged investment account with your employer? What about opening one by yourself?
3: I'll start this one off. So the obvious downside to opening one by yourself is that there are far lower contribution limits compared to a traditional employer-sponsored plan. Sure. And you're going to miss out on matching contributions if your employer offers them. So, you know, that's a pretty big downside. Yeah. The main downside that I can think of with opening with an employer is that each one of these are different. And there's no way for you and I, Chuck, to sit here and say, oh, you've got a great plan with really good investment options and low costs, or you've got a plan that's hot garbage that's going to tie up your money for over a decade because they place it in annuities. We literally can't know because we don't know enough about your specific situation. But just be aware that both of those, you know, both of those do exist. I have run into, for some reason, yep, in my experience, it's always teachers that are offered just the most ludicrous retirement plan lineups with all sorts of complex offerings in them. Sure. But there are others where it's, you know, really compelling, really low cost, lot of services attached to it. And so, yeah, can there be downsides? Yes. There can also be downsides by going with the, you know, self-directed IRA on your own. So, you know, do a little bit of research, understand what you're getting before you go do it.
2: All right. So, once again, if you have questions for our weekly segment, the Money Matters Mailbag, we do it at this time every week. So shoot us an email if you have questions for Chuck or Mike to tfeshow@gmail.com. 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

0: This is Luke Cowell with Sherwood News joining us. Luke, when we look at this market right now, we get a lot of people listening that have, you know, some kind of different thoughts in terms of, hey, like, yeah, it's great that, you know, AI is, you know, doing all this stuff, but the real economy feels pretty bad because of high gas prices. How does one reconcile the discomfort with what one is feeling in their personal financial situation with what they're seeing in markets?
1: Oh gosh, extremely hard to do. That's almost beyond the ability of a market scribe to be able to help you out with.
0: Well, tell me about the market piece. Like, why are markets so good right now, I guess, for the last, you know, month and a half?
1: I think markets are so good because of the, for the first time ever, I think we've had a lot of visibility into end user constraints for AI. I think that's been the most material thing that's changed over the past 2 or 3 months. And I think it's something that also started to come through just a little bit in NVIDIA's results yesterday. If you look at it, it's about, from their data center segment, about half of it is hyperscalers and about half of it is other. Now, the fact that there is this pretty big other component, which, you know, Jensen Huang's arguing is more and more going to be, hey, your industrial company, your chip design company that needs a data center right by it in order to be able to be its most productive and do its best work. That is something that I think is the dream on, but the thing that's been more tangible in the near term has been everybody getting mad about running into their cloud limits until they were relaxed a couple of weeks ago. So I still think that's been kind of the biggest thing that has added to a lot of AI momentum. And what I think it's also done is actually made the appearance of the real economy even worse than it is. High gas prices, yeah, that's a very visible thing that everyday Americans are running into all of the time. However, I think one part about the AI boom that can't be overstated is, given how big NVIDIA is, given how big chips are as an industry group, if those things are doing so well, it is sucking all of the oxygen out of any positive story that you could tell about pretty much any other part of the market.
0: When I want to dig in on that a little bit more. Is this a case where there's just not enough capital to fill all of the niches that need to be filled right now? And is that potentially why we're seeing yields moving up a little bit as well? Is just like, hey, we've got all this government borrowing. Now we've got private sector borrowing. We got all these IPOs. There's only so many dollars to go around, right?
1: Yeah, I think what's really interesting is that, you know, at the first, the early yield jump that you get on, you know, the war in Iran, oil prices rising, that's one thing. However, the long end and longer term inflation expectations measures really started to take off after the ceasefire. So that's more of a case of folks going, hey, well, if the party in AI and issuance, if that's still going, then that's actually a much bigger risk to the long end and long-term yields. And I do think that's a reflection of just the idea that you have, you know, a lot of government spending. You also have a lot of hyperscaler issuance. I believe they've already, you know, well and truly lapped last year's issuance already. I can't name a country that Google has not issued a bond in over the past 2 weeks. So yeah, no, I think that's a pretty important component. And there are two ways. It's not just through the issuance way that I think AI is driving a higher nominal growth environment and a shift towards a more inflationary one. If you look at the producer price index, which posted a big jump in its latest reading, one of the outsized components there was all the computer equipment we're importing. The price of that is going bonkers.
0: In terms of digging in more on the AI side of things, we got information from Anthropic yesterday, I think it was in a Wall Street Journal piece that was published, that showed they're estimating that they actually might be profitable in Q2. Does that give us any information about where the broader AI industry may be able to find its footing as far as going from, hey, just crazy growth that can't make money, to real businesses?
1: Yeah, I think, honestly, very important, very supportive sign. Pretty much everything supportive about AI has been at its genesis to me an Anthropic story for the past, you know, 3 months and counting. So I think just the idea that, hey, all of this money we've poured in is actually bearing fruit at some point, and like, hey, we've gotten to the point where we can't call these companies, you know, startups anymore. They're behemoths. They're going to be probably well in excess of $1 trillion when they IPO, among the biggest companies in the world. But just the idea that, hey, this hasn't been the equivalent of building bridges to nowhere, of China's building ghost cities for the U.S. spending outlet, that this actually has something of a return. Again, though, the big question is going to be, like, A,

0: you know, historically has been a bit of a flashing alarm bell for the market. And again, but it's very hard to strip away that from just the overall rise in oil prices, which I think is, you know, acutely impacting consumer discretionary companies and their outlook. That's pretty much the place where you start to see stocks go down, then earnings estimates go down, and then we worry about whether they have successfully navigated a shock later. But yeah, no, real income growth, not great, probably not great for the outlook for consumer spending. And I do think, though, more and more, the idea I keep coming back to is, you know, the stock market is the economy for me. Over, you know, any 6 month period, they're going to tend to trend in the same direction. And the economy is becoming more AI. So it stands to reason that you can have a stock market that kind of looks pretty unhealthy in terms of the lack of breadth, but still is delivering some pretty substantial results.
1: All right. Very good, Luke. Appreciate you joining us today and have a great rest of the week.
0: Thanks kindly, my pleasure.
1: That is Luke Kawa from Sherwood News.

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1: We've been in business for over 100 years. To make it 100 years in business, you must be doing something right.
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4: When you finally find your thing, you want the whole world to know about that thing. 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Whether you want to create flyers for that thing, make presentations for that thing, or design merch for that thing, you can do anything. 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

0: 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Cha-cha, hefty stroll.
1: Hefty, hefty, hefty.
0: Hefty slider bag. Seal it with a slide. One more time now, y'all. Come on.
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5: The ceremony that you are about to witness is the changing of the guard.
4: President Trump is on Memorial Day set to lay a wreath at the Tomb of the Unknown Soldier at Arlington National Cemetery in Washington. There's a guard announcing the changing of the guard. There are reports of some

0: Progress, but no deal yet between the U.S. and Iran to reopen the Strait of Hormuz. President Trump has posted that critics of the deal know nothing of the potential agreement. ABC's Ian Pannell in Tel Aviv.
1: There are some significant sticking points, not least what happens to Iran's highly enriched uranium. Remember that one of the main justifications for military action in the first place was to prevent Iran from having a nuclear weapon.
0: Expanding restrictions on travelers entering the U.S. due to the growing Ebola outbreak in Africa. ABC News medical correspondent Dr. Darian Sutton.
2: The contagiousness of Ebola really comes into direct contact with the bodily fluids of someone who is infected, and people are typically only contagious when they are symptomatic. Now, here's the problem. This is affecting communities that are in dire need. They're already facing a crisis in not only limitations in health care, but also access and preventative equipment, and that is what's leading to the speed of the spread in Ebola in Africa right now.
0: Good news from fire officials in Southern California saying the temperature of the chemical inside the damaged tank at an aircraft plant in Garden Grove is declining. Pressure has been released through a crack in the top, and there is no longer a threat of an explosion. ABC's Alex Stone in Los Angeles.
3: Crews with the Orange County Fire Authority working through the night to stop a massive chemical tank from exploding. This comes after a specialized team was able to get close enough to that 7,000-gallon tank full of hazardous liquid Saturday night, finding a crack. More than 50,000 residents evacuated.
0: If you're on the road between noon and 5 p.m. today, local time, returning from your Memorial Day trip, experts say it's going to be among the busiest periods of the entire weekend. You're listening to ABC News.
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8: 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An hours-long standoff on a deck ended peacefully last night following a three-vehicle head-on crash in Naples.
9: Cumberland County deputies say 40-year-old Joshua Morin of Portland crossed into the oncoming lane on Route 302, smashing into a Subaru head-on before a third car hit them from behind. Police say Morin fled the scene on foot and refused to surrender to deputies at the end of a nearby dock for over an hour. A crisis negotiator eventually convinced him to give up. The elderly couple in the Subaru suffered serious but non-life-threatening injuries. Investigators later discovered Morin had walked away from a federal halfway house in Portland. He now faces multiple charges. Tony Randazzo, News Radio, WGAN.
8: Three people are seriously injured after a crash on Route 1 in Brunswick in the early hours of Sunday. Police say the accident happened after 3 a.m. when a vehicle carrying three people was traveling southbound, went off the left side of the road, hitting a cable barrier, and rolled over. Police say the driver and one of the passengers weren't wearing seatbelts and were ejected from the car. All three people were taken to the hospital with serious injuries. Police believe alcohol to be a factor in the accident. Two main hardware stores are working together for a good cause. Damariscotta Hardware and Randolph Hardware have launched a Register Roundup fundraiser at both stores to help support families and victims impacted by the Sears Mount fire. The stores are also matching donations collected through June 6, says Damariscotta Hardware owner Rob Gardner, who spoke with our news partners at CBS 13.
10: I feel by keeping our donations local in the community and then matching those funds, it shows our customers that we're in it with them.
8: Gardner believes both stores could raise at least $5,000 combined. And with summer in New England just around the corner comes a larger number of sharks calling the Gulf of Maine home.
11: These species range from harmless filter feeders like basking sharks to more dangerous ones like tiger sharks and great white sharks. And while none of these animals see humans as prey for the most part, experts say there are still ways to mitigate the risk of getting bit by one. Beachgoers should always swim with a friend and stay away from pods of seals and schools of fish. There are also multiple shark tracking websites and apps that you can look at to see if there are any in your area. Nate Hanscom, News Radio WGAF.
8: Now here's Andy Robb with your latest AccuWeather forecast.
12: Sunshine and clouds for this afternoon, high 68. Partly cloudy for tonight, low 50. Mostly sunny, warmer for tomorrow with a high Tuesday, 80. A shower in spots for Wednesday, otherwise sunshine and clouds, a high 82. Sun and clouds around on Thursday, the high 66. Friday, high 58.
8: It's 53 and light rain in Portland. Next high tide at Portland Harbor is 7:47 tonight. 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
26: Hello, everyone, and welcome to The Grace Curley Show. It is Memorial Day 2026. We are here. We are live at The Grace Curley Show. Surprisingly, very busy news day. We have updates on Iran. The two sides seem to have hit a roadblock regarding, I think, the language and some of the concessions, some of what they're saying could be part of this deal. We will get to that. It was causing massive internet meltdowns on Saturday night, including people who I think would be in the know about what's really going on, who were freaking out about this potential deal. And also another White House shooter over the weekend, which has become now, sadly, a weekly event. It feels like every almost multiple times a week we're talking about these kind of incidents. But I wanted to start today with my most sincere thank you to all of the veterans who gave the ultimate sacrifice and died serving and protecting our wonderful country and defending the rights and freedoms we so often take for granted. I guess I shouldn't say we, because I don't know. I should only speak for myself, but I certainly have taken it for granted before. It's all I've ever known, this magnificent experiment, the best experiment the world has ever known. And it's hard to fathom the incredible sacrifices that have been made over the last 250 years to ensure again and again that we have these freedoms that we enjoy, that they are safeguarded, that they are passed on to our children and our children's children. And not just, today's really, it's not only about the soldiers who were killed defending our country and defending us, but their families that in that moment lost such a critical piece of their puzzle and had to find a way forward, had to find a way to keep moving in life without that person, whether it was a father or a grandfather or a brother or son or a wife or a daughter. It's one of my favorite days on the radio because of the listeners, because of you guys, because the tradition here, which you have all partaken in for however many years we've been doing this, is on Memorial Day, I always ask people, I encourage people, if you have a story to tell, if you've lost someone who is defending this amazing country of ours, to call in and to honor them. And the number is 844-500-4242. I understand for some people it's tough. And people get overcome with emotion. If you just want to say their name, their rank, their branch, that is totally welcome. If you want to share their story or a story you've heard or a story that stuck with you after all these years, please feel free. We encourage that. It's a nice way for everyone to understand what this day is all about. And it's a nice way for all of us to express our gratitude. And now is the time to do it. Also, shout out to the different communities out there who are putting on events today. My daughter was able to attend a wreath-laying ceremony today. I know Trump is laying a wreath at the Tomb of the Unknown Soldier today. And there's going to be a lot of these different events going on, especially with politicians. But for young people, my daughter's 2 years old. And so to get the call from my parents, oh, she did great, you know, hand over her heart, listening to the Star-Spangled Banner, that's so important. It's important that these young kids, and I don't care if they're 2 or 12 or 20 or 40, but to partake in that, to understand it, to understand that it's not about, you know, it's kind of become cliche now. You see these Instagram posts. It's not just about the long weekend, but it's true. It's like, it's not just about the grill. It's not just about, it really means something. And it's an important holiday and it's an important moment. And actually at the parade, that it was less of a parade, it was more of a ceremony, but at the parade my daughter attended today, they had a high school student read the Gettysburg Address, which in part reads, "From these honored dead, we take increased devotion to that cause for which they gave the last full measure of devotion. That we here highly resolve that these dead shall not have died in vain, that this nation, under God, shall have a new birth of freedom, and that government of the people, by the people, for the people, shall not perish from the earth." It's always an impactful day. I really encourage everybody to call in, share your story, share something that means something to you. And I thought a nice way to start would be this clip. I saw it over the weekend. It's David Yoho. He's a 98-year-old World War II vet, and there's only so many of them left. And he was talking about what the day means to him, what the weekend means to him. Let's have cut one, please, Taylor.
0: Tell your friends about this place. Tell your friends about the fact that you stood in the rain to hear us today. Tell the friends about your dedication. And then tell them about us. Tell them about veterans and say to them, we gave up our yesterdays for your tomorrows. And if they say to you then, who did you hear speak these words? Tell them, it was a 16-year-old boy in the heart and mind and body of a 98-year-old veteran of World War II.
26: Yeah, and you think about how there were so many men who were boys who enlisted, who wanted, and sometimes they lied. Sometimes they lied so that they could be a part of it, so they could be a part of defending our country and, you know, putting their own lives at risk to be part of that band of brothers. And it's never gets old hearing those stories. It really doesn't. And Taylor, we were talking today because he just mentioned in that cut, because it was kind of a rainy weekend, you know, it wasn't a great one. Saturday was okay.
1: Right.
26: Saturday was okay. But yesterday was not great. And today's even worse. And he mentioned, you know, you're standing in the rain. Tell them you came out here to see me speak standing in the rain. And you actually came into my office. It wouldn't be a Monday without Taylor barreling in with something on his mind.
1: Something fresh to complain about.
26: But I actually agree with you on this one.
1: No, so we attended a Saturday morning Memorial Day event in our town. But the parades, you know, they're not until Monday morning, the day of. So, but because of the forecast this morning, the parades were called off yesterday. There's only two communities in our area that do parades, and they both called it off.
26: And I said to Schiller, why?
1: The rain.
26: Not good.
1: What?
26: Not good. What, not a good showing.
1: We're honoring the most courageous men.
26: Best of all of us.
1: In our nation's history that went before us and died for our liberties, our freedoms that we cherish today. And we're going to... I can't say the words I want to say.
26: He wants to so badly. He said plenty of them in my office earlier.
1: We're going to wuss out... Is that acceptable?
26: Yes. That
1: rhymes with what I wanted to say.
26: Yeah. Yeah.
1: We're going to wuss out.
26: Because of a drizzle? It's not even
1: a mist.
26: It's really not a rain. It's a mist.
1: And Taylor, it's not just that. There's a lot of older people at these events. You know, we've got to protect them. Leave it up to them if they want to go.
26: Yeah,
1: if they
26: right.
1: That's their decision
26: agency.
1: To make. Okay? I'm sure they endured a lot more than a few raindrops. Okay? When they were invading Normandy, okay, when they were storming the beaches, did they say, there's a little, the precipitation is just, there's a 25% chance, guys, should we do it?
26: It feels wet.
1: God.
26: No, I agree. It's like, you know, you want to postpone a different one. You want to postpone the St. Patrick's Day parade. You want to postpone something like that because of the weather. Okay, but this one, you got to kind of be a little tougher than that.
1: A little, yes.
26: Put on your raincoat. You know, we got all this high-tech technology now with the raincoats and the windbreakers. Put on something.
1: Show umbrellas.
26: An umbrella.
1: It's not like it's frigidly cold. It's not raw. It's mild.
26: Yeah. And you also had another problem, too.
1: What was my other problem?
26: You think people are Barack Obama.
1: Oh, I don't want to make this all about me and my problems. We can sprinkle this out, can't we? Do you want me to go into it? I'll go into it.
26: I just feel like you're on a roll, and we don't want to stop you. And so, also, I want to give people time to think about what you're going to call in, who you're going to pay homage to. It's 844-500-4242. And in the meantime, while you guys get your thoughts together,
1: perusing social media this morning, looking for cuts for the show and any topics, I come across different posts from different people. Some I know, some that are in much higher office that I don't know, but I wish I knew. And, I spent this morning on this Memorial Day honoring our fallen veterans by laying flags at all the graves at our local cemetery. And J.D. Vance even did this. His was accompanied by one of his speeches. It was a nice speech, but the camera was kind of focused on him the whole time in this montage of him thanking veterans. All of these different politicians, if they're running for office, trying to retain an office, they're all making this day about them.
26: Yeah.
1: Like, look what I did this morning. Look how I contributed. Look how I honored.
26: So Taylor said it to me, and I said, is it okay if I bring up that my daughter went to one of these parades? It's not really, it's not supposed to be a reflection of me. It's just saying the community did a good job with it. You know, I was impressed. It wasn't like, it wasn't woke-ified. They didn't say, bring out the twerking hamsters to sing the Star Spangled Banner. It was a little slice of old Americana, and I thought they were imparting that into the
1: No, it's nice.
26: Onto
1: and what's
26: the young
1: great
26: kids that this is what you should be appreciating. But I wanted to double check with Taylor. I said, am I going to seem like a narcissist by bringing
1: no.
26: this up? He said, no, you get the green light.
1: I think it's important to attend those ceremonies, not just for our children, but for the people that host those ceremonies, to see that there are people in their community that still give a darn about
26: get a hamster's bottom
1: about you know
26: edge.
1: their sacrifices and the sacrifices of their brothers that are no longer with us, but you know, back to my point about making things about you, which seems kind of ironic.
26: Take it away, sir.
1: Some things
26: are bigger than
1: can
26: you.
1: can just be done in silence.
26: Yeah, 100%. Not anymore,
1: you can
26: though.
1: Lay a wreath, put the flags at the markers. Do it. Just don't make a fuss about it. If somebody else notices, that's fine. That's up to them. But some things you can just do because you want to, not because you think it's a good look for social media or this is going to be great on a billboard for my reelection campaign.
26: Yeah, you know what? I actually had this conversation over the weekend, not so much about Memorial Day, but in general, because a friend of mine got a card from someone who was telling them, hey, guys, it was kind of like a Christmas card, but it was an announcement card. But the announcement was, we're not getting married. We're holding off on it or something. It was just a little bit of information that like 10 years ago, you just would have heard through the grapevine or you just never would have thought of. And I said, I feel like now because of social media, everybody has to be their own PR agent. Where something happens, Taylor, like you hold the door for someone, or a lady falls down and you help her up and you have to announce it to the world. Like, hello, everyone, it's me again. My press office wants me to let you know that this morning there was a woman at the Dunkin' Donuts and she fell down and I helped her up. Okay, check back later. And it's like, we used to go around our whole lives not knowing this stuff about each other. We just like, you saw it, you said, good job. You felt good about yourself. You know what you used to? You used to call your spouse. That's what I still do. I do something nice for someone. I call my husband. I go, you wouldn't believe the nice thing I just did. But I save my bragging for him. But I agree with Taylor. It's like it's becoming a little bit of Barack Obama, where every time someone dies, Barack Obama posts a nice black and white picture of himself looking nice, saying, hey, this is me thinking about this person who died.
1: That was one of my favorite Norm MacDonald stories, is that he met some kid in the back hall at SNL. And, you know, the kid was so excited to meet him, and he took a picture with Norm MacDonald, and Norm said, kid, when I die, you have my permission to make it about you.
26: Yeah, people do that all the time. It is really, it's crazy. Trump's giving remarks at Arlington Cemetery today in Virginia. He's honoring the troops. I think that you'd be hard-pressed to find a president in recent memory who is as vocal about his support for the troops, in spite of the fact that we hear that on the side he calls them suckers and losers. Everything that he's done in public that we've seen, shows that he is someone who supports our troops wholeheartedly. This day means a lot to him, and it means a lot to all of us. So again, if you want to call in, it's 844-500-4242. Pay your respects to the fallen. Give us a story, perhaps, something that means a lot to you. I would love to hear from you. And when we come back, speaking of making it about yourself, Margaret Brennan, the new thing is not making this day about yourself. The new day is making it about Donald Trump. If you can try to make it political and try to ruin the spirit of the day, that's what you're going to try to do, especially if you're from CBS. We'll talk about that cut when we come back.
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11: And I'm thankful for those, thankful for the things I've done. I can rest in peace. I'm one of the chosen ones. I made it to Arlington.
26: Yeah, there's a great piece today in the Maine Wire by John Featherston, who's been on the show quite a few times, and he just gives the history of Memorial Day. And it's a federal holiday dedicated to honoring the men and women who died while serving the United States Armed Forces. It is distinct from Veterans Day, which recognizes all military veterans, both living and deceased. He goes on to talk about the aftermath of the American Civil War and other wars, and I would highly recommend reading it. I also wanted to make mention here, this is a show that we're based out of Boston, and one of the biggest and saddest stories from the weekend is Bobby Kilduff Jr., who died following a he was a firefighter, and he died in a three-alarm fire. He was a 24-year veteran of the firefighting department, and he was also a U.S. Marine veteran. He leaves behind two children. This is just a devastating story. He died in the line of duty Saturday night in a as I said, it was a fire in Dorchester on Treadway Road, and a devastating, devastating story, and so, so sad for his family. May he rest in peace. Today's poll question is brought to you by Local Silver Mint, located in Ware, New Hampshire. Silver Dave will work with you directly, so contact him at localsilvermint.com. Taylor, what is the poll question, and what are the results thus far?
1: Today's poll question, which you can vote in at gracecurlyshow.com, is, will the United States secure a peace deal with Iran by the end of this week?
26: I'll say yes, because
1: you got to be right one of these times.
26: Yeah, I'm optimistic. What can I say? I hate this about myself.
1: 28% say yes.
26: Yeah, no, I don't blame people for feeling like it's not going to happen. I was annoyed this weekend when I started hearing about this deal Saturday. But here's the weird thing. I finished talking to Howie about this. Saturday night, complete meltdowns. Ted Cruz chiming in. I don't blame him, by the way. Senator Ted Cruz, Senator Lindsey Graham. A lot of people worried that we were essentially capitulating, that we were backing down, that this was kind of us waving the white flag. And the stories that were coming out, mostly, I think, from Axios, a couple other places that tend to be the first ones to get the scoop on what's going on, was Trump's in the White House. He was in there like all day Saturday into Saturday night. And the stories are coming out that we're going to unfreeze all this money. It started to feel like the Obama deal 2.0. We're going to freeze all this money. They're going to get everything. They're not going to give us anything. They're going to open up the Strait of Hormuz, which it was open before this whole thing started. So it's like, what are we getting out of this? And everyone's freaking out. And I'm kind of falling for it, too. I'm reading in. I'm like, oh, no, oh, no. And then today, really more yesterday, but also today, we're getting new reports out about this deal that they're trying to finalize. Whether or not that comes to fruition is a whole other story. And now there's like a 60-day spread on this. But I said, what happened to all the reports on Saturday that we were going to unfreeze all this money and get nothing for it and essentially hand over everything to Iran? And I guess it was propaganda that a lot of these outlets fell for. Who would have thought? We'll be right back.
12: 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Stack it up with Local Silver Mint. 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
15: ABC News, I'm Chuck Sievertson. President Trump on Memorial Day laying a wreath at the tomb of the unknown soldier at Arlington National Cemetery in Washington. There are reports of some progress, but no deal yet between the U.S. and Iran to reopen the Strait of Hormuz, which is keeping oil and gasoline prices high. ABC's Ian Pannell in Tel Aviv.
16: I think, actually, Iranian and Trump administration officials are, to some extent, singing from the same hymn sheet in that they're saying, look, there has been agreement on a number of issues and that things are proceeding well.
15: Gas Buddy says drivers in at least 14 states are facing new record gasoline prices for Memorial Day. Fire officials in Southern California say a crew has cooled the temperature of the toxic chemical inside the damaged tank at an aircraft plant in Garden Grove, and pressure has been released through a crack in the top. There's no longer a threat of a major explosion. This is ABC News.
18: 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Three men are facing charges after a parking lot fight in York County left a law enforcement officer injured.
19: Deputies were called to a bar in Lebanon Saturday night following reports of a large fight breaking out outside the establishment. Investigators say the crowd refused to comply when deputies stepped in to break up the melee. One deputy suffered minor injuries before the crowd was finally contained. Authorities arrested Jacob Russo, Dale Smith, and Matthew Smith at the scene. All three faced disorderly conduct charges and have since been released after posting $500 cash bail. Tony Randazzo, News Radio, WGAN.
18: Memorial Day marks the official start of Maine's summer tourist season, but a new report warns that beachgoers should double-check the water before diving in. Environmental Maine's latest Safe for Swimming report reveals that 78% of tested beaches in the state had potentially unsafe contamination levels on at least one day in 2024. Experts say bacteria from sewage overflows and storm water runoffs are the main factors. If you're heading out to the coast, check out the Maine Healthy Beaches portal on the DEP website for the latest health advisories. And the Lewiston-Auburn Veterans Council unveiled a new monument as part of their annual Memorial Day weekend ceremony this past weekend. The monument is dedicated to four chaplains who gave soldiers their life jackets and went down with the USAT Dorchester when it was hit by a torpedo by Germans back in 1943. Our news partners at CBS 13 spoke to Bill Kamer, executive director of the Chapel of Four Chaplains Foundation in Philadelphia.
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21: This afternoon, sun and clouds, high 68. Tonight, cloudy, low 50. Mostly sunny for tomorrow, high 80.
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26: Welcome back, everyone. A lot of comments that I'm seeing, I didn't catch these on Friday, Taylor, because we must have been talking about Stephen Colbert. And his last show last week was his grand finale, and it was like a week long. That's how everything is now, you know. You don't do one final show. You do a final week of shows, and every show is the last Wednesday show, the last Thursday show. Well, I saw a story today in Breitbart. It doesn't look like the ratings were what you might think. For someone who's the greatest comedic mind of our time, I guess it wasn't a big success. And something else that I wanted to point out about Stephen Colbert, because there was a lot of talk on the internet over the weekend about the staffers. Like, they posted a big picture, Taylor, this massive, massive crew of people, which is part of the problem. You know, it's millions of dollars, tons of staffers, tons of writers for a show that's not bringing in really any viewers. And there were plenty of people, and here are the numbers, by the way. Stephen Colbert's final episode attracted only 12% of the audience that tuned in to say goodbye to Johnny Carson in 1992. Now, something we talked about on Friday, Taylor brought this up. It's different now. People watch TV different. People consume things differently. So it probably not
2: That's
26: fair.
2: That's like licking the frosting right off the spatula.
26: Probably not fair to compare it, but let's just do it for fun. Why not? Last week, a mere 6.74 million people watched Colbert celebrate himself for the final time on the Late Show franchise, his ego destroyed. Now, I saw Jim Acosta and other people who were taking umbrage with the fact that conservatives were celebrating the end of this. And did you see Trump's True Social, where he shoved Stephen Colbert into a dumpster?
1: Yeah, I did.
26: They didn't like that either. They did not think that was funny. And the problem they had with it was, well, these people are unemployed. You're celebrating people losing their jobs. That's not nice. Now, of course, I could pull up, I could go back into the archives and find plenty of video of not just any liberal, but like Stephen Colbert and other people, late night show hosts, celebrating when Tucker Carlson went off the air. When other people went off the air, and you presume that they had people on their show who also were then unemployed. So, like, their point was, you cannot like the person, the host, but there's still other people, cameramen, who are losing their jobs. And so that's not fair. And they don't hold themselves to that standard. When they don't like the host, they don't care about the cameraman. They don't care about the runners. They don't care about the production assistants. They don't care about any of that. But I'm supposed to care. I'm supposed to be, you know, I'm held to a different standard. And I just want to point out that while I don't like to see anyone lose their job, and I'm sure there are good cameramen, I'm sure there are good makeup artists and other people who are there who are, you know, collateral damage here. As far as the writers go, as far as the think tank behind Stephen Colbert, if he's that good, if the show should be in the Smithsonian. That's how they're talking about this show now. Like, it changed the culture, Taylor. It changed everything. Okay, he is, what did Meryl Streep call him, like a warrior for our democracy? They were all just licking the frosting off the spoon. They all were just kissing up to this guy. He is such,
2: Oh my God. There's evidence, I'd love to hear it. There's
26: He's a pioneer in late night. Then I would argue that the team of people behind him, they're going to get snatched up like this, don't you think? If you're that good. If you're the brains behind this success that is the Stephen Colbert Show, I'm not worried about you. I am worried about the people who, I don't know, clean the set. Maybe the people who do the lights on the set. Those people I feel for, and I hope that they find something else. But the people who are the writers, the joke makers on that show, who write all these hysterical jokes for Stephen Colbert, I'm not worried about you. You guys are amazing, sweetie. You guys, you are not going to go more than 3 days in this town without being swooped up. Someone's going to snag you. Someone's going to say, I call dibs on that writer from the Stephen Colbert Show.
3: You're doing amazing, sweetie.
26: That show is just too good. We can't afford to let this person slip through the cracks. So to all those people on the Stephen Colbert Show, don't worry.
1: Do you remember, like, what his original shtick was?
26: He was supposed to be, like, a joke conservative, right?
1: Exactly. And it was funny. I mean, he was on The Daily Show, I think, with Jon Stewart. This is way back in the days of when Comedy Central was actually funny, but yeah, that was his shtick. He came on and he would pretend to be a conservative and basically make fun of himself, which was kind of a take on a Johnny Carson character, one of the lesser known characters, but a more intellectual version.
26: You would know one of the lesser known Johnny Carson characters.
1: Floyd R. Turbo, yeah.
26: You're a time traveler. I'm not convinced that you're from this time. And it just kind of goes to, but you know, I had this conversation with my parents over the weekend. We were talking about how different people can do different Trump impressions. And if you're coming from a place of real, real hatred, they're not as funny. Like Alec Baldwin's impression, a lot of these people on SNL, their impressions are just not as funny because they hate Trump so much. And it's the same with jokes. Like Stephen Colbert can tell a joke about Trump, Taylor, and because you know it comes from such animosity, he can't really hide like the seething hatred he has for him. The jokes don't land as much. Whereas Shane Gillis does a Trump impression, you know Shane Gillis kind of likes Trump, or he thinks he finds humor in Trump. He thinks there's things that Trump does that are funny. So you can watch his impression as a Trump fan, and you can giggle at the parts of Trump that he's making fun of, because there's somewhere in there is some joy. It's not coming from a place of evil and hatred. And that's, I think, where a lot of these people lost their way. And I would also add in here, because it goes for a lot of these entertainers, they're so mad at Donald Trump, and now they're mad at Spencer Pratt. I was looking over the weekend, Bruce Springsteen, he's doing this big concert tour, right? Not very socialist friendly, though. Just should add that in. I don't know. Mom Donnie got those tickets to the World Cup. He might want to work on Bruce Springsteen, because these tickets
3: are... What a big room this is. I walked in here, I said, wow, what a big room.
26: Yeah. He's not hitting you over the head with everything that's wrong with Donald Trump. And it's, Taylor, it's the same thing in life. Like, if you want to make fun of me, and you do it in a way that there's some love there, or it's like, yeah, you're poking fun at me, but you're not hitting me like so hard where I realize, oh, this person, we've all had experiences like that. Someone tells a joke and you go, that person actually hates me. Or someone tells a joke and you're like, oh, that's my old buddy. That's my buddy. That person gets me so good. And they don't have any of that anymore. They're completely deranged by Donald Trump. Now, Bruce Springsteen's doing this concert tour, the red.
3: Between red and blue.
26: And he's a man of the people. You know, these tickets are going for thousands of dollars, and he's out there singing the deep tracks, singing the oldies but goodies. You know what he has? Did you see this cut going viral?
1: I did not.
26: He's got like a prompter on the floor. So that when
1: he's like 80.
26: No. Not for the lyrics. Not for Rosalita. I wouldn't mind that. You get a prompter for... No. You need a prompter for that. That's fine. He's got a prompter for his political diatribes that he's doing between these songs. When he sits down, you know, that's when he gets real. He sits down on the floor with his leather boots on and his vest, and he's like, listen, this country of mine is not what I thought it would be when I was singing in the steel mills. And there's a teleprompter that's feeding him that speech. And then, you know what Joe Conch did? He put it out, he goes, the Joe Biden of rock concerts. It's so true!
3: I'm Bruce Springsteen, and I am here today to support Kamala Harris and Tim Walz for president and vice president of the United States.
26: It is. It's the Joe Biden of rock concerts. It is really something else. And again... stuck in the mud somewhere in the swamps of Jersey. That's the best song, Rosalita, in my opinion. That's the best Bruce song. I wanted to play here. These are Medal of Honor recipients. They were on with Margaret Brennan on CBS's Face the Nation. And she's trying to goad them into bashing the United States of America. Because when you're talking to Medal of Honor recipients, Taylor, there's two roads. You can choose your own adventure, right? One of the roads is, let's talk about your service. Let's show you some gratitude, and let's talk about this country that you fought so hard to protect and what makes this country great. The other side is, do you really like America? Don't we have a lot of issues? Now seems like the appropriate time to talk about it. And she chooses the second adventure. Let's have cut two.
4: We are coming up on this 250th anniversary of the American experience. What specifically makes you optimistic? Because this country at times can feel dark.
26: Can you pause it? You knew I was going to do this. We're coming up on 250. That has to be the saddest, most, like, unsure, trepidatious, downtrodden way I've ever heard anyone introduce.
3: Are you crying? Are you crying?
26: Why does she sound so sad? Didn't they make a new logo for this? Isn't 250 going to be like a big year of celebration? Are people excited, Taylor? Aren't there going to be fireworks? Are people going to be dressed up like Uncle Sam? Why does she sound like she's devastated? It sounds like she's introing something that is like one of the worst things that's ever happened to mankind. We're coming up on 250.
1: Well, she kind of chokes up too, and if you look, her eyes are watery. Like, why are you crying? I don't know what happened before this in the interview. I don't know if they told like a very touching story.
26: Maybe they did. Maybe they did. We'll give her grace. Okay, let's start it over. But man, oof.
4: We are coming up on this 250th anniversary of the American experience. What specifically makes you optimistic? Because this country at times can feel dark these days. There's a lot of darkness. What makes you feel optimistic?
5: Well, ultimately, because we're in Washington, D.C., and everything revolves around politics, we have to remember that politics aren't everything. American lives continue on. Children are born, children go to school, lives are achieved, dreams are achieved. This country is a great place. It's not politics. It's not just what's the news bites coming off of media. Ultimately, we continue forward as a country, continually imperfect, continually evolving forward, always trying to achieve a more perfect union. That's what's important to remember. What we can achieve aspirationally. No other place in history, time, or on this planet have ever gotten to where we are today. We need to be proud of that, and we need to remember that is what we stay focused on, what we can be.
4: What we can be, and the promise of it. What makes you optimistic?
6: It's so important to remember who we are as a country and take an opportunity to celebrate that. Think about all the challenges that we've overcome, how far we've actually come. You know, I think if you frame it that way, you think very deeply about our trials and tribulations from the beginning to today. We've made tremendous strides. Our country is, you know, we're a global superpower. Our economy is doing well. All those things are great. Take politics aside, out of this whole conversation. Be grateful for what you've got and the opportunities that it's provided for you. And if you do that, I don't see how you can't be optimistic about our future.
4: Mm-hmm. Well, thank you. Thank you both. And thank you for your service.
26: Yeah, it's a crazy thing to tell someone from CBS, take politics out of it for a minute, because they really can't. Like, because politics to them is everything. And I'm shocked. I've been watching this documentary for the last couple days. It's a 14-parter, so give me time. I'm shocked I haven't talked about it ad nauseum, honestly.
1: Yeah, I was waiting
26: for the right moment. It's New York. It's called New York. It's Rick Burns. And it's a 14-part.
1: Is he related to Ken?
26: I think he is. He's got to be, right? Like, what are the chances?
1: Two documentary filmmakers.
26: Unless they just got paired close together in film school because of their names and they learned off each other. I don't know. But I'm watching it. And obviously, it stars New Amsterdam, the Dutch, yada, yada, yada. And they go on. And they're kind of just taking you through all the different waves of New York and all the different things that happened. And it brings me back, Taylor, to something I talk about on the show a lot, which is we live in this insulated, like, media, internet bubble of people like Margaret Brennan who have convinced themselves that we are in a uniquely bad time, that we are the unlucky ones. That we are the ones who shouldn't have kids because of how dark everything is. We shouldn't be happy or grateful or touch grass because there's a conflict that we're not aware of that's rumbling in this part of the world, and we should be glued to our phones and understand how Donald Trump's trying to overthrow democracy and all of these things. And you watch a documentary that goes back hundreds of years and you realize, you know, they're showing people in the tenement houses. They're showing people with tuberculosis. They're showing all these things that we have made such strides on, Taylor, like medical advances, the comforts that we now take for granted that we're so used to. We're used to having food. We're used to staying warm in the winter and cool in the summer. We're used to children not working in factories because of child labor laws. And it's like, they want you to feel as though there has been no evolution, that there has been no progress, that because in their crazy woke minds, things aren't as perfect as they want them to be, which we'll talk about the woke part of this because Tom Steyer, his idea of perfect is men competing against women in sports. And so their idea of perfect, you should call into question that premise right away. But if you put anything into context, you'd be crazy not to wake up every day and kiss the ground and kiss the floor that you wake up on and say, oh, what a great day to be alive. I understand people have different issues, you know, and if everyone threw their problems up in the air, you'd be grabbing your own, and I get that. But as far as a country, you couldn't ask for a better country or a better time to be born in. And we've lost the plot because people spend so much time, like that Medal of Honor recipient said, on their phones and on the internet, convincing themselves that they got the worst end of the stick, that they're the victims of human civilization. And it's like, no, we have so many opportunities. And it's thanks to men like that. And so to look at those men and be like, tell me why you're optimistic. I appreciate that guy basically saying to her, tell me why you're not. Give me your reason why you're not. It's like Whoopi Goldberg when she said, it's all these women who make millions of dollars a year, and they sit in these beautiful studios who are looking at regular people trying to say, like, I have no hope. You have no hope? Making millions of dollars to read a teleprompter. Can't be that bad. Can't be that bad. You're playing golf for a living. Cheer up. That's a story. That's a reference for a story that I'll tell you on the other side. Oh, before I go to break, though, you still have time to get tickets to my birthday party. It's this Friday. Go to gracecurlyshow.com. 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Howie actually has some secret swag for the goodie bags. I'll tease. You know what? I'm going to tease that, too. I'm not going to tell you anymore. We'll be right back.
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Secretary of War Pete Hegseth just spoke as well. 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I also wanted to mention, if you go to gracecurlyshow.com, you can get a ticket to my birthday party on Friday. We're going to have a cake from Montilio's. We're going to have Mortadella Head is going to be catering, Taylor, which is going to be delicious.

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1: 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And I know I had another story for you. I'll save it for when we come back because we're running out of time here. But we have a lot to get to in the next hour. We're going to talk about Iran. We're going to talk about Tom Steyer and so much more. And the White House shooter over the weekend. Stay with us. It's Memorial Day. We're live. And it's the Grace Curley Show.
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14: From ABC News, I'm Chuck Sievertson. President Trump on Memorial Day laying a wreath at the tomb of the unknown soldier at Arlington National Cemetery in Washington. There are reports of some progress, but no deal yet between the U.S. and Iran to reopen the Strait of Hormuz, which is keeping oil and gasoline prices high. The U.S. is demanding Iran hand over its enriched uranium. ABC's Ian Pannell in Tel Aviv.
15: Iran still has that material despite all the bombing. It still retains the ability to cascade centrifuges, in other words, make more uranium. And that is a sticking point. President Trump and his administration seem to be saying, well, Iran will hand over that highly enriched uranium. Iran so far saying there's absolutely no agreement on the nuclear issue.
16: According to Gas Buddy, drivers in at least 14 states are facing new record gas prices for Memorial Day. They're surpassing the highs set back in 2022. And collectively, Americans are paying $2 billion more on gas this holiday weekend compared to last year.
14: ABC.

0: Sees Elizabeth Schulze. Good news for tens of thousands evacuated in Orange County, California. Fire officials say a crew has managed to lower the risk of a major explosion at a damaged toxic chemical tank at an aircraft plant in Garden Grove. ABC's Alex Stone in Los Angeles.
1: They finally got firefighters up to the tank overnight in what they described as being a very high-risk operation, getting firefighters in there. They got up on the tank and they confirmed that a crack on the top of it, that it had allowed the pressure inside the tank to vent out the top of it, bringing down the threat of a catastrophic explosion.
0: Give yourself more time to drive today, says ABC's Rena Roy.
2: This is a record-breaking travel weekend we are talking about, right? You'll definitely want to give yourself some extra time at the airports, especially if you're going to be in any of the top domestic destinations this weekend. The top five we are talking about are Orlando, Seattle, New York, Las Vegas, and Miami.
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5: 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An hours-long standoff on a dock ended peacefully last night following a three-vehicle head-on crash in Naples.
6: Cumberland County deputies say 40-year-old Joshua Morin of Portland crossed into the oncoming lane on Route 302, smashing into a Subaru head-on before a third car hit them from behind. Police say Morin fled the scene on foot and refused to surrender to deputies at the end of a nearby dock for over an hour. A crisis negotiator eventually convinced him to give up. The elderly couple in the Subaru suffered serious but non-life-threatening injuries. Investigators later discovered Morin had walked away from a federal halfway house in Portland. He now faces multiple charges. Tony Randazzo, News Radio, WGAN.
5: Three people are seriously injured after a crash on Route 1 in Brunswick in the early hours of Sunday. Police say the accident happened after 3 a.m. when a vehicle carrying three people were traveling southbound went off the left side of the road, hitting a cable barrier, and rolled over. Police say the driver and one of the passengers weren't wearing seatbelts and were ejected from the car. All three people were taken to the hospital with serious injuries. Police believe alcohol to be a factor in the accident. Maine Secretary of State Shenna Bellows is still in hot water with the U.S. Justice Department after she denied confidential license plates for ICE agents earlier this year. The Justice Department is threatening Bellows with a lawsuit if she doesn't reverse course. Bellows says she's not backing down and that she has the full authority to deny them the license plates.
7: There are no secret police in a democracy. Department of Justice is now threatening to sue, and we are saying we'll see you in court. We think that we are in the right here on the side of the Constitution and the law, and we're not backing down.
5: Bellows is running for Maine governor in a field of several candidates on the ballot for the Democratic primary. And Governor Janet Mills is technically no longer campaigning for the U.S. Senate, but her name is still appearing on your primary ballot next month. Mills suspended her run in April due to fundraising issues, but election officials say she hasn't taken the final legal steps to pull out of the race. Chief Deputy Secretary of State Kathleen McBrien told our news partners at CBS 13 that until the paperwork is filed, the governor remains a valid option for voters.
8: She has withdrawn from campaigning, but she has not officially withdrawn from the race. In order to officially withdraw from the race and not have votes counted, she has to submit in writing to our office that she has withdrawn.
5: If Mills doesn't submit the written notice, election workers will post signs at all polling stations to alert voters. Here's Andy Robb with your latest AccuWeather forecast.
9: This afternoon, sun and clouds, high 68. Tonight, cloudy, low 50. Mostly sunny for tomorrow, high 80.
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20: Welcome back to the Grace Curley Show. It is Memorial Day. We are live. We are giving thanks and gratitude to all of the people who gave the ultimate sacrifice to ensure and safeguard our freedoms, which, as you have probably heard a million times now, but it is true, are not free. They come at a cost, a great cost to many. And we are so honored. And I was talking in the last hour about this misguided belief by a lot of people, I would say a lot of very online people, who in lieu of gratitude, really ever, have replaced any feelings of gratitude about this country or about any of the things this country provides with panic and this victim mentality that everything is the worst that it could be. And I told Taylor, I said, you know, just medical advances alone, just the fact that I saw a comedian say, a lot of people want the olden days, and he goes, people used to die, like, wouldn't survive the winter. There are a lot of great things about our modern world, and especially here in the United States of America, there are a lot of opportunities you wouldn't have anywhere else. Are we perfect? No. But what's perfect? Nothing's perfect. We're striving towards something better always, and there's very few places. There's very few societies. You might even argue there's no other society like it. And there's not often a lot of appreciation for that. And a story that kind of sticks in my head, when I was younger, my dad went to the Deutsche Bank golf tournament. It's gone defunct. But he was there, and he was with my younger brother and younger sister. And he said there was this golfer, Taylor, this real hotshot, you know, professional golfer playing in the tournament. Wasn't having a great day. He was walking around, and kids were asking for autographs. That's what they do at the tournaments, you know. The guy was walking around, and he was just miserable. He had a real cranky face on, and some kids were saying, like, hey, can I get your... And he was kind of ignoring everybody and just going and going. And my dad said there was a woman there who was following along in the same crowd as my dad. Blonde lady. She had, you know, like the... She was not a... I don't want to say a groupie, but she was one of these, you know, blonde bombers, and she's there watching the golf tournament, whatever. And finally, on one of the holes, a bunch of kids are yelling, like, hey, can we get a picture? The guy kind of ignores them. The lady yells out to him. She goes, hey, Jeff. The guy turns around. You're playing golf for a living. It's not that bad. How about a smile? My dad said, you have never seen a quicker turnaround on a guy's face. He was like, it woke him up. It brought him out of it for a minute. And he goes, holy crap, I'm playing golf. I'm getting paid to play golf for a living. These little kids want my autograph. It ain't that bad. And sometimes we're the golfers. Sometimes as United States of America, we are so used to this. We are so used to waking up in the freest country on earth, and we take it for granted. We wake up and we bitch and we moan, and that's okay. But every once in a while, on a day like today, you need the blonde hottie to yell at you and say, hey, kid, you're playing golf for a living. You're living in the United States of America. It ain't that bad. It could be a lot worse. How about a smile? How about a debt of gratitude? How about a thank you to the people who are here, the people who have made it possible for you to live this life? And I'm a great example of it. I sit behind a microphone and share my opinion and criticize political leaders. Do you know how many other places on earth you can do this and make a living at it? And it's not because I'm some genius. It's because there are men and women out there who have made it so that we live in a country where this kind of stuff is normal. Well, we all get to pursue our dreams. And people really do lose sight of it, myself included. And so to all the men and women out there, but especially today, to the families who have lost loved ones because they decided to be brave. They decided to make that sacrifice. We thank you. We appreciate it. We know your lives were never the same. We know you had to make big changes. And there's definitely a lot of hurt involved. And we don't take it lightly, even if it sometimes seems like we do. Peggy, you're up on the Grace Curley Show. What's going on, Peggy?
13: Hi, Grace. I'm getting up there in age, and my father is long gone, but he was a veteran. And like all the veterans, I find them to be very humble people. They don't really talk about anything. They're not bragging. They just did what they were supposed to do, and they still do what they're supposed to do. These kids today do what they're supposed to do. But I'll tell you a real quick story. My dad got discharged, and he ended up in the hospital down in Fort Devens before he got released because he had a broken hip. So they kept him there for a couple months, and then he was going home to South Boston. And I was talking to him about it one day, and I said, "How'd you get home, Dad? How'd you get home?" "Oh, I took the bus." "I saw you took the bus from the Cape up to Southie." "Yeah." I said, "Oh, that's nice." I said, "Where'd you get off?" He says, "Andrew Square." I said, "Oh, was your mother there? Was Grandma there waiting for you?" "No, no, no." I go, "What did you do?" He said, "I walked up to the tavern." So now he's probably in his uniform with his duffel bag. He goes into the tavern, has a couple of beers, and then walks home. No fanfare, no nothing. And when it wasn't like poor me, it was just, "This is what we do. This is what we do." And it was never mentioned it. I pried it out of him, basically. And that was that. And that's what all those guys and gals did back then. And it's what they do today. They don't want, they believe in their heart they're doing the right thing, and they don't want any credit. They're unbelievable.
20: Yeah, Peggy, that's an amazing story. And it's almost like they don't want parades. They don't want the pomp and circumstance. They don't want a lot of attention. But what you can do for them is you can live a life of purpose, and you can honor that. You know, you can honor that sacrifice. You can appreciate where we are and all of the opportunities that lay in front of you. And Peggy, you mentioned Southie. Did I hear that correctly? South Boston?
13: Yes.
20: And I want to highlight that because I know you're talking about World War II, but something my mom ingrained in me when I was growing up was South Boston, one of the highest casualty rates per capita during the Vietnam War. You guys had so many young men, Peggy, enlisting and being sent to Vietnam, and there was a lot of lives lost during that war.
13: It sure was. And they had a program, I think, at one point, correct me if I'm wrong, but it was kind of called sort of like the buddy system, that you'd go in with a friend, like the two of you would enlist together to, you know, and it was really a sweet thing, like to see best friends from the block or from the corner or from the neighborhood enlisting together to go in.
20: Yeah.
13: And, you know, I'm sure sometimes one came back and one didn't, and, you know, but again, it was the service. It was the gratitude to be here. It was what you did because you believed in this country.
20: Yeah.
13: I mean, it's just, you know, really something to behold, truly.
20: Absolutely. Thank you, Peggy, for the call. And thank you for highlighting South Boston, because I know growing up, my parents always talked about that because they lived it. You know, they lived it. They saw all these young men, people they knew in the neighborhood, cousins, brothers, you know, everything going into the Vietnam War, and a lot of them not coming back. I was telling, it's funny she mentions the buddy system, because I was telling Taylor a story. My uncle actually was in the Vietnam War, and he got signed up in this buddy system. And the guy who he got signed up with for his buddy was so good looking that they sent him to the middle of the country to make like instructional videos for other people enlisting and other soldiers. So he basically became like an actor. Like, he was such a model that they were like, "Hey, yeah, we're going to make videos with you. You know, we're going to pull you out." So my uncle said to me, "You know, I'm flying in Vietnam in a chopper, and I'm going, where's my buddy? I thought I was promised my buddy, and he's getting all made up for the movies, and this is where I am." And I always remember that buddy system story. Charlotte, you're up next. What's going on, Charlotte?
21: Hi there. You know, this is a great conversation you're having. Folks just haven't any idea how blessed they are to live at this time in the world and in America. And I know you're going to find this a strange question, but if you think about it, it screams progress and prosperity. Ask anyone you know how to down a sock. Think about it. That's what had to happen. Now, you throw the socks away, and you go into Walmart or Target or whatever, and you buy new ones. And you never think twice about it. I actually wrote an article about this because I remember watching my mother in the 1950s darn socks at night.
20: Charlotte.
21: That. Yes.
20: I don't even know what that means.
21: To darn a sock?
20: Yeah.
21: There you go. Look at that. Okay, I should send you the article. So the thing is, everything was expensive. You didn't throw anything away. So then, when there were holes in the socks, you couldn't throw them away. First of all, they cost money, which you didn't have because you lived in poverty. Well, not abject poverty, but you were pretty poor, you know, in the 1950s. And those of us who lived in Boston in the city and didn't have wealthy parents. And as a kid, I remember watching my mother sit down near the kitchen stove in the winter, because that's the only heat there was. There was no central heating. And there's a hole in the sock. So how do you make it serviceable so it lasts another couple of years?
20: Wow.
21: And it gets passed down from kid to kid. I should send you the article.
20: You should.
21: Where would I send
20: it? Send it to Grace. Send it to Grace at HowieCarShow.com. I would appreciate that, Charlotte, and thank you for the call. Yeah, I didn't know. That just shows you. I've never in my... Because you know what you do now, Taylor? You get a sock with a hole in it. What do? Toss it.
1: Amazon.
20: Yeah, you just toss it and get new ones. And they're there by that afternoon.
1: I keep wearing mine. My wife throws mine away.
20: I've noticed that with men. You guys don't mind the old toe poking through.
1: It's fine.
20: Yeah.
1: Just that one part sticks to the floor a little bit.
20: Yeah. Yeah. You can feel that one part getting sweaty in the sneaker. Thank you for the call, Charlotte. I appreciate it. And she's right. It's like all these things I just said to Taylor. He goes, oh, what was the time frame you said you thought would be a good time to live in?
1: Post-World War II up to the British invasion, I feel would have been my time.
20: I said to Taylor, I bet there's like 50 things you use in a day that are inventions of the last, like, 30 years.
1: That make my life a lot easier. Yeah.
20: You know what's funny is, and this is a little, listen, now we're going into a different topic, but again, it's just to show you that we're kind of just a spoiled bunch of people now. The mailer manager always tells a story about Howie's dad, because he lived until, I think he was like 101, and she asked him one time, I remember, for some reason this stuck with me, the mailer manager told me this probably 10 years ago. She said she asked him one time, what was the greatest invention in your lifetime? Because, you know, you live 100 years. You see a lot, especially the period he lived. You see a lot of invention. Mm-hmm. You know what he said?
1: The toaster?
20: Nope. The washing machine.
1: Uh-huh.
20: And as I've been watching Willy Wonka, Charlie and the Chocolate Factory with my daughter, there's that scene. You know, the mom, she works in the laundromat, and she's got, it's like a giant soup spoon, and she's...
1: That's gross.
20: Yeah, it's gross, and she's just, you know, cleaning all the clothes. And he said to the mailer manager, you have no idea how much time my mom had to spend cleaning clothes and, like, rubbing them with the stone or whatever they used. I'm not going to pretend I know what they... I didn't even know how to darn a sock. But there's a lot of things that we just use every single day, and it's like everyone sits around, and they complain that, you know, I don't have time to make a peanut butter and jelly. I need to use...

0: How did we get here?
1: Charlie.
0: How do we get here? How do we get out? More importantly, I'll tell you how we get out. We get out by going to break. I did bring in, I thought I brought in the pens, though. No, I left them outside. I'm going to, in the next segment, I'm going to bring in the pens, and I'm going to show you guys for the Rumble Cam the pens that could be yours if you sign up for the birthday party on Friday. That's right. It's not just enough Montelio's cake, mortadella head food, a live experience here at the Grace Curley Show and at the Howie Carr Show, but also stolen pens by Howie Carr. What more could you ask for? We'll be right back.
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0: Welcome back, everyone. 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Silver Dave will work with you directly, so contact him at localsilvermint.com. Taylor, what is the poll question and what are the results thus far?
1: Today's poll question, which you can vote in at gracecurlyshow.com, is, will the United States secure a peace deal with Iran by the end of this week?
0: I'm saying yes, because it's almost like I'm trying to manifest. I'm hoping this thing ends. I don't want it to end in the way it looked like it might have on Saturday, where people are saying we're going to unfreeze billions of dollars and it's essentially Obama 2.0. That's not how I want it to end. I would much rather it end in the original way of unconditional surrender from the mullahs. But the further out we get from that, the more I'm just hoping.

0: saying that if it ends, if they can secure this, then yeah, of course I want that, because it's been a hair-pulling thing for the last few weeks to watch this stuff unfold and to get kind of the runaround from the mullahs. And also, Taylor, the thing I'm worried about is they're throwing out this 60-day... I didn't even like when Trump said we're going to give him until Saturday or maybe next week. And then they say 60 days for this peace thing to come together, which I don't think they're going to uphold the peace deal. And then we're 60 days closer to the midterms. And as a lot of people are pointing out online, they've got even less reason to abide by anything at that point or to agree to anything. I don't know. There's a lot of risk involved here. There's a lot of things that could go wrong, but I'm always on the side of hope. I have the audacity of hope.
1: 69% say no, we will not have.
0: Dare I say I'm winning people over slowly but surely. I wanted to mention here, because there's been so many updates about Iran, Trump demands six Muslim countries join Abraham Accords if they want to be part of the Iran deal that is proceeding nicely. Now, very different what we have today versus what we were hearing over the weekend. The only thing that I can come out of, the only thing I take away from the weekend is that Axios and other left-wing rags were taking the word of the Iranian propaganda over any solid sources in the White House, because the deal that they were throwing up there doesn't look anything like what I'm hearing about today. But Trump wants Saudi Arabia, Qatar, Egypt, Pakistan, Turkey, and Jordan to sign on to the 2020 U.S.-brokered Abraham Accords. And right now, or the one in 2020 was agreed to, I think it was the UAE, Bahrain, Sudan, and Morocco. And so he's asking these other countries, he's essentially saying, like, we've done so much work here. This is a very complex issue in operation. The least you can do for us is sign on to the Abraham Accords. We will keep an eye on this. I know Trump's been on Truth Social. He's obviously very busy today at Arlington Cemetery delivering a speech on Memorial Day. But there's a lot to watch here. There's a lot to watch. And so we will be keeping you abreast of the situation. I don't want to say I have high hopes for it, but I have hopes. And here are the pens, by the way, for the Rumble Cam. People don't believe me now. Everything's like, everyone thinks I'm such a liar. I say Howie's got free pens that he stole. And, oh, she's pulling the wool over our eyes. Here are the pens if you want to sign up for the birthday party. And these are only two of them. He's got two big bundles in his office of these pens. He must have been on a mission the last couple of months of collecting as many pens as possible.
2: It writes upside down. They use this in space.
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5: ABC News, I'm Chuck Severson. President Trump has laid a wreath at the Tomb of the Unknowns at Arlington National Cemetery and praised the nation's war dead through history.
6: This Memorial Day, we salute them, we exalt them, and we thank them for all that we have and for all that they gave. They gave everything.
5: There are reports of some progress, but no deal yet between the U.S. and Iran to reopen the Strait of Hormuz, which is keeping oil and gasoline prices high. The U.S. demanding Iran hand over its enriched uranium. Good news for tens of thousands evacuated in Orange County, California. Fire officials say a crew has lowered the risk of a major explosion at a damaged toxic chemical tank at an aircraft plant in Garden Grove. ABC's Alex Stone in Cyprus.
7: Doesn't mean that there are no threats around any longer of vapor or of leak or a much smaller explosion, but things are looking a whole lot better here right now.
5: This is ABC News.
8: 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Three men are facing charges after a parking lot fight in York County left a law enforcement officer injured.
9: Deputies were called to a bar in Lebanon Saturday night following reports of a large fight breaking out outside the establishment. Investigators say the crowd refused to comply when deputies stepped in to break up the melee. One deputy suffered minor injuries before the crowd was finally contained. Authorities arrested Jacob Russo, Dale Smith, and Matthew Smith at the scene. All three faced disorderly conduct charges and have since been released after posting $500 cash bail. Tony Randazzo, News Radio, WGAN.
8: The campaign for Graham Plattner is claiming an ad for his Senate run aimed at the ownership of the Boston Red Sox has been banned by the club's TV channel. The ad that started to air this past week goes after private equity firms and how they destroyed his favorite baseball team, the Red Sox, stripping them for parts. The 15-second spot did air on the New England Sports Network during Friday's game, but the channel eventually pulled it that night. A rep for Nesson said that they pulled the ad because it violated the network's rules on intellectual property. And the beloved New England fish, the alewife, is back in Maine waters as the weather warms up. A celebration of sorts was held at the Maine Forest Logging Museum in Bradley, where people were able to watch schools of them. Here's the museum's president, Mike Weatherby, who says they are more than just a beautiful spectacle, but also a key part of the Maine ecosystem.
10: They're an amazing fish. They're just an incredible resource for wildlife and for humans. And we want to celebrate that legacy and that history and show people just how wonderful and how amazing this is.
8: 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Here's Andy Robb with your latest AccuWeather forecast.
11: This afternoon, sun and clouds, high 68. Tonight, cloudy, low 50. Mostly sunny for tomorrow, high 80.
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0: Now we've got a lot of people writing in about what they think the best invention was. Somebody pointed out that showers were probably a pretty big deal. A lot of tubs happening. And then Taylor and I started talking about tubs. And we got on to Taft and the tub. And I said, do you think with Taft, like when he was in that tub and he was stuck?
1: William Howard Taft.
0: He was stuck in the tub. Do you think they were kind of like, okay, come on.
1: Bro.
0: Move around. Move. Do something. Like give it a, you know. Give it a shimmy. And Taylor, you said, I don't think he was actually stuck.
1: I don't think he was stuck.
0: Like, he couldn't get out.
1: I think that he needed assistance in getting out of the bathtub because he couldn't lift himself out.
0: And I just want to go on record and say, then I've been lied to. Because the way it was framed to me as a child when I was learning about the presidents was that he was stuck in the tub.
1: I'm just theorizing, but when the legend becomes fact, print the legend.
0: That's very true. White House gunman. So this happened over the weekend. This was also on Saturday. White House gunman had criminal record, history of mental health issues. This is the man who fatally shot by Secret Service agents after authorities said he opened fire at a White House security checkpoint Saturday, had a documented history of encounters with law enforcement and mental health concerns. Should be noted, Trump was at the White House this weekend. He's not always at the White House on the weekends, but because of everything going on with Iran, and they were spending hours and hours working on this deal in the Oval Office with the rest of his team, he was at the White House when this occurred. And the gunman had an exchange of gunfire with Secret Service agents and he was killed. This is happening now all the time. And then we find out that the people oftentimes involved in this is a 21-year-old, Nazir Best, that they have a rap sheet as long as your arm. And they have plenty of incidents with law enforcement, plenty of run-ins. He walked into a restricted area at a White House pedestrian access control post, ignored commands to stop, and claimed he was Jesus Christ and that he wanted to get arrested. And that was the July incident, I believe. The filing said Best interacted with the Secret Service walking around the White House complex and asking how to gain access at various entry points. And over the weekend, there were shots fired. And a lot of these reporters were actually outside the White House because they were doing live shots about the Iranian deal, the Iran deal that they were working on. And one of them, Taylor, has gone viral. Why are you already laughing? One of them went viral because she was standing there.
1: Poke your head out, sure.
0: Yeah, she's been memed. Actually, she had a good sense of humor about it, though. She was posting some of the memes, or she was, you know, acknowledging that she was getting made fun of and said, like, oh, I hope you guys tune into my coverage.
1: Oh, that's good.
0: I don't know. I agree. Taylor made a good point. He's like, you were just at, probably at the White House Correspondents' Dinner. Like, at this point, you should be on high alert. But that goes for everybody. Everybody should be on high alert when you're near the president. Sadly, this has become a routine kind of thing. And that in and of itself is kind of depressing. I also wanted to mention, as we're talking, we're going to continue to talk about our veterans. We're going to continue to talk about the people that made the ultimate sacrifice. I also wanted to mention, you know, Trump gave so many shout outs and paid so much homage to the World War II vets who were in attendance today at Arlington Cemetery and who were watching his speech. I think less than 0.5% of World War II veterans are still alive. So if you ever do have the opportunity to listen to one or to talk to one or to just say thank you to one of them, make sure you take it because there's so few of them left. And you know what Peggy said, Taylor, that got me thinking about something else? She said, a lot of these people, they don't want a lot of attention. And I've noticed that. If you ever say thank you to someone, they have a hat on or something, and you say thank you for your service, they get kind of shy or they get kind of, they're very humble people. And they're like, oh, yeah, sure. You know where I always see veterans? They're always at the Dunkin' Donuts. You know,
1: oh, yes.
0: like a circle of older guys. That's a good spot. If you're ever trying to thank a veteran, you're in Dunkin' Donuts, you see him, give him a shout out. They'll go, oh yeah, thanks, sure. But they're, it's true what she said. Like, they don't ask for much. They don't want a lot of recognition. They're just going about their day, but they've done a lot for us. So if you can thank them, you absolutely should. I wanted to play a sound cut here from Tom Steyer. And just to give you a little background, Tom Steyer ran for president, I believe, in 2020. 2020 was a really, really busy year, and there were a lot of Democrats who were competing for that top spot, and of course, none of them could compete with sharp, Socratic Joe Biden. And so, Tom Steyer, billionaire Tom Steyer, didn't win in 2020, but he's running now for governor of California. And he's up against Katie Porter. There are some Republicans in the race, but he's the only billionaire in the race. And he's a self-hating billionaire. He's one of these billionaires that's like, I hate being a billionaire. Like, I am a billionaire, but I think we're bad too. I think we should be taxed more too. And for a while, though, I was like, well, he's probably the better option. If you had to choose between him and Katie Porter and like Javier Becerra, he might be the better option because he probably knows a little bit about the economy. Maybe he understands some of the problems that are happening. Turns out he's just as wacky as the rest of them, if not more so. Can I have Tom Steyer on with Jennifer Welch, who is a crazy woman? This is Cut 5.
13: You talked about trans people. I'm totally in favor of trans athletes in high school.
0: In high school?
13: When you understand the vulnerability, the stress, the danger of being a trans kid, and you understand that almost half of them try to commit suicide.
0: Yeah.
13: And then you think we're going to punish those kids. We're going to cut them off from team sports. We're going to cut them off from participating in the community. We're going to cut them off from fun. It's like, no, we're not. No, we're not. And, you know, as someone who played sports my whole life and loved sports and loved playing sports, they're more important things than whether you start on your high school basketball team. And that is standing up for people who are under threat of death.
0: I'm getting the vibe he didn't start on his high school basketball team. Because anyone who's actually an athlete, and I'm saying this is the least athletic person on the face of the planet, understands the amount of work that goes into it. And so for him to say, like, oh, I love sports, but I don't care if your number one spot or your scholarship gets taken away or your best time doesn't get counted because a man beats you out on the track field. I don't care about that because there are things that are more important. Easy for you to say. You're not playing high school sports last time I checked. You're not in the arena here, bro. So it's pretty rich coming from billionaire Tom Steyer that he's now going to decide what issue should be important to not only the athletes actually playing the sports, but to their parents. And something that really bugs me is this fake narrative. Half the trans kids are committing suicide. Let's get a little fact check on that. I don't buy those numbers for 1 second. And also, you want to talk about the dangers that are facing these trans kids, as he puts it. I would argue that pumping them full of puberty blockers and signing them up for mutilation surgeries could be a little bit more dangerous than telling a man, a biological boy, that he can't compete against a girl in sports. I think if you weighed all this out, Taylor, and you said, okay, what's going to impact... And by the way, young people, it's people have a lot of struggles, you know, and I know as a parent, I'm sure when your kid is struggling, you want to find an answer. You don't want them to be sad. I get that. But if you think the answer is letting men compete against women or boys compete against girls and giving them full access to these puberty blockers, instead of the answer being finding some, like having conversations with these kids about what's going on, why are you so sad? You're giving them this idea that the thing that's going to fix it is changing all the rules for them. And therefore, by the way, taking away the rights of these young females. So that's the message, by the way, you're sending to the girls, is that you don't matter. You don't matter. We have to protect the trans kids from committing suicide, so you are going to have to take a back seat. That is what it is saying.
1: And give them irreversible medications, surgeries.
0: Because that's definitely going to help with the mental health issue here.
1: Yeah.
0: It just, it's so wacky to me that the Democrats are now pretending after this autopsy, I only used it once in the show so far, I know people don't like how much I've been saying that word. They're pretending after this report came out, they're like, yeah, we messed up a little bit with the trans issues. And, you know, we didn't really relate to people on, you know, men competing against women. And it's like, why are you acting as though you're changing any of that? You have Tom Steyer out here running for governor of California, and he's saying he's for it. He's for it. He's for boys competing against girls in high school sports because he doesn't think that the girls, that it's that big of a deal if you're not starting. And that's another thing, Taylor. It's like, it's minimizing what we're talking about here. It's minimizing it into, it's not a big deal if you don't start in your high school basketball team if you're not in the starting line. Talk about minimizing an issue that has affected a lot of people. Is it a big deal? My question for Tom Steyer would be, okay, it's not a big deal if Grace Curley doesn't start in her basketball team. I stunk. I couldn't. I was almost on the C team as an eighth grader. Yeah, it was rough. I was going to be the only eighth grader on the C team of basketball. So I was never in this arena. But the question is like, okay, so it's not a big deal. You don't think it's a big deal if a girl isn't in the starting line of her high school basketball team. Is it a big deal if she's up for a scholarship? Let's take it a step further. Since you're throwing out these meaningless hypotheticals, I'm going to do it too. Let's take it a step further. Is it a big deal if the girl in the pool is about to get a scholarship to a college she wants to go to, but then at the last second, the biological male beats her out in the pool and he gets that scholarship? Is that a big deal, or is that still something that to you, Tom Steyer, Mr. Billionaire, that doesn't matter to you? Like, if her family's been driving her to these pools and these practices and these swim meets her whole life in hopes she's going to get a scholarship so that they can afford to send her to school so that she can live out her dream, but it gets taken away at the last minute because you think trans athletes, you think men should be competing against women, and now she can no longer afford to go to that school, is that a big deal, or is that also like the starting on the high school basketball team, who cares? But it's not a big deal because We have to protect trans kids, which, by the way, right there is a lie. Like, the entire premise of this, that you're doing all of this to be nicer to trans kids, is a lie. There's nothing nice or compassionate about lying to people. There's nothing compassionate about taking away one person's opportunity who's earned it to give it to someone else because you want to make them feel better about something. That's not compassion. It's reminding me of like the Biden administration with the border. It's like, ooh, humane, he's such a good guy. What's compassionate about creating a system where women are being human trafficked into the United States, where little kids are being dropped off of walls by coyotes and smugglers? What's humane about that? Humane about people drowning in the Rio Grande? What's humane about that? People dying smushed into 18-wheelers and suffocating to death because they're trying to get to America because Biden told them to surge the border. There's nothing compassionate. Sometimes the compassionate thing is the tough thing. Haven't we all learned this? Especially, and this is a note to the parents out there, you learn this very quickly as a parent. Sometimes the nicest thing you can do is hold the line and be like, no, it's not happening. Sorry. Sorry, you're going to throw a tantrum. Sorry, it's not going to happen. That's not how the world works. I'm sorry. But Tom Steyer's solution is, sure, sure, you can compete against the girls and you can win the race and you can start in the basketball team and you can get the scholarship because we don't want to hurt your feelings. One other thing I want to say, since I'm on this topic of billionaires, I was thinking about it over the weekend, Taylor. These billionaires now are starting to fight back a little bit against the Mom Donnies of the world. Everyone who's using them is like the big bad wolf. And they're starting to say, listen, I pay a lot in taxes. You know, Bezos did it on Friday. Jamie Dimon's been speaking about it. Elon Musk has been speaking about it for a while, but he doesn't count because he's not one of their billionaires. And it's a lot of people who are pushing back on this idea that they don't pay enough and that if they just got more of their fair share. And Jamie Dimon said it. I was so happy he did. He was like, what's the number? Give us a number here. Fair share is a very kind of murky thing. What's the number? But one of the things that I find so humorous is it's all of these young, like Gen Z, AOC types who are lecturing people who have made $1 billion on the economy and on money and on taxes. Like, I would argue that Jamie Dimon probably understands taxes a lot better than AOC just because he's paid so much of them and he's run businesses and he's done things like that. And I was thinking, it's like, it would be like me lecturing Michael Jordan on how to play basketball. It's like, he's the guy who knows how to do it. If I'm Jamie Dimon or if I'm Jeff Bezos and I'm getting lectured from people who have never run a lemonade stand on business and on taxes and on making money, I would be like, why don't I give you a little lesson here? Because you're talking to the Michael Jordan of making money. I'm the person who's done this. So since you're the person who wants to take all that money and wants to lecture us all about capitalism and about socialism and about taxes and fair shares, why don't I sit you down and give you a little bit of knowledge on the subject? It's high time. I'm so glad they're finally doing it because they've been sitting there quiet, letting everyone talk about how bad they are. And meanwhile, they understand this stuff better than most. They actually have a lot of experience and a lot to add to the topic, to the issue. So why shouldn't they chime in? We'll be right back. Stay with us. 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

0: Welcome back, everyone, to our memorial show. We are live today. We are thanking all of the men and women who gave the ultimate sacrifice so that we can live in this beautiful country and enjoy all of its freedoms. And Trump gave a beautiful speech today. J.D. Vance also was there. I actually want to play this cut from J.D. Vance. I thought he summed it up pretty well.
1: Those of us who served know acutely that today is not for all veterans, as much as we love all of our veterans. Today is for those veterans who put on the uniform, who went overseas, and who never came home. When I think about the debt that we owe them, I think about all the things that they gave, which can't be measured in dollars or in the things of this world, but are measured in things like weddings that they never got to attend, children that they never saw grow up, daughters and sons that they never got to hug and kiss again, loved ones, husbands and wives. They traded every moment from the moment where they gave their lives to the moment where they would ultimately meet their natural end. Every single one of those moments they gave up that the United States might remain the freest and best country in the entire world. What an amazing thing. What an amazing gift. And those of us who serve.
0: Yeah, and, you know, we have to make good on that debt. We owe them a debt of gratitude. We have to make good on that promise that we will continue to safeguard that freedom. And one of the quotes that gets tossed around a lot from Ronald Reagan is freedom is not free, you know, and it's absolutely true. It's like it's one generation away from being taken away.

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1: From ABC News, I'm Chuck Sievertson. President Trump has laid a wreath at the Tomb of the Unknowns at Arlington National Cemetery and praised the nation's war dead.
2: They've not just made the ultimate sacrifice, they've offered the ultimate proof that we Americans do indeed love liberty. We do cherish the self-government given to us by our forefathers. We do believe with all our souls in the mission that God has given to America.
1: Reports of some progress, but no deal yet between the U.S. and Iran to reopen the Strait of Hormuz. The U.S. demanding Iran hand over its enriched uranium. ABC's Ian Pannell in Tel Aviv.
3: I think, actually, Iranian and Trump administration officials are, to some extent, singing from the same hymn sheet in that they're saying, look, there has been agreement on a number of issues and that things are proceeding well. So if you want to examine the mood music, if you like, then yes, things look better than they did.
1: Welcome news for tens of thousands evacuated in Orange County, California, but not all of them can go home yet. Fire officials say a crew has lowered the risk of a major explosion at a damaged toxic chemical tank at an aircraft plant in Garden Grove. ABC's Alex Stone in Cyprus.
4: Doesn't mean that there are no threats around any longer.

0: vapor or of leak or a much smaller explosion, but things are looking a whole lot better here right now. They hope to get the evacuation perimeter down a bit in the next couple of hours. It remains in place right now.
1: Small plane collided with a paraglider over Austria, shredding the pilot's parachute, forcing her to deploy her reserve chute. ABC's Will Reeve.
2: Tracking data shows Sabrina's flight over the mountains, capturing the moment she suddenly fell out of the sky, dropping 2,000 feet in 2 minutes. Sabrina later writing, "I actually still can't believe that I'm sitting here typing this, and that aside from a few nasty bruises and some general contusions, absolutely nothing happened."
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3: Lunch was great, but this traffic is awful.
4: Can we stop at a bathroom?
3: Are you all right?
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8: 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An hours-long standoff on a dock ended peacefully last night following a three-vehicle head-on crash in Naples.
9: Cumberland County deputies say 40-year-old Joshua Morin of Portland crossed into the oncoming lane on Route 302, smashing into a Subaru head-on before a third car hit them from behind. Police say Morin fled the scene on foot and refused to surrender to deputies at the end of a nearby dock for over an hour. A crisis negotiator eventually convinced him to give up. The elderly couple in the Subaru suffered serious but non-life-threatening injuries. Investigators later discovered Morin had walked away from a federal halfway house in Portland. He now faces multiple charges. Tony Randazzo, News Radio, WGAN.
8: Three men are facing charges after a parking lot fight in York County left a law enforcement officer injured. Deputies were called to a bar in Lebanon Saturday night following reports of a large fight breaking out outside the establishment. Investigators say the crowd refused to comply when deputies stepped in to break up the melee. One deputy did suffer minor injuries. Authorities arrested Jacob Russo and Dale and Matthew Smith at the scene. All three faced disorderly conduct charges and have since been released on bail. A fast-moving shed fire kept crews busy in Cumberland County over the weekend. Firefighters rushed to the scene behind Sportsman's Kitchen and Keg in Sebago early Sunday morning. Officials say the flames broke out in a shed before quickly spreading into the surrounding woods and threatening a nearby building. Crews were able to contain the forest fire and put out the flames before they could break through the second structure. Investigators say that the building only had exterior damage, but the shed is a total loss. No injuries were reported, and the cause of fire remains under investigation. And on Saturday, the Acton community came together to honor a fallen firefighter while supporting others in need. Friends and family celebrated the life of Jim Bondo Bond. Friends and family celebrated the life of Jim Bondo Bond, a volunteer firefighter in Acton for over 40 years who passed away last year after battling a rare and aggressive form of cancer. With the recent Robbins Lumber explosion, Bond's wife Nancy wanted the money raised at the event to go to the victims in the Sears Mount Fire Department.
10: We wanted to honor my husband by fundraising for Sears Mount. You can just tell I'm not the only one that feels that way. There are so many people here. We have raised well over $3,000 or $4,000 by now.
8: 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Here's Andy Robb with your latest AccuWeather forecast.
11: This afternoon, sun and clouds, high 68. Tonight, cloudy, low 50. Mostly sunny for tomorrow, high 80. Wednesday, a shower in spots, otherwise sun and clouds, high 82.
8: It's mostly cloudy and 63 in Scarborough. Next high tide at Portland Harbor is at 7:47 tonight. I'm Andy Mounter, News Radio WGAN.
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17: 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And if you'd like to join us, the number is 844-500-4242, 844-500-4242. It is a significant day. You know, it's become, you know, another 3-day weekend, Monday holiday, but it is, originally to memorialize the people who died in the Civil War to keep the Union intact. It was good to have the Battle Hymn of the Republic in there in the intro. Thank you, Jared. And, I think of all the people who served. I understand this is for the fallen, but I just think of the people, especially in World War II, because those were people that I knew, you know. I mean, they were older than me. They were old enough to be my father, obviously. But, I mean, just the thought of the age of some of them. You know, they have the guy who was at Pearl Harbor who was 98 years old. I mean, he's 98. So, I mean, how old was he at Pearl Harbor? He had to be like, 15, something like that. 14. And I keep thinking of the people that I knew people who were famous in Boston who enlisted early in World War II. And again, they didn't get killed in battle or anything like that. They came back. But Joe Moakley, the congressman from South Boston, he joined the Merchant Marine when he was 15. Howie Winter, the wise guy from Somerville. He joined the Marines when he was 14. 14! He was born in 1929 and he joined in 1943. They weren't looking at too many birth certificates back then, you know? They were just grabbing whoever wanted to go in. And it was a different time, and, we owe them all a debt of gratitude, whether they, you know, whether it's Veterans Day or Memorial Day or any day actually of the year, we owe them a lot for what they did for us, because we do live in the greatest country in the world. There's no doubt about that. 844-500-4242, 844-500-4242. The big news over the weekend, of course, is the deal with or the alleged deal with Iran. I'm not confident. Are you confident? I don't know how can you possibly be confident about these people? You know, they're totally untrustworthy. And I think the most disappointed people of all, not that we owe them anything, but the most disappointed people of all have to be the Iranians themselves. I mean, they want to get rid of these people. Yeah, and someone pointed out this weekend, what does it tell you about the occupiers, as they're sometimes called by the native Persians, that the ruling body doesn't even have Iran in its title? It's the Islamic. It's the Islamic Republic. Why don't they call themselves Iran? Why don't they call themselves Persia? They're occupiers. That's what they are. 508, Joe Biden enlisted right after Pearl Harbor. Yes, he did. Yes, he did. And he and Uncle Bossy, they went in on December 8th, 1941. He wouldn't be born for 2 or 3 years, but he still enlisted. Yeah. It's... You know, that's another thing. Hey, every holiday, you know, when he's not there making a speech or making a fool of himself, I am thankful. Every day is Thanksgiving that he's not the president of the United States of America. He was such a disgrace to everything. 844-500. I'm sorry, we don't have any cuts from him today. I like to usually play one a day of him just to remind people. And then I know it gets bad reviews sometimes on the text line, but I like to play it. 844-500-4242, 844-500-4242. And so the president spoke today at the Arlington National Cemetery, and standard Memorial Day stuff. Not much going on. As you know, there was another shooting outside the White House, and you know I don't understand why this woman is getting from NBC is getting all this grief. What's her name? Julie Sirkin. I didn't think she was that bad. I mean, nobody was. You know, it's not like you're the point man in a combat mission and you're expecting to be fired upon at any moment. I mean, it's a Saturday of a holiday weekend. I know there's a war going on, but you know she wasn't expecting to be fired upon, was she? I mean, what were they expecting her to do? It took her about 3 seconds to react, right, Grace?
18: I actually thought she, I don't know, kind of looked good. Like she didn't panic. She just was kind of like, "What is that? What is that?" I mean, and then they explained to her. The camera guy said, "I think." It sounds like fireworks. So he wasn't helping either. He's not getting any grief for it.
17: Right.
18: But I didn't think it was that bad. And I said it to Taylor, and he's like, well, they should all be on high alert because what happened at the correspondence dinner. But I don't know. She probably didn't think she was in the direct line of fire or anything.
17: Well, she wasn't.
18: Yeah, it felt far enough away where she was trying to assess the situation. Also, side note, she's making jokes about it, too, because she's becoming a meme, and she seems to have a good sense
17: of humor.
18: Right.
17: No, I know. She said, I'm glad that I could fill in for Saturday Night Live. I mean, that was a good way to take it.
18: She's getting destroyed online. She hit the deck eventually.
17: But the, you know, how is it any different than the guy who was doing the stand up and he hears it and he just disconnects his IFB and then walks away? How is it different? He just didn't make a face. That's the only difference. That's what got her.
18: She was more memeable. Sometimes women are more memeable.
17: I didn't think she was that bad. Then I looked her up, and she didn't go to Harvard or Columbia. So she went to a state school, Rutgers. So I'm inclined to give her the benefit of the doubt. You know, this is, I'm sure she's a big lib. She's been working for NBC for a while, but you know, I don't think she's that terrible. How about the guy that the shooter? I mean, this guy, another nut, Nasir Best. Did you see this? I read the whole story today on him in the New York Post. One of his best friends said he worked, Jared? Did you see where he worked? You didn't read these stories?
19: No, I didn't get a chance.
17: He was an Amazon driver.
19: Oh.
17: He was an Amazon driver. But his best friend said that Best started believing he was God, which he said prompted him to quit his job at Amazon. You know, if you're God, I can't blame you for not wanting to work at Amazon. You know? I mean, who needs to be pulling over, you know, just driving around making deliveries? I mean, it's an honorable job, but...
19: Hey, God, pack up those cell phone cases for return, okay?
17: So if you see somebody, have a little respect to that Amazon truck that makes you pull out, you know, in your residential neighborhood and go into the other lane. Because it could be God who's making those package deliveries. 844-500-4242. 781. Howie, I thought Biden insisted that he enlisted on December 6th. He just knew something was going to happen and wanted to be there first.
19: No, December 6th was when he was charging with Pickett. That was December 6th. The next day he went to Pearl Harbor.
17: Yeah, and then let's never forget the insurrection that happened on July 6th, which he also said was June 6th. He got the first letter right. It was J.
20: These are facts. Check them out.
17: 844-500-4242. We're going to take a lot of calls here today. It's a it is a slower day than normal on the highways, at least the drive time part. So get on board if you want to say something. We're going to play a lot of cuts. We got a lot of illegal alien horror stories, which I've been saving up for today. 844-500-4242. I'm Howie Carr.
15: Howie Carr will return.
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1: Today's poll question, which you can vote in at HowieCarshow.com, is do you believe the quote-unquote Gayatola is alive? Yes, no, or don't know?
0: No.
1: 58% of the audience says no.
0: Really? That's all?
1: That's all. 22% say they don't know, and 20% say yes. Now, recycled does not count as alive, by the way.
0: Yeah. Where has he been? It's been... He was blown up 85 days ago. You know, even if he's in a coma, I think they would have taken a picture of him and put it out there. You know, I don't think they have newspapers in Tehran. I don't think anybody reads anything. So, or can read. Maybe they can read, I guess, but they don't read. There's nothing going on. So there's no newspaper for him to hold up, but could they at least have a picture of him with his goat or something, you know, bring the goat into the hospital room? I don't believe he's, come on, where is he? 844-500-4242. Brian, you're next with Howie Carr. Go ahead, Brian.
2: Hey, Howie, have you seen that Graham's going to be, Brian from Maine, have you seen that Graham Potner's going to be on the cover of Time magazine?
0: Yeah, I did. I saw the cover, yeah. I mean, that, you know, that used to be a big deal, Brian, but that hasn't been a big deal in decades, has it?
2: No, probably not since 1938 when the politician of the
0: day,
2: Milk, was on there.
0: Yeah, I don't understand it. I mean, the list of things that he said now, have you heard the, there's a compendium of these reporters now trying to ask all the Democrat bigwigs in D.C. about him. And they all go dummy up. Hakeem, I'm going to play it. Hakeem Jeffries, Dick Durbin, and Peter Welch. Okay, this is a compilation. Cut two.
3: What do you think about Graham Platner's posts? They're controversial ones, the lewd posts he's made. Are you surprised more Democrats aren't selected to step out?
4: I have not been focusing on this race. I am going to do my due diligence and look through the full body of evidence around him. And I know he has a case to make to the voters, not to people like me. And I know he'll be called to make that case, and he needs to make it because obviously this election is highly consequential.
0: Highly consequential.
3: This is Graham Platner.
5: I'm not following that race closely.
3: For Graham Platner step out of the race after those controversial posts. Graham Platner.
0: Who?
3: In Maine, the Senate candidate.
0: It's the guy from Welch, the other guy other than Sanders. Who? Who, Brian?
2: Yeah, nothing to see here. Move along. I don't know this guy.
0: Yeah, Bernie's the guy who went to Orono. And by the way, did you notice? Oh, he had a big rally. Where did he have it? Did he have it in Damariscotta? Did he have it in Halton? Did he have it in Algonquin? No, he had it in Orono, the college town. Isn't that weird, Brian? What a coincidence, huh?
2: Yeah, it is weird how it happened. I mean, it could have been on the Bowdoin, campus too, but you got more people up at UMaine.
0: Right, exactly. Thanks for the call. 844-500. He's going to fight. The guy from Hotchkiss is going to fight, who's on a full disability. His father bought him he lied and said that he got it through a VA loan. His father paid for his house. He's an oyster farmer. He only has one client, which is his mama. But he's going to fight the billionaire class. He's going to fight the billionaires. He's going to fight the power. Harley, you're next with Howie Carr. Go ahead, Harley.
6: Hey, Howie, how you doing?
0: Good.
6: I called a couple months ago. We left the commie Maine for Tennessee, and you said give your call back, let you know how it's going in a couple months.
0: Yeah, that's right. How is it going, Harley? How's it going?
6: It's going great. We love it more every day. Every day we find something else to like about it.
0: something that's missing from Maine, I guess, is probably some of the things you're liking about Tennessee, right? Sure. Give me an example of what you about Tennessee as opposed to Maine.
6: Well, geez, the taxes, of course, on every level. I mean, we can actually see what little taxes we do pay down here. You can see where the money goes.
0: Yeah.
6: You know, and infrastructure and keeping everything clean. And,
0: right.
6: You know, the other day we actually saw some visitors of the county four of them walking down the side of our road picking up trash.
0: I don't think there's been a chain gang in Maine in like, what, probably three, four generations.
6: Oh, probably. I mean, can you imagine treating them poor prisoners like that, having them well picked up trash after committing crimes?
0: That in itself is worth. Hey, what do they think of your accent down there, Harley?
6: Oh, we have comments on it quite a bit. Yeah. But we've actually met, I don't know, geez, half dozen people already from Maine down here, just in Home Depots and places like that.
0: Yeah. But you got a real old line accent, Harley.
6: But yeah, I do.
0: You got a down east accent. Thanks for the call, Harley. Lisa, you're next with Howie Carr. Go ahead, Lisa.
7: Hey, Howie. I know I beat the drum, but I just want to make sure that Trump does the right thing. I know he will, but I know he's being pressured by the entire world and the oil markets and the straits and the Europe and this and that. But I just want to make sure that he doesn't just focus on nuclear. Everybody, the media, all the international people, the military people, the international intelligence community, they all focus on nuclear. Yes, that's fine. That's great. That's wonderful if they focus on that. But what about the proxy wars?
0: Right.
7: Hezbollah, Hamas, and Houthis. You have to agree to stop funding terrorists around the globe. It's Europe,
0: I know.
7: It's Africa, it's South America, it's North America. It's not good. It's
0: and also the ballistic missiles. Lisa, they got to do something about the ballistic missiles. They got to fire those into Israel. And you know, if they release the sanctions, a huge amount of that money is going to go to Hezbollah, is the big one now. But I mean, Hezbollah is just, they're trying to wreck Lebanon. They've killed like 10 Israeli soldiers in the last couple of weeks. They got to do something about them. I'm with you.
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10: ABC News, I'm Chuck Sievertson. Oil prices have plunged after President Trump said talks on ending the war with Iran are progressing, but so far no indications of a deal. A major sticking point, says ABC's Ian Pannell in Tel Aviv, is the U.S. demand that Iran turn over all of its enriched uranium.
11: Remember that one of the main justifications for military action in the first place was to prevent Iran from having a nuclear weapon.
10: The deal being discussed between the U.S. and Iran fails to achieve any of Israel's goals for the war, says Israel's opposition leader today. Gasoline prices are at record highs in more than a dozen states, says ABC's Elizabeth Schulze.
12: Right now, that national average is still about 50 cents away from its all-time high of $5 a gallon.
10: Some of the tens of thousands evacuated in Orange County, California might go home soon. Fire officials say a crew has managed to lower the risk of a major explosion at a damaged toxic chemical tank at an aircraft plant in Garden Grove. This is ABC News.
13: Now the latest from the 98.5 FM and AM 560 WGAN News Center. Three people were seriously injured after a crash on Route 1 in Brunswick in the early hours of Sunday. Police say the accident happened after 3 a.m., when traveling southbound, a vehicle went off the left side of the road, hitting a cable barrier, and rolled over. Police say the driver and one of the passengers weren't wearing seatbelts and were ejected from the car. All three people in the vehicle were taken to the hospital with serious injuries. Police believe alcohol to be a factor in the accident. A new analysis from two clean energy groups suggests New England electric customers could save billions on upcoming utility projects.
14: The regional grid operator estimates New England needs up to $26 billion in transmission lines and upgrades over the next 25 years. Right now, funding for those projects through private utilities companies adds massive profit-driven costs to your electric bill. But clean energy advocates say shifting to public financing like government bonds could save ratepayers more than $9 billion over the next few decades. Tony Randazzo, News Radio, WGAN.
13: And the I Love You Gardens project is a living tribute to the Lewiston mass shooting victims in the Lewiston-Auburn area. In October of last year, almost 50 volunteers planted 1,500 bulbs and more than 100 pollinated-friendly plants and now have since bloomed. The artist behind the gardens, Tanya Holland, says the gardens are a way to help a community that's still healing.
15: Art is something that makes you feel, and when you feel, then you start to heal. And so I consider this a public art piece.
13: Our news partners at CBS 13 report Saturday marked a community planning day at the gardens, and they're held once every month until October 25th of this year, which will mark the 3 years since the shootings. Now here's Andy Robb with your latest AccuWeather forecast.
16: This afternoon, sun and clouds, high 68. Tonight, cloudy, low 50. Mostly sunny for tomorrow, high 80.
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0: 844-500-4242. 844-500-4242. You know, this Graham Platner thing is I just can't believe it. I know Maine is gone to a large degree. At least southern Maine is gone. But how could this guy be in the forefront? I'm not saying, you know, they say, oh, he's ahead of Susan Collins. Well, you know, Susan Collins always runs from behind, and I can't. Honestly, knock on wood, I can't imagine her losing to this guy. But still, I mean, this thing about the latest, the Purple Heart post on Reddit about the guy who said he got up and drew Taliban fire in Afghanistan to protect his troops, was shot four times, had a terrible time of it. And I guess he's got a bunch of kids. He said this guy is Platner. I'm not even going to repeat what Platner said about the guy. And the guy's PO'd about it and about what he said, and I don't blame him. But you know, the guy Graham Platner won't apologize. He went to Hotchkiss. He's rich. He's a rich kid. Why should he have to apologize to anybody? So this is Fox News confronting Graham Platner as he's getting into his truck. He has tattoos, not just the Nazi tattoo. He has some tattoos on his arm, and he has a truck. So he must be a working class hero. Just ask him. He's a working class hero from the Hotchkiss school, whose father spent $200,000 to buy him his house, and who really doesn't have a job. and was put in business by a guy who went to St. Paul's School, the same place that John Kerry and Robert Mueller went. Okay, a guy who's Graham Platner has two last names, and he got set up in business by a guy named Robert Cushman the third. Okay, he's just one of us. So here's Fox News confronting Platner over not about the Nazi tattoo. That's yesterday's news. This is about the Purple Heart post. Cut one.
18: I was wondering if you regret the post about the Purple Heart veteran. If you think you need to apologize to him. What you would say to the voters who might be upset by it.
19: I did four tours of the infantry. Any attempt to say that I disrespect veterans is slanderous and offensive.
18: Do you think you owe him an apology?
19: Do you know how many of my friends have Purple Hearts? Do you know how many of my friends got wounded?
18: I'm sure a lot.
19: Yeah, a lot of them. Thank you.
0: That's not going to wear well.
1: The old I have Purple Heart friends defense that they all retreat to.
0: So how about black people? You said they don't tip well. Is the answer, do you know how many black friends I have? You said all people, rural people in Maine, which is a good percentage of the population, are racist. What do you have to say to them? Do you have a lot of friends in rural Maine? Is that your response? You said that if women didn't want to get raped, they shouldn't get drunk, and they shouldn't be scantily clad. What's your response to that? Well, my mother was a woman. Is that your response?
20: A working class hero is something to be.
0: Maybe you should just answer a blanket apology to everybody, not just in Maine, but just to everybody.
1: Like the pardon that Hunter Biden wanted for all past and future offenses.
0: Right. How about for driving drunk? Can you issue an apology? What do you say to some of my best friends or the mothers against drunk driving? 844-500-4242. David, you're next with Howie Carr. Go ahead, David.
21: Hey, Howie. I'm a 80-year-old commercial fisherman in Maine, and last year I had to pay $7,000 more in state taxes than I did in my federal taxes.
0: Wow.
21: And I also have to pay registration on my vehicles that, after 10 years you've paid enough money to buy it again, inspection taxes, taxes on my boat, taxes on my property. So, it's not cheap to live in Maine if you work.
0: Right. Well, David, I love the thing. I read over the weekend, somebody was saying, well, how did Graham Platner drive out an old line Democrat like Janet Mills? Old line. They're making her sound like she's a female version of Sam Nunn or Scoop Jackson. Come on. She was terrible as a governor.
21: Yeah, she certainly was. Yeah, we got a terrible. Everybody in government in the state is Democrat, so the Republicans don't even get a chance to confer with them on the floor. They just
0: right.
21: block them off.
0: Yeah, what they did to Laura Libby there from Auburn.
21: Right.
0: They wouldn't let her. Not only would they not let her speak, they wouldn't let her vote. They did. They disenfranchised her 9,000 constituents, David.
21: Yes, I know. I've been driving by a Graham Platner sign alongside the road for a month now, and after this stuff all came out about him lately, I see that the person took up his sign from their property.
0: Really?
21: They
0: I'm surprised.
21: The other Democrats up.
0: I'm surprised. I'm surprised they didn't put a second one up. How long has that person lived in the state, by the way, who had the Graham Platner sign, David?
21: Well, I'll tell you, it's been 20 years, but I've been here all my life. When I was a kid, the governor used to go around the coast in the summertime and meet his people, and we thought that well, this was Governor Reed. We thought, well, that's just normal. The governor comes and meets everybody during the summer. But I grow up in a special place right on an island here, so
0: yeah.
21: I've enjoyed living here, and I don't want to leave, although I do in the cold weather. I go for at least 3 months to Florida, and so
0: good for you. Good for you, David. Keep going down there. And I love being on the islands too. I loved having the place just for a few years on Great Diamond. You know, my uncle's place, I bought it for a while, but it's a great state. And I hope that I hope we can fend off the nitwits who are trying to destroy it or trying to save the state from those of us who were born there. Thanks for the call, David. 844-500-4242. John, you're next with Howie Carr. Go ahead, John.
4: Oh, hey, Howie. I've been listening to you for a few years here. I just moved to the Western Mass area about 4 years ago, and I'm watching all this energy charges that everybody's getting around here, and I think it's absolutely crazy. And I started digging around, and I go on a particular weather channel. I go online, and I look up the air quality index, and they have maps on there. You can actually look at the pollution all over the world.
0: Yeah.
4: And the air currents. And I'm watching this, and I'm going, all these windmills and solar panels aren't going to make a bit of difference.
0: I know.
4: Because all of this stuff is going to keep blowing over.
0: It's from China and India. They don't give a bleep about anything. And you know, we have to put straws in our drinks that fall apart.
4: Yeah, but I don't hear anybody talking about it. You know, I hear them, you know, we want clean air, electric cars. And, since I've been here, I get harassed by these solar companies.
0: Oh.
4: And in my personal opinion, they're in cahoots. You know, there's something going on between the government.
0: Well, you know what I like, though? I read recently they were saying that we have to, we have to rely more on wind and solar. You know what what word they use to describe wind and solar? Intermittent energy sources. You know what a synonym for intermittent is? Unreliable. You know? Would you like to, when it's really, really cold in the winter, would you like to rely on some intermittent heat, John?
4: No.
0: Me neither.
4: I made sure, when I came out here to Massachusetts, you know, I see that a lot of people use gas, and I absolutely refused to buy a house that had gas in it. I use oil, and, you know, I have a very small house. I'm 64. I live by myself. And I actually went out and bought a generator, and I'm watching my bills every month, and we're just right at the edge of where it would be cheaper to run a little Honda gas generator for, you know, just ordinary appliances and stuff. And I've even looked into, I wanted a ground-mounted solar in my yard, and they basically won't let me do that, or an off-grid system. So you can kind of control, and it's just, these bills are crazy. I mean, thank goodness mine's only like a $95, $100 a month.
0: Yeah, no, it's really bad. And, Mar Healy ultimately won't do anything about it because it's not an economic decision. It's a religious decision. You know, she truly is a communicant in the cult of green energy. And she won't do anything to jeopardize her I don't know if it's a position in the afterlife or just a wonderful retirement. But these people are insane. They're crazy. And by the way, we'll get into this later on today, I think, more. This is a big anniversary. This is the 20th anniversary of a very, very significant work in American life. Do you know what it is, Jared?
1: No.
0: An Inconvenient Truth.
1: Oh, right.
0: You say what you will about Al Gore, but he was the Graham Platner of his time. You know, just a spoiled rich kid smoking pot, doing nothing. Then he lost the Hanging Chads of 2000. And he reinvented...
3: The planet has a fever.
0: He reinvented himself. He now is worth hundreds of millions of dollars. He made more money than Falwell or Jim Baker or any of those scamming proselytizers on the radio and the TV. He made a lot more money with the global climate racket, which has now changed its name to the climate change, the extreme weather.
1: I thought you were going to say it was the anniversary of the ascension of St. George of Fentanyl. Until you said 20 years, that was only 6 years ago.
0: Yes, today. I guess they had a religious ceremony today. Was St. George of Floyd officially canonized today in the land of 10,000 frauds?
1: I think he got an honorary degree from somewhere.
0: Yeah, Jacob Fry again. He didn't just genuflect; he groveled. He got down on both knees today and bowed his head. In tribute to the career criminal who died of a heart attack brought on by fentanyl overdose. He did not get murdered by the cops, period. Okay? Just to repeat, that's the verdict of the Hennepin County coroner. Hennepin County being Minneapolis, which is the wokest of woke places. 844-500-4242. 617, true story. I saw Al Gore on a podcast last week talking about the oncoming ice age. You got to go where the bucks are. You got to follow the money. The global warming is exhausted itself for a while. It can come back in a few years, but we're back to the ice. The ice age was big in the 70s. Now, 50 years later, it's back. You know, again, to stay, if you like global warming, just hang on. It'll be back. I guarantee it. Nobody ever went broke underestimating the intelligence of the American public. I'm Howie Carr.
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0: is back.
1: Gore made his fortune by inventing the internet. It was a regular Thomas Edison. He invented a lot of stuff. Good stuff, the internet. Bad stuff, the global climate racket. You know, didn't he predict the imminent extinction of the polar bears? By most accounts, there are twice as many polar bears today as there were 20 years ago. So they're not doing badly. Miami, not underwater, skyrocketing property values. New York.
2: Why would you Manhattan. Go Miami? Hot summer? Wow.
1: New York, not skyrocketing property values, but that's because they have a commie for a mayor. They're not underwater. 844-500-4242. Alex, you're next with Howie Carr. Go ahead, Alex.
3: Howie, let's say your house represents China, your detached garage represents India, and your mailbox is the United States, and the fire department shows up. Yeah, the fire department shows up because your house and your garage are on fire, and they take their hose and they blast your mailbox right off, okay? Then they leave, and they go back to the firehouse. And then a week later, you get a letter from the town saying that you have to get a new mailbox that's compliant. Maybe it should be painted white because it won't create... Your house is still on fire, and the garage is still on fire. And then you have to have a solar-powered light attached to the mailbox. That's basically my analogy for global warming.
1: Yeah, no, that's not a bad analogy at all, Alex. I mean, again, the way I always look at it in terms of Massachusetts is U.S. 5%, 4 to 5% of the world's population. Massachusetts, 3% of that 4 to 5%. Boston, 10% of that 3% of 4 to 5%. And Michelle Wu wants to stop U.S. citizens, but not illegal aliens, from driving into the city of Boston. Wants to discourage it with higher taxes. If only we would pay higher taxes. If only we could pay higher taxes, the sea levels would start receding, or they would at least halt their rise. It has, you know, does anyone ever think to blame sunspots for the changes in climate? No. You know why? Because you can't tax the sun. There's no money in any. There were solar panels, I guess, is a workable grift for Democrats. But you know what? The problem is it doesn't deliver any tangible results because the power is intermittent. Intermittent. I'm Howie Carr.
4: 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The Second Amendment is so important. Just like all other rights, the best way to keep any of our amendments alive

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7: From ABC News, I'm Chuck Sievertson. Oil prices have dropped after President Trump said talks on ending the war with Iran are progressing, but so far no indications of being close to a deal. A major sticking point is the U.S. demand that Iran turn over all its enriched uranium, says ABC's Ian Pannell in Tel Aviv, who tells us that Iran still has that material despite all the bombing. It still retains the ability to cascade centrifuges, in other words, to make more uranium. Iran so far saying there's absolutely no agreement on the nuclear issue. This is the most expensive Memorial Day to fill up in 4 years. We're seeing oil prices dip a little bit this morning. On optimism, there will be a deal to end the Iran war, but right now that national average still above 50 cents away from its all-time high of $5 a gallon. Gasoline prices are at record highs in more than a dozen states. The deal being discussed between the U.S. and Iran fails to achieve any of Israel's goals for the war, says Israel's opposition leader. Some of the tens of thousands evacuated in Orange County, California right now may go home soon. Fire officials say a crew has lowered the risk of a major explosion at a damaged toxic chemical tank at an aircraft plant in Garden Grove. More than 50,000 residents evacuated. Even short-term exposure to the highly volatile chemical could cause skin and eye irritation and breathing problems. The tank is located near major attractions, including Angel Stadium. Los Angeles Angels played their game there last night despite the ongoing scare. A small plane collided with a paraglider over Austria today, shredding the pilot's parachute and forcing her to deploy her reserve chute. Some online finding the video hard to believe. One commentator posting, "When you hope it's a

0: AI. Scary situation all too real for Sabrina, who was able to land safely. You're listening to ABC News.
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3: 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An hours-long standoff on a dock ended peacefully last night following a three-vehicle head-on crash in Naples.
4: Cumberland County deputies say 40-year-old Joshua Morin of Portland crossed into the oncoming lane on Route 302, smashing into a Subaru head-on before a third car hit them from behind. Police say Morin fled the scene on foot and refused to surrender to deputies at the end of a nearby dock for over an hour. A crisis negotiator eventually convinced him to give up. The elderly couple in the Subaru suffered serious but non-life-threatening injuries. Investigators later discovered Morin had walked away from a federal halfway house in Portland. He now faces multiple charges. Tony Randazzo, News Radio, WGAN.
3: Two main hardware stores are working together for a good cause. Damascotta Hardware and Randolph Hardware have launched the Register Roundup fundraiser at both stores to help support families and victims impacted by the Sears Mount fire. The stores are also matching donations collected through June 6th, says Damascotta Hardware owner Rob Gardner, who spoke to our news partners at CBS 13.
5: I feel by keeping our donations local in the community and then matching those funds, it shows our customers that we're in it with them.
3: Gardner believes both stores could raise at least $5,000 combined. The campaign for Graham Plattner is claiming an ad for his Senate run aimed at the ownership of the Boston Red Sox has been banned by the club's TV channel. The ad that started to air this past week goes after private equity firms and how they destroyed his favorite baseball team, the Red Sox, stripping them for parts. The 15-second spot did air on the New England Sports Network during Friday's game, but the channel eventually pulled it that night. A spokesperson for Plattner said his office was notified by Nesson that they would stop airing the ad and cancel the plan to air it during games. A rep for Nesson said they did pull the ad because it violated the network's intellectual property rules. And with summer in New England just around the corner comes a larger number of sharks, calling the Gulf of Maine home.
6: These species range from harmless filter feeders like basking sharks to more dangerous ones like tiger sharks and great white sharks. And while none of these animals see humans as prey for the most part, experts say there are still ways to mitigate the risk of getting bit by one. Beachgoers should always swim with a friend and stay away from pods of seals and schools of fish. There are also multiple shark tracking websites and apps that you can look at to see if there are any in your area. Nate Hanscom, News Radio, WGAN.
3: Now here's your latest AccuWeather forecast from Andy Robb.
7: This afternoon, sun and clouds, high 68. Tonight, cloudy, low 50. Mostly sunny for tomorrow, high 80. Wednesday, a shower in spots, otherwise sun and clouds, high 82.
3: It's 70 and clearing up in Portland. Next high tide at Portland Harbor is 7:47 tonight. 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
13: Welcome. It's Memorial Day. not the greatest weather weekend of all time. But, you know, it's we want to remember our fallen veterans, the people who helped us remain the greatest society in human history, despite the Democrats' best efforts to destroy it in recent years. 844-500-4242, 844-500-4242. That's the number. That's where you can call to be on the show or to be a part, leave a message on the Chump line. And by the way, Friday is Grace's birthday, or it's when we're going to celebrate it. Celebrate with all of us at the Howie Carr Radio Network by being a VIP on Friday, May 29th, for an in-studio experience you will never forget. You'll be in studio with Grace Curley for the entirety of her show, and you'll also get to stick around for 2 hours or so of my show. You'll meet Grace, me, Taylor, Jared, and see the radio magic happen in real time. Plus, you'll get treated to a delicious lunch spread from Mortadella Head. That's a fantastic place. I was having some of their meatball parm. It was a good weekend for meatball parm. Comfort food, great food from Somerville. And there will be a birthday cake from Montilio's, a great birthday cake. You will meet other Grace and Howie fans with your ticket. You'll also receive a special gift bag for taking part in the festivities. I added something today to the gift bag. I'm holding in my hands here. These are official pens from the Breakers Hotel in Palm Beach, Florida. You can't just get these anywhere. You have to walk in the lobby and lift one, like I did when I'm getting my free coffee. So you've got these. You're going to get a gift if you go to HowieCarrShow.com right now and click on the store and get your ticket to Grace's birthday party. You will get one of these beautiful Breakers pens, or you might get one of these. This is another pen from a fine hotel, the Mansion in Dallas. A Sense of Place. We've only got about a half a dozen of these, but they still got the wrapper on them. You know? This is from Howie Carr's own graft bag.
14: A lot better than a bank sponge.
13: That's right. There it is. So you got a choice. So go to HowieCarrShow.com and click on store. Get your. We've got other gifts, too. We're going to have other gifts. We'll have some nice shirts to give away, too. Some nice shirts from some of our old sponsors. That is, if Carlos, the maintenance guy who runs the building, doesn't want them. If Carlos doesn't want them, we'll have some of those shirts to give away, too. What else have we got, Jared? We got anything else?
14: I'm actually not privy to the details of the gift bag. It's somewhat secret.
13: It's going to be a lot of great gifts in the mystery gift bag. All right, 844-500-4242. Jay, you're next with Howie Carr. Go ahead, Jay.
15: Howie, did you pick up those pens five-finger discount, or were they a gift to you?
13: They were kind of, it's not like I, you know, they're just there, you know? And I took some of the little notepads, too. And I don't have too many of the notes. I don't have enough notepads for 20. But if you ask nicely and you come in, I'll give you like five or six of the nice Breakers note cards, too, as well.
15: Well, look, let me borrow a page from Jay's mythology, Howie. Did you know the Iranians developed a lie detector? And not only that, coincidentally, they're the first to figure out how to circumvent it. And it was the Iranians that inspired the creator of the Peanuts cartoon. Because although when they have the negotiations, they don't know much about American football. But when they have negotiations, they say, here, Charlie Brown, kick the football. I won't move it. They were the inciperators of that. I may be slightly off on my facts, Howie, but I think I'm pretty close.
13: No, you know, Jay, it's like if they wanted to make a movie about what's going on, the problem is that the copyright's already been given to Groundhog Day, isn't it? I mean, every morning you wake up and it's the same thing. The progress is being made and there's a 5-day deadline, a 6-day deadline, a 7-day deadline, and then it just goes on and on and on. And I don't get the feeling they're making any progress. I mean, I hate to say that, but I just, and I don't think Trump's going to get rolled, but I don't think he wants to pull the trigger on him again, does he?
15: Yeah, no. But on another note there, with Memorial Day, I think Graham Platner hasn't offended the Pope yet, but just give the guy more time. He and Sue Collins make a great pair.
13: You know, doesn't Platner look like the kind of guy who would belong to Sheldon Whitehouse's no blacks, no Jews, no Catholics yacht club in Newport, Rhode Island? I wouldn't be surprised. We ought to do a genealogical study. I'll bet he's related to Sheldon Whitehouse. That's the kind of blue bloods there are. It hasn't been the same since they started letting those Irish people off the boat. Thanks for the call, Jay. 844-500-4242. With the pens, it just proves you are a cheap bastard. These are nice pens. Aren't these nice pens, Jared?
14: They're very nice pens. Was that what you needed for the proof? Pens?
13: Come on. This is your opportunity to get them, and God only knows what else you get when you're here at the goodie bag. 844-500-4242. Mike, you're next with Howie Carr. Go ahead, Mike.
16: Just amazing. Them pens reproduce faster than rabbits. Just amazing. Is there a study on this? It's got to be a study on this, you know, where they can make millions. Hey, listen, the reason I called you today was, you know, when we sit here today on Memorial Day, you know, it's for all us veterans, it's a different day.
13: I know.
16: And for the families, you know, of the ones that gave the ultimate sacrifice. So the reason I really called in was to let my veteran buddies know that vote Republican, you understand? Vote Republican.
13: I know. You don't really...
16: I don't care where you are. Republican.
13: I know, Mike. You know, it's not like the old days when you could vote for a Democrat, you know, and you know, sleep well at night knowing that they weren't going to betray the country. I mean, these people are not trustworthy. If they're not traitorous, they're insane.
16: Well, they're insurrectionists. Let's face it. We all know that.
13: Yeah.
16: And you know what? They got Chinese backing, you know?
13: Right.
16: That helps.
13: Well, yeah, I mean, that's the whole thing. That's the whole thing about those solar panels and the wind turbines. They're all built in China. And the electric vehicles, the lithium batteries, everything comes, all of the Green New Deal technology comes from China. It's built in China anyway. And that's why the Democrats are pushing it. And it's just the best thing that's happened to the country is energy independence. And I know the prices are high, but you can't, you know, price controls never work, and we're just going to have to get through it. But the fact that we are not dependent on Mideast oil anymore, and that we never have to worry about gas lines again, I don't know. It's very reassuring, in my opinion. 844-500-4242. 844-500-4242. I'm Howie Carr.
11: Howie Carr will return.

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2: Today's poll question, which you can vote in at howiecarshow.com, is do you believe the quote-unquote Gayatollah is alive? Yes, no, or don't know?
1: No, I do not believe he's alive. I don't believe he's been alive since, what, February 28th? He and his dad, they said, give us 144 virgin goats. We're coming up here together. Sonny Boy wants male virgin goats. I'll take the females.
2: 70% of the audience says no. 16% say yes, and 14% say they don't know.
1: I still think 70% is low. 844-500-4242. Minneapolis Mayor Jacob Frey honors George Floyd, mentions Memorial Day only after press inquiry. You're not surprised, are you? You're not surprised. This is the soy boy who kneeled before George Floyd's casket, and his golden casket, while wearing a mask, and he pretended to cry, placing his hand on the casket as his head trembled. So this is what he wrote at 9:03 Central Time this morning. Today we remember George Floyd, who was murdered

0: murdered by a former Minneapolis police officer 6 years ago. That moment changed our city forever. Yes, it did, and not for the better. The anniversary comes as reconstruction begins at George Floyd Square and work continues on the People's Way. Why don't they just call it Jailbird Square? So this is at 9:03. He posted this. Nothing about Memorial Day or veterans. Breitbart News asked Fry in his office for comment at 10:25 Central AM Central Time about his official Twitter X account's prioritization of a George Floyd post over a Memorial Day message. So an hour and 13 minutes after the inquiry from Breitbart, Fry posted a belated Memorial Day message, writing, "Memorial Day is a time to remember the brave service members." He apparently forgot, but now he says it's time to remember the brave service members who gave their lives for our country and the freedoms we enjoy today. We owe them and the families who carry their memory forward our deepest gratitude. How bad is it when Tim Walz has posted at 8:55? Amy Klobuchar, running for governor, senator, 8:22. Even at Keith Ellison, Keith X.
1: Hey, Tim Walz left a lot of those guys. Come on, Howie. He was there-ish.
0: He remembers with that shotgun, his new shotgun that he bought when he was running for vice president. That's the day he took that into combat. Well, he would have if it had gone to combat. So Keith Ellison posted at 8:03. But Jacob Fry couldn't be bothered. Meanwhile, Lieutenant Governor Peggy Flanagan, she's in the same boat as Fry. George Floyd should be alive today, she said at 9:11 a.m. In prison. By the way, this murder thing, I can't believe this. The coroner, the medical examiner, testified that Floyd's cause of death was, quote, cardiopulmonary arrest. The death certificate listed arteriosclerotic and hypertensive heart disease, fentanyl intoxication, that's known as a drug overdose, and recent methamphetamine use. But then they made him say that the police encounter also added to it. But it didn't help that he was being arrested after trying to pass a counterfeit $20 bill on an immigrant, a legal immigrant to the country. 339 says Mayor Fry ordered George Floyd to be honored with a 21 crack pipe salute.
2: Crack, you never go back.
0: A good day to come clean about any other breaker's property that you clipped. You'll feel better. I have a lot of breaker's souvenirs from when my father worked there. I have a breaker's key. You know, they don't have keys anymore, but I have an old key. I have a bowling on the green trophy that my father took home one time from, because he ran the tournaments, just like I used to run the license plate lottery here. We like to run stuff, contests, the cars. And I have a few things. I have some of the old stationery. 844-500-4242. So that's it for, that's how Minneapolis observed Memorial Day today. 844-500-4242. Oh, and here we have an update on a feeding our future fraudster named Zam Zam Jamma, for that is indeed her name, not Pajama. I guess her father was Pajama, and she's Zam Zam Jamma. She's a bad man. Cut nine.
3: Miss Jamma, do you have any comment?
4: Judge Nancy Brazel said that Zam Zam Jamma was one of the least culpable defendants, and she doesn't think that she'll see Jamma back in federal court for another crime.
0: She stole $5.6 million. She's a bad man. And she got 6 months in prison. You know, I always say you don't want to do any prison time. But 5.6 million, that works out to $11.2 million a year. That's about close to $1 million a month. $1 million a month. I could maybe do 1 or 2 months for $1 million a month. I think I could. How about you, Jared?
1: I think I can handle that, yeah.
2: Voodoo Mama Juju.
0: Zam Zam Jamma. You know, I've often said, you know, I wish I'd named my daughters Nefertiti and Cleopatra, because then they could have gotten free boat rides to Harvard. You know, don't even have to take the SATs. Just sign up. But you know what? I think someone named Zam Zam is going to beat out Nefertiti any day of the week. Why didn't I think of this? I consider myself a student of flim flams and griffs.
1: Zim Zam Flim Flams.
0: Zam Zam Jamma. And she is a bad Mama Jamma. Could her father be reached for comment? She's a bad Mama Jamma. And again, the judge said she's one of the least culpable fraudsters. How much does the judge think you have to steal before you become a culpable Somali fraudster in Minnesota? Do you have to? Is it 10 million? Is it 20 million? Good Lord. 844-500-42. Zam Zam Jamma. Is it too late to change my name to Zam Zam, or is that just a... I think it could work. I think that's one of those any sex name, pansexual name. Zam Zam Carr. I'm Howie Carr.
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7: ABC News, I'm Chuck Sievertson. A record number of people are on the roads and in the air, says ABC's Gio Benitez at New Jersey's Newark Airport.
8: According to AAA, the top five domestic destinations this weekend, Orlando, Seattle, New York, Vegas, and Miami. So if you're headed to any of those airports in those cities, leave plenty of time to get through security just in case.
7: Gas Buddy reports gasoline prices are at record highs in over a dozen states. Right now in most of the U.S., it's the busiest time to drive. Oil prices have dropped after President Trump said talks on ending the war with Iran are progressing, but so far no indications of being close to a deal. Some of the tens of thousands evacuated in Orange County, California might go home soon. Fire officials say a crew has lowered the risk of a major explosion at a damaged toxic chemical tank at an aircraft plant in Garden Grove. Top prosecutor in Garden Grove has launched a criminal investigation into the tank incident at GKN Aerospace. This is ABC News.
2: 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Three men are facing charges after a parking lot fight in York County left a law enforcement officer injured.
9: Deputies were called to a bar in Lebanon Saturday night following reports of a large fight breaking out outside the establishment. Investigators say the crowd refused to comply when deputies stepped in to break up the melee. One deputy suffered minor injuries before the crowd was finally contained. Authorities arrested Jacob Russo, Dale Smith, and Matthew Smith at the scene. All three faced disorderly conduct charges and have since been released after posting $500 cash bail. Tony Randazzo, News Radio, WGAN.
2: Maine Secretary of State Sheena Bellows is throwing hot water with the U.S. Justice Department after she denied confidential license plates for ICE agents earlier this year. The Justice Department is threatening Bellows with a lawsuit if she doesn't reverse course. Bellows says she's not backing down and that she has the full authority to deny them the license plates.
10: There are no secret police in a democracy. Department of Justice is now threatening to sue, and we are saying we'll see you in court. We think that we are in the right here on the side of the Constitution and the law, and we're not backing down.
2: Bellows is running for Maine governor in a field of several candidates on the ballot for the Democratic primary. And the Saco Fire Department were called to a hardware store because of a propane leak on Sunday, but didn't just save lives, the lives of the employees or the customers. Firefighters were called to the Abishan Hardware on Post Road for a leaking 1,000-pound propane tank. Crews quickly cleared the store but forgot one important detail, grabbing the store's cat, Tiny. Tiny was discovered and wasn't harmed. Now here's Andy Robb with your latest AccuWeather forecast.
11: This afternoon, sun and clouds, high 68. Tonight, cloudy, low 50. Mostly sunny for tomorrow, high 80. Wednesday, a shower in spots, otherwise sun and clouds, high 82.
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12: Live from the Byrna Less Lethal Pistol Studio, it's Howie Carr. Bam, slam, a bam, bam.
0: Zam Zam Jama. She's a bad Mama Jama. And her father, Pajama, could not be reached for comment. Someone says, what about the money? It's the tweet from Libs of TikTok said she stole $5.6 million. I think she was laundering. That includes laundering money. She pleaded guilty to one count of money laundering. And she must pay over $491,000 in restitution. I'm going to guess that, I usually say $20 a month. For her, it will be $20 a year. She's wearing the, all the usual Somali getup. She weighs about 300 pounds. She's wearing a mask coming out of the courthouse.
13: The mama pajama rolled out of bed.
0: She, along with her co-conspirators, defrauded the federal child nutrition program out of the Rochester business Brava Restaurant. Brava Restaurant. She used her fraud proceeds to purchase a home in Rosemount. I'm sure the neighbors were very happy when she moved in. Did she bring a goat with her? Did she tie a goat to the mailbox? And a Toyota RAV4. As part of her plea deal, she forfeited the vehicle and her interest in the Rosemount property. Again, she should be denaturalized. All these people should be denaturalized. 844-500-4242. Tim, you're next with Howie Carr. Go ahead, Tim.
14: Hey, Howie, thanks for taking my call. I just want to put it out there. I think the United States is the greatest nation the earth has ever seen.
0: Agreed.
14: Thanks to our fallen heroes.
0: Agreed.
14: I don't care what any leftist. Mm-hmm. If it wasn't for those guys and those girls, we'd all be yelling Sieg Heil or bowing down to a photo of somebody's emperor every day.
0: You're right. I mean, we are the luckiest people in world history to be living in this country, and we've got to try to pass it down to our descendants, just like our ancestors passed it down to us, Tim.
14: Exactly. And those people in Western Europe who are slowly surrendering to the Islamic hordes, better remember, they'd be in worse shape if it wasn't for us doing what we did, especially in both world wars. But I would just say God bless America and our fallen heroes and our veterans.
0: Yes. Thank you, Tim. Thank you. Well spoken. 844-500-4242-603. How about this Bruce Springsteen clown last night in Boston? Can't believe thousands to see that buffoon has been. Yeah. I just pulled it up. I didn't read this, but this is the Globe. Just what you'd expect. A review. Springsteen's TD Garden show was a ferocious, rock-filled fight for America.
15: Between red and blue.
0: There were fights? There were fights?
15: And we will cross this divide.
0: What exactly was the nature of the affray that took place at the Garden last night? It was a ferocious rock-filled fight. How the hell did they get rocks into the Garden? I thought they had security there to stop that kind of thing. Rock-filled fight for America. 844-500-4242. You want some more rewriting of history? This is called gaslighting. This is Catherine Clark, the blow-in drifter from Massachusetts, by way of Connecticut, by way of Colorado. And she came into the state sometime after Elizabeth Warren, back in the 90s. Or late 90s. Now she's a congressman and she's telling us what to do. And her trans kid is getting arrested for assaulting Boston police officers, etc. It's the usual Massachusetts, at least, the success story. So here, the first cut from her is about what a great job. This is from 2024. About how great Biden was on the border. The second cut is what she's saying now. And it's a 180-degree shift from what she was saying 2 years ago. Cut three.
16: Working in a bipartisan way in the Senate to create solutions, as the president has done around the border since the first day of his presidency, because we do need secure borders. President Biden got there, but it was very, very late.
17: When did he?
16: Definitely in the end of his administration, he got there, but it was late. So we fundamentally agree. We need secure borders.
0: I hear that guy, there's 12 million immigrants later. 12 million illegal aliens on welfare, committing crimes, driving drunk, selling fentanyl later.
1: Late in his term, December 2025.
0: He's been creating solutions on the border since day one, except for when he was very, very late. Late, late, late. Limmer guy says, why the hell do they offer a plea deal to this fat-ass Somali thief illegal when they caught her red-handed? I don't get it. Limmer guy, you get it. You've been living in Massachusetts all your life. It's the same as Minnesota. You absolutely get it. She's part of the machine. And it's the welfare industrial complex. And they were running out of locals, so they decided to start importing these savages from these primitive, barely civilized failed nations in Africa. And this is what we've got. $18 billion gone. The cities, the twin cities ruined. The state nearly ruined. 844-500-4242. How about this one? This is illegal aliens in the news from Palm Beach County. Cut eight.
18: 31-year-old Cynthia Socito Torres is charged with human trafficking, deriving support from prostitution, money laundering, child neglect, and keeping a house of ill fame. PBSO says multiple brothels Sheriff's in Palm Office. Beach County and one in Fort Myers were run by Torres and some of her family members. And PBSO says minors were being exploited in those brothels. Our sources say Cynthia was an underling of Brenda Brito, one of the most notorious leaders in this organization. PBSO says as investigators were closing in on Brenda Brito, Cynthia fled to Mexico, leaving three minor children, ages 10, 12, and 17, unattended for approximately 4 months. If you've seen the iTeam's coverage of the brothel next door, you know that CBS 12 News and Espanol anchor Carlos Maecha and I have been trying to shine a light on the dark world of sex for sale in migrant communities. Business cards that advertise food are code.
0: Migrant. The translation of that? Illegal alien. Illegal aliens. Other illegal aliens. Another one. This is from Missouri. Colombian national Brayan Escobar hyphen Granizo.
17: And I get compliments on the hyphen.
19: Sure you would. Sure you would. Yeah.
0: He was just sentenced to 25 years in federal prison. Do you know what he did? He raped a 12-year-old girl in Missouri. Another illegal alien from south of the border raping a little girl, resulting in her pregnancy. Investigators say Colombian national Escobar hyphen Granizo even admitted to a detective, "We only had sex one time," and acknowledged possessing nude images of the young victim on his phone. He has been sentenced to 25 years in federal prison. That's good. That's good. The victim later reportedly terminated the pregnancy. DHS issued a statement, "This illegal alien never," all caps, "never should have been allowed into our country by the Biden administration. Under Secretary Mullen, we will continue to target criminal illegal aliens and get them out," all caps, "of our community." Out. 844-500-4242. 508 says, yes, the late Joe Biden. Not only is he late, he's very, very late, according to Catherine Clark.
20: These are facts. Check them out.
0: Check them out. Check them out. Just south of Palm Beach County, Miami-Dade County, earlier this month, Javier Jose Gonzalez Castillo was arrested for lewd and lascivious battery sexual activity. He has an immigration detainer hold. He was arrested after a 14-year-old told a school officer she had sex with him, and he gave her the clap. A sexual, 14 years old. You gotta take a look at this guy. He's called White. I mean, maybe. But they always call him White. It's amazing how if they get arrested, they become white Hispanics. Every time, 100%. Is that brothel next door located in your building? No, it is not. It's on the other side of the bridge. This is why we have three drawbridges, so that we don't have to put up with this. I mean, it's pretty horrible what's going on, but it's going on everywhere. I mean, you heard last week it was Martin County, which is just north. This is this what I just mentioned is just south Miami-Dade, you know, not the adjacent county, but the next one. And then there's Palm Beach County, which is a very large county, by the way. Imagine a scenario where you or your loved ones face a threat. Your first instinct might be to resort to lethal force, but it's crucial to consider a safer, less lethal alternative first to avoid the legal complications associated with firearms. Introducing Byrna. Byrna's less lethal pistol launcher. This device is equipped with tear gas and kinetic ammunition and designed to incapacitate an attacker for up to 40 minutes, providing a critical window for you to escape or to get help while minimizing the risk of permanent harm. Here's a real-life account from a Byrna customer named Adam. While heading to his night shift, Adam encountered a road-raging driver who swerved dangerously, stopped abruptly, and aggressively approached him. Remaining calm, Adam dialed 911 and armed himself with his Byrna launcher. He aimed the laser at the aggressor's chest, which immediately de-escalated the situation. The hostile driver returned to his vehicle and awaited the police. The officers confirmed that Adams' non-lethal response was perfectly judged. That night, Berna didn't just prevent a potential tragedy. It saved two lives without causing physical harm. Berna is legal in all 50 states, requires no background checks, and be conveniently shipped directly to your door. 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
12: Howie Carr is back.
0: This is from the New York Post. A Democrat Socialists of America endorsed congressional candidate has a history of publicly making racist remarks against white women, once ridiculing them as ugly colonizer women. Colonizer women. Daria Lisa Avila Chevalier a former organizer for Mayor Mamdani's campaign in Upper Manhattan and the Bronx, slammed men of color for engaging in interracial relationships. Black men, Arab men, fetishizing ugly colonizer women. By the way, her parents are from the Dominican Republic. Were they colonizers when they came in here? I wonder if Daria Lisa Avila Chevalier ever lived on welfare. Was she exploiting the native population if her parents and she lived on welfare when they came up from the Dominican Republic? She's running against the incumbent rep from Harlem. And she boasted about slamming the door on an old white lady. I held the door on an old white lady at Popeye's. Her, is that a BDS shirt? That means boycott, divestment, sanctions against Israel. Me, yes. Her, do you know what they do? Then she slammed the door on the old white colonizer lady. Why do they hate white people? Why do they call us colonizers when they just got here? Who's the real colonizer here? 844-500-4242. Trying to, what I'm about to report to you, affect your confidence in the integrity of Democrats in Georgia. This is a news report about a former Atlanta Housing Authority executive. She's a Democrat. Cut four.
2: A former Atlanta Housing Authority executive will spend 9 months in federal prison after admitting to a wire fraud scheme. Prosecutors say she took $300,000 in housing and pandemic relief funds.
0: Pandemic relief funds. Wednesday, a federal judge
2: also ordered Tracy Jones to serve an additional 9 months on home detention, followed by 2 years of supervised release. The plan involved federal housing vouchers and falsified documents. More details now. Since that case was made public, Atlanta Housing says it's taken steps to make sure employees are aware of the code of ethics and making sure employees know about the conflict of interest requirements as well as whistleblower protections. Housing employees can expect
0: you are not allowed
2: training to
0: steal. If you're employed, you cannot file for welfare. This could be a lengthy process to alert Democrats in Atlanta, Georgia, to the basic rules of the road. Mrs. Jones, we're going to steal $300,000 from the feds, and then we're going to go to jail for 9 months, Mrs. Jones. We got a thing going on. The feds call it a conspiracy. 844-500-4242. You know what the Democrats used to say before they bombarded Fort Sumter in 1861? They said, we need the slaves to pick our cotton. This is what the Democrats say all these years later, why they need illegal aliens, i.e. slaves. Cut five.
3: If you're working hard, I want you to have health care. I guess Steve Hilton doesn't care if they work really hard. He looks at their status, and that's about it.
5: Well, he says that they broke the law. He says that he immigrated here legally, and that spending money to give somebody health care is incentivizing bad behavior.
3: He doesn't seem to mind that the price of food is a little lower because these are the folks who are picking the crops. He doesn't seem to mind that the places that you can buy to live in are places that these folks built. He doesn't seem to mind that they're the folks that are taking care of probably one of his relatives, probably.
0: These are the folks that are ripping off the pandemic relief programs. These are the folks doing the drive-by shootings. We're going to be doing the drive-by shootings. Who's going to be living in the homeless encampments if we get rid of these nice folks? And, you know, they were picking cotton in 1861, and now they're picking crops. You know what? I don't think too many of them are really picking crops. I could be wrong, but I think it's mostly Americans, and I think it's mostly machines picking the crops. 844-500-4242. I'm Howie Carr. Spring has sprung, so it's time for you to think about you. Wherever you are in New England, Perfect Smiles is so worth the trip to tax-free Nashua, New Hampshire. 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And Keene, New Hampshire travel to meet Dr. Tam and Dr. Sai's team because they wanted to go to the best dental practice in New England. I know how good Perfect Smiles is because I've been going there forever, and my teeth look better than ever. Getting your teeth checked is critical to staying healthy. You need those regular checkups. Listeners who've tried Perfect Smiles have found out for themselves just how good

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5: From ABC News, I'm Chuck Severson. A record number of people across the U.S. are on the move in the skies and on very crowded roads right now. On the airports, ABC's Rena Roy.
6: TSA says it'll screen more than 18 million people between this past Thursday and this Wednesday. So those security lines, as you can imagine, are going to get pretty serious.
7: More than 39 million people are expected to hit the road, and that is actually a record for Memorial Day. The folks over at INRIX, they actually give us this estimate. They say that if you're on the road between noon and 5, expect plenty of company there. It's going to be among the busiest periods of the entire weekend.
5: Gio Benitez at New Jersey's Newark Airport. On the cost of travel, ABC's Elizabeth Schulze.
8: According to Gas Buddy, drivers in at least 14 states are facing new record gas prices for Memorial Day. They're surpassing the highs set back in 2022. And collectively, Americans are paying $2 billion more on gas this holiday weekend compared to last year.
5: Gasoline prices are higher because of the Iran war and the closing of the Strait of Hormuz by Iran and a U.S. blockade. Oil prices went down some today on word from President Trump that talks with Iran are progressing. A major sticking point, says ABC's Ian Panel in Tel Aviv, is the U.S. demand that Iran turn over all its enriched uranium.
9: Remember that one of the main justifications for military action in the first place was to prevent Iran from having a nuclear weapon.
5: Some of the tens of thousands evacuated in Orange County, California, might go home soon. Fire officials say a crew has lowered the risk of a major explosion at a damaged toxic chemical tank at an aircraft plant in Garden Grove. ABC's Alex Stone in nearby Cyprus.
10: Doesn't mean that there are no threats around any longer of vapor or of leak or a much smaller explosion, but things are looking a whole lot better here right now.
5: The top prosecutor in Garden Grove has launched a criminal investigation into the chemical tank incident at GKN Aerospace. Company not commenting on that. You're listening to ABC News.
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1: 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An hours-long standoff on a dock ended peacefully last night following a three-vehicle head-on crash in Naples.
2: Cumberland County deputies say 40-year-old Joshua Morin of Portland crossed into the oncoming lane on Route 302, smashing into a Subaru head-on before a third car hit them from behind. Police say Morin fled the scene on foot and refused to surrender to deputies at the end of a nearby dock for over an hour. A crisis negotiator eventually convinced him to give up. The elderly couple in the Subaru suffered serious but non-life-threatening injuries. Investigators later discovered Morin had walked away from a federal halfway house in Portland. He now faces multiple charges. Tony Randazzo, News Radio, WGAN.
1: Three men are facing charges after a parking lot fight in York County left a law enforcement officer injured. Deputies were called to a bar in Lebanon Saturday night following reports of a large fight breaking out outside the establishment. Investigators say the crowd refused to comply when deputies stepped in to break up the melee. One deputy did suffer minor injuries. Authorities arrested Jacob Russo and Dale and Matthew Smith at the scene. All three faced disorderly conduct charges and have since been released on bail. A fast-moving shed fire kept crews busy in Cumberland County over the weekend. Firefighters rushed to the scene behind Sportsman's Kitchen and Keg in Sebago early Sunday morning. Officials say the flames broke out in a shed before quickly spreading into the surrounding woods and threatening a nearby building. Crews were able to contain the forest fire and put out the flames before they could break through the second structure. Investigators say that the building only had exterior damage, but the shed is a total loss. No injuries were reported, and the cause of fire remains under investigation. And on Saturday, the Acton community came together to honor a fallen firefighter while supporting others in need. Friends and family celebrated the life of Jim Bondo Bond, a volunteer firefighter in Acton for over 40 years who passed away last year after battling a rare and aggressive form of cancer. With the recent Robbins Lumber explosion, Bond's wife Nancy wanted the money raised at the event to go to the victims in the Sears Mount Fire Department.
3: We wanted to honor my husband by fundraising for Sears Mount. You can just tell I'm not the only one that feels that way. There are so many people here. We have raised well over $3,000 or $4,000 by now.
1: 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And now from one Andy to another, here's Andy Robb with your latest AccuWeather forecast.
4: For tonight, cloudy, low 51. Tomorrow, mostly sunny, a high 80. Tuesday night, cloudy, low 61. Wednesday, sunshine and clouds, a shower in spots, high 82. Thursday's high 66.
1: It's 70 and sunny in South Portland. Next high tide at Portland Harbor is 7:47 tonight. 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
9: least I know I'm free. Welcome to the Howie Carr Show on Memorial Day 2026. And again, it's a time to remember the fallen heroes who gave their lives that we might grow up in the greatest society in human history and try to preserve it despite the best efforts of a certain rather large clique of people in this country, many of whom just arrived here and are now trying to destroy it. 844-500-4242. We talked about how in Atlanta they're going to have a new code of ethics to prevent people from stealing. Apparently people didn't know not to steal hundreds of thousands of dollars in welfare money. Some wag on the text line from the 508 area code has said, if I had only known about the code of ethics, I never would have boosted the pens. I beg your pardon. These pens were not boosted.
0: How dare you?
9: These pens were available for use by anybody who happened to be at the Breakers getting a free cup of coffee.
10: It's like the take a penny, leave a penny
9: right
10: thing at 7-Eleven.
9: Exactly. And by the way, they're closing down hundreds of 7-Elevens recently. You may have seen that out in the papers over the weekend. Maybe that's why they're closing them down. But if you want to get one of these free pens, then there is a way to get one. You can go to HowieCarshow.com and sign up for Grace's birthday party. It will be in a grab bag of mystery gifts. Celebrate with Grace's birthday with all of us at the Howie Carr Radio Network. Become a VIP on Friday, May 29th. Friday, May 29th. For an in-studio experience you'll never forget. Well, maybe not never forget, but you'll remember it for a while. You'll be in the studio with Grace Curley for the entirety of her show, and you'll also get to stick around for 2 hours of my show. You'll meet Grace, me, Taylor, Jared, and see the radio shows, the magic happen in real time. Plus, you'll be treated to a delicious lunch spread from Mortadella Head. 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And we have a few from the mansion in Dallas, a handful. But they're still wrapped up in foil, in plastic, I should say. And so we've got some of that. And we'll also have other mystery gifts in the bag. So you can get your tickets right now at HowieCarshow.com and click on the Grace VIP Birthday Bash banner. A lot of people have wanted to come in to the VIP, my VIP shows, but I only do it on Tuesday and Wednesday. So this is a chance if you're taking a long weekend or you just have Fridays off normally, and this is a good chance to get in, and basically you'll get a VIP event on a Friday afternoon. 844-500-4242. So again, today is a big day, not just the anniversary of George Floyd's passing, not murder. His heart attack brought on by drug overdose. It's also the 20th anniversary of the publishing of Al Gore's great work, An Inconvenient Truth. 20 years and maybe what? $300-400 million. That's not bad.
11: Enough already.
9: How many sons of politicians who spent their college years and law school years smoking dope, couldn't even pass the bar exam, then became a worthless reporter, then got into politics on his father's name? How many of them invent a new grift, come up with a new flim-flam? You got to give the guy credit. Big Lummox, as the masseuse called him out on the West Coast. But this is Glenn Beaton on the Aspen Beat. The inconvenient truth for Al Gore is that his immodestly prophetic book published 20 years ago has proven to be false. The polar bear population has doubled. Wildfires are down in North America as well as on every other continent. Hurricanes and other extreme weather events are milder and less frequent. Fatalities due to it are far fewer. The snows of Kilimanjaro are still there. Manhattan is not underwater, nor is Miami. In fact, the seas have barely risen. The Netherlands are no more nether than ever, and the seas would have to rise another 5,280 feet to reach the mile-high city of Denver. The result has been catastrophic for sales of Al Gore's book, that is. It hasn't been that bad, though. You make your money in the early months of a book's publication, and he made the money. And then they have all of these schools made everybody watch the movie. There are people now that are probably in their late 20s, early 30s who must have seen that movie 3-4 times in public schools over the years. I'm serious. I think they did. This is David Marcus writing for Fox News. In elementary school, I endured warnings of a coming ice age. Then by high school, it was global warming that was minutes away from ending humanity. By the time I was an adult, the warming having failed surprisingly to occur, we settled on climate change as the vague name for the inevitable apocalypse. And so this is why the New York Times, the gospel of the doomsday cult, wrote a headline last week: Democrats do not have to campaign on climate change anymore. Because, you know why they don't have to campaign? Because nobody wants to hear it, because it's BS. Entire generations of our youth have been terrorized by this cult, just as their parents were by nuclear bomb drills, into thinking they may be the last human beings to ever live. But yet everybody's moving on. Even Greta Thunberg, whose entire existence, it seemed, was predicated upon berating us for destroying the planet, has moved on to radical Islam. She has traded in her Birkenstocks for a kafiyeh. Say what you will, but as an apocalyptic hoax, climate alarmism had an absolutely historic run. Overpopulation nonsense had a few years back in the 60s, but nothing compared to the decades of pure insanity that we have lived through thanks to Al Gore's unhinged prediction. And in Massachusetts, we continue to live through it. And we also continue to get sky-high utility bills. Everyone wants to be a good steward of Mother Nature. Littering is bad and all that, but performative nonsense like paper straws that melt in your cocktail or cars that shut themselves off every 10 seconds are meaningless gestures. I love those cars. You walk across the street because you got the light, and then you walk past the car to the other side of the sidewalk, and the cars are starting up again. How is that possibly saving money? 844. If religion isn't supposed to be taught in schools, why is the religion of the climate allowed, says 617? That's a really good question. That's a really good question. Eddie, you're next with Howie Carr. Go ahead, Eddie.
0: Hey, Howie, you keep on saying that we're not controlled by the Middle East oil, but we're controlled by the oil barons in our country. The only ones that are paying these high, ridiculous prices are us naked Republicans, because everybody else is on the dole or something. We pay through the nose on that and our taxes. And one other thing.
9: But what are you going to, Eddie, price controls don't work. It's a world oil market. That's the problem.
0: Yeah, that's what you keep saying. But one other question, if I may.
9: What's your defense? I mean, how would you enforce it? How would you stop the oil companies from just shutting down production if the prices were frozen? That's what always happens. Number one, illegal production shuts down, and number two, the black market takes off.
0: They don't have to shut down. They can still make a profit on it off of $80 a barrel. They already said that.
9: Oh boy. No, okay, Eddie. Don't study economics. What's the other point?
0: Well, one other thing. If I sign up for the Grace Curley Show, do I get a Mar-a-Lago pen touched by the president?
9: I don't have any Mar-a-Lago. I have a few Mar-a-Lago pens. I did have a few. Usually, they're harder to get than Breaker's pens. So when you get the bill at night when I'm with the clients, I usually sign and then I say, "Here, you want the pen?" And so I have a smaller supply, Eddie. So you'll have to settle for a Breaker's pen or a Sense of Place pen from the mansion in Dallas. Thanks for the call. 844-500-4242. These people want everything, don't they? Just they're very, very, very acquisitive. Let's put it that way. 844-500-4242. I'm Howie Carr.
8: Howie Carr will return.
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2: Today's poll question, which you can vote in at HowieCarShow.com, is: do you believe the quote-unquote gay Atola is alive? Yes, no, or don't know?
1: No.
2: 69% of the audience says no, 19% say yes, and 13% say they don't know.
1: All right. Florida trio gets prison time for $2.2 million Medicare fraud and money laundering conspiracy. I printed this up because of the usual kind of scam. But you know what one of the guy's name, the lead guy? Marco Scamaroni. Scamaroni!
2: How do you not see that one coming?
1: Scamaroni by name, Scamaroni by nature. He was assisted by Jose Mendez and Rene Vasquez. Scamaroni. That guy's got a future in Democrat politics, I think. Tom, you're next with Howie Carr. Go ahead, Tom. You there?
3: Howie, on the top, yeah, I'm here. Can you hear me okay?
1: Yes.
3: Okay, Howie, on the topic of climate change, I've tried to have this discussion in the past with highly educated white liberals that went to prestigious New England colleges. And I explained to them that as of right now, China is almost at 1,200 active coal-fired power plants. The United States has between 200 to 219. And then I tell them that you do realize in China they are not mandated to have scrubbers. In the United States, because of the Clean Air Act of the 1980s, they put scrubbers on them. Does the term acid rain ring a bell to them? No. But anyway, the point being is that China has half of the world's coal-fired power plants, and it doesn't make a tinker's dam. And Al Gore and John Kerry, maybe 4 or 5 years ago, admitted that even if the United States went carbon neutral today, it wouldn't make a thing towards man-made climate change. And I am convinced that this was a grift all along, because in 1972, my sixth grade teacher in Foxborough Middle School told me that in the future, 40 years from now, we're going to have another ice age because of air pollution.
1: Right.
3: Well, that got turned into that we cleaned up the air pollution in this country, a good thing. I remember the early 80s driving down from Maine, looking at the city of Boston, and it used to have a brown haze around it. They've cleaned up the atmosphere. That brown haze no longer exists from air pollution.
1: Right.
3: So now that got turned into climate change.
1: All the manufacturing centers are gone, too. That helps. And the population has declined.
3: Oh, of course. Yeah, well, actually, Massachusetts, the population has increased, mostly in eastern Mass, and that explains the massive traffic jams, as well as the fact it also explains the serious increase in housing in eastern Massachusetts. They can't build housing fast enough to keep up, you know, with the demand.
1: Well, they can't build housing, period. They can't build housing, period, because of the zoning regulations and the NIMBY laws. You know, they're not building any new housing. And the thing is that the people that are moving in, they're not working. They're not producing anything. They're just on lifelong vacations. Thanks for the call, Tom. 844-500-4242. I want to play a cut. This is a news report about a woman who has lost her Planet Fitness membership in Concord. She saw a guy came into the ladies' room, into the ladies' gym room. Listen to what happened. Cut 7.
0: Judy Walcott says she was getting ready to use the bathroom in the women's locker room when she saw a man in there. She says goosebumps spread across her body.
4: And he was getting ready to take a shower. So I went to the front desk. I said, there's somebody in there who's really creepy and is freaking me out. And it was just a kid, you know, and I think he was new even. And he just said, there's nothing I can do about it.
0: Walcott said no employees went to check the locker room to see who she was talking about. A few days later, when she raised the concern again to a different employee, she says she was called transphobic. Hours later, Walcott said a manager called her and canceled her membership, saying she violated a policy, but never clarified what that policy was. Walcott later went onto her account and saw a cancellation form, which had the wrong email, charged her for another month, and under comments, it said non-discrimination trans. Walcott says her signature was also forged. When she went back to use her membership, since she was charged for the month, the police were called. Police say they issued her a no trespass order. Walcott is frustrated by how the whole situation was handled.
4: They should have checked and made me feel comfortable. Like, however they did it, if there's nothing that they could do, honestly, if you're, then I would say, I'm so sorry you feel uncomfortable. There's nothing I can do right now about it. I'd be happy to have my manager call you. Something like that is what you should get.
0: News 9 has reached out to Planet Fitness multiple times over the last week, and we have not heard back. Live in Concord, Kendra Brodus, WMUR News 9.
1: So libs of TikTok is reporting that the guy who was in the ladies' locker room at Planet Fitness is a registered sex offender, previously convicted of felonious sexual assault of a minor. Of a minor. And then they got a pic. They got his arrest record here. I'm holding it up for the Howie cam. It's about as long as half my arm. But it's okay. Just if you complain and you're a woman, you're engaging in transphobia. I'm Howie Carr.
5: Excuse me, it's ma'am. It is
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9: ABC News, I'm Chuck Sievertson. Her visit to a migrant detention center at Delaney Hall in Newark was formally denied by immigration police, says New Jersey Governor Mikey Sherrill at a protest nearby.
10: We've been working with ICE to get into the facility. I was just denied that this morning. I was hoping, actually, well, we certainly will.
9: Relatives scheduled to see loved ones at Delaney Hall today say they were kept out. Migrants at Delaney Hall are currently on a hunger strike protesting poor conditions. Though U.S. markets were closed for Memorial Day, Wall Street futures went up and oil prices went down on word from President Trump that talks with Iran are progressing. A major sticking point is the U.S. demand that Iran turn over all its enriched uranium. Some of the 50,000 people evacuated in Orange County, California, might be allowed back home soon. Fire officials say a crew has cut the risk of a major explosion at a damaged toxic chemical tank at an aircraft plant, Garden Grove. This is ABC News.
11: 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Three men are facing charges after a parking lot fight in York County left a law enforcement officer injured.
12: Deputies were called to a bar in Lebanon Saturday night following reports of a large fight breaking out outside the establishment. Investigators say the crowd refused to comply when deputies stepped in to break up the melee. One deputy suffered minor injuries before the crowd was finally contained. Authorities arrested Jacob Russo, Dale Smith, and Matthew Smith at the scene. All three faced disorderly conduct charges and have since been released after posting $500 cash bail. Tony Randazzo, News Radio, WGAN.
11: The campaign for Graham Plattner is claiming an ad for his Senate run aimed at the ownership of the Boston Red Sox has been banned by the club's TV channel. The ad that started to air this past week goes after private equity firms and how they destroyed his favorite baseball team, the Red Sox, stripping them for parts. The 15-second spot did air on the New England Sports Network during Friday's game, but the channel eventually pulled it that night. A rep for Nesson said that they pulled the ad because it violated the network's rules on intellectual property. And the beloved New England fish, the alewife, is back in Maine waters as the weather warms up. A celebration of sorts was held at the Maine Forest Logging Museum in Bradley, where people were able to watch schools of them. Here's the museum's president, Mike Weatherby, who says they are more than just a beautiful spectacle, but also a key part of the Maine ecosystem.
13: They're an amazing fish. They're just an incredible resource for wildlife and for humans. And we want to celebrate that legacy and that history and show people just how wonderful and how amazing this is.
11: Our news partners at CBS 13 reports Maine Alewife Day is celebrated annually on the Saturday before Memorial Day. Now your latest AccuWeather forecast from Andy Robb.
14: For tonight, cloudy, low 51. Tomorrow, mostly sunny, a high 80. Tuesday night, cloudy, low 61.
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1: 844-500-4242, 844-500-4242. Limerick Guy says, once again, has anyone heard from the Now Gang frauds concerning this Planet Fitness disregard for its female members? Crickets, please. Yeah. 508 says, she's lucky. Isn't it almost impossible to cancel a Planet Fitness membership? Yeah, I think you got a point there, 508. 844-500-4242. This is a lesser MAGA victory. This was also last week when Massey was being knocked off in Kentucky. Lee County, Alabama. Home of Auburn University, the Auburn Tigers. They've had the same sheriff all this entire century, Jay Jones, Sheriff Jay Jones. He was defeated by a former deputy named Cameron Hunt. And do you know why Cameron Hunt quit or was fired from the Lee County Sheriff's Department? Because he was angry that Jay Jones would not participate in basic illegal alien enforcement. And so Cam Hunt decided to launch a campaign against his boss and the guy who's been the sheriff the entire 21st century because he was not participating in the T-287G, which is a voluntary program that allows sheriff's offices to aid in immigration enforcement by holding illegal alien savages for ICE and Border Patrol. Guess what happened? The guy who wants to arrest illegal aliens, first campaign ever for public office, received 51% of the votes to the century long incumbent Jay Jones, 49%.
16: Bye, Bing.
1: That is a very heartwarming story. It would take a heart of stone not to laugh at the fate of Jay Jones. Here's another one from Chatham County, North Carolina. I'm not sure if this is the same one I mentioned last week, because they're all the same. I used to live in Chatham County, North Carolina, when I went to UNC, because they had a lot of trailer parks there. That's where I lived. In January, Brian Lisandra Martinez hyphen Saceda was charged.
16: Get compliments on the hyphen.
1: Was charged with statutory rape of a child, kidnapping, and contributing to the delinquency of a child. At the time the charges were filed, Martinez hyphen Saceda was in Orange County, North Carolina custody. That's Chapel Hill. On an immigration detainer hold, facing 42 pending charges between both Orange, Chapel Hill, and Wake counties. Wake is Raleigh. All Orange County charges, mostly relating to breaking and entering motor vehicles, college students, in other words, UNC students, have since been dismissed, but his October 2025 Wake County DWI, an illegal alien driving drunk, remains open. There was a study that came out a few years back that in North Carolina, illegal aliens made up like 2-4% of the population and were one-third of the drunk driving arrests. One-third. And a lot of the people that get stopped for drunk driving, illegal aliens in North Carolina, they just claim they can't speak English. And the cops, enforcing the law against these savages is so expensive that the cops have been ordered by the sheriffs or the county commissioners not to even bother to bring them in. So they're just let go. So it's probably more like over half the drunk driving cases in North Carolina are illegal aliens. As for the newest charges in Chatham County, court documents reveal that the savage is accused of raping a 13-year-old girl and at some point kidnapped her in a stolen car. By the way, on the rap sheet, he's another white man. He's a white man. How many more crimes will these white people commit in the United States before we crack down on them? 844-500-4242.
17: You're white, then you've been effing.
1: Want another one? I get so many of these stories. Pocatello, Idaho. After a three-day trial, a federal jury found a man, whose identity remains unknown, guilty of wire fraud, theft of government funds, aggravated identity theft, and related charges. That unknown man stole the identity of a dead child and took government benefits, i.e. welfare, for over 20 years. The dead child was Carlos Ramon Obregon, born in L.A., shot in a drive-by shooting at the age of 14 in 1977. 23 years after he was shot by a cholo, after Obregon was shot by a cholo, in 2000, the defendant applied for a replacement Social Security card using Obregon's Social Security number, date of birth, and Obregon's parents' name. It is not Obregon. The dead kid's mother testified that she had no idea who this guy was. So this guy, he gets a passport and he goes back and forth to Mexico. So he's obviously a cholo himself. So he just decides to go on welfare here in the United States as an illegal alien. For more than two decades, the illegal alien, whose real name is still unknown, used the American's name and identity to fraudulently obtain numerous government benefits totaling approximately $283,000. $283,000. How much have you ever gotten in government benefits? You think you'll ever get to $283,000? No. Between 2004 and 2025. So he started collecting when he was allegedly 40 years old. He probably wasn't even 40 years old, but he goes on welfare, this cholo, this foreign bastard. The defendant fraudulently applied for and received $177,000 in SSI, Supplemental Security Income benefits. That means he couldn't work. He couldn't work, even though he was of working age. Similarly, between 2005 and 2025, you'll notice he wasn't arrested until Donald Trump came back into office. Joe Biden had no problemo whatsoever with this guy living large off the American taxpayers.
2: He was just late.
1: The defendant, in between 2005 and 2025, he allegedly obtained nearly $91,000 in Medicaid benefits. That's health care for able-bodied adults, mostly, nowadays. He also collected $12,000 in SNAP benefits.
16: Everything free in America.
1: Food stamps. And guess what? When the panic struck, he got $3,200 in COVID relief payments. He was assimilated enough to figure out how that scam worked. In 2012, the illegal alien Savage applied for and obtained a U.S. passport under Obregon's identity and traveled multiple times on the passport to Mexico. God, how much money have these people stolen? And how many times did the Democrats look the other way? Not yet, and this isn't just in Minnesota. This is in Idaho, a red state. Accused California DWI driver's stunning six-word reply to cops after horrific crash killed American couple. Annabelle Correa, who was charged with killing Desiree and Max Mooney in Bakersfield, California in March, is said to have told officers, "I drank one twisted tea, bro. I drank one twisted tea, bro." 21. Traveling eastbound on Stockdale Highway when she allegedly failed to stop at a red light, striking the Mooney's rideshare vehicle. Guess what? She didn't have a driver's license. She did not have a driver's license. I wonder how can you be a 21-year-old in America and not have a driver's license? There's only one way. That's if you're not an American in America. So these two people, Desiree and Max Mooney, they're just normal Americans. They got pictures of them taking selfies at football games and goofing around, and now they're dead because the Democrats wanted Annabelle Correa and her like in the United States of America. They don't care about Americans. 844-500-4242. 207 says, who would have believed years ago needing a fight to keep out men from women's bathrooms? I miss the simpler times, like getting the Brothers Bulger autographed by you in Ellsworth, Maine at Mr. Paperback. As a middle schooler, followed by a trip to Jordan's for some fried seafood. Those were great days. You can still get an autographed copy of Brothers Bulger. Just bring it in if you come in as a VIP or any other, or you see me on the street, or you see me at the Breakers. I'll give you not only will I spring for a cup of coffee, I'll get you a pen if you see me in the Breakers lobby when I go back down to Florida. But if you're not going to be at the Breakers anytime soon, you can get one of these nice pens if you go to Grace's birthday party. Sign up at HowieCarshow.com. Click on store. And you can go to Grace's birthday party on Friday, May 29th. And it's a great thing. You can see all of her show, a couple hours of my show, get a free goodie bag, get a lunch from Mortadella Head, and get a piece of cake from Montilio's. It's going to be a great time for all. 844-500-4242. I'm Howie Carr.
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0: You can take this for what it's worth, but the Daily Mail, sometimes they do good stuff, but, you know, sometimes they kind of get ahead of their skis a little bit. But they've got a, they just posted a story. It's behind a paywall. J.D. Vance considers abandoning run for president in 2028. J.D. Vance has been left more isolated than ever after Tulsi Gabbard, who, you know, wasn't in favor of the war, and is even considering abandoning a run for the presidency in 2028, multiple sources tell the Daily Mail. I'm not buying that. He spoke this morning at Arlington National Cemetery, didn't he?
1: I mean, multiple sources, they have to have several names given, right?
0: No, it's very New York Times, Washington Post, Russian collusion hoax, Hunter Biden laptop is Russian disinformation hoax, Georgia phone call hoax. It's more like, you know, anonymous, a lot of anonymous sources. But there it is. 844-500-4242-860. What do you do for coffee in Massachusetts? As I said in my before I left Florida, I was going to have to buy my own Joe for the next, well, now it's about 5 months till I go back. I went to Aldi's on Saturday and bought some good popular priced coffee. One of dark coffee with a tiger on the label, and then I got some Puerto Rican coffee from Hoboken. It's good. It's good strong stuff. I like the strong stuff. 844-500-4242. Did you hear about the city of Cambridge and this thing called this shot spotter? It singles out where the shots are coming from so the cops can get there. All the big cities, or a lot of big cities in Massachusetts and everywhere else, have them. And you know, Cambridge could really use them because they just had that terrible shooting recently on Memorial Drive. The guy opened the career criminal jailbird just opened fire and like fired 50-60 shots. But Cambridge, the liberals in Cambridge, you know, they used to say, especially even in Cambridge, they used to say that a conservative was a liberal that had been mugged. Apparently now in Cambridge, the liberals have gotten so dumb that even after they've been mugged or shot, because this jailbird shot two people, and he was taken out by a state cop and an armed Marine veteran who doesn't want to be identified for obvious reasons. And so right after this happened, this terrible shooting on Memorial Drive, the Cambridge City Council wants to eliminate a gunshot detection program. Can you believe this? Shot spotter is what it's called. Scores of Cambridge residents and councillors are in favor of stopping the use of shot spotter to identify where shots are being fired. They connected their frustrations, this according to the Boston Herald yesterday, which there was a city council hearing on this. They connected their frustrations with how they believe the system, quote, exacerbates the over-policing of black and brown communities, strains pro bono and legal aid systems through increased caseloads. Well, if the shooters would pay for their own lawyers, it wouldn't be a problem then, would it? And inflicts a lasting psychological toll on residents, including those targeted by ICE. How about the lasting psychological toll on those two people who were shot on Memorial Drive the other day? Do you think they're going to have a lasting psychological toll? That one guy that they interviewed on TV late last week, he said it's going to take him months to recover. He was shot. What is this? And apparently, they said, well, we don't have enough money to put them all over the city, so we're only going to put them in the high crime areas. And apparently that's what irritated the libs, because if you put them in the high crime areas, that, quote, exacerbates the over-policing of black and brown communities. I'm also told that there was one of the black city councilors said, what are you guys kidding? We need to put them... We need to put them where the shots are being fired. Do you really think that people who are in danger of being shot care if someone's black or brown or white or any other color? Do you think they care? What's more important, to not get shot or to be politically correct? Man, I remember guys like Al Vellucci and Sheila Russell, people like that on the Cambridge City Council. Even that guy Toner, or excuse me, Councillor Boner. I don't think, is he still on the, is he, or is he gone now? Councillor Boner. Even he wouldn't be in favor of this, I don't think. I'm Howie Carr.

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3: From ABC News, I'm Lindsay Davis, anchor Prime, streaming weeknights on ABC News Live. After the big getaway, it's the big get back. A record number of people are traveling back from Memorial Day destinations on the roads, 39 million, AAA estimates. ABC's Elizabeth Schulze says gasoline prices are at record highs in more than a dozen states, according to Gas Buddy.
4: Right now, that national average still about 50 cents away from its all-time high of $5 a gallon.
3: The Wall Street markets were closed for Memorial Day. Stock futures went up and oil prices went down after President Trump mentioned progress in talks with Iran. ABC's Ian Pannell is in Tel Aviv.
5: Iran still has that material despite all the bombing. It still retains the ability to make more uranium, and that is a sticking point.
3: Good news for the 50,000 people evacuated in Orange County, California. Fire officials say a crew has cut the risk of a major explosion at a damaged toxic chemical camp and an aircraft plant in Garden Grove. ABC's Alex Stone in Cyprus.
6: Doesn't mean that there are no threats around any longer of vapor or of leak or a much smaller explosion, but things are looking a whole lot better here right now. They hope to get the evacuation perimeter down a bit in the next couple of hours. It remains in place right now.
3: Protesters today near a migrant detention center in New Jersey claim ICE is preventing them from seeing their loved ones.
7: While attempting to tour the Delaney Hall Migrant Detention Facility in Newark, New Jersey Governor Mikey Sherrill says,
8: "We've been working with ICE to get into the facility. I was just denied that."
7: Senator Andy Kim visited Delaney Hall over the weekend, speaking with those inside.
9: You know, there is a woman that was pregnant that says she's not getting full OBGYN care. There's a woman that had a miscarriage that said that she did not get the care that she needed.
7: Delaney Hall is privately run with about 300 detainees. Mike Dubosky, ABC News.
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14: 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An hours-long standoff on a dock ended peacefully last night following a three-vehicle head-on crash in Naples.
15: Cumberland County deputies say 40-year-old Joshua Morin of Portland crossed into the oncoming lane on Route 302, smashing into a Subaru head-on before a third car hit them from behind. Police say Morin fled the scene on foot and refused to surrender to deputies at the end of a nearby dock for over an hour.

0: power. The crisis negotiator eventually convinced him to give up. The elderly couple in the Subaru suffered serious but non-life-threatening injuries. Investigators later discovered Morin had walked away from a federal halfway house in Portland. He now faces multiple charges. Tony Randazzo, News Radio, WGAN.
1: Three men are facing charges after a parking lot fight in York County left a law enforcement officer injured. Deputies were called to a bar in Lebanon Saturday night following reports of a large fight breaking out outside the establishment. Investigators say the crowd refused to comply when deputies stepped in to break up the melee. One deputy did suffer minor injuries. Authorities arrested Jacob Russo and Dale and Matthew Smith at the scene. All three faced disorderly conduct charges and have since been released on bail. A fast-moving shed fire kept crews busy in Cumberland County over the weekend. Firefighters rushed to the scene behind Sportsman's Kitchen and Keg in Sebago early Sunday morning. Officials say the flames broke out in a shed before quickly spreading into the surrounding woods and threatening a nearby building. Crews were able to contain the forest fire and put out the flames before they could break through the second structure. Investigators say that the building only had exterior damage, but the shed is a total loss. No injuries were reported, and the cause of fire remains under investigation. And on Saturday, the Acton community came together to honor a fallen firefighter while supporting others in need. Friends and family celebrated the life of Jim Bondo Bond, a volunteer firefighter in Acton for over 40 years, who passed away last year after battling a rare and aggressive form of cancer. With the recent Robbins Lumber explosion, Bond's wife Nancy wanted the money raised at the event to go to the victims in the Sears Mount Fire Department.
2: We wanted to honor my husband by fundraising for Sears Mount. You can just tell I'm not the only one that feels that way. There are so many people here. We have raised well over $3,000 or $4,000 by now.
1: Our news partners at CBS 13 reports Nancy also said supporting fellow Maine communities in their time of need is exactly the kind of legacy her husband would have wanted to leave behind. Now your latest AccuWeather forecast from Andy Robb.
3: This afternoon, sun and clouds, high 68. Tonight, cloudy, low 50. Mostly sunny for tomorrow, high 80. Wednesday, a shower in spots, otherwise sun and clouds, high 82.
1: It's 70 and mostly clear in Falmouth. Next high tide at Portland Harbor is 7:47 tonight. Andy Mountain News Radio, WGAN.
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9: Welcome to the Howie Carr Show on this Memorial Day 2026. If you would like to join us, 844-500-4242, 844-500-4242, and, you know, it's 603 says we can't win. If we put the shot detectors in low-crime neighborhoods, we'll get accused of wasting money. Yeah, then you'd be accused of racism. You're trying to protect the white people who pay taxes, they'd say. But you put it in the black neighborhoods, then it's racism. By the way, this is really it's really a big ticket item on the Cambridge city budget. The ShotSpotter costs, quote, approximately $50,000 annually in grant funded operations covered by DHS federal. So they get a $50,000 federal grant. And the city of, this is a quote from the council, and the city of Cambridge incurs ongoing expenses of approximately $10,000. $10,000? And they're worked up about $10,000? It's racist to spend $10,000 to try to cut down on crime around places like River Street, where the guy was, and Memorial Drive, where the guy was shooting up the highway where the Sarnieff brothers were shooting up the two gas stations on River Street at the corner way back when. Why would you want ShotSpotters in that neighborhood, you know, when you have a record of gunfire? or a few blocks up where the current district attorney was shot 40 years ago in the head, in the face, and her boyfriend was killed by gangbangers on Memorial Drive. Why would you want ShotSpotters in that area? It would be racist, wouldn't it? I guess that's what they say in Cambridge. Glad I don't live there anymore. I think I probably paid tax. My taxes probably when I owned the place, I don't think they quite amounted to the whole cost of ShotSpotter, but they amounted to more than half of it. That's for sure. Time now for the Chump Line. Today's

0: Ilhan Omar is sending out all her prayers to the veterans of World War XI.
1: That's very good. Hadn't heard that one before. How soon we forget. The knocks on Ilhan Omar and come so fast that was 3 weeks ago that she said World War XI.
2: Howard, this is your uncle Frank Howie Sutton calling, eh? How dare you work on Memorial Day, eh? When WW2, the big one, started, I immediately fled to Canada, only to be pressed into service. I gave my life for my country, well, that country. Yet when Korea broke out, you dodged a draft by playing bridge and taking dance lessons at that bathhouse and tennis club. You brought great shame to our family, eh, you hoser?
1: So many lies. So many lies. My cousin, Frank Howie, was killed on Pearl Harbor Day in North Africa. He was flying for the Royal Canadian Air Force. I don't know why he went to Canada. I don't know why he didn't wait, but he didn't. And he was a Clemson graduate, by the way. That's my mother's side of the family. Today's Chump Line is brought to you by Grace's VIP Birthday Bash. 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
3: I understand the USS Gerald Ford was sent to Iran, but it kept running aground.
1: No.
4: Graham Platner was for disparaging veterans on Memorial Day weekend before he was for disparaging veterans on Memorial Day weekend.
1: Well, you know, if you're not worried about him disparaging veterans on Memorial Day weekend, just give him another day and he'll disparage somebody else. Eventually he'll get around to disparaging you. As long as you didn't go to Hotchkiss school. If you went to the Hotchkiss school, he's not going to go after you because you're in the social register just like him, you know?
5: A bun cake? A bun cake? Don't tell me you're the only guy in North America that doesn't know how to pronounce bun cake. Good God! Bun cake! That deserves to go to the Howie Carr Mumbles Carr Hall of Fame. I mean, it's not quite carotid artery, but it's up there. Bun cake!
1: I was pronouncing it like Graham Platner pronounces it. That's the way they pronounced it in the Third Reich.
6: Howie, I was looking at some old photos. Wasn't that Joe Biden helping to put the flag on Mount Suribachi?
1: Yeah, he did that after he bombed Tokyo with whoever bombed Tokyo. I can't remember now.
7: Trump and the IRGC are near a handshake. Come on, man. These people don't make deals for Christ's sake. They string you along with the same old song and wait for the next guy to follow in your wake.
1: Very well put, Limerick guy. My sentiments exactly. I don't think you can trust these savages as far as you could throw them or throw their beloved goat.
8: Hey, Howie, Graham Platner became very excited when he heard his poll numbers were in the ad house.
1: The potta potty. Yikes. I haven't even gotten into that one. It's a little too gross for even the Howie Carr Radio Network.
9: Loving. I can't believe this Graham Platner fellow. I understand enlisting in a war you don't support or starting a modest small business, you know, like Boston Shipyard, but attending Hotchkiss? That's the most ridiculous thing I've ever heard. That place is so bad that Deerfield is their safety school.
1: I didn't come here to be made sport of by a guy who went to the biggest perv prep capital in New England or anywhere else. St. Paul's School, Concord, New Hampshire.
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1: I think it's too late. Can we get a wellness check on the Gayatola? I don't think nobody has seen him. Is his paycheck being still being delivered? 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He's probably the highest paid man in Iran. He gets 20 trillion rials a week. Comes out to 32 U.S. dollars. Jimmy Doolittle, he's the one who had that. Thank you, 860, for helping me out there. My World War II history was fading out on me.
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1: 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Okay. Oh, today's Trump. Excuse me. I'm sorry.
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1: 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We apologize. It's Memorial Day. 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
0: Ilhan Omar is sending out all her prayers to the veterans of World War XI.
1: Yeah, I don't think she sent out a Memorial Day message. Even Keith Ellison did. Tim Walz. Even the really bad Democrats. But Ilhan Omar, even when she couldn't even send out a message of condolences to George Floyd's family. I'm Howie Carr.
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1: 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Jared, what's the poll question? What are the results thus far?
12: Today's poll question, which you can vote in at howiecarshow.com, is: do you believe the quote-unquote Gayatola is alive? Yes, no, or don't know?
1: No, I do not.
12: We're back up to 70% now who say no, 17% say yes, and 12%.

0: 12% say they don't know.
1: All right. 844-500-4242. So, you know, the New York Times was one of the main supporters of Fidel Castro over the years when they promoted him, like Tiger Beat used to promote Donny Osmond, or like the Boston Globe promoted the Kennedy family. But they had a guy named Herbert Matthews, and he just swooned every time he thought about Castro, and it's continued, you know, up to the present time. 70 years later, they love Fidel's brother. You know, Fidel's brother Raul Castro is 94 years old, and he was just indicted for allegedly murdering several Americans, Cuban Americans, who were flying in private planes in a rescue mission or an aid mission to the embattled island. And so the New York Times now has a puff piece about how Cuba, where everybody is starving and they want the U.S. to come in desperately so that they can have, oh, I don't know, things like electricity, water, you know, drinkable water, food, paved streets, cars that were made after 1961, the little things like that. But the New York Times says that the people of Cuba, oppressed for 2-3 generations, are really behind Raul Castro now that he's been indicted. Cuba backs elder statesmen. Really. The story said that officials closed ranks around Castro. They better close ranks or the firing squad will close in on them. An avalanche of posts from state-run newspapers, you know, like the New York Times and the Washington Post, and high-ranking Cuban government officials, you know, like Ilhan Omar and Hakeem Jeffries and Chuck Schumer, showed photographs of Mr. Castro. They called him Mr. Castro. Herbert Matthews back in the 50s used to call Fidel Senior Castro. They used to put that in the New York Times. Senior Castro showed photographs of Mr., not Senior Castro, as a young soldier greeting children, chuckling with brother Fidel, waving the Cuban flag. The posts included gushing messages about his honesty and integrity.
2: I'm chuckling.
1: As the New York Post put it yesterday, this is in a country where free speech is as scarce as gasoline. Not a word about how the entire island has been turned into a Soviet-styled gulag by Raul and Fidel, who confiscated private property and sent conscripted medical students to Venezuela in exchange for oil. Because whatever their crimes, at least the murderous commie brothers aren't named Trump. Well, that's the truth. That's why they're on their side. The New York Times has never met a communist they didn't like. So CBS is supposedly cleaning up its act, but not so much. Margaret Brennan yesterday on Face the Nation, she had two Medal of Honor recipients on, and she said, how are you dealing with this country now that it's so dark? Dark. That's what she said. It's dark in America. Listen to their response. Cut 6.
3: We are coming up on this 250th anniversary of the American experience. What specifically makes you optimistic? Because this country at times can feel dark these days.
1: Dark.
3: There's a lot of darkness. What makes you feel optimistic?
1: Dark.
4: Well, ultimately, because we're in Washington, D.C., and everything revolves around politics, we have to remember that politics aren't everything. American lives continue on. Children are born, children go to school, lives are achieved, dreams are achieved. This country is a great place. It's not politics. It's not just what's the news bites coming off of media. Ultimately, we continue forward as a country, continually imperfect, continually evolving forward, always trying to achieve a more perfect union. That's what's important to remember. what we can achieve aspirationally. No other place in history, time, or on this planet have ever gotten to where we are today. We need to be proud of that, and we need to remember that is what we stay focused on, what we can be.
3: What we can be, and the promise of it. What makes you optimistic?
5: It's so important to remember who we are as a country and take an opportunity to celebrate that and think about all the challenges that we've overcome, how far we've actually come. You know, I think if you frame it that way, you think very deeply about our trials and tribulations from beginning to today. We've made tremendous strides. Our country is, you know, we're a global superpower. Our economy is doing well. All those things are great. And take politics aside, out of this whole conversation. Be grateful for what you've got and the opportunity that it's provided for you.
1: You know, the only thing that's dark today, Margaret Brennan, is your ratings and your network's ratings across the board. I'm Howie Carr. 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
7: ABC News, I'm Chuck Sievertson. A record number of people are traveling back from Memorial Day destinations, an especially congested time right now on the roads, the experts say, and so does ABC's Melissa Don in Los Angeles.
8: Traffic is picking up, and especially across Southern California, there's no surprise that the roadways along the beaches and the coast, that's where we are seeing the most slowdowns as traffic starts to pick up with the millions of people who chose to drive for this long weekend. And of course, many are beginning their commutes back home.
7: Gasoline prices are at record highs in more than a dozen states, says Gas Buddy. Wall Street markets were closed for Memorial Day, but stock futures went higher and oil prices dipped after President Trump mentioned progress in talks with Iran to reopen the Strait of Hormuz. Where 50,000 people are evacuated in Orange County, California, fire officials say a crew has cut the risk of a major explosion at a damaged toxic chemical tank at an aircraft plant in Garden Grove. This is ABC News.
9: 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The news is sponsored by Mechanical Services, providing heating, air conditioning, refrigeration, and energy controls to Maine business and industry. Three men are facing charges after a parking lot fight in York County left a law enforcement officer injured.
10: Deputies were called to a bar in Lebanon Saturday night following reports of a large fight breaking out outside the establishment. Investigators say the crowd refused to comply when deputies stepped in to break up the melee. One deputy suffered minor injuries before the crowd was finally contained. Authorities arrested Jacob Russo, Dale Smith, and Matthew Smith at the scene. All three faced disorderly conduct charges and have since been released after posting $500 cash bail. Tony Randazzo, News Radio, WGAN.
9: And Governor Janet Mills is technically no longer campaigning for the U.S. Senate, but her name will still appear on primary ballots next month. Mills suspended her run in April due to fundraising issues, but election officials say she hasn't taken the final legal steps to pull out of the race. Chief Deputy Secretary of State Kathleen McBryan told our news partners at CBS 13 that until the paperwork is filed, the governor remains a valid option for voters.
11: She has withdrawn from campaigning, but she has not officially withdrawn from the race. In order to officially withdraw from the race and not have votes counted, she has to submit in writing to our office that she has withdrawn.
9: If Mills doesn't submit the written notice, election workers will post signs at all polling places to alert voters. Now here's your latest AccuWeather forecast from Andy Robb.
12: For tonight, cloudy, low 51. Tomorrow, mostly sunny, a high 80. Tuesday night, cloudy, low 61. Wednesday, sunshine and clouds, a shower in spots, high 82. Thursday's high 66.
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1: 844-500-4242. 844-500-4242. Did you see in L.A. that Spencer Pratt has gotten millions of dollars in campaign contributions, mostly small contributions, many more contributions than just in terms of volume of contributors than either Karen Bass, the incumbent, or this woman, Nathaya Raymond, I don't know how to pronounce it. And they're very angry. She's a city councilor. And she's married to some Hollywood executive, and she's from Asia somewhere. And so she's complaining now that Spencer Pratt is using these AI videos that are just, going, every one of them goes viral. They're really amazing. And she's complaining that this, he's talking about the Hollywood movie industry. And yet AI is destroying it, and my husband's in it, blah, blah, blah. Listen to how she's put down and how she fades so quickly. Cut four.
2: I think I will say, as my husband works in Hollywood, and to promote your campaign with AI videos in a city that is the core of our entertainment industry feels deeply insulting to so many workers across this city.
3: He would say he's just sharing out other people's AI videos, and that's not what he's
2: doing. Sure. Yeah. But, I would also say that, I think the kind of language that he...
1: when you're a far-left comrade and you're put down by a CNN fluffer, and you can't even come back, that's pretty sad. I still don't think Spencer Pratt wins in the end, but I don't think this woman makes the runoff. 844-500-4242. I'm gonna read you some of these stories. I've got a ton of illegal alien stories that I've been stashing, and I just haven't had time to catch up with them. But let's start out with a drag queen story from Wisconsin. A Wisconsin drag queen and DJ has been charged with possessing child pornography and multiple drug-related offenses.
4: I'm shocked.
1: I know, we're all shocked. Daniel Lieburn, 39, whose drag persona was Diamond Day, not Diamond Dog, Diamond Day, was charged Wednesday with one count of possession of kiddie porn and six drug-related counts. He was also known on 95.9 Kiss FM, not our Kiss FM, another Kiss FM, as Dan Brown, and served as resident DJ and general manager at the Queer XS nightclub. According to Diamond Day, told investigators, according to the complaint, "I've been addicted to young teenage boys since I was about 17 years of age. I am sorry for what I have done. I believe I need some mental health help for my problems." The only question is he going to run for Congress or for the Senate in Wisconsin as a Democrat?
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1: Oh, employee-owned and operated. What, yeah. What percentage of the common stock does Diamond Day? Oh, and has he put it up as collateral for his bail? Senator Bernie Moreno, Republican of Ohio, is calling attention to a fatal crash in Delaware County where a truck driver, an immigrant from Somalia with naturalized American citizenship, like Jama, or Ilhan Omar. He's accused of wiping out an American family named Saposki. On April 11th, Modu Nagum was driving a semi when he caused a crash on I-71 that killed 37-year-old Luke Sapolsky, his wife, 36-year-old Lene Sapolsky, and their one-year-old baby boy, Logan. He's actually an illegal alien from Somalia, believe it or not. This is what Marino said in a letter to Transportation Secretary Sean Duffy. Because he, quote, falsified his identity, lied to immigration officials to achieve naturalization, fraudulently obtained a commercial driver's license, CDL, and established a trucking company on false pretenses. He first came to the United States in the 1990s. This was when Clinton let them all in, and it's just been a disaster ever since. And thereafter, he used several different names and birth dates to obtain both state and federal IDs. Now, an innocent family, including a one-year-old child, lost their lives because an illegal alien was able to avoid enforcement and operate a commercial vehicle. The same illegal alien from Africa had several prior safety violations, including operating an unsafe vehicle just last year. This is Marino writing this. Three more Americans dead. Remember that song, Four Dead in Ohio? Three dead in Ohio. Illegal alien sentenced to 2 years in prison for killing 16-year-old Megan Ratliff in drunk driving crash. A previously deported illegal alien on the run for 15 years will serve just 2 years in prison for having killed 16-year-old Megan Ratliff in a 2010 drunk driving crash in Indianapolis, Indiana. Israel Espinosa. Was operating without a license, drunk driving, and failed to stop, so a hit and run. He was drunk driving when he drove through a traffic light and hit an SUV in which Megan was a passenger. They arrested him in Oklahoma, where he was no doubt collecting welfare. David, you're next with Howie Carr. Go ahead, David.
6: Howie, you know, it's been boggling my mind, and maybe somebody wrote a book, but what is the evolution of woke? I mean, has it been just like one-upmanship? Like somebody says, we got to do this, another, but, well, we got to do this. Or, no, we got to, or was it like the hippie liberals from the 60s being professors in the colleges? I mean, how did it evolve? I mean, how did we get here, I guess is what I'm asking.
1: Man, you know what, David? That's a very good question, and I don't really have an answer. It's like they went crazy. They just lost their minds. I mean, who could have ever imagined this happening? You know, somebody said, you know, they went and got the Brothers Bulger my first book autographed in Ellsworth, Maine in 2006. And who would have ever thought that you'd be thrown out of a Planet Fitness for complaining about having a sex offender male in the ladies' room? I mean, how could you ever get that?
6: Well, then add to it that they're protecting us from our, you know what I mean? We don't need their protection. And they think they need to look over us like we're children and make decisions for us. And it's just driving me. Where did they get the gall?
1: Well, I don't think they have to do it. It just gives them pleasure. I mean, they like being pests. You know, H.L. Mencken used to say if somebody, you know, he didn't use the word hassle, but a word like hassle. If someone hassles another person for no reason, then he is a pest. These people are pests, David, aren't they?
6: Well, COVID was like their dream, you know,
1: right,
6: to have control over every. I mean, they just, that's what.
1: Yeah.
6: Was going to sell them out, that everybody was going to see them for who they were when they did all what they did. But it still goes on. I'm like, what's the breaking point?
1: I know. I know. They really did enjoy COVID. I mean, COVID was the dream come true. They could boss people around and actually violate their constitutional rights and cost them their livelihood and cost them their freedom for no reason other than the fact that these people could do it, whether it was Republican in a few cases like Charlie Parker, Charlie Baker, or mostly Democrats. And again, very few of them have ever been punished electorally for what they did to the free people of the United States of America. And indeed, they dream of doing it again. Hantavirus and now Ebola. You know, you got to think they were happy when they, in the Congo, they started burning down these Ebola concentration camps, basically, and letting the people escape. They go, let's get them into the U.S. Then we can shut down the U.S. again. We can steal the midterms. We can send out hundreds of millions of mail-in ballots. Ugh. This is from Canada. Court defers deportation of truck driver who caused fatal Humboldt Broncos bus crash. This is the collision that this was another illegal alien Indian named Singh. Jaskarit Singh Sidhu. This was in 2018. He wiped out a junior hockey team from Saskatchewan, killed 16 people. 16 people killed by this illegal alien. He was scheduled to be deported and board a plane back to India early Monday morning. But he's awaiting a ruling on an application to stay in Canada on humanitarian and compassionate grounds. His son was born with a rare lung disorder. What about the 16 people that he killed? They're not going to have sons or daughters. Doctors have told the foreign couple that living in India would put him at risk. Oh, because of its poor air quality. Maybe they should clean up their carbon emissions like civilized countries do. His lawyers say the illegal is living with mental health issues that could worsen after he is deported and forced to get a job. His wife fears he won't get the counseling he needs. Because mental illness can be stigmatized in India. Navi Dhaliwal, that's his lawyer, argued that the mass murdering truck driver is at imminent high risk of suicide if he is returned to India. He's quite likely to commit suicide upon return. The families are not too sympathetic, obviously. His attempts to remain in Canada open old wounds, wrote one survivor. He is simply delaying the inevitable. It is hurtful and painful each time this matter is revisited by the court. They're allowing this guy to stay in Canada after he killed 16 Canadians. 844-500-4242. I'm Howie Carr.
0: Howie Carr will return.
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7: 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Howie Carr is back.
1: I got a million of them. ICE. Arresting illegal aliens. ICE arrests illegal alien semi-truck driver who killed honeymooners in Oregon after sanctuary politicians, Democrats, released him from jail. On November 24th last year, Rajendra Kumar jackknifed his semi-truck and trailer on U.S. Highway 20. A Subaru Outback collided with the semi-truck, tragically killing both the driver, William Micah Carter, and passenger, Jennifer Lynn Lower. According to reporting, the couple had been married 16 days. 16 days. This illegal alien killed them. On April 2nd of this year, Democrat politicians refused to cooperate with ICE and released Rajendra Kumar, the illegal alien, back onto the streets of Oregon. Took him 3 weeks for ICE to track him down. This illegal alien was issued a CDL by Gavin Newsom's California, said HHS. He then went on to recklessly drive a truck on America's highway and killed two honeymooners. Instead of cooperating with ICE law enforcement, Oregon sanctuary Democrats released him from jail back into American communities. Kumar entered the U.S. illegally with a welcome from Joe Biden near Lukeville, Arizona on November 28th, 2022. The Bidens had released him into the country. Okaloosa County, Florida. Aquilino Sanjor Ortega was arrested and accused of hiding in the ceiling of a woman's restroom of a church taking video with his phone. He has an immigration detainer hold and is charged with disturbing a religious assembly and video voyeurism. The Democrat Party of Florida wants to run him for the state legislature. Illegal alien accused of child rape caught by ICE after he was released in Fairfax County. Stop me if you've heard this one before, releasing criminals. Walvin Victor Hugo Garcia from Guatemala was charged last year for rape of a child less than 13 years old, aggravated sexual battery of a victim under 13, use of a computer to commit sex offense with a minor, and distributing drugs to a minor, according to Department of Homeland Security. On May 1st, Hugo Garcia had an appearance before a Fairfax County court. This is one of the George Soros' counties. They have a DA that's a wholly owned subsidiary of George Soros. Officials did not notify ICE, and the child rapist was allowed to leave court. However, ICE was awaiting a court and immediately arrested him. Hugo Garcia also was welcomed into the nation warmly by Joe Biden near Eagle Pass, Texas, in October 2023. A judge in Virginia, an immigration judge, had issued a final order of removal for him when he was raping the young girl. Meanwhile, also in Virginia, Fredericksburg police say a Stafford County man groped multiple women on popular community trails in their city. This is at least the third time Hien Den, 23, has been arrested for sex crimes in Northern Virginia. His previous charges in Fairfax and Prince William counties were dropped or dismissed. He was previously charged in Prince William County with several felonies for a child sex crime in 2022. But last year, all of those charges were dropped or dismissed. It's great to be here in the first world, isn't it? Hien Den, 23. See you tomorrow. I'm Howie Carr.
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2: From ABC News, I'm Chuck Severson. With no apologies to the Beatles, the great get back is going on from Memorial Day destinations. The number of people in the skies, physically and numerically high. The number on the roads high, as are numbers on gasoline pumps. ABC's Melissa Don in Los Angeles.
3: The West Coast is really feeling those high gas prices. According to AAA, California gas prices are averaging $6.11 per gallon for regular. Any $5 price, that's actually a good price for California standards. For comparison, the national average for a gallon of regular is $4.51. So these are still high sticker prices, which will possibly impact future summer travel across the country.
2: Wall Street markets closed for Memorial Day, but stock futures went higher and oil prices dipped after President Trump mentioned progress in talks with Iran. In Washington, ABC's Christiane Cordero.
4: We heard from the president one time today. It was at the Tomb of the Unknown Soldier in Arlington National Cemetery. He didn't get into the details, but he did acknowledge some of the weight that today holds in the context of this war.
5: These incredible men and women gave their lives to ensure that the world's number one state sponsor of terror will never have a nuclear weapon.
4: When it comes to the nuclear capabilities of Iran, that is very much something that has not been worked out.
2: Where 50,000 people are evacuated in Orange County, California, fire officials say a crew has cut the risk of a major explosion at a damaged toxic chemical tank at an aircraft plant in Garden Grove. Protesters today near a migrant detention center in Newark, New Jersey, claim ICE is preventing them from seeing their loved ones. At that protest were members of Congress and Governor Mikey Sherrill.
6: We've been working with ICE to get into the facility. I was just denied that this morning. I was hoping we certainly will.
2: Migrants at Delaney Hall are on a hunger strike, protesting poor conditions. You're listening to ABC News.
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9: 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An hours-long standoff on a dock ended peacefully last night following a three-vehicle head-on crash in Naples.
10: Cumberland County deputies say 40-year-old Joshua Morin of Portland crossed into the oncoming lane on Route 302, smashing into a Subaru head-on before a third car hit them from behind. Police say Morin fled the scene on foot and refused to surrender to deputies at the end of a nearby dock for over an hour. A crisis negotiator eventually convinced him to give up. The elderly couple in the Subaru suffered serious but non-life-threatening injuries. Investigators later discovered Morin had walked away from a federal halfway house in Portland. He now faces multiple charges. Tony Randazzo, News Radio, WGAN.
9: Two main hardware stores are working together for a good cause. Damascotta Hardware and Randolph Hardware have launched a Register Roundup fundraiser at both stores to help support families and victims impacted by the Sears Mount fire. The stores are also matching donations collected through June 6th, says Damascotta Hardware owner Rob Gardner, who spoke to our news partners at CBS 13.
11: I feel by keeping our donations local in the community and then matching those funds, it shows our customers that we're in it with them.
9: Gardner believes both stores could

0: raise at least $5,000 combined. The campaign for Graham Plattner is claiming an ad for his Senate run aimed at the ownership of the Boston Red Sox has been banned by the club's TV channel. The ad that started to air this past week goes after private equity firms and how they destroyed his favorite baseball team, the Red Sox, stripping them for parts. The 15-second spot did air on the New England Sports Network during Friday's game, but the channel eventually pulled it that night. A spokesperson for Plattner said his office was notified by Nesson that they would stop airing the ad and cancel the plan to air it during games. A rep for Nesson said they did pull the ad because it violated the network's intellectual property rules. And with summer in New England just around the corner comes a larger number of sharks calling the Gulf of Maine home.
1: These species range from harmless filter feeders like basking sharks to more dangerous ones like tiger sharks and great white sharks. And while none of these animals see humans as prey for the most part, experts say there's still ways to mitigate the risk of getting bit by one. Beachgoers should always swim with a friend and stay away from pods of seals and schools of fish. There are also multiple shark tracking websites and apps that you can look at to see if there are any in your area. Nate Hanscom, News Radio, WGAN.
0: Now your latest AccuWeather forecast from Andy Robb.
2: For tonight, cloudy, low 51. Tomorrow, mostly sunny, a high 80. Tuesday night, cloudy, low 61. Wednesday, sunshine and clouds, a shower in spots, high 82. Thursday's high 66.
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1: Hello, America. Mark Levin here. Our number, 877-381-3811, 877-381-3811. I'll tell you what, this guy Plattner in Maine, he is a real sick SOB. And I don't see a lot of Democrats coming out against him. I mean, sick in every respect. Our friends at the Washington Free Beacon, they've gathered additional information about him. Graham Plattner smeared the late American sniper Chris Kyle. Remember him and his great book and his wife? In a 2024 podcast interview suggesting that Kyle shot innocent civilians in Iraq to inflate his numbers. I don't think we have that audio, do we, Rich? Let's go ahead and play that.
2: I didn't know who these guys were. I left that deployment and continued on with my life, did a few more deployments, both in the Marine Corps and the Army. It wasn't until somebody told me to read Chris Kyle's book. His stories about how many people he was shooting certainly tracked with the behavior I witnessed and people I knew witnessed down at the Gov Center, which is it's relatively easy to get high numbers like that if you're a little less discriminating, you're fire than say a more professional unit would be. So that's when I kind of learned about Task Unit Bruiser, about Chris Kyle, and then it wasn't until many years later that if someone recommended like Jocko's podcast or book to me, and I put that together and was like, "You've got to be kidding me!" I almost felt like there was like a weird practical joke being played on me by the war. That like all these years later, I'm like having to like people are telling me like, "Oh,
0: right, that's enough." You know, this guy. When you listen to him, when you listen to Joe Kent, something's not right. I'm not comparing them point for point. But something's not right with Joe Kent. Something's not right with this guy. This guy's a real sleazeball. Basically, he's saying that the late hero, Chris Kyle, he's suggesting that he shot innocent civilians to inflate his kill numbers. And as the Washington Free Beacon points out, he also bristled at the fact that Kyle and members of his platoon were described as heroes, calling it a weird practical joke. So he's trashing a real hero who's not alive anymore, Chris Kyle. You may recall him in his book, again, and his wife. And he does it, of course, after he's passed away. It's just grotesque. Now, you don't hear Democrats withdrawing from supporting him because it's power at any price. Again, to understand the Democrat Party, you just have to understand that. But there's more. More in addition to his SS, effectively SS tattoo on his chest that he had throughout his adulthood and still has. Now he's a proud communist. Plattner's deleted Reddit sparks outrage again as he appears to mock wounded soldier deserved to live. Didn't deserve to live. Democratic Maine Senate candidate Graham Plattner's deleted Reddit account has continued to cause headaches for his campaign. In a recently resurfaced post appearing to mock a U.S. soldier almost killed in combat is stirring up more controversy. So you hear what he said about the sniper. Now, this video never gets old. The Reddit account P. Hustle, which Plattner has acknowledged he owned, posted in June 2019. So he's a full-grown adult when he's doing all this. In reference to a viral video from the Helmut Karn of PFC, Ted Daniels, taken during a clash with Taliban fighters in 2012 that ended in Daniels being shot 4 times, he earned a Purple Heart for his injuries. Dumb FMF didn't deserve to live, says Plattner. At least his stupidity and fat A wheezing are available for all future infantrymen to witness and hold in contempt. Poor marksmanship on the Taliban's part is the only reason this mouth breather made it home. He managed to make every possible blank decision possible when it comes to small unit combat. Now, why is he doing this? Okay, that's not that long ago, 6-7 years ago. The other one was 1.5 years ago. The post was deleted, but could be found at Maine Monitor's database of Plattner's deleted Reddit history. Daniel said in later interviews that he purposely moved into the open to draw fire away from other men in his unit. While he expressed embarrassment and said, tactically, it was not a sound thing to do, ultimately, I put my blank on the line for other guys. He shouldn't have to defend himself. Plattner, a U.S. Marine Corps veteran who served four combat duties in Iraq and Afghanistan, is garnering criticism over the deleted posts from a variety of sources, of course. We don't make jokes about brothers and sisters dying. That's something we don't do. That's not normal, said Adam Schwarz, a former Navy SEAL, a Marine veteran running for U.S. Senate as a Republican in Minnesota. He said that about Plattner mocking a fellow soldier on social media in an open forum. Schwarz acknowledged that Marines can sometimes have a dark sense of humor and give each other a hard time about tactics when speaking privately, but said that Plattner's post was something different. We don't post about our brothers getting wounded in action. And he also took issue with Plattner's account related to law enforcement, including all police are bastards, he said. He's attacked all cops. He attacks his fellow Marines, military personnel. There's other stuff that's very grotesque that he's written about, that he's done. I mean, really grotesque. Schwarz said he believes Plattner has mental issues. I think it's very dangerous to say, hey, this is how veterans think and talk, because that's just not true. Schwarz said, I served 21 years, 9 deployments. I don't know one combat veteran who makes comments like, cops are bastards. I think he should get some help. I feel bad for him. He deserves help from his time downrange, from his PTSD and his mental health issues, but he certainly shouldn't be running for the United States Senate. No, he shouldn't be. Now, Plattner's a first-time candidate, of course. He's backed by Elizabeth Warren and Bernie Sanders. You should read the comments in context. It's very clear I'm joking, he said. No, it's not clear at all, because you weren't joking, you jerk. Other posts Plattner's been questioned about, including in a recent interview with the New York Times in 2013, which he later deleted, that people concerned about rape should not get so effed up they wind up having sex with someone they don't mean to. Mm-hmm. This guy sounds like little Adolf Fuentes. Plattner's also faced scrutiny from our recent Reddit posts, including one from 5 years ago. He described himself as a communist and a socialist. Plattner's posts have contained alleged homophobic slurs and praise for military tactics used by Hamas. The guy should not be anywhere near the Capitol building, let alone the Senate. And if he's armed, they ought to be figuring out how to deal with that, too. This guy's a nut. And yet they want him in the Senate. They got to have the power. They need the seat. They got to get rid of Susan Collins. You know what I'm going to do right now, Mr. Producer? This is going to shock everybody. Might even shock Susan Collins. This guy was a Nazi. Now he's a communist. Trashing our troops, trashing our cops. If I lived in Maine, I would vote for Susan Collins. How do you like that, Rich? Would you too? Yeah? And so I'm going to endorse Susan Collins against Plattner. That doesn't mean she stands for everything I stand for. Obviously not. And I've been here behind this microphone almost a quarter century, and I've never endorsed her. So, oh, there he goes, a rhino. No, let me tell you something. This guy has to be stopped. Stopped. There's a point at which you got to use common sense. Can you imagine this guy in the Senate? Can you imagine his votes? A guy that was a Nazi, now he's a communist. Trashing our troops. I mean, men under fire. Mocking them. Talking about stuff he did in public bathrooms. Trashing the cops. No wonder Bernie Sanders loves him. No wonder Elizabeth Warren loves him. So I'll throw a curveball to them. Nobody expected me to do what I just did, but I did it. And I will defend it. And I will defend it. I'll be back.
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0: When you hear about Israel in the news, it's easy to think of headlines, politics, or another conflict far away. 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
1: You know, two Democrat congressmen who are Jewish, Moskowitz from Florida and Gosheimer, right? From Gosheimer. I'm not trying to play a game, I just can't remember. From New Jersey, they put out a statement today that was very good. This woman running in the 35th congressional district in Texas in the Democrat primary talked about putting Zionists, that is Jews, in concentration camps and worse. They said if she becomes a member, that every day they will be filing an expulsion petition. And I'm very pleased they did that. But I want to say something about some of our Jewish friends who are Democrats, particularly elected Democrats, particularly these two guys, because they seem to have some level of common sense, you know, unlike Slotnick from Michigan and that jerk from Georgia, the senator there. They're all in. They're hardcore left. Slotkin pretends. I was CIA. She was an interpreter. I was CIA. Anyway, your party is a huge problem. It's bigger than this one primary candidate. It's much bigger. And when you play the game of, well, the Republicans do it too, you're making excuses. How many days, America, how many hours have I been behind this microphone dealing with the Jew haters, the anti-Semites, the bigots generally, who used to be in conservative media, who are podcasters, who used to be Republicans, now they're not Republicans, now God knows what they're. In other words, we try to police, if you will, privately, not with government, who it is that should be in our party and who shouldn't. This idea that we'll accept anybody is ridiculous. We're not going to accept Nazis and communists. We're not going to accept fascists. That's not why we're Republicans. That's not what we believe in. That's not why we're constitutional conservatives. So, of course, we're going to battle them. And they don't have a place in the Republican Party. They're not in the House of Representatives. They're not in the Senate as Republicans. The Democrats do. They have Tlaib and Omar. They have Bernie Sanders. They have AOC. They have others on the squad. The squad's been quite substantially expanded. They have candidates in Michigan and Maine, one that just won in New Jersey, others that are running. You have Democrats who are mayors, Paterson, New Jersey, Dearborn, New Jersey. You can go on and on and on. Dearborn, Michigan, rather. You can go on and on and on. They are welcome within the Democrat Party. They are not condemned. You've got this guy Piker, who's a real sleazeball, and then you have Democrats running to be interviewed by him or running with him as he endorses them for their candidacy. We don't do that. You have a Massey, we push him out. You have a Marjorie Traitor Gangrene, she left because she had to leave. We are much more aware of and active in confronting this, which I call woke Reich, R-E-I-C-H, because they're not of the so-called right, the conservative right. They're more Reich. They're more neo-fascist, if you will. And we challenge them and we fight them, and our president does too. He's banished them. He's banished them by name. You don't see that with a Schumer or a Hakeem Jeffries. Sure, they'll talk about this one running in the 35th district of Texas. That's low-hanging fruitcake right there. But Schumer embraces Plattner. Schumer wants the vile Hamas-supporting Islamist who's running the Democrat primary. Should he get the nomination, he wants him in the Senate. Hakeem Jeffries never says anything about the bigots in his party. As a matter of fact, in many ways, he's a bigot. So I would say to, I'll call him Josh and Moskowitz, you need to leave your party if you really want to show an objection with what's taking place. Jews or elected Democrats need to leave that party. I have no respect for Josh Shapiro. None. Who plays footsie with the worst. We all know that tap dance. We all know that tap dance. These people aren't just about hating Netanyahu. One day Netanyahu won't be there, but these people will still be chasing Jews and attacking Jews in America, still be burning the American flag. Think they're waiting for Netanyahu? Think Iran's been waiting on Netanyahu? They've attacked us for 47 years without having anything to do with Israel. So I'm just pointing this out, that for Josh and for Moskowitz, I salute you for what you've put out. Now, you've got to really take a principled stance here because your party has left you. Your party has left you. Reagan left the Democrat Party. He said, it's left me. Dershowitz has now left the Democrat Party. He says, it's left me. If you're really going to show some muscle, and you both come from districts where you could win Republican seats, Moskowitz may have been gerrymandered out, but Josh has a sort of a marginal district. The fact of the matter is, unless you leave the Democrat Party, which is the party of the Islamists, the Marxists, and yes, the neo-Nazis now, you're stuck. In 2025, global gold demand blew past 5,000 tons and hit a record $555 billion in value. Many central banks are quietly diversifying away from the dollar, adding hundreds of tons to their reserves. Large institutions poured in the second biggest inflow on record, and barring coin demand, hit a 12-year high. Meanwhile, mine supply grew just 1%. New gold can't be printed. And a recent report said it plainly. Gold demand just broke a record. 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
4: I'm Chuck Sievertson. No more worrying about a blevy. Where 50,000 people are evacuated in Orange County, California, fire officials say a crew has cut the risk of a major explosion at a damaged toxic chemical tank at an aircraft plant in Garden Grove. Interim Fire Chief T.J. McGovern.
5: We have eliminated the threat of a blevy. That has been confirmed. The threat of a blevy is no longer.
4: That's B-L-E-V-E. That stands for Boiling Liquid Expanding Vapor Explosion. The Wall Street stock markets closed for Memorial Day. Stock futures went higher and oil prices dropped below $100 a barrel after President Trump mentioned progress in talks with Iran. The deal being discussed between the U.S. and Iran fails to achieve any of Israel's goals for the war, says Israel's opposition leader. Amid this wet weekend in the east, forecasters warning about flash flooding in the southeast. This is ABC News.
6: 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Three men are facing charges after a parking lot fight in York County left a law enforcement officer injured.
7: Deputies were called to a bar in Lebanon Saturday night following reports of a large fight breaking out outside the establishment. Investigators say the crowd refused to comply when deputies stepped in to break up the melee. One deputy suffered minor injuries before the crowd was finally contained. Authorities arrested Jacob Russo, Dale Smith, and Matthew Smith at the scene. All three faced disorderly conduct charges and have since been released after posting $500 cash bail. Tony Randazzo, News Radio, WGAN.
6: And Governor Janet Mills is technically no longer campaigning for the U.S. Senate, but her name will still appear on primary ballots next month. Chief Deputy Secretary of State Kathleen McBryan told our news partners at CBS 13 that until the paperwork is filed, the governor remains a valid option for voters.
8: She has withdrawn from campaigning, but she has not officially withdrawn from the race. In order to officially withdraw from the race and not have votes counted, she has to submit in writing to our office that she has withdrawn.
6: If Mills doesn't submit the written notice, election workers will post signs at all polling places to alert voters. And the beloved New England fish, the alewife, is back in Maine waters as the weather warms up. A celebration of sorts was held at the Maine Forest Logging Museum in Bradley, where people were able to watch schools of them. Here's the museum's president, Mike Weatherby, who says they are more than just a beautiful spectacle, but also a key part of the Maine ecosystem.
9: They're an amazing fish. They're just an incredible resource for wildlife and for humans. And we want to celebrate that legacy and that history and show people just how wonderful and how amazing this is.
6: Now your latest AccuWeather forecast from Andy Robb.
10: For tonight, cloudy, low 51. Tomorrow, mostly sunny, a high 80. Tuesday night, cloudy, low 61.
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0: 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We honor those on Memorial Day who've given their lives to defend this nation.
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0: We're here with our good friend John Katzmatidis, or Katz as we like to call you, John. And John owns this radio station, WABC, where I got my start, CEO of Red Apple Group. But he also owns a number of grocery stores, and he's well-known throughout New York City. And he's well-liked throughout New York City. You've seen him on Fox. And I wanted to have you on, John, because it's not so easy to run a grocery store, is it? There's a lot involved in it. And the idea that the city government's going to run government-run grocery stores, would you lay this out for us, please?
2: Well, you know, I've been running grocery stores the last, 54 years. And it's not so easy. I remember you blink your eyes, and I remember how we used to work 80, 90 hours a week. And we used to go to Hunts Point Market to buy the produce and to buy specials for our customers. And and then what happens? And you know what's happening with Zohar Mamdani? We work the people in the supermarkets, in the bodegas, in the poorer neighborhoods. They work 70, 80 hours a week. Mm-hmm. And what Mamdani, what the mayor wants to do is he wants to give away some products. And look, supermarkets always gave away products. You know, I remember those days, there used to be the milk wars. There used to be the egg wars. Mm-hmm. And the mayor has said that he wants to have low-cost bread, low-cost milk, low-cost whatever. But he doesn't realize it, that when the bodegas and the supermarkets that are in the surrounding area, when they lose the sales and they lose the money, it's the people themselves that lose the money. Mm-hmm. When the politicians, when the city owns the stores, you know who loses the money? The taxpayers. Mm-hmm. The politicians lose zero. Zero. They give away products. They give away eggs. They give away milk. They give away bread. But so I don't think it's going to have a big difference in the overall community. It's the people that are working in that community and provide food in that community that are going to be hurt. And it's the poor people that work 80 hours a week are not going to be making a living. Mm-hmm. And as the politicians own it, guess what? It doesn't affect them. It doesn't affect them. They're only going to have 5 stores. And I've met with the mayor. I've talked to him. There's going to be 1 store in every borough. And
0: all right, hold on. One store in every borough. Why is he even doing this? It's ridiculous.
2: Because I think he wants to play the violin to the people he promised it to. There's an old expression in the Greek community, "Matia dekatesera," make sure you have 14 eyes. Now, what happens if people go in there and steal the product? You're not going to arrest them, right? So why should they pay for it? Why should they pay for it?
0: No, that's right.
2: And it's one big mess. We love New York, and we want New York to survive. But what I've said this morning, I was on Maria Bartiromo yesterday,
0: right,
2: and one with Kilmaid. And what I said this morning is that, you know who's going to suffer? If the 2% that pay 48% of the taxes in the city, if the 2% decide to move, guess who's going to suffer? Mm-hmm. Because that 2%, if you say I'm going to move to Florida for 186 days a year, mm-hmm. I spend $1,000 a day between breakfast, dinner, taxis, Ubers, etc., etc. Who's going to get hurt? Mm-hmm. It's the middle class, the people, the drivers, the taxi cab drivers, the Uber drivers, the bus boys. My father was a bus boy. Mm-hmm. The waiters. They're going to suffer. They're the ones that are going to suffer. And, if the city of New York, if the rating agencies, Moody's, S&P, if they downgrade the bonds, you know who's going to suffer? The employees. New York State has 200,000 employees. New York City has 300,000 employees. Guess what? There won't be any money to pay them.
0: Mm-hmm.
2: So it's not as easy as everybody makes it out to be. Somebody has to pay $2.
0: Yeah. How does a guy who's 35 years old that's never done anything? I mean, your business is complex enough. Now, there's zillions of different types of businesses. I mean, he acts like he knows, just from an ideological perspective, how to run business and capitalism is bad. Tell everybody a little bit about your background. How did you become what you became?
2: Well, you know, my grandparents came to America in 1913. Both my mother's grandfather, a father, and my father's father. And then my father's two brothers came in the 1930s. And my father came in 1949. So, you know, all the immigrants that came to America, they were ready to work 70, 80 hours a week. And they worked their tail off. And what I say is, you know why there's no Greek diners left, Mark?
0: Why?
2: Because the fathers worked 80 hours a week, sent their parents their sons and their daughters to become lawyers and accountants, just like mm-hmm. the Jews. Just like mm-hmm. the Jewish community.
0: You're right.
2: They worked 80 hours a week, and they sent their kids to go to, became lawyers and accountants and investment bankers. And that's why there's nobody left to run the kosher delis. There's nobody left mm-hmm. to run the Greek diners. You know, they used to be open 24 hours a day.
0: Yeah, they were great.
2: But, as the world turns, mm-hmm. And it's turning. Now, what happens is, what people have to realize is that the Democratic Socialists has created actors. Don't forget who Zohar's mother is a big mm-hmm. movie producer. He knows how to smile. He knows how to induce to say hello to people. Omar, our congresswoman from... Minnesota. And don't forget, she was reading. No education. They are trained actors. And the same thing with AOC. Mm-hmm. And what happens is they are paid, they are trained, and they perform a task. And the money comes in. Don't forget, they go out and pick it. At 7 o'clock in the morning, where did those signs come from? Mm-hmm. Somebody pay for them, and I believe it's not necessarily the Soros of the world, and not necessarily who's the other guy in China.
0: Yeah,
2: I believe there's Singham or something. There's foreign money,
0: mm-hmm.
2: foreign government money, is being funneled through them. And America is under attack, and the American people have to realize that America is under attack, mm-hmm. and we have to fix that, because you know why I'm working 77 hours a week? I say because my kids and my grandkids, I want to leave them a better world,
0: mm-hmm.
2: and that's what I'm working. It's not about the money; it's about mm-hmm. leaving them a better world. And that's what I worry about.
0: And you're worried about the kids and grandkids. So am I. Because look how fast we've spiraled into this. This sort of Marxist, Islamist, woke, Reich, R-E-I-C-H, you know who I mean. these people, you don't even recognize our country with their doctrines, their ideologies, their attacks on the United States, their attacks on the Constitution. And New York's become ground zero for some reason, hasn't it?
2: It has become ground zero. It was the perfect storm. President Trump told me, you got to get Curtis out of the race. He says to me, he got Eric Adams out of the race. And he says, I'd rather have a Democrat, even though, you know, Andrew Cuomo, than have a socialist or a communist. And we failed President Trump.
0: Mm-hmm.
2: Yeah. And it was a perfect storm. It was a perfect storm. And what's going to happen now? I think our U.S. attorney in New York, Jake Clayton, is excellent. Mm-hmm. And he's not waiting for the state attorney generals to put people away. If they had a violation that touches a federal crime,
0: mm-hmm.
2: Jake Clayton uses the federal forces to come in and do whatever he has to do.
0: He's
2: not going to do anything. And yeah. Checks and balances on from the state. Mm-hmm. I think Bruce Blakeman, I was with him last night. I think he has a good shot if people realize, people have to realize what the heck is going on.
0: I got to bring him back.
2: You know?
0: Yeah. No, you're right.
2: You know, he has a good shot, and it is what it is. And Mark, keep yelling out there, keep talking out there, keep telling people the truth, and that's what we're doing. We're telling the people the truth, and we want to get to a point where people realize, you know, 92% of the American people believed Walter Cronkite. Right now, nobody believes anybody.
0: That's true. Yeah. Well, I want the country to know something. So, I'm on your station because of you, right?
2: Yes, yes.
0: And well, I started out on your station.
2: You do and get the truth out. Get the truth out. Thank you so much.
0: And you too. Thank you. You got a great lineup on this station. We'll keep fighting. And keep fighting in that city. You know, we're not all from New York, but we love New York.
2: We're going to challenge the BBC, Mark. We're going to go do, I've talked to the president about it. We're going to do Europe. And because
0: what does that
2: the BBC
0: mean?
2: Is not telling. Well, we're going to go into Europe and try to, because the Voice of America and the BBC does not tell the European people the truth.
0: Are we going to have to use private stations? How are you going to do that?
2: No, we're working it out right now. And one of these days. You know, 5 years ago, we said we're going to sit down for dinner. We never did.
0: Are you ever in Florida? Well, we'll do this off the air. We'll do it. We'll do it. I'll make sure
2: Mark
0: of it. I don't
2: Levin,
0: go anywhere. You know that.
2: Thank you for everything you do. Yes. Mark Levin, thank you for everything you do. And God bless you and God bless America. Let's get the truth out. Thank you so much.
0: You too, John. Take care of yourself. He's a good man. You can see how upset he is about what's going on in New York. And I don't blame him. Because it's going on in New York and Chicago and L.A. and Philadelphia and Detroit. It's going on in Boston and Pittsburgh. Kansas City and Cleveland and Cincinnati. Dallas, Plano, for crying out loud. Houston, Austin. We're in every one of these markets. It's crazy. Look at California, what's happened to California. You know, 35, 40 years ago, the Republicans owned that state. And we're doing everything we can to help. We're going to help Blakeman and Hilton and pick some of these other candidates. And I'm quite serious about Maine. Some of you may be upset. I can't control that. If you listen to my logic, I think you will agree with me. Plattner hates the military, trashes his own services that he was in, Marines and Army, walks around not just with a Nazi tattoo on his chest, but SS Camp Guard tattoo on his chest. And he was a fully grown adult when he chose to do that. and he's trashing the American sniper, you remember him, who's now passed, basically insinuating he killed citizens to get his numbers up. How disgusting. He trashed another man who had a, you know, one of the helmet cameras, who took four bullets, trashed him, mocked him. He's done things in his personal life that he used to brag about that are literally perverted, horribly disgusting. And now he claims to be a communist, which is why Bernie Sanders and Elizabeth Warren are attracted to him. And so, yes, I will support Susan Collins. I don't know her. I've never talked to her. And I don't care. And I don't care. I cannot pretend that it's okay to elect open communists and Nazis to the United States Senate. And I'm not going to sit here and just accept it. I'll be right back.
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1: You know, every now and then you need to talk to somebody who's actually been successful in these businesses that are under attack. And you can see how stressful it is. It's terrible. Terrible. You work your whole life. You work 80, 90 hours a week. And they act like there's something wrong with you. Meanwhile, you come into the country illegally. You're pushing the destruction of America. And you deserve a freebie? No, I don't think so. In 2025, global gold demand blew past 5,000 tons. Now, is that a big deal? Yeah, it's a big deal. It hit a record. The value was $555 billion. So instead of scaring buyers away, it pulled in more interest, more buyers. Many central banks are quietly diversifying with gold. They're getting rid of, you know, the dollar and other forms of national currency. They're adding hundreds of tons to their reserves. Large institutions have poured in the second biggest inflow on record. And bar and coin demand, gold bars and coins, silver bars and coins, hit a 12-year high. A 12-year high. Meanwhile, mine supply from mines, new gold, just grew 1%. New gold can't be printed. A recent report said it plainly. Gold demand just broke a record. Supply can't keep up. Now, what's happening here, whether they're large institutions, financial institutions, or individuals, people are diversifying. They don't want all their eggs in one basket, which is where most of you have them, right? 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You might want to consider diversification with precious metals like silver and gold. 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

0: And now underway out west, drivers are paying more than most Americans for their road trips. ABC's Melissa Adan.
1: The West Coast is really feeling those high gas prices. According to AAA, California gas prices are averaging $6.11 per gallon for regular. Any $5 price, that's actually a good price for California standards. For comparison, the national average for a gallon of regular is $4.51. So these are still high sticker prices, which will possibly impact future summer travel across the country.
0: Today, New Jersey Democratic Governor Mikey Sherrill was denied entry to ICE's Newark detention facility, Delaney Hall, where protests and a hunger strike are taking place. Many relatives were scheduled to see their loved ones there today and were reportedly also denied. Democratic Senator Andy Kim at Delaney Hall earlier.
2: These are not the people that Donald Trump keeps saying that they are trying to lock up. You know, there is a woman that was pregnant that says she's not getting full OBGYN care. There's a woman that had a miscarriage that said that she did not get the care that she needed and was left to be able to manage that on her own.
0: In Austria, a plane flying right through a paraglider's parachute. That paraglider surviving. The woman able to deploy her secondary parachute and regain control. ABC's Will Reeve.
3: Tracking data shows Sabrina's flight over the mountains, capturing the moment she suddenly fell out of the sky, dropping 2,000 feet in 2 minutes. Sabrina later writing, "I actually still can't believe that I'm sitting here typing this, and that aside from a few nasty bruises and some general contusions, absolutely nothing happened." Police say the pilot of the plane did not see her until it was too late to steer away.
0: Jim Henson's Creature Shop is now open to the public. They began in February, and it happens on Saturdays. For $150, you can meet a puppet builder. 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
9: 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Three men are facing charges after a parking lot fight in York County left a law enforcement officer injured.
10: Deputies were called to a bar in Lebanon Saturday night following reports of a large fight breaking out outside the establishment. Investigators say the crowd refused to comply when deputies stepped in to break up the melee. One deputy suffered minor injuries before the crowd was finally contained. Authorities arrested Jacob Russo, Dale Smith, and Matthew Smith at the scene. All three faced disorderly conduct charges and have since been released after posting $500 cash bail. Tony Randazzo, News Radio, WGAN.
9: The campaign for Graham Plattner is claiming an ad for his Senate run aimed at the ownership of the Boston Red Sox has been banned by the club's TV channel. The ad that started to air this past week goes after private equity firms and how they destroyed his favorite baseball team, the Red Sox, stripping them for parts. The 15-second spot did air on the New England Sports Network during Friday's game, but the channel eventually pulled it that night. A rep for Nesson said that they pulled the ad because it violated the network's rules on intellectual property. And the beloved New England fish, the alewife, is back in Maine waters as the weather warms up. A celebration of sorts was held at the Maine Forest Logging Museum in Bradley, where people were able to watch schools of them. Here's the museum's president, Mike Weatherby, who says they are more than just a beautiful spectacle, but also a key part of the Maine ecosystem.
11: They're an amazing fish. They're just an incredible resource for wildlife and for humans. And we want to celebrate that legacy and that history and show people just how wonderful and how amazing this is.
9: Our news partners at CBS 13 reports Maine Alewife Day is celebrated annually on the Saturday before Memorial Day. Now your latest AccuWeather forecast from Andy Robb.
12: For tonight, cloudy, low 51. Tomorrow, mostly sunny, a high 80. Tuesday night, cloudy, low 61.
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1: That was an Aerosmith song, I believe, but that started us off there.
2: Why, yes, it was. Okay. 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
2: Which was rather, that was actually my first concert, was that tour.
1: 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Oh, they came out in like 70 or 71 or 72, somewhere
2: that
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2: That is correct.
1: Yeah, so they're, I don't know, half a generation below like your McCartneys and your legends from that, I guess. So, I mean, could they, McCartney still tours, could Aerosmith, the Stones...
2: I picked Keith Richards recently, by the way, and I was like, oh my God.
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1: No, in fact,
2: in Wayne's World, there was Wayne's World 2, right? 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
3: He's here. 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
5: 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Our number, 877-381-3811, 877-381-3811. Want to have some fun? I think I'm the only one who can make fun out of something like the Electoral College, Mr. Producer. But it will be fun. Be very, very intriguing, I think. So what happened? What is this Electoral College? The liberal left and the Democrats tell us it was created out of slavery, support for slavery. Of course, it had nothing to do with slavery, not one thing to do with slavery. The Articles of Confederation were a disaster. The new national government could not raise funds directly, couldn't tax. It had to rely on states. States were withholding funds. So they couldn't make their payments. They couldn't pay their debt at the national level. Couldn't build a military. Couldn't do even the things, as limited as they were, that they needed to do. And a lot of the founders were worried about this. They were worried about it because they were up against very powerful countries, both economically and militarily. Britain, France, Spain, others. So they felt we needed to get our act together in terms of commerce especially, and then the growth would flow from there. So Madison called a meeting that was held in Annapolis. The problem was that not enough of the states sent delegates. Well, that didn't work. And so he decided he'd really push for a bigger meeting and really to get the states to send delegates, and they'd have that meeting in Philadelphia, which would become famously after the fact known as the Constitutional Convention in Philadelphia. In fact, in the same exact building where they had drafted and debated several drafts of the Declaration of Independence. Same building, Pennsylvania Assembly Building, which was in Philadelphia, obviously. Well, they were only there about 5 months, you know, and they started this Constitution literally from scratch. They looked very carefully at what other governments had done. They looked very carefully, and especially at British history. But they didn't want a parliament. They couldn't create a parliament. We had states, and states would have to ratify this constitution if it were adopted at the Constitutional Convention. So states kept most of their sovereignty and authority. The individuals kept most of their sovereignty and authority. And they were trying to create a national government that would nurture the individual, that would respect the rights of the states, their sovereignty, but at the same time be a real national government. And they created these offices. Now, they didn't create a parliament. They created a legislature, a Congress, and then they decided it should be bicameral. Why? Why do we have a House of Representatives, and every 2 years the people vote directly, and a Senate, which originally, every 6 years, But the states determine how the senators will be picked. They could have elections or they could be picked by the state legislatures. And early on, most of them were chosen by the state legislatures. And why are there two senators for every state? The House of Representatives is based on what? The apportionment of seats based on population. So the big states have more seats. But if you left it at that, the little states would say, you know what, we're not joining this United States because we're not united with them. We're a small state with a small population or a big state with a small population. And we have no real legislative representation. They said, okay, two senators from every state.

But if you left it at that, the little states would say, you know what, we're not joining this United States because we're not united with them. We're a small state with a small population, or a big state with a small population, and we have no real legislative representation. They said, okay, okay. Two senators from every state.

But if you left it at that, the little states would say, you know what, we're not joining this United States because we're not united with them. We're a small state with a small population, or a big state with a small population, and we have no real legislative representation. They said, okay, okay. Two senators from every state, and most of which would lean Democrat. I calculate 12 states. So let's take the 15 states. That means 35 states would be irrelevant, Mr. Producer. You wouldn't need those 35 states. You'd need kind of states on the coasts, a few in the center, and that's that. And that's that. And that's the problem they avoided. They knew it would come up. Now you have presidents who campaign in very small states, medium-sized states, we have battleground states, we have all kinds of things going on. If you had the popular election, much of that wouldn't matter. What other problems are there with the direct election? Well, we have the Democrats now that have come up with the Compact of the States, the National Voter Initiative. One person, one rule. Sounds really great. Majority vote, that's the winner. What's the problem with that? Let's take the election in 2016. Donald Trump was elected president through the Electoral College. He lost the popular vote. Why did he lose the popular vote? Because California came in very, very heavy for Hillary Clinton. Now, does California get to choose the president? So many other states are irrelevant? Now, more to think about. The governor of Virginia, who is a reckless liar and deceitful individual, one of the first things she did is she said, we are going to support the compact, the National Voter Initiative, the Compact of the States. Now, what does that mean for the people of Virginia? I'm just taking that as an event, as an example. That means, let's assume Virginia is a Republican, mostly Republican state. That means if Donald Trump wins the state of Virginia, and he's supposed to get the Electoral College votes, right? The deal is, if Hillary Clinton wins the popular vote, the governor will assign the Electoral College votes not to the person who won the state in Virginia, but to the person who won nationwide, so the Democrat delegates would be selected. Do you understand what I'm saying, Rich? So in other words, you disenfranchise your own voters under the claim, the righteous claim, that you're going to make sure the person who got the most votes nationwide will get the Electoral College vote, excuse me, will get the support of Virginia. Now, what happens if the Republican wins the popular vote? Can the governor decide not to give them the delegates? It's possible. So you create all these significant problems, lawsuits, up the wazoo, because the Democrats figure if they can have a direct popular vote, they will win more times than they will lose. And that's why they want you to believe in the direct popular vote, where you really campaign in 12 to 15 states, and most of the other states are ignored. And not only most of the other states, the rural part of the states you are campaigning in, they will be ignored too. So it's the metropolitan areas that carry the states, not all obviously, but a lot of these states, and that's all that's going to matter, and most of these metropolitan areas are controlled by what party? The Democrats. The Democrats, remember, don't do anything out of altruism for the betterment of the country. They do everything for power. That's why I wrote that last book on power. It's for power. So they oppose the Electoral College, not because it's fair, not because it's one man, one vote. Obviously, that's not the case if you live in a state that has a small population, or where the governor has said, I don't care what the vote is in my state, I'm going to give the Electoral College votes to the person who wins the popular vote nationally. Obviously,

0: care about you. One other thing. How do you change the Constitution without amending the Constitution? Now, that's pretty obvious, right? Just because the states called a compact, that's not, you can't do that. But they'll never get two-thirds vote of the House and the Senate because there's too many states that will be left out of that process. And they'll certainly never get three-fourths of the vote of the state legislatures, which is the only way you can adopt an amendment. They certainly won't get that. So what do the Democrats say? Who cares? We'll have a compact of the states. What are you going to do about it? Well, we'll go to the Supreme Court, right? Great. Well, we're going to change that, too. We're going to put more Supreme Court justices on there who will do what we tell them to do, who will be ideologically in line with us. So you go to the Supreme Court all you want. We've just changed the way we elect our presidents. We've changed fundamentally how this country is supposed to work. We've changed the court. And we are going to be a one-party country forevermore because they have other ideas, too. I'll be right back.
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2: Now back to the best of Mark Levin. We honor those on Memorial Day who've given their lives to defend this nation. On Memorial Day, we're going to replay that. The Electoral College, because I know it's a little complicated, but just understand that the Electoral College has kept this country unified since the beginning, and it ensures that people who live in smaller populated states or rural areas in highly populated states have a say in their government. And if we go to a national direct vote, like they're talking about, you'll have no representation whatsoever. And that's why the Democrats are always trying to do things to create more Democrats and to empower Democrats, whether it's redistribution of wealth. A lot of that money goes from Democrats, mostly Republicans, the Democrats, right? That's why people who come into the country newly, they try and get them registered to vote and give them amnesty and so forth. That's why they favor birthright citizenship. That's why they're shipping people in the last 4 years under Biden into the country. They don't care about assimilation or anything else. And one of the things they plan to do that nobody's talking about is massive amnesty. Massive amnesty. That's why they brought 20 million people into the country illegally. They don't care who they are. They don't care where they're from. They don't care if they assimilate into our country or not. They don't care. Which is why all these reprobates run as Democrats. And why Republicans try to push people like this out of their party. Lots more. I'll be right back.

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2: The Memorial Day weekend is wrapping up and many road trippers are hitting the highways to trek back home. ABC's Melissa Adan.
3: Traffic is picking up, and especially across Southern California, there's no surprise that the roadways along the beaches and the coast, that's where we are seeing the most slowdowns as traffic starts to pick up with the millions of people who chose to drive for this long weekend. And of course, many are beginning their commutes back home.
2: In New York City this Memorial Day, the Intrepid Museum opening its doors to vets and armed forces members for a commemoration. Mayor Zoran Mamdani was there.
4: As each of us enjoy the fruits of lives of peace and freedom, homes where we are safe at night, children who learn and grow in school, let us always remember that none of this was promised. It was won by sacrifice, and it must be cherished.
2: A woman died after being impaled by a patio umbrella.
5: WGAN News Center. It didn't matter for drivers this weekend if the U.S. was nearing a deal with Iran to settle their conflict. Gas was still up significantly since last Memorial Day. Despite the high prices, people still traveled by vehicle this weekend. Our news partners at CBS 13 talked to one of them, Bob Barati, and he said now it costs nearly $150 to fill his RV compared to last summer when it was only $100.
6: Supposed to go out to Mount Rushmore this summer, and we're thinking about it, but we have to put a little extra funds away so we can have enough money for gas.
5: Economists fear if the war doesn't end anytime soon, regular gas could easily hit $5 a gallon during the summer. Today marks the official start of Maine's summer tourist season, but a new report warns that beachgoers should double-check the water before diving in.
7: Environment Maine's latest Safer Swimming report reveals that 78% of tested beaches in the state have potentially unsafe contamination levels on at least one day in 2024. Experts say bacteria from sewage overflows and stormwater runoff are main culprits. If you're headed out to the coast, state officials recommend checking Maine Healthy Beaches portal on the DEP website for the latest health advisories. Tony Randazzo, News Radio, WGAN.
5: And the Saco Fire Department were called to a hardware store yesterday because of a propane leak, but they didn't just save lives of the employees or customers. Firefighters were called to the Aubuchon Hardware on Post Road for a leaking 1,000-pound propane tank. Crews quickly cleared the store but forgot one important detail, grabbing the store's cat, Tiny. Tiny was discovered by a firefighter, and he wasn't harmed. Now here's your latest AccuWeather forecast with Andy Robb.
8: For tonight, cloudy, low 51. Tomorrow, mostly sunny, a high 80. Tuesday night, cloudy, low 61.
5: Next high tide at Portland Harbor is coming up in minutes at 7:47. 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
1: Mark Levin on the front line of liberty. 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
0: Well, overwhelmingly so far, in one form or another, the Levin audience here wants us to defeat this regime. Let's see how it goes. I'm taking them one at a time, one person at a time. Let's go to Lewis Pembroke Pines on Sirius XM Satellite. Yes, Lewis, what do you think?
2: Hey, Mark, thank you for taking my call.
0: Yeah.
2: I just put gas in my car. I'm in South Florida, and $4.59. Man, that's a lot of money for me. And I understand the Iran conflict and these
0: and 3 years ago it was costing you $5.11.
2: I understand and listen, I'm okay with paying it for a couple, maybe a few more weeks, but it's going to start to hurt inflation. It's going to start to,
0: you know, here's my question. Have you ever read about the Greatest Generation and what they put up in World War II, what they put up with?
2: Yes. I grew up.
0: Hold on, let me just finish. You're really suffering that badly, Lewis? Is that it?
2: I endured a civil war. I lived through a civil war.
0: Okay, where are you from?
2: I was born in Nicaragua. My father was a lawyer at the
0: time. Okay, hold on, slow down a second. So, you endured a civil war, and we're talking about the price of a gallon of gasoline, right?
2: Yeah, but Mark, but let me make my point.
0: Go ahead.
2: Look, my issue with this is I'm concerned that this is going to destroy Trump's presidency and the following people.
0: Well, let's slow down a second, because you're moving too fast for me, because I want to pin you down on a few things so you can explain yourself. Destroy the Trump presidency.

0: presidency. So let's say this ends with a deal. How are the Democrats going to treat that deal? What are you going to say about the deal? Whatever the deal is, what are they going to say?
1: Yeah, listen, the Democrats are crazy. You're never
0: okay,
1: going to...
0: Okay, you got to play along so we can do this. So they're going to attack it if there's a deal. What if he literally defeats them in the next 60 days? I mean, we've already been, what, ceasefire for 2 weeks, for 6 weeks now? And defeats them. What are the Democrats going to say then?
1: They're never going to agree with it.
0: Correct.
1: They're never going to give him credit.
0: Because the fact that he decided to stop them from having nuclear weapons was all they needed. So if you really want to win the midterm elections, what is the best outcome in Iran?
1: Look, Mark, if they make a deal, do you really think that these people, these crazy people in Iran, are going to keep their deal?
0: Not for a minute. No, I don't think they'll honor it for a minute. No, I don't.
1: Okay, so what are we...
0: So they need to be defeated, is your point.
1: But they need... When are you going to... How many Islamists do we have to kill?
0: We don't have to kill any.
1: Oh, what do you mean? Oh, then how are we going to win this?
0: You said you were in a civil war in Nicaragua, weren't you? How many troops did we have in Nicaragua from the United States?
1: Let me tell you something. Reagan armed these Contras, right? These people were drunk. They couldn't fight. They didn't want to fight.
0: You're absolutely wrong. Maybe some of the ones that you knew were drunk, but he armed the Contras, and they did a hell of a job, actually. And then when Reagan left, Noriega's back because the Democrats wouldn't do a damn thing about him. He's got an iron grip on Nicaragua right now. But look, then your position is, okay, let him get nuclear weapons. Because what was your response to this?
1: Mark, if Trump loses...
0: Will you answer a question? I asked you a question. What would you have done if you're Trump and you think you need to deal with this because they're getting a nuclear weapon?
1: Listen, if they get a nuclear weapon, we die. I die. We all die.
0: Okay, so he had to do something about it, right?
1: Jesus Christ. We die. We all die. Okay.
0: I said okay, so he had to do something about it, right?
1: Okay, but he is doing something about it. But politically, there is an election that we're going to have, and he's going to lose power.
0: We're all aware of this, and I said to you, all right, thanks for your call. Mr. Producer, am I missing something? Going in circles here, man. I'm not trying to be rude, but we're going out left field, then we're going to the right field bleachers. I'm trying to bring you back. You and I agree that he needed to deal with it, and now we're talking about how do you end this, and you don't have an answer, or I can't figure it out, so I got to move on. I got a full board here. So nothing personal, Luis. Let's go to Scott, Colorado Springs, Colorado, on a Sirius XM satellite. How are you?
2: Yes, sir. I'm doing great. Thanks for taking my call.
0: Two quick points.
2: One, I think President Trump has absolutely earned the benefit of a doubt, so I'll continue to extend that to him. Two, I can't help but wonder, excuse me, as you see kind of the what some describe as a conciliatory tone over in China, and now he's seemingly pushing back another deadline for Iran. You know, people may question, okay, is he getting a little bit softer or backing away from his positions? And I just don't see it that way. I think he is going overboard in trying to demonstrate his willingness to
0: make a deal.
2: All
0: right, let's say we get a great deal. Is that okay?
2: The point I'm trying to make is I think he knows we're not going to get a good deal. At this point, he's setting the stage to just unleash
0: hope. Okay, but I don't disagree with you. I'm just saying, let's say we get a great deal. Is that a good thing?
2: In other words,
0: let's think for ourselves. Let's put aside Trump. Let's say we get a so-called great deal. Is that a good thing? It's a problem, isn't it?
2: I don't think that at this stage a great deal exists, nor does Trump believe a great deal exists.
0: All right. You're right. A great deal does not exist in my view either. All right. Thank you for your call as well, Scott. Appreciate it. Let's go to Charles, Cleveland, Ohio, Sirius XM Satellite. Charles, how are you?
3: I'm very good, and I really enjoy listening to you the last 20 years, and Victor Davis Hanson also. So I'm going to be very brief because I was told to be very brief and respect your call, the other callers. I'm African-American. The only reason I'm bringing that up is because if you listen to the mainstream media, they think that, you know, we're all Democratic and anti-Trump. And but as far as the Iran war, I was 18 years old in 1979 when they the Ayatollah, you know, took the prisoners, the hostages. And we should have been doing something about this for the past 47 years. So I wholly and wholeheartedly support Donald Trump. But one thing I would say is that, and this may be going on, we need to actually find a way to communicate to the Iranian people directly. I know they shut down their internet so that they couldn't hear the truth, what was going on, but we need to somehow drop paraphernalia, documents, or...
0: What should we tell them?
3: Be able to... Well, we need to tell them the truth. I mean, we need to tell them the fact that we are here to liberate them, to help them.
0: But hold on, Slana. Are we there to liberate them?
3: Yeah.
0: I don't hear anybody talking about that.
3: Well, exactly. I mean, they're because they're afraid to say regime change.
0: And yeah, because they'll be attacked like I'm attacked, but I don't really give a damn that I'm attacked, to be honest with you.
3: Yeah,
0: but, yeah, go ahead.
3: The thing is, what President Trump is doing, he's trying to, you know, secure peace and security for our nation for the next 100 years, and people are, you know, worried about the price of gasoline.
0: Yeah, it's
3: so,
0: very
3: you know,
0: weird.
3: Just outrageous, but, you know, the... And the other thing, I'll just say...
0: And by the way, it's a very temporary increase. We all know that. Go ahead, I'm sorry.
3: Exactly. And no, I appreciate it. And I'll say very briefly, Donald, you know, President Trump, he got a lot of the black vote during the last election. We know he's not up for re-election, but I think, you know, whether it's J.D. Vance or Rubio, whoever it is, I think they need to focus on still trying to engage the black community. I've noticed that President Trump only has one African-American in his cabinet. We're here to support him. There's a lot more that we can do if given the opportunity. So, but again, thank you for allowing me to have an audience with you.
0: All right. Thank you, sir. Appreciate it. Let's keep going. Gene, Bend, Oregon. Hold on here. My screen is all screwed up. Sirius XM Satellite is wide awake tonight. Go right ahead, please.
4: Yeah. So I'm a war hawk, have been ever since the Shah was deposed. I spent 2 years in Germany on a Czech border. And our nation has never been designed to be a world power. Our political will changes every 4 years. Remember what Bush the Younger said. We want to fight them over there so we don't fight them over here, and now we're fighting them over here. I'm a war hawk. We should take that island, but
0: right.
4: The world has been playing us for fools for over 100 years. We need to withdraw from NATO, withdraw from the UN, keep our big stick, keep the biggest Navy in the world, keep the strong, hardcore Marine Corps, and if you mess with us, you get the horn, and then we pull back. We need to pull all our troops back home and dominate this world economically, not militarily.
0: All right, my friend. All right. I appreciate your call very much. We'll be right back.
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6: This is the best of the Mark Levin Show, where we honor our fallen heroes on this Memorial Day and every day. I want to salute the administration, the president, and so forth. It's just announced the Justice Department is going to be creating an anti-Semitism advisory committee to provide recommendations on strategies to counter rising anti-Semitism in schools and local communities. You'll never get that out of a Democrat administration. Never. Never. So congratulations to the president, the attorney general, the whole kit and caboodle over there. It'll be led by our friend Leo Terrell, who's a very good man. Now, let me address this first here. I'm very excited about our new sponsored chapter. And I spoke to the founder the other day, and this is a man who really wants to help you, really is serious about doing the best he can to help you get the right Medicare program. So if you're turning 65 or are older, then I know you're like me and you're getting bombarded with Medicare spam. And as time goes on towards the fall, it gets horrendous. It gets overwhelming. So it's important to get ahead of this. This involves your life, your health, your finances. And, of course, all this spam is annoying. It's confusing. Mailers, robocalls, ads targeted to you everywhere you watch and listen. They all claim different things. So what you need is to be able to go through this process without all the stress, with real, honest help from someone who knows what they're talking about. And that's what Chapter provides. That's what they're all about. And that's why you ought to call them. My friends at Chapter cut through the confusion and simplify the process. As a matter of fact, I had a call this week. I'm going to have a call next Monday on Memorial Day, and we're going to go through all of our coverage, my wife and me, all of our prescriptions, and we're going to see if we have the right program, and if not, we're going to make adjustments right now, and we're going to be very prepared. And that's what they'll do for you. And they want to make this stage of your life less stressful, starting with a Medicare plan that actually fits your needs. It covers your doctors, your specialists, your medicines at the best rate possible. And you don't have to wait until the fall to educate yourself and to be poised and, in some cases, act right now. Now, you may like what you have. That's fine. But wouldn't you like another set of eyes to make sure it's the best you can get? So dial #250, #250. 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They'll look at the best options that they believe are available and discuss them with you. I wouldn't wait. In fact, I would act right now. A call with Chapter is free, and it takes under 20 minutes to get started. That's no time at all when you talk about what's at stake here. So dial #250, say the keyword Medicare help. That's #250, #250, say the keyword Medicare help. All right, let's go back to some callers here if I can get my call page back up here. All right. Let us go to Tony, Clifton, New Jersey, the great WABC. Hi, Tony.
9: Hi, Mark. Good question tonight, my thought. Number one, yeah. I defer to William to Counselor Sherman in Total Warfare. And if you study the Civil War, student of West Point, both him and my favorite Ulysses, they believed in total warfare. Without that, they could have never moved forward. In fact, even though they did have total warfare, there was still a lot of trouble down south that Ulysses and other presidents had to deal with.
6: You're right.
9: I insist on total warfare. Well, warfare. Number two, this is my most important. No deal should be made like the president deferred to the request, you know, to stop the war. When these countries that requested it, there was only one that was in the Abraham Accords, and that was the UAE. The rest of them aren't in the Abraham Accords. So what's going to happen and what needs to happen is that we don't have NATO anymore. But what we need is the same kind of world order and control that we have with the Abraham Accords. In other words, if anyone wants to get in on what's going on, the peace solution, the money-making solution, you need to go through a court.
6: I think first we have to literally defeat Iran. The only way we can ensure that they won't develop nuclear weapons in the future is to destroy the regime. Their scientists aren't going to forget this stuff. Their knowledge base isn't going to go away. And the only way to defeat the regime is for the people to rise up. And it is ridiculous to ask the people to rise up with their bare hands. They've already been through hell on earth, and so they need to be armed. And there is some reason or some element that apparently doesn't agree with that. And I'm sorry, but if you're going to tell people, rise up and take your country back, you need to help them with arms. We don't need to send in ground troops. You just don't. Tony, don't get mad. I got to go. Thanks for your call. Keep calling. All right, let's go to Mary, Paducah, Kentucky, the great WKYX. Go.
10: Hey, Mark, thanks for taking my call. I think we should continue the war. We should continue the war with Iran because we can't afford for them to get nuclear weapons. Mm-hmm. And the isolationists, I mean, we don't have the luxury we did in the Second World War of the Pacific and Atlantic Ocean protecting us. Because, you know, a ballistic missile doesn't care how far the ocean is, it can still hit you. So
6: you're right.
10: I think we should wipe out their regime and like you say, arm the Iranian people.
6: I mean, if there were ever people that wanted to rise up, it's those people. They've demonstrated it three times, and this last time they lost 50,000 people in a matter of days. It's outrageous. It's disgusting what happened to those people. Mary, I'm with you, brother. You take care of yourself. Let's go to Bogota, Colombia, calling WMAL on the WMAL app. How are you, Blaze?
11: I'm fine, thank you, sir. Thank you for taking my call.
6: Got it.
11: My point is that President Trump is a person who has made his career around making deals, and I'm very much afraid. Concerned that he may not understand the nature of this Islamic regime. This Islamic regime operates on a religious imperative. They don't make deals. They actually can't make a deal. If they think that Allah says they have to have nuclear weapons, then they have to have nuclear weapons. They can't make a deal. And it's an Islamic regime. And so when I don't know what President Trump thinks he's accomplishing when he speaks to the foreign minister or the president or the prime, because those guys, they have no power. It's an Islamic regime. The power is the supreme leader. And I'm afraid that he's...
6: You're a law professor, too. Unfortunately, that music means we got to go. A hard break at the top of the hour. Thank you for calling, sir. Excellent call. In fact, all the calls have been excellent. We'll be right back.
12: 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Happard leaks, cracks, humidity, crawl spaces, the experts in all things basement-y.
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